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0: And common sense is weird, so we're here to help you transform your life. From the Ramsey Network and the Fairwinds Credit Union Studio, this is The Ramsey Show. John Delaney joined by the one and only gangster, George Camel. Let's go out to York, Pennsylvania, and talk to Rhonda. Help me, Rhonda. Help me, Rhonda. What's up?
1: I hope you can help me. How are you doing, George and John?
0: We're doing great. What's up?
1: I'm really struggling, and I was wondering if it would benefit me to get a loan to pay off all my debt except for the house in order to give me a little breathing room.
0: You sound terrified. Are you okay?
1: Just have a lot going on in my life.
0: Yeah, you sound like it. Take a deep breath for me.
1: I'm trying to help my brother take care of my mom. I'm trying to work a full-time job. I get up at 3:00 in the morning so that I can be at mom's by 4:00. So my brother can leave for work, and then I get my mom up and take her to daycare. And then I go to work, and I don't get off till 5-6 o'clock in the evening. And I travel over 65 miles a day to do all this.
0: So, let me interrupt you here, okay? Whatever path you're on, doing this is noble and pretty amazing. And it's not sustainable.
1: Yeah,
0: it's not sustainable.
1: Right.
2: How long has this been going on?
1: Until just over a year.
0: Okay. I always want you to push pause on "I have to." I want you to really dig into that. Let's get into your money challenges right now, what you're facing financially. And if we have time, we can loop back before the radio break. We can loop back and talk through this idea of "I have to."
1: Okay.
0: If you don't, George and I have a great friend named Will Gadara, and he told me this. He's a famous restaurateur, and he said if his staff doesn't spend time to go fill up their pitcher before their shift starts, they have nothing to serve their customers with.
1: Mm-hmm.
0: And if you're not taking care of yourself and you end up in the hospital, you end up collapsing, you end up in a wreck at 3:30 in the morning because you're exhausted, then you're unable to help yourself, you're unable to help your brother, you're unable to help your mom, okay? So sometimes the greatest gift we can give other people is to say no. Okay, let's circle back to your money challenges.
2: So how much debt do you have?
1: Okay. $19,500.
2: What kind of debt is that? Break it down for me. What are the types and what are the balances?
1: It's all credit card debt.
2: So $19,000 is across a couple of credit cards?
1: Yes. And then I have a house that's $26,362.
2: Okay. Well, the mortgage we'll leave alone for now. Let's focus on the consumer debt by itself. How much are you bringing home every month?
1: Do I want to count overtime? Because I don't always have overtime. I've been blessed that I've been able to get a little bit in.
2: You don't have to count it. We'll go without that for now.
1: My bring home would be $2,800.

0: turbulence, you name it.
1: Correct.
0: So that's part of it. Part of the reason you can't breathe right now is a mathematical equation. There's not enough income coming in to cover the bills and knock out the debt, which is probably why you turned to the credit cards, right? There was a deficit, and the credit card company says, here, Rhonda, here's a $10,000 line of credit. Have at it. We'll help you.
1: Mm-hmm. Yeah, it's among about six different cards.
0: Okay.
1: Wow.
0: Are you still using those cards every month, or can you make your bills work with your income right now?
1: It'd be seven different cards, and no, I haven't been using my cards. I've been trying to make it on just what I have.
0: That's amazing progress. That's a huge start, because part of the issue of getting out of debt is most people are still going into it while trying to get out. So back to your original question, should I take a loan out to pay off this other loan, these credit card debts? I wouldn't do that, because it makes you feel like you've solved the problem when you've just moved it around and potentially made it worse. Because now you've got a debt consolidation loan of just one payment, and now you go to attack this $19,000 mountain instead of debt snowballing it with the smallest balance. So what's your next smallest balance credit card debt? The smallest card balance, is it $500, $1,000?
1: I was just thinking it would give me a little piece that I only had to write one bill out, or pay one bill.
0: Yeah.
1: I understand.
0: Yeah, it's overwhelming to keep up with seven different bills, but debt consolidation, it could make the problem worse in a lot of other ways. So I'd rather you have these on auto pay.
1: I would be able to get a personal loan, but I wouldn't have to do a debt consolidation, and I could get a better rate. But my next lowest, I just got two paid off. My next lowest is
0: $1,300. Okay, great. And that's what I think we need right now, is a little bit of progress, because you've probably felt hopeless for a while now, probably for the last year, as you've been just clawing through all of this.
1: Before all this happened, I was making really good progress, and I had a second job, and then all this happened.
2: Is there a possibility that you can go to making this drive 3 days a week and your brother can pick up the other two?
1: I can't, because I'm there so he can leave for work. That's the only reason I have to be there at 4 o'clock in the morning. He's a truck driver, and in order to get his loads and runs in for the day, he has to leave at 4.
0: What's the long-term plan to take care of her?
1: Well, we're on a program where we're supposed to be able to get assistant to come into the home, but we've only, because of the 4 o'clock in the morning thing, nobody wants to take it.
2: Is it possible that you can move her into your home for a while, for a season?
1: I'd still have to run to New Oxford to take her to daycare, or I don't know that she would be, she has dementia, and I don't know that would be good for her, being in her element.
2: I want you to pursue not just one support program, but I want you to pursue every possible support program, SSI benefits, Social Security benefits. I want you to knock on every door, because what you're doing is so good and so noble, and it's unsustainable. These crazy, insane, maddening rising gas prices are crushing you. The cost of groceries is crushing you, on top of just the schedule you're keeping. Got to take care of yourself so you can take care of those you love.
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1: What's up, guys? 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
5: 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And I recommend trying out our jumbo pan-seared sea scallops with Brussels sprout slaw tossed in Johnny's hot bacon dressing. It is so good. I know that you will love my Filet Oscar as much as I love preparing it. So come to Johnny's tonight. Johnny's Italian Steakhouse, 101 Holiday Street, East Peoria.
6: Hey, George, the last caller we just took, I want to dig in on two things real quick, because I think what one of her core questions she asked was, I have to make 7 different credit card payments every month. My life would be easier if I just went and got, it sounded like her credit was good enough to do this. I just want to run down to a credit union and get one loan, cover all this stuff, and I just want to make one payment a month. And I can even make a case mathematically for that to work. She might get a lower interest rate at a credit union than all these different credit cards. It's been my experience that what looks good on paper doesn't always play out in the real world. And what I mean by that is, psychologically, you can get exhausted. I got so many nickel and dime things to do, and it's every month it's a beating getting out my checkbook or getting online and trying to figure out what's the payment here and what's this one. I just want to make one payment a month. And I get that, especially if I can make a mathematical case for it. But it's been my experience, and tell me if I'm wrong, psychologically speaking, what we miss is a whole bunch of little wins that give you a tailwind over time. And so what we're asking people to do often is not, people can beat me up all day for the math. What I'm trying to do is give you a psychological win so you can get through this thing quicker. Because what I've seen in my own life and person after person is they consolidate everything, get one giant mountain. They take 10 steps up that mountain and they just say, ah, forget it. It's too high now, right? It feels insurmountable. Or they pay for 5 months and that mountain is still pretty dang big. Mm-hmm. And they just are like, ah, I'm out. And so there's something about the psychology of a whole bunch of little wins, right?
7: Yeah, I mean, the debt snowball has been studied. I mean, even Harvard Business Review came out and said, Dave Ramsey's right. The debt snowball method is the best way to pay off debt because we know it's 80% behavior. It's 20% head knowledge. We all know maybe we shouldn't go into debt at 23% APR with Capital One, and yet millions of Americans do it.
6: Yeah.
7: And then we get desperate, and so we turn to what? More debt. We don't look in the mirror and say, oh, that's the solution. That person's ability to create an income, to get on a budget, to cut the expenses, to sacrifice, that's the solution, not moving the pile over and then going, I feel better now.
6: Right.
7: And then next month, the payment still comes due and you still can't afford the payment. And that was the problem that Rhonda was experiencing. She barely could afford her bills. And so it feels like that's one piece that could help. And it might help a tiny bit, but it's not going to solve the underlying issue.
6: And I also want to call out, she's a perfect example of how the cost of living, this increase in gas prices, this increase in inflation that just keeps sticking around, the increase in cost of groceries. For somebody like her, it's easy for me to get kind of callous and to say, well, you should have planned better, whatever. Here's a woman trying to take care of her mom. Her and her brother are switching night shift to day shift. He's working his butt off too. These are noble people. And she's trying to keep her mom okay until somebody will show up as a part of some government program to help out with the mom who's got dementia. And then everything goes up $20 a week, which turns into $80 a month, which turns into, we don't have that kind of money, right? And so, man, this inflation's real. And the pain people are feeling at home with their groceries, with their, like, I went home shopping with a family member recently to make their first home purchase. What was going for $345,000 just a few years ago, I wouldn't have paid $200 for. I would have walked out. And so things have shifted very, very fast. And there's a very real weight to this. And so if you're listening to this and you're feeling like you're going crazy, you're not. You're not. These are real expenses. These are real challenges. And at the same time, we need to get involved, right?
7: And as Dave says, you don't get a pass on math. Like, yeah, your income is still your income and the bills went up. We have a problem here.
6: Yeah.
7: And sometimes it's more income is the solution. Sometimes it's cutting some expenses. Sometimes it's drastic sacrifices.
6: Right.
7: Moving your entire family, selling the home, whatever it may be. But it's the reality. If you want to get to where you're going in today's America, you might need to be more drastic,
6: right,
7: than you would have 5 years
6: and
7: ago.
6: You don't want to, but we got a math problem.
7: Yeah.
6: And it's a painful, ugly, just a gnarly math problem affecting everybody. Let's go out to Anchorage, Alaska, and talk to Christina. Hey, Christina, what's going on?
8: Hello. How are you guys?
6: Awesome. Running
8: awesome.
6: A scam called a podcast. It's the best.
8: I'm like a little bit of a fangirl. I listen all the time. And husband and I are on baby step number 4. So
6: awesome.
8: Thank you, guys.
6: I'm a fangirl of George, too. So I feel it. I feel it. So what's up?
8: Okay.
6: What's your question?
8: Yep. So it's kind of a weird one. We're doing well financially. We don't have any debt. We truly live by the baby steps. We just never carry debt. The only thing we have debt for is our house. So that's great. We're working towards retirement. My job, I have a job that's an awesome job. I work from home most of the time. I sometimes will go in a few days a week if they need me. I've got an opportunity to perhaps take a promotion, which would be in the office. We're still working on that. But anyway, I had mentioned when I was in the office the other day, like, hey, how come we never get annual raises? Like, we almost have to threaten to go somewhere else before they'll give us a raise. And then next thing I know, my boss was calling and saying, hey, I heard you're being recruited. I'd like to give you a $30,000. Yeah.
6: How many?
8: She said, I'd like to give you a $30,000 retention bonus for 3 years. And I
7: is
8: guess
7: that per
8: my
7: year
8: is,
7: or is that $10,000 a year for 3 years?
8: 10K, yeah, 10K a year for 3 years, all at once up front, so probably some pretty high taxes. And I guess my thought process is, well, we don't plan on being in Alaska in 3 years. We plan on retiring. My husband's going to retire in about 2.5 years. And I don't know if there's a contract that's going to go with this. It hasn't. It was just a phone call that came to me 2 days ago. So I guess my question is, should I counter and go, hey, why don't you just give me a raise? Like, why are we doing, I wasn't going anywhere. I just kind of mentioned that in passing that, because they don't do annual reviews, you know?
6: Well, I've got so many questions. Question number one is, if this is such a wonderful job and a wonderful company, have you picked your head up a little bit just to look around and see what your market value is? I don't know hardly any boss that will just pick up a phone and call an employee and say, like, hey, you want $30,000?
8: Like, I know. That's
6: almost
8: bizarre.
6: Unheard of. That tells me you're worth substantially more than you're being paid.
8: Okay, thank you. I appreciate that. I believe that I am. I know that I am. I've been in the business for a long time. I've got knowledge. I've got, you know, and I know that they would like to keep me for all of those reasons.
6: Is there a number that you would leave for? Or you're this close to retiring, you're just going to write it out no matter what?
8: You know, I hadn't really thought. That's a great question. I should have thought of. I don't know if there's a number that would cause me to leave. There actually was. I did do an interview with the competition about a year and a half ago. I gave them a number. They were like, "Ooh, yeah, that's probably more than we'd like to pay." Okay. And we kind of left it there. But they continuously like reach out and go, "Hey, want to go do coffee?" And so yeah, I do have a number, but it's kind of a high number. They didn't want to do it. Okay. These guys just, I guess, heard that somebody was courting me, if you will, and then made a call and offered me $30K.
7: So what are you making now?
8: About 80.
7: Okay.
8: I work from home, and I mean, I took a huge pay cut, like
7: and you,
8: half pay
7: you guys
8: cut
7: plan on off. Moving. So, like, you know this isn't going to work if you do this
8: Correct.
7: For 3 years. So it's not worth the golden handcuffs. So I think you now have some negotiating power to say, listen, I will do a raise. I'm not comfortable with the 3 year agreement, but if you're willing to do a $10,000 raise,
6: we'll do it once. We'll do it annualized. So let's split it up over 3 years.
8: Yeah, I think that's a way better deal too. I mean, I
7: don't want you to have to pay this back if you leave early. And so I'd be reading the fine print, and making sure that this is leaning in your favor instead of theirs, because they need you more than you need them. That's the key.
8: I think that they're not going to give me a contract. I almost think they're just going to throw $30,000 in my bank account and say, okay, great.
6: But don't become somebody you don't want to be.
8: True.
6: Like, always retain your integrity. And so if you, even if it's a handshake, if you say you're going to do a thing, then do that thing. And so, I love the idea of you saying, I appreciate the offer. Let's break this up over 3 years, and we'll do it in installments, and we'll renegotiate this every year.

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4: Still unclear exactly who all will move into the general election following California's primary earlier this week. Three top candidates hoping to advance for the race in the governor's election, but the ballot counting continues 3 days after the primary. Republican candidate Steve Hilton.
5: We have become a national and an international laughingstock.
4: He's been locked in a tight race with Democrat candidates Javier Becerra and Tom Steyer. Becerra is projected to move into the general election. President Trump continues to insist Iran will open the Strait of Hormuz and abandon its nuclear ambitions. He says it will be resolved through a peace deal or military action.
6: We're at a point we're going to come out of Iran very quickly, and it's going to be very strong one way or the other.
4: The president speaking during an agriculture roundtable in Chippewa Falls, Wisconsin today. 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
7: WMBD Radio Local News, I'm Caleb Kelch. A suspect wanted for a bank robbery in Washington yesterday is on the run. Police Chief Jeff Stevens says local, state, and federal officers are still looking for 50-year-old Willie B. Franklin, one of two men who allegedly held up the Heartland Bank on South Cummings Lane yesterday afternoon. Franklin, described as a black man, 6'3" and about 220 pounds, should be considered armed and dangerous. A pursuit with Illinois State Police last night ended in Franklin's vehicle crashing just west of Eureka. The second suspect has not been found. You can find Franklin's photo at WMBDradio.com. If you see him, call 911 immediately. The Chicago Bears are heading to Indiana. Reuters reports the Bears' board of directors voted today to move forward with plans to build a new stadium in Hammond, Indiana. The move would mark the first time in the franchise's 106-year history that the team plays home games out of state. Bears chairman George McCaskey and CEO Kevin Warren said the project will transform the region connecting northwest Indiana to the south side of Chicago. The decision comes after Illinois lawmakers adjourned their spring session without approving a stadium financing proposal to keep the Bears in state. A judge ordered Dennis Walker detained yesterday after he was charged with impersonating a Peoria County Sheriff's deputy. Walker allegedly pulled over a driver on Plank Road last month using an unmarked SUV with dashboard lights and a deputy-style vest. He handed the victim a handwritten citation before fleeing. A search of his home turned up uniforms, badges, and a rifle. Walker will remain jailed until trial. More news in 30 minutes or as it breaks, and always at WMBDradio.com.
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9: The 25 News First Alert forecast is calling for a chance for a few showers and thunderstorms overnight, especially after midnight. Some locally heavy rain and gusty winds may be possible at times, followed by a stray shower tomorrow morning and an isolated thunderstorm tomorrow afternoon and evening. High temperatures tomorrow will be in the upper 80s with heat index values in the 90s. We could see additional showers and storms Sunday, especially later in the day, with high temperatures remaining in the mid-80s. From 25 News, I'm First Alert Chief Meteorologist Brian Walder for WMBD Radio.
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14: 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And like I said in a previous break, I just went home shopping with a family member of mine in another state, and
0: it's dismal and abysmal.
14: It's really, really tough.
0: Like, what you can get for your dollar is not great.
14: Yeah. And dude, I just bought a house not that long ago, like several years ago, and it's changed so fast. And I know that intellectually, I read the data. It's something else to walk inside these homes and to just look at, here's how much money we have, and here's what we're going to have to give up. Here's what we can't get. This isn't going to work.
0: Here's the compromises.
14: Yeah, it's tough. And listen, this is why Ramsey Trusted connects you with vetted real estate agents who have the experience to guide you step by step to make smart decisions. One thing that's awesome is my family member had an amazing real estate agent and was not afraid to say, we're walking out the door, not doing this.
0: Who actually cares about your budget instead of going, well, it's a little bit outside of your budget, but...
14: The real estate agent cared more about my family member than the sale. 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Let's roll out to Gulfport, Mississippi and talk to AMY. What's up, Amy?
15: Hey, how are you?
14: We're doing great. How are you?
15: Doing good. Thanks for taking my question.
14: You bet. How can we help?
15: Well, my husband and I are having a disagreement about what costs we're covering for our youngest daughter, and she's in college. So we have three kids. Our oldest is completely on her own and employed, and our middle and youngest are both in college. Our youngest chose to go the farthest away to a state university, but it's one of the more expensive ones in the area. And her tuition is mostly covered with scholarships, and we don't really have to worry about that much. But since her second year of school, we've been covering her her living expenses, so her apartment and utilities, that sort of thing.
14: So what's the fight between you and your husband about?
15: So from the beginning with all of our kids, we told them that they need to start planning from a young age how they're going to pay for school, whether they are in the military or get scholarships or play a sport, whatever it is, they will be responsible for their school, and we would help them, but we wouldn't. With they're all fairly close in age, so in theory all of them could have been in college at the same time. So we said don't plan on mom and dad paying because we probably won't be able to. So the first two we're good to go. And the youngest one, it seems like she just keeps having more expenses, and she calls daddy, and says, daddy, I can't pay for it. And he always pays for it. And,
14: you know why her expenses, you know why her expenses keep going up? Sorry to cut you off. You know why?
15: Why?
14: Cause they can.
0: Her line of credit keeps increasing.
14: Yeah.
0: Cause the bank says, yeah, I got more money.
14: And
15: exactly.
14: And y'all used very vague language with underdeveloped frontal lobes. That was my nerdy way of saying your kids.
0: Living expenses is the most vague term of all time.
14: Or so is, we'll help. We won't pay for all of it, but we'll help. Right?
15: Right.
14: And
15: right.
14: Probably you're in a different financial situation with the youngest one than you were with the oldest one. Is that fair?
15: The two youngest, it's pretty much the same. With
14: okay.
15: Because they're only a year apart.
14: You and your husband got to get on the same page, and then y'all have to be radically crystal clear with your daughter. Mm-hmm. That's it.
15: And I have been, I think his challenge, we both, neither of us, when we were their age, had much, and we paid, you know, worked like crazy and made our way through college, and he eventually joined the military because he wasn't able to pay for his expenses. So now he doesn't want to see them struggle, and that's why he keeps giving in. So every time we talked about it, I end up being like the worst mom in the world, and
14: let me give you a picture, okay? I think struggle connected to love is one of the greatest gifts we can give our kids. Kids can struggle through a ton of stuff. They just, it doesn't do them good long term to struggle alone. Okay, so here's the picture. I want you to sit down with your husband. The world is a weight room. And you and your husband had to walk into this weight room of life alone and figure out how to lift those weights. And the world kept adding plates on there and making it heavier. And y'all had to figure out how to get stronger. What your daughter is experiencing is she walks in there and says, hey, this is really heavy. And your husband's running in there and pushing her off the bench and he's lifting it. That's nice. It is protecting her from harm. It is making sure she's going to walk out into the world with no strength.
15: Right.
14: So it's a long-term disservice to continue to bottomless pit bail her out. And it's a disservice for y'all two to not be aligned and not be clear. Right?
0: So that's step one, is both of you need to be aligned, because right now she's going, well, dad's going to definitely
14: I'll just
0: do
14: call
0: this,
14: dad.
0: Which then makes you the bad guy, right? That's not fun for either of you, and it's going to cause resentment between you and your husband. So here's what I would do. It's also cruel to say, we're cutting you off today. This can't go on anymore.
14: You
0: got to
14: land the plane for her.
0: Land the plane. So say, hey, starting this fall, we're going to change things up. I'm sorry we weren't clear.
14: Or starting at Christmas, probably.
0: Here's what we're going to do. We're going to cover your rent, utilities, and meal plan directly. We will not be sending you money. We will pay for those directly. Anything beyond that, you're going to work part-time if you want to afford it. That's not cruel.
14: And here's what has to happen. She 100% will blow through that budget. Why? Because she always has, and y'all have always bailed her out. You have to look across the table and say, we will not bail you out. And then when she calls and says, I need money for it, you're going to have to say, sorry, honey, you have to go get a job. You're going to have to work more hours. You're going to have to cut back. You're going to have to hold the line. Otherwise, your boundaries are a waste of breath. Give her whatever she wants. But George and I can't decide what you and your husband's values are. Pay for everything if you want. Just be honest about it. Or just pay for rent. Or just pay for groceries. Or just pay for car insurance. Or just pay for the cell phone bill. Every family's different. Every parents have different values. But, man, you and your husband got a line here on that deal.
15: Right. And that's really our main problem. And he doesn't want to pay for everything. When we discuss it, he doesn't want to pay for everything. But he also doesn't want to tell her that he's not going to, because he doesn't want her to struggle.
14: I get that.
0: That's his own guilt and shame.
14: Yeah,
0: and baggage.
14: I'm the dad of a daughter too. I don't. When she comes in this morning, my wife's out of town. She said, "Hey, Dad, can we have ice cream for breakfast?" And I said, "Yes." Why? Because I'm a weak coward. I wimped out this morning, and my daughter and I had an ice cream cone for breakfast, mainly because I wanted one, and she was a good avenue for that. But here's the thing, I don't want her to struggle. And if I take her struggle from her, I'm robbing her. I'm robbing her of her dignity. I'm robbing her of her ability to get strong. And I'm robbing her of adversity, which she's going to need in a world that has spun out of control, right?
0: She's not in crisis. Right. She's not about to be in the street. We're not being cruel here. It's just this is a part of the journey. Everyone in college should have to struggle.
14: She has some skin in the game.
0: It's
14: an
0: awkward, frustrating time. And I worked part-time while I was in college. I survived it, and it gave me a work ethic that I have carried to this day. So this is a marriage problem more than anything
14: Way
0: else.
14: Way more. Yes.
0: I don't blame your daughter for any of this.
14: No.
0: But it's going to be it might be a rude awakening at first, and later on she's going to go, you know what, I'm really glad Mom and Dad did that.
14: Wouldn't
0: be where I am today.
14: You and your husband come up with a plan for when your daughter calls and says, but Dad, y'all already agree, we're going to go out and get ice cream.
0: You're on speakerphone together from now on.
14: Yeah, exactly.

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13: All right, let's roll out to Greensboro, North Carolina, and talk to dear Marie. What's up, Marie?
14: Hi there.
13: How are you doing?
14: I'm good. I hope you guys are.
13: We're doing great. You staying out of trouble?
14: Good. I'm trying to.
13: Good. So what's up?
14: I'm calling because we have lived in our house for about 34 years. We own the house. It's a house and a one-acre lot. We own the 1.2 acres on the other side of us. We have for 30 years. And just now the lot on the other side of us went up for sale. So we have been looking at that lot or hoping to buy it for years. It was in a will. It was the woman who owned it died, and so the heirs own it, and they've just decided to put it up for sale. So I'm wondering, is this something that I could I'm wondering how to finance it and if I should even buy it. I guess that's my question.
15: Where are you guys at financially? Do you have any debt? Do you have emergency savings?
14: I have no debt. I have about $12,000 in savings. I've got a $90,000 401k. I've got about $155,000 in a brokerage account.
15: Okay.
14: So.
15: And what's your real estate worth?
14: Probably $400,000.
15: And it's all paid for? No mortgages?
14: Yes.
16: Does your husband have his own retirement plan, or is that y'all's combined?
14: No, I'm a widow. My husband died about 4 years ago.
16: Oh, okay. Mm. Okay.
14: Yeah.
15: How much is this land?
14: They are asking they're actually asking $60,000.
15: Oh.
14: But we know we could get it for about $50,000.
15: And you've got that money in your brokerage account.
14: I do.
15: I see here the word finance is on the board, and that always gives me a little, spidey sense tingling.
14: It gives me pause. I haven't had a mortgage for so long that I don't want to borrow money ever.
15: Well, you don't have to. Why don't you just pay cash?
14: Yeah. Well, that's what I wondered. Is that a smart thing to use that money for?
16: I would do that today. If I was
14: really?
16: In your exact situation, I would do that.
15: It's not a huge portion of your world. How old are you?
14: I'm 62, and
15: okay.
14: That's kind of part of the problem.
15: How do you plan on retiring? What's the game plan?
14: I'm going to work for probably several more years just because I want to.
15: Okay.
14: And then
15: what do you make?
14: Security. I make about $56,000, so I take home about $3,600 a month.
15: Okay. And what are your expenses every month?
14: Anywhere between $17,000 and at the very most $2,000.
15: Great. So you got plenty of margin in the budget. And have
14: I
15: you done
14: do.
15: The research on what the property is going to cost you long term?
14: Yes. And property tax wise, my full property tax right now are about $1,950
15: a year.
14: A year.
15: People are mad at you across America.
16: Man. Texans just got their swords out.
14: I know. And to me,
15: that's one month for a Texan. Okay.
16: The one month is 10.
14: Well, let me tell you, it just went up $800. So we had a reassessment. And so, $1,900 to me is like, what?
15: Yeah.
14: So,
15: what are you going to do with the lot?
14: Nothing.
16: Not have neighbors?
14: Exactly what.
15: Just not have. Yeah. What's the end goal here?
14: Exactly. The end goal. Well, and the really, really important part of a reason for getting the property is because this area is being developed. It's a road that everybody would love to have and have it be commercial eventually someday. But there's also 57 acres behind me that somebody could buy that property and turn it into a road so they could get access to that property.
16: Mm-hmm.
14: There's also, I know that the last thing the people that are selling it talked about doing with it was putting a couple trailers on it. I mean, either way, it affects me dramatically, I think.
15: Yeah. Oh, I think at this price point, the fact that you can pay cash, it's not a huge part of your world. Obviously, we got to catch up on the retirement side, but if you plan on working for the foreseeable future and chunking that margin away into retirement accounts, then I'll give you the green light on this one.
16: And anytime I find myself in a situation like this, I always want to throw a couple more variables just to make sure I'm doing the right thing. So can I throw one or two at you?
14: Absolutely.
16: Sell everything and go buy a condo closer to town.
14: Oh, that's what my sons would say.
16: For $300,000, a nice one, and don't have any more yard work ever again. Own your place. You'll probably put you'd put $300,000, $250,000 in your cash reserves for your retirement.
14: Mm-hmm, right. Mm-hmm.
16: And you walk away from this whole mess. Let them do whatever they want to with it.
14: Oh, gosh. That's so sad to think about just because I've been here, raised my kids here.
16: I get that.
14: Now we got grandkids here.
15: Are you alone out there now? How close is family?
14: Yeah. Mm-hmm. Everybody's about, within 5 miles, maybe 20 miles at the most. So, I mean, I have everybody right here.
16: So memories are a big thing. Having a place for the kids to go run and play is a big thing. And thinking about future you.
14: And I know.
16: Thinking about lawn care and mowers and somebody behind you. I just had somebody buy a whole bunch of raw land right behind my place. And I'm not super excited about it.
14: I bet not.
16: Right?
14: I mean, I could easily see a neighborhood back there someday.
16: That's right. And so if the opportunity is, let's just sell it and walk away from the whole thing. And there's developers out there that will overpay for it right now, and they might be able to buy the whole chunk. They can buy that 60 lot, they can buy your other lot, and plus your house. Man.
14: Somebody would love it. Mm-hmm.
15: I would consider
14: my neighbors
15: that
14: would
15: for
14: hate
15: sure.
14: me.
16: Well,
14: yeah.
16: It sounds like a problem for your neighbors. You make them muffins or
14: know.
16: Something. I don't know. I want you just to have a conversation. You can write her a letter. You can just have a quiet conversation with 75-year-old you.
14: Yep, that's a good conversation too. Mm-hmm.
16: Because nobody can take the memories from you that you've had in that house. Nobody can take the love your husband and you shared in that house. Nobody can take the adventures your kids had in that house. And 75-year-old you gets to, I want her to have a voice in what happens next too.
14: Yeah, that's a good thought. It's a great plan B.
16: So I'm not trying to tell you to do that. I just want to make it uncomfortable for you, so you at least think about, hey, I'm not stuck either buying this or not buying this. There's other things
14: you're
16: I
14: right.
16: can do too. Right?
15: There just wasn't a whole lot of like vision and intentionality. It was just like, well, it's available now, and I've been wanting it, and it'll avoid some potential future problems.
16: Right.
14: Yeah. I just don't want any. You know. I don't want anything to change. I don't want anything.
15: It's changed. It's already changed.
16: Yeah. The one constant in your life.
14: Mm-hmm.
16: The one constant is. Things are going to change.
14: Yeah.
16: And so as much as you can be in the driver's seat of that change, the better.
14: Okay.
16: Because it's going to happen in and around you. If you can get yourself in a great position, that'd be awesome.
14: Yes. Okay. I hope my boys aren't listening to this call because they're going to be like, see, we told you.
16: Yeah. Listen, one of the greatest gifts we all have are people who love us and see our blind spots.
14: Yeah.
16: And if you have two young boys, or they're not young boys, they're young men, or men now. If they're saying, hey, Mom, we love you, and we think this is best for you long term, at least give them an audience. At least give them an audience. I know that can be humbling to do for aging parents, but unless they're trying to, like, I don't know, George.
15: Connive? And, John, you love dirt more than most people I know. So the fact that you're telling her
16: I'm just throwing it out
15: there.
16: Go
15: to the big city.
16: I had neighbors on one side. They had like 25 acres. I tried to get it. I hadn't sold that many books, and I'm actively trying to buy a lot next to me now. So, like, I get that impulse, and if I can have some sort of control about who's going to be around me, I'm all in on that. But I'm also not 62. I'm also not completely alone out in the woods. I know what the maintenance and upkeep of being out in the woods is.
15: Yeah.
16: And it's never ending.
15: Well, there's a reason your wife also, wanted a place in society.
16: Right. Yeah. She wants a cell signal and running water all the time.
15: Oh, so
16: things
15: needy.
16: Like that. I know. I married such a modern woman. But yeah,
15: she keeps you alive.
16: That's right.
15: You'd be out in the woods somewhere like a feral animal if it wasn't for her.
16: Not be here if it wasn't for her. We'll be back. Love you guys.

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4: A Democrat advances in the California governor's race. I'm Lee Silicera, Fox News. Former HUD Secretary Javier Becerra will be on the ballot in November after he positioned himself as an experienced choice to lead the state as votes continue to be tallied.
5: We're told that L.A. County has about 680,000 ballots remain to be counted. Both mailed in and dropped off ballots come here. Any ballot postmarked by Election Day last Tuesday must be counted. The process, we're told, takes so long in part because each ballot must have its signature verified, and if there's an issue, there's a 10-day period to have it cured. Now, the most recent mail-in ballots that were processed are favoring Democrats, as many analysts suggested they would. Also, a short while ago, an assistant United States attorney arrived on scene to observe the process and ask questions. Also with him, a person who says they work for the California Attorney General's office.
4: Fox's Matt Finn in Los Angeles. We're still awaiting official results in the Los Angeles mayor's race. Democrat incumbent Karen Bass appears to be in the lead. The U.S. military says it shot down four Iranian drones that were launched toward the Strait of Hormuz, then struck some of Iran's coastal surveillance radar sites. President Trump now at his home in New Jersey. Earlier, he was in Wisconsin holding a roundtable discussion with farmers.
6: We're with you 1,000%, or I wouldn't be here. With you, like you wouldn't believe, and you're going to see some very good things happen over the next 90-day period.
4: The president also talked about higher gas and fertilizer prices, saying he thought the prices would go much higher than they did, and saying prices would go down once the country's conflict with Iran ends. The president also expressing support for Congressman Derek Van Orden, who's running for re-election. A federal judge has sided with 20 Democratic-led states, halting an effort by the Trump administration to force states to comply with several restrictions to get billions of dollars from the federal food aid program known as SNAP. 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
7: WMBD Radio Local News, I'm Caleb Kelch. The Chicago Bears have taken their biggest step yet toward leaving Illinois. Capital News Illinois reports the team's board of directors voted today to advance a stadium project in Hammond, Indiana, where lawmakers have promised more than $1 billion in public subsidies. The move comes after Illinois lawmakers failed to pass stadium legislation this session. However, top Illinois negotiators say the Bears president called them today, indicating Illinois isn't completely out of the picture. Governor Pritzker's office says the team's frequent shifting on stadium locations has, quote, hindered their progress. The Bears have called Illinois home for their entire 106-year history. A manhunt continues following a bank robbery in Washington yesterday. Police Chief Jeff Stevens says 50-year-old Willie B. Franklin is one of two men accused of robbing the Heartland Bank on South Cummings Lane around 4 p.m. Illinois State Police tried to stop Franklin's vehicle several hours later. It ended up crashing on Kruger Road east of town. Franklin took off running and is still at large. He's described as a large black male, 6'3", around 220 pounds, and should be considered armed and dangerous. A second suspect has not been found. Franklin's photo is at WMBDradio.com. If you see him, call 911 immediately. Four people were taken to the hospital following a three-vehicle wreck in downtown Peoria. It happened around 9:20 this morning at the corner of Northeast Adams and Spalding. One vehicle flipped, trapping someone inside who had to be cut free by firefighters. While all three cars were badly damaged, officials say none of the injuries are life-threatening. Peoria police are working to determine the cause of the crash. More news in 30 minutes or as it breaks, and always at WMVDradio.com.
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8: The 25 News First Alert forecast is calling for a chance for a few showers and thunderstorms overnight, especially after midnight. Some locally heavy rain and gusty winds may be possible at times, followed by a stray shower tomorrow morning and an isolated thunderstorm tomorrow afternoon and evening. High temperatures tomorrow will be in the upper 80s with heat index values in the 90s. We could see additional showers and storms Sunday, especially later in the day, with high temperatures remaining in the mid-80s. From 25 News, I'm First Alert Chief Meteorologist Brian Walder for WMBD Radio.
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13: Welcome back to the Ramsey Studio in the Fairwinds Credit Union Studio. I'm John Deloney, joined by George, and we are getting high on our own supply. Let's go out to Portsmouth, New Hampshire, and talk to Avery. What's up, Avery?
14: Hi, John. Hi, George from Boston. Great to
15: hello.
14: Talk with
15: I apologize for John. It's Portsmouth. He knew that, but he was just being funny.
13: Wait, what is it?
15: Portsmouth.
14: Portsmouth, yes.
15: Yeah,
14: Portsmouth. No one...
13: Here's the
14: right
13: thing.
14: Between New Hampshire and Massachusetts, it gets all funky with the sound.
15: Imagine Ben Affleck saying, he's going, I'm from Portsmouth.
13: Okay, but listen, in Texas, we say all the words. So we say, like, if there's a town in Texas, it would be called Louisville. And when I said the word Louisville up here in Tennessee,
15: you
13: would have thought, like, it's Louisville.
15: It's one syllable, Louisville.
13: And so when I see Portsmouth, I wouldn't name my town Portsmouth, but I didn't know it's called. What's it called?
15: Portsmouth.
13: Portsmouth.
15: Just Smith instead of Smouth. That's all.
14: Got it.
15: Neither here nor there. We're here to help Avery.
13: Yeah, what's up, Avery? Because we're not going to solve this spelling dilemma.
15: It's my OCD.
13: Yeah, you know me. What's up? All right, rip it, Avery.
14: My question is, how do I stop letting fear about my financial future consume me as a single Pringle Gen Z person? Here is more of my backstory. I'm 24, debt-free, never had debt. I'm on baby step 3B, saving for a home down payment. I'm an accountant making $63,000 a year. I'll have my CPA license by June 2028. And in my family, I am the finance nerd to the point where every single day, I feel like all I'm doing is working and obsessing over finances. I feel like I just am in my thoughts a lot, very much spiraling. I wonder, how am I going to get by the rest of my life continuing to go down this good financial path as a single person? Because I grew up in a single parent household. And so I saw a lot of those struggles in our own household. The other day, I was wondering, how am I ever going to get by if I don't even know how to ask for raises at work and continue to advocate for myself? So it's a lot of spiraling and anxiety around that. And I just don't know how to solve that. All right. I'd love to get your counsel.
13: Let me jump in here. So I want you to flip this entire script, okay?
14: Okay.
13: What if, and I think this is probably true to a large extent, what if your body's right? What if your body has a very real lived experience of growing up in a single parent home where sometimes the lights might get cut off or get really close, where your mom was always scratching and clawing to keep y'all fed? And now you're a young adult out into a world in a great profession that, by the way, everybody on planet Earth is saying AI is going to take it away. What if your body's alarm system was going off because it was working perfectly? What if you're not crazy is what I'm trying to say. Then what we have to do is we have to get beneath the spiraling, because the spirals don't help. Rumination is a complete and utter waste of time. And contrary to popular belief and Instagram therapists, you can practice over time to take back control of your thoughts. Okay? And I know this because I've done it. I was a spiraling mess. They used to call me the spiral because, dude, I'd get going and, man, I could unwind any conversation and everyone would walk away being like, oh, it's all coming down now. You just have to decide what I want to focus my attention on. And you have to ask your body, what are you trying to protect me from? Your body's got a real, like, it's got a lived experience. And let me tell you this, you're doing the right things at 24. Some of them. Okay? Here's what they are. You're really getting control of your finances. You don't owe anybody any money. That's good. You are working towards credentials so you can help other people. Knuckleheads like me and George, we use the same tax guy. You know why? We don't know how to

0: it let you sleep all night knowing you don't have a gang, because you're all you got. And so what instead of, usually people call on the show and we're telling them how to get out of debt, for you, I want you to make a commitment to yourself not to get out of debt. You've already done that hard work. I want you to make a commitment that once a week, twice a week, I'm going to put something on the calendar where I go put myself in the company of other people. Okay. And I'm going to go practice not wearing a mask. You know why? Because I'm worth being friends with. Because I'm quirky and weird and I'm a numbers nerd. But you know what? There's other folks out there like me. Mm-hmm. You get what I'm saying?
1: I do.
0: And if you're interested in a romantic relationship, which I'm pretty high on them because I'd be a worthless loser without mine, then start saying yes to things. Put yourself out with other people. I tell people under the age of 30, I want you in your apartment or in your home only to sleep.
1: Okay.
0: Like, get out and see the world and experience the world, because all of your ruminating can't do anything about macroeconomic policy, can it?
1: Mm-hmm.
0: All of your ruminating won't do one thing on some foreign country's crypto policy, will it? All of your anger and rage won't change the gas prices at the pump right now, will it? No. And so let's go do the things that we can do. What's the state of your health?
1: I'm in good health. I'm not very active, and I'd like to be better at it.
0: There you go.
1: I feel like I don't have a lot of discipline
0: in
1: my life.
0: So your body would be failing you if it knows we're not on a good trajectory when it comes to movement. So we're not moving our bodies. We're going to move internally.
1: Mm-hmm.
0: So make a commitment to me and George, I don't know, and a couple million other people listening in. I'm going to go to the gym three days a week. I'm going to go for a walk in the morning 3 days a week.
1: Okay.
0: You get what I'm saying? And so I'm going to send you a copy of Building a Non-Anxious Life. It's a book I wrote a few years ago about this exact thing. And here's how I know this so intimately. Not only have I sat with a jillion people who experienced exactly what you're experiencing, I've been there. It's a nightmare. Okay?
1: Mm-hmm.
0: When you feel betrayed by your own body, your own mind. And I want to tell you on the other side of this thing, can you imagine this with me? It takes me about 2 minutes. I think that's my sleep latency, which is nerd talk for 2 minutes or less for my head to hit the pillow and I'm out. Can you imagine that?
1: Mm-hmm.
0: I promise
1: it. So nice.
0: I know. I promise. I used to take medicine to go to sleep, medicine to wake up. I promise that's there for you. Okay. But you got to do that kind of work. And congrats on your finances.
2: You're crushing it, Avery. Are you doing a written budget? I imagine a spreadsheet every month.
1: I'm doing a budgeting app. Unfortunately, not every dollar I have, you need a budget.
0: Oh,
2: that's why you have anxiety.
0: I'm kidding.
2: Here's my challenge. Regardless of what app you're using, don't look at it for 30 days.
0: Yes.
2: Try that out.
1: Oh.
2: Don't. Okay. I'm telling you not to budget for 30 days.
0: Don't open Excel for 30 days.
2: Because I think Avery doesn't trust herself, and I'm going to prove to you that you are trustworthy when it comes to your finances and your future. You're doing so good.
0: Hang on the line. We're going to get you hooked up with that free book.

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1: You know what we do, try to make sense of it all and have some fun at the same time.
2: Emphasis on having fun.
0: Then why do you yell so much?
2: I don't know why.
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0: All right, let's go out to not Christopher, Columbus, Ohio, and talk to Brian. What's up, Brian?
1: Hi.
0: How we doing, brother?
1: Good, good. I had a question. Should I lower my 401k contributions to pay off some debt?
2: Yes. Next question.
1: Yes.
0: Not lower it. Stop it.
2: Yeah, stop completely. How much credit card debt do you have?
1: 8,000 right now.
2: $8,000. Okay. And how much are you contributing to retirement every month?
1: I just raised it to 20%, but it used to be 10%.
2: So you're basically willing to borrow against your investments at 22%.
1: Pretty much, yeah.
2: Because, I mean, you wouldn't be in credit card debt if you had taken that investment contribution and moved it to covering whatever bills needed to be covered, right?
1: Yeah, I guess.
2: What happened? Like, how'd you end up going into debt?
1: I bought a condo at 21, and I've never rented before, and my expenses got high, and I wanted to redo the bathroom, so one of it's like an installment loan for the bathroom for $5,000.
2: How much do you have in savings right now?
1: I have $10,000 in my 401k, $15,000 in stocks, and like a couple hundred bucks in a savings account.
2: What app are you using to do the stock trading?
1: It's through Raymond James.
2: Okay. But it's not a retirement account. It's just like a brokerage account that you're investing in single stocks?
1: Yeah.
2: Okay. So you could cash that out and cover the credit card debt today.
0: Do it today. Do it today.
2: That's exactly what I would do.
0: Do it today.
2: You're 21. You have all the time in the world to let compound growth take over, to invest. We don't have time to be messing around with 22% interest rate credit cards.
0: And statistically speaking, you're going to lose all that money anyway because day traders lose their butt cheeks, both of them. So, cash it out now and at least pay off your debts.
1: I just feel bad because I got that money from my grandma that passed away like 5 years ago. So I don't want to. Well, I guess it's at $18,000 now. I don't look at it ever.
2: Why did she give you the money?
1: She passed away.
2: So it was just an inheritance from grandma, and she left part of it to you. That's sweet.
1: Exactly.
2: That you want to do the same for your grandkids?
1: Just took it to a brokerage account. Yeah. Oh, yeah.
2: I like that plan. I'm guessing grandma probably didn't have debt, right? That was a principle she lived by?
1: Yeah.
2: That's a pretty cool way to honor her, by getting rid of your debt forever and cutting up the cards and saying, never again am I going to let this affect my ability to build wealth, the fact that I owe other people money.
1: Okay. So use that a learning experience and just pay it all off and...
0: Yeah, we lovingly call it a stupid tax. When you do something dumb, dude, you're 21. Oh, I made those mistakes all the way into my 30s, and so you're way ahead of the curve, brother.
2: So, and here's where this is all coming from, Brian. We have a framework around here called the baby steps. So baby step one is a $1,000 starter emergency fund. Do you have $1,000 to your name in cash checking your savings?
1: Yes.
2: Great. So baby step two, we pay off all the consumer debt. That's everything but the mortgage. Using the debt snowball method. Do you have any debt outside of the $8,000?
1: No.
2: Great.
0: No car loan, nothing?
1: No, my car is paid off.
0: Student loans?
1: No, I didn't go to school.
0: Homie, you're winning, dude. Congratulations.
2: If you crush this, and I'm telling you, like, literally cut up the cards. I have not owned a credit card in 13 years, and my life has only been better for it. And I can't go into debt if I tried, because I don't have the ability to. I don't have a vehicle to do that. And that's given me the ability to build wealth instead, because I use my own money and I feel the pain at purchase. So if I don't have $8,000 to do the renovation, I just have to wait and save up like a grown adult. And that ability is the same muscle that's going to allow you to build wealth for the rest of your life. And I love that you're investing 20%. I think that alone tells me you're going to be just fine on the wealth building side. You'll go use our investment calculator. From 21 to 61, 40 years of investing just 15% of your current income, if you never get a raise, you will be a multimillionaire. And I don't even know your income, but I know that for a fact.
1: Thank you. Are you sure it's not even worth it? Because my credit card only has $1,000 on it. And then when I bought this condo, I bought a TV for $2,000. And I've never missed a credit card payment, and I get 2% cash back.
2: Well, in that case, go into as much debt as possible for 2% cash back. You said you have $8,000 total. As part of that, what's the other $7,000?
0: Wait, 1 second. Do you think, just think about this for a second. Do you think the credit card companies give you 1 or 2% back because they're your friend? Or do you think that they have used these incredible, extraordinary AI systems to know exactly how much to give you so you keep using their products and they're going to make so much money off of you?
1: No way. I think you're right. Because I remember in high school, I heard the Apple credit card had 2%. And that was like my dream. I just like my only goal was to get that credit card.
0: Yeah, they're not your friend. They're running a business. And if they're like, hey, we'll give you some money back. Wink, wink.
2: What do you make a year, Brian?
1: I make $70,000, but with overtime. Well, $71,000, but with overtime, I'll make $80,000.
2: That is amazing. So here's the deal. 2% of that is $1,400. Now, you're obviously not spending $70,000 on a credit card. That would be insane. But
1: no,
2: I'm telling you, you could make 3%, 4% just by saving that amount of your income every month. It's a better equation.
1: And so, you guys, I use the Acorns app, and it like rounds up. Is that something like rounds up my change? Is that something good?
0: Stop playing games, homie.
2: I would delete it. It's like going into the like pond at your mall and trying to build wealth by collecting the change in there, and thinking that you're building wealth. I met a girl yesterday who said, "I was like, you're investing." She said, "Yeah, I use the Acorns app." I said, "How much you have invested?" $300.
1: Yeah.
0: By the time you retire, that's going to get you an ice cream cone.
1: So put that into my stock thing because I'll make more than 2%.
0: Just delete it. Just
2: I'm going to give you the playbook, Brian.
0: Simplify your life, homie.
2: So in my book, Breaking Free from Broke, I want you to read two chapters. Number one is the credit card chapter. I go through all the different personality archetypes. You're probably at least three of them. The perfect spender, the rewards redeemer, all of that. And then read the Wealth is Patience chapter, and I will give you the playbook about where to invest, what to invest in, to give you confidence so you're not just floundering. Because you're a really smart guy. You're doing a lot of things, but you just need a little bit of focus and put the blinders on to not fall for all of the traps that 21-year-olds just like you are falling for all over the country.
0: Yeah, here's another way to think of it. You're going to the gym every day, and you're seeing all of these different weights, all these different like machines, and you're running through and doing one rep on all of them.
2: It's like me at the gym, basically.
0: Except George has never walked into a gym in his life. But you're running, you pick up one dumbbell and you lift one over your head once, and then you run to one machine and you do one leg, and then you run to another machine. You're never going to get in shape that way. You might get tired. You might be really annoying to all the people around you, but you're never going to build the muscle and the strength and the aesthetic you want. Unless you just do the boring thing over and over again, now and forever.
1: Focus on one thing, pay off the debt.
0: And by the way,
1: get rid of these all Acorns and credit cards and just put in
2: the last thing you need is another app. What you need right now is just a game plan, a budget, savings in the bank, invest into your employer retirement plan. We did the largest study of millionaires ever done, over 10,000. Nobody was like, dude, 2% cash back is what got me there, bro.
0: I acorned my way to millions.
2: They all said, I just put money into my 401k every year. And these were not the smartest people. They were average investors at best. But they said, my wealth is in my paid-for home and my 401k, my employer retirement plan. That's all you need to build.
0: Are you
2: wealth.
0: Dating anyone?
1: Yeah, my girlfriend was with me.
0: Okay, spend your energy being a good boyfriend, not scrolling Acorn.
1: You're right.
0: Take her on walks. Y'all go to a museum or something. Go fishing. I don't care what you do. I don't even know if there's water in Columbus, Ohio. Go do fun stuff. Get off these apps. Like, dude, I've never in my life heard a young woman or older woman be like, oh, I love him. He's got so many financial hack apps on his phone, and he just scrolls them when we're together. I've never heard that ever. Ever.
2: Hang on the line, Brian. We're going to send you a copy of Breaking Free from Broke. We'll send you the audiobook if you're more of a listener. That's fine, too. That's my speed.

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1: 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We go 5:30 to 9. 7:25, Dave Johnson. 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
3: Of two candidates who will appear on the November ballot for California governor, Fox's Kristen Goodwin reports.
4: Democrat Javier Becerra claiming one of two spots on the November ballot in the race to succeed California Governor Gavin Newsom, who is term limited, while President Trump backed conservative commentator Steve Hilton and billionaire Democrat Tom Steyer continue to battle for the other spot.
3: President Trump praises the May jobs report when holding an agricultural roundtable in Wisconsin today, but farmers are getting hit hard by prices that have risen since the Iran war.
5: Farming is a huge part of the economy here, and farmers have been some of the hardest hit by the rising costs from the Iran war. The chemical fertilizer that they were paying $400, $800 a ton for last year now costs up to $1,000, according to the American Farm Bureau.
3: That's Fox's Garrett Tenney. A bloodbath on Wall Street. The NASDAQ lost more than 1,100 points. The Dow was down 695. 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
6: WMBD Radio Local News, I'm Caleb Kelch. A suspect wanted for a bank robbery in Washington yesterday is on the run. Police Chief Jeff Stevens says local, state, and federal officers are still looking for 50-year-old Willie B. Franklin, one of two men who allegedly held up the Heartland Bank on South Cummings Lane yesterday afternoon. Franklin, described as a black man, 6'3" and about 220 pounds, should be considered armed and dangerous. A pursuit with Illinois State Police last night ended in Franklin's vehicle crashing just west of Eureka. The second suspect has not been found. You can find Franklin's photo at WMBDradio.com. If you see him, call 911 immediately. The Chicago Bears have taken their biggest step yet toward leaving Illinois. Capital News Illinois reports the team's board of directors voted today to advance a stadium project in Hammond, Indiana, where lawmakers have promised more than $1 billion in public subsidies. The move comes after Illinois lawmakers failed to pass stadium legislation this session. However, top Illinois negotiators say the Bears president called them today, indicating Illinois isn't completely out of the picture. Governor Pritzker's office says the team's frequent shifting on stadium locations has, quote, hindered their progress. The Bears have called Illinois home for their entire 106-year history. A judge ordered Dennis Walker detained yesterday after he was charged with impersonating a Peoria County Sheriff's deputy. Walker allegedly pulled over a driver on Plank Road last month using an unmarked SUV with dashboard lights and a deputy-style vest. He handed the victim a handwritten citation before fleeing. A search of his home turned up uniforms, badges, and a rifle. Walker will remain jailed until trial. More news in 30 minutes or as it breaks, and always at WMBDradio.com.
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9: The 25 News First Alert forecast is calling for a chance for a few showers and thunderstorms overnight, especially after midnight. Some locally heavy rain and gusty winds may be possible at times, followed by a stray shower tomorrow morning and an isolated thunderstorm tomorrow afternoon and evening. High temperatures tomorrow will be in the upper 80s with heat index values in the 90s. We could see additional showers and storms Sunday, especially later in the day, with high temperatures remaining in the mid-80s. From 25 News, I'm First Alert Chief Meteorologist Brian Walder for WMBD Radio.
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16: Today's question comes from Veronica in Florida. I'm almost $13,000 in debt between credit cards and a car loan. My gym membership is $50, and I have a personal trainer that charges $120 a week. I understand that I should cancel if I'm not using the gym, but I go four times a week. Why should I cancel when it benefits my physical health?
15: So, here's the thing.
16: What say you, John, as the person who works out?
15: I'm saying that 14 years ago, I got on Craigslist and got a few kettlebells and started in my garage. And I also had a gym membership at the time. And then a couple months later, I got a few dumbbells. And a couple months later, I bought a squat rack. And over the years, I've just continued adding. I still have a lot of the very first gear I got 10 years ago. And now I have a really nice, extensive home gym. It's awesome. And I have close personal friends that are very successful personal trainers, and it's awesome. And there's been seasons when I hire trainers for particular purposes, right? But this idea that I'm broke, I'm going to spend, it looks like about $680.
16: Yeah, $550 probably a month, right?
15: Okay. Well, $120 a week times four is what, $480?
16: Mm-hmm. Plus the 50.
15: Plus 50, there you go. Yeah, so $500+ a month.
16: Plus all the supplements.
15: Right. Plus
16: so
15: the
16: many
15: supplements. Right. Here's the thing, Veronica, you're broke and you've given yourself a straw man here. I have to spend $500 a month or I can't be physically healthy. That's just nonsense. You can get online and you can go check out my buddies at Mind Pump, dude, and get one workout program that you do from home for 60 days, 90 days, 120 days while you get your financial mess cleaned up. A personal trainer is something you buy that I love and I actually believe in when you can afford it. And you can't afford it. You're broke.
16: It's a luxury.
15: It's a thing you get when you have specific goals and you can afford it. Same as buying a Lexus. You know what a Lexus is? An awesome car. A car that will last you till the end of time. And it's a luxury. It's expensive. And it should be because it's really nice. And so when you have the money and you can afford it, buy it, right? Like any number of things here. But this idea that I have to have this and I have to have this, I have to have this, or it's going to be detriment to my physical health, that's a choice you're making. And so, yes, as someone who cares about you and your physical health, I would tell you, pause the personal trainer, cancel your gym membership. If you can, some of these gym memberships, you're probably locked in this until 2040. But cancel your gym membership.
16: You have to write a letter with a feather pen, have
15: exactly.
16: A carrier pigeon deliver
15: it. No, you have to have an owl from Hogwarts deliver it.
16: But signing up you can do with a text.
15: Exactly. Yeah.
16: It's so insane.
15: Make direct eye contact and you're signed up to get out of the contract. And then as soon as you can afford it and you budget for it, then get a great personal trainer. I'm all in on that. But you can't afford it right now. And
16: it's over $6,000 a year that could be going to crush this debt. And so
15: yes,
16: you're going to have to make peace with, I'm going to pay interest a whole lot longer. I'm going to stay in debt longer, make these payments longer, and it's going to be harder to get out because we want the debt-free journey to be short.
15: Yes.
16: Like pain, but for as little amount of time as possible.
15: And let's get on Facebook Marketplace and get a couple of dumbbells and a kettlebell, and let's work out in our garage.
16: Do some YouTube workouts
15: that's right.
16: 6 months and just knock the debt out. And use this as your why. Like, here's why I want to get out of debt. Never again do I want to have to downgrade what I'm doing with my physical health.
15: And it may happen. What happened to me is when we started paying off debt, I canceled a lot of stuff. I realized, oh man, the 15 minutes it takes me to drive to the gym and the 15 minutes it takes me to drive home to the gym, plus all the walking around and saying hi to everybody. I mean, that's half my workout, if not more, every morning. And so I built it out of my garage, and now I love being there. And now my kids work out with me. So there may be some benefits there, and I'm not running down gyms. I love them. I love personal trainers. Veronica, you can't afford it. And here's my promise to you. Debt over time will impact your emotional health and your physical health. It will bury you. So put a pin in it and get this financial mess cleared up and then get on with
16: your... Focus on your financial health right now.
15: Ooh.
16: Boom.
15: Eric, you should be like a rapper or something.
16: I think that's...
15: Or a poet.
16: Off the table for me at this point.
15: I absolutely... For the first time, I agree with you, George. Let's go out to Indianapolis and talk to Kathleen. What up, Kathleen?
17: Thank you, Jesus. Thank you, Jesus. Thank you, Jesus.
15: Oh, I'm John. I'm just kidding. What's up?
17: Hi, doctor. How are you?
15: I could not be doing better. How are you?
17: Blessed.
15: Awesome.
17: We have two deaths left. Two. I'm so excited.
15: How close are you? How much are these deaths?
17: Well, one is the mortgage and the other one is my student loans.
15: How much are the student loans?
17: $90,000.
15: Dang, Gina, those are expensive student loans.
17: Yeah.
16: What do you guys make a year?
17: We bring home 75.
16: Total household income?
17: Yes.
16: What was your degree in?
17: Communications.
16: What are you doing with it? Like, what's your current role?
15: You better be communicating a lot.
17: I was at one of the news stations for 13 years. And then I couldn't take it anymore, and I quit, and now I'm a blue-collar factory worker.
15: Oh, wow. Atta girl. All right, so how can we help?
17: So I graduated 16 years ago. I have been hustling to pay off this student loan debt. It's not getting me anywhere.
16: What was the original balance?
17: 40.
16: So it's grown by 50.
17: Yeah. Well, I fell into default because I couldn't find a job for 3 years.
15: Kathleen, you couldn't find a job for 3 years?
17: I know. It was 2010 in recession.
15: Okay. All right. We won't go back there. I don't want to get distracted. All right. So what's your question today?
17: Am I really going to keep hustling to get it paid off? It's going to be forgiven in 4 years.
16: By who?
15: Is it?
16: The forgiveness people?
17: Yes.
16: What program are you in that you think it's going to be forgiven in 4 years?
17: Well, it's the one that Biden, so as long as it's not touched.
16: Are you talking about PSLF, the Public Student Loan Forgiveness Program?
17: Yes.
15: You're a factory worker, sister. You know, I mean, you're not in that program.
17: Oh.
16: Yeah, you have to, like, enroll and make, like, 120 consecutive payments
17: and
16: stay in the public sector.
17: I did.
15: And
17: 120.
15: And did you apply for it after your 120th?
17: Yeah.
15: What did they tell you?
17: 4 more years.
16: Why would it take 4 more years if you've made the amount of payments you needed?
17: Because it's not 20 years. That's what they told me.
16: I would be not taking the gamble on this because that loan's going to be $120,000 by then. And you're not going to get approved. That's my fear.
15: Yes.
16: I hope it's not true.
15: It's already doubled on you.
16: I don't want it to triple. And now you're left holding the bag, extra frustrated, extra hopeless.
15: And you're going to play a terrible, very unfun, yet fun for me game? Go back in time with me to 2016. Now, you know, let's go back to 2010. Could anyone on the planet have predicted we'd be living the world we're living right this second?
17: Oh, no, absolutely not.
15: No. No. Sci-fi writers are like, y'all are doing what? Right? And so
17: right.
15: You have way more faith in what's going to happen in 4 years than I do. That's at least a presidential election away.
17: Mm-hmm.
15: I would way, way more trust the woman in the mirror than I would hang on to anything I think the government's going to do in 4 years.
17: Okay.
15: You get what I'm saying? And I know
17: what
15: that's...
17: What I do? Keep trying to pay it off?
16: I would get both of your incomes up and start attacking those
15: I'd
16: loans with a
15: vengeance.
16: I'd get
15: crazy aggressive. Yeah, with a vengeance is the right word.
17: All right.
15: I hate to tell you that, but I don't trust that program to be there in 4 years.
16: We are absolute joy killers. She started off so excited.
15: I know.
16: Left crawling. But it's
0: hey, it's Dave Ramsey, and you're listening to 1470 and 100.3 WMBD. I've been doing this show for over 30 years, and some of the saddest calls I've taken are from situations that are completely preventable.
18: Yeah, and what's so hard is I feel like one of those, especially the ones that I'm like, oh, it's terrible, people that call in and their spouse has passed away suddenly and they don't have life insurance. When you have to think through how am I going to pay my bills in the middle
0: next week?
18: Yeah, the middle of all that grief, like it's terrible. 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
16: Booyah.
15: It's awesome to hear. 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Hey, let's roll back that last call real quick, George. I don't know how this works, and so I'm asking your wisdom here. If you took out $40,000 in loans and then in a federal student loan, and then it doubles over time, can you go back and try to settle that? Or is that the new balance and that's going to be the way it is forever and ever? Amen.
16: No. You sign those dotted lines.
15: You're in debt to the federal government.
16: The interest is interest legally. And when you go in deferment or forbearance, I mean, the interest can still accrue. And so I talked to some people when we did the Borrowed Future podcast, and I talked to these people, and they had their loans for 20 years, and they're like, I don't understand. I only took out 40. They're telling me the balance is now 80. Did I get scammed? And I go, no, you just never learned how the interest works and what deferment really is. And so it's heartbreaking to see the numbers go up after you've even made your minimum payments. And the way it works is the interest is higher than your minimum payment, ergo the balance goes up instead of down. And to her, so I was confused. I've never heard. So I think she was on the income-driven repayment program.
15: That's what I think so too.
16: Which is different. That has a 20-year track. The PSLF, the Public Student Loan Forgiveness Program, is a 120 qualifying payments. That is the finish line. So I don't even think she knows what she's in, and I don't think she's in a forgiveness program.
15: Gotcha.
16: So I'm very scared for her. And yeah, the truth is, even if she played the game perfectly, there's still a high chance she would not get approved.
15: Well, here's what's going to happen, and it's going to be have to be palatable to the common voter, or it's going to have to just be forced on us by a politician, which is either these things are going to have to get just dismissed, and you're going to have millions of people who paid their loans off enraged, or they're going to turn into very similar like IRS debt. Like, y'all owe us, we're going to start garnishing your wages, and we're going to tag you because you owe the federal government money. I don't see another path, right?
16: Yeah.
15: It's going to be one or the other.
16: And then with every administration, the rules
15: just
16: will change.
15: It changes and it changes.
16: Nope, we got rid of that. Every 4 years, it's just going to restart.
15: And listen, if any politician tells you, we're going to get these student loans are so evil, they're so bad, they're the worst things ever, they're so bad, we're gonna dismiss them. They're only telling you the truth if they also say in that same sentence, or in the next sentence, and next semester we're not going to make another loan because they're so bad for you. It's like saying, hey, the food you're eating is so poisonous, we're going to give you medicine, and then we're just going to sell it right to you tomorrow, right? And so if student loans are so bad, then come up with a long-term plan to stop.
16: The government needs to not be involved.
15: Yeah, stop making them.
16: They're backing them. So the student loan company's like, great. If they don't pay, the government's going to pay, which
15: is
16: the taxpayer, by the way, because the government doesn't make any money. So that's a problem. And then the private student loans, they can be even scummier.
15: Right.
16: They can do what they want. And so there's no good way to take out student loans. The best way is just to avoid student loan debt altogether. And if you have it, aggressively pay it off.
15: Aggressively.
16: No one's coming to save you.
15: All right, let's go out to Des Moines, to Des Moines, Iowa, and talk to Claire. Hey, Claire, what's up?
1: Hi, how are you?
15: Good. What's up?
1: So I'm considering two options. One, I can stay out here in Iowa. I've got a boyfriend here. He farms, and I can stay at my job, which pays me pretty well. Or I'm looking at returning to Texas and taking over the family business for a pretty significant pay raise. And it's really hard to decide which one's the right choice. I know that a W-2 employee does not have the same kind of long-term earning potential as a business owner.
15: But they don't have the same long-term risk in some cases too, right?
1: That is true. That is true.
15: But take all that off the table for a second. I've just finished a 2-year project digging into the answering the question, is being married still worth it? Is it still worth it in the modern era? And if so, how in the world are we supposed to do it, right? And one of the data points that I found that surprised me the most was the net financial benefit to a good or great marriage over the long haul. It ROIs in a really extraordinary way because you got two people who can pick up the slack for each other. Sometimes you both are co-earners. Sometimes one person's able to carry the weight at home, another person's carry. But it just has a net benefit over time. So, A, tell me about this knucklehead farmer boy that you're in love with. Is he awesome?
1: He is pretty awesome. He is pretty awesome. My dad wishes it hadn't been a farmer because he wouldn't be so landlocked, but he is pretty great. He owns his own business. He's also got a family operation that he's working with.
15: Okay.
1: And he understands if I leave, he'd understand why.
15: Okay, so let me ask you a second question. Not one time did you say, I really am invested in this family business. I love this business. I want to be a part of it. You mentioned some money.
1: Yeah, so I've never been involved in the family business on my side in Texas. It's accounting and finance, which is not what I currently work in, but it's also software. So that is sort of what I work in today. I am passionate about the mission. It does work with not-for-profits, but just like the farmer boyfriend, agriculture has been what I've been chasing since I was 18 years old.
15: Okay.
16: So is that your love, your passion? You're like, I don't want to leave agriculture, or do you find to leave that life potentially – end this relationship to make some great money and work in the family business?
1: Yeah, I'm not sure. I think stability is the most important thing to me. And I certainly want to do my family proud. And if this legacy is something that they want to pass on, this would actually be a second generation family business. Then you don't want to let those people down, right?
15: Well, but
16: that's a lot of pressure now.
15: Yeah, but you're in the driver's seat of your life. How old are you?
1: In theory, yes, I should be. I'm 26.
15: Okay. At some point, there's going to come a day when your dad won't be driving the car that is your life. And you get to decide when that is.
1: That is really fair.
15: Right? And if that means I'm going to give up a passion I've had since I was 18, I'm going to give up a really stable relationship with a really great guy who's also a part of a legacy family business – and I'm going to go literally opposite. I'm going to go halfway across the United States to do so. Then so be it. But go because you want to go. And you work in software. You work in technology. Ask yourself, what is the words I'm hearing the most on the AI disruption is in finance.
1: Yeah, absolutely. And we are trying to, well, the family business in Texas is trying to account for that and be ahead of it a little bit.
15: Ooh, account. I see what you did there. That was a good joke. Okay, so I guess I can't help you, George. I don't know if you can't.
16: Well, I'm just wondering, does this have to happen now? What's the urgency?
1: So I have been given a deadline of about a month.
16: And if you don't take it, who does?
1: They will hire somebody to do the job in Texas.
16: Okay. Are you okay with that?
1: You know, after this call, I think I might be.
16: I'm just like, I don't want you to feel this pressure like you're the savior of this whole thing. And if you don't take it, the family name is sullied. It just feels like we're creating too much drama around it when the truth is they're willing to go hire a stranger off the street to do this. You've never been involved in it. You've never raised your hand and said, I want to go work in this business. And so if it's just for a pay raise, I think you're going to do astoundingly well in the current career field you're in if you just keep going.
15: And let's flip this other side of this. When Dave started talking to his kids about taking over ownership of Ramsey and working here, he didn't make them. In fact, they had to go through the paces to say, no, I really want this. Daniel, who's our current president, he got to start as a teenager painting stairwells and working in shipping and had to work his way up through sales. Like, right? He had to prove to Dave, I want to take this thing on. Not, you better do it or I'm going to go hire somebody else to do it. You get what I'm saying?
1: Yeah, absolutely. I think that's a really good point. And that is how I see my boyfriend's family's business operate.
15: Okay. So you've got to own the final decision here. So I don't want you to be like, well, these two random B-level podcasters told us I should. Like, I want you to own this and make a firm decision. But I want you to imagine yourself in the driver's seat of the car that is your life. Where do you want to go?
16: Plus, this feels like a Hallmark movie, and I want to see the happy ending here.
15: I do too. Marry the farmer. Marry the farmer.
16: Marry the farmer.
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6: Partial results. I'm Lisa Lacerra, Fox News. One candidate has advanced in the California governor's race.
7: Democrat Javier Becerra claiming one of two spots on the November ballot in the race to succeed California Governor Gavin Newsom, who is term limited, while President Trump backed conservative commentator Steve Hilton and billionaire Democrat Tom Steyer continue to battle for the other spot. Becerra touted his over three decades in public office, including as former Health and Human Services Secretary and California Attorney General. Hilton and President Trump have slammed the length of time it takes for California to process votes as elections officials continue to count ballots. Becerra accusing the president of trying to undermine confidence in the state's elections.
6: Fox's Kristen Goodwin. We're also awaiting final results in the Los Angeles mayor's race, where incumbent Democrat Cameron Bass appears to be in the lead. U.S. Central Command says it shot down four Iranian drones launched toward the Strait of Hormuz, then hit some of Iran's surveillance radar sites, saying the drones posed an immediate threat to regional maritime traffic. President Trump earlier today again predicted U.S. victory over Iran.
8: You see the finish with a piece of paper, or finished a more difficult way, although you could say a much easier way.
6: The president with the comments during a stop in Wisconsin. Meanwhile, Kuwait's official news agency reporting its air defenses are intercepting missile and drone attacks. Two men shot at the Pennsylvania rally where President Trump was campaigning and was shot at, suing the federal government.
26: James Copenhaver and David Dutch have filed separate but similar lawsuits. They claim the Secret Service and Homeland Security were grossly negligent in their failure to secure the event site in Butler, in which Thomas Crooks was able to climb on a roof and have a clear shot at then-candidate Trump. Crooks grazed Trump's ear with a bullet. Former volunteer fire chief Corey Comparatore was shot and killed. Crooks was killed by a Secret Service sniper.
6: Fox's Tom Rigotti. 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
27: WMBD Radio Local News, I'm Caleb Kelch. The Chicago Bears have taken their biggest step yet toward leaving Illinois. Capital News Illinois reports the team's board of directors voted today to advance a stadium project in Hammond, Indiana, where lawmakers have promised more than $1 billion in public subsidies. The move comes after Illinois lawmakers failed to pass stadium legislation this session. However, top Illinois negotiators say the Bears president called them today, indicating Illinois isn't completely out of the picture. Governor Pritzker's office says the team's frequent shifting on stadium locations has, quote, hindered their progress. The Bears have called Illinois home for their entire 106-year history. A manhunt continues following a bank robbery in Washington yesterday. Police Chief Jeff Stevens says 50-year-old Willie B. Franklin is one of two men accused of robbing the Heartland Bank on South Cummings Lane around 4 p.m. Illinois State Police tried to stop Franklin's vehicle several hours later. It ended up crashing on Kruger Road east of town. Franklin took off running and is still at large. He's described as a large black male, 6'3", around 220 pounds, and should be considered armed and dangerous. A second suspect has not been found. Franklin's photo is at WMBDradio.com. If you see him, call 911 immediately. Four people were taken to the hospital following a three-vehicle wreck in downtown Peoria. It happened around 9:20 this morning at the corner of Northeast Adams and Spalding. One vehicle flipped, trapping someone inside who had to be cut free by firefighters. While all three cars were badly damaged, officials say none of the injuries are life-threatening. Peoria police are working to determine the cause of the crash. 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
9: The 25 News First Alert forecast is calling for a chance for a few showers and thunderstorms overnight, especially after midnight. Some locally heavy rain and gusty winds may be possible at times, followed by a stray shower tomorrow morning and an isolated thunderstorm tomorrow afternoon and evening. High temperatures tomorrow will be in the upper 80s with heat index values in the 90s. We could see additional showers and storms Sunday, especially later in the day, with high temperatures remaining in the mid-80s. From 25 News, I'm First Alert Chief Meteorologist Brian Walder for WMBD Radio.
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14: I don't watch chick flicks where women complain and moan and flail about the place and act like they're so victimized. I just don't do it. Everybody needs to get over themselves, pull up their britches, and vote. You have to look at these people like what best advances your pieces on the chessboard. That's how you got to look at it. And if you can't look at it that way, I question whether or not you can get over yourself enough to save the country. That's what it's about. Yes, it's harsh words. I mean every bit of it.
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17: Starting this summer, the West Gateway project will break ground, and by summer 2028, over 12 million tons of clean, beautiful coal per year will be shipped to countries all around the world. And this project's been delayed over 10 years, and Biden ended it, and then Barack Hussein Obama. Have you heard of him, Barack Hussein Obama? Another one. He's another beauty. But that delay is now over, and it's going to be very productive. It's going to fuel our electric plants in particular. It's going to be amazing. Finally, we're taking nearly $200 million in that to set aside for the Green New Scam. And it was set aside for the Green New Scam. But the Green New Scam is history. And repurposing that money so that we restart a coal plant in Maryland and help build two brand new coal plants in Alaska and West Virginia. And these are all built with new technology. It's very clean. It's amazing what, how that's come along. It's all very clean. And the first new coal plants to open in our country since 2013. You couldn't open. You couldn't even think. They were only closing them. They were closing them, and you had brownouts all over the place. But you don't have that anymore. Do you notice?
14: POTUS was handling a lot of stuff yesterday. And talking about, he had a big, isn't he doing like another, I think, agriculture thing? I thought later today, where, and yesterday he was talking about manufacturing, he was talking about costs, as you heard coming in. Welcome to the radio program, Dana Lash with you. We also have jobs numbers that are in, that dovetail with all of this. This is, I think what he was saying yesterday and the transparency that he had in all of it, I think is incredibly helpful, because people especially with the economy being so questionable right now. I think people are really wanting some answers, and they're wanting some just a little bit of clarity on where things stand. And it's important for them, especially, to hear this. It's incredibly important to hear all of this as it pertains to jobs numbers, because what have we been hearing as well, and the cost of doing business, et cetera, is that it's bad, businesses are drying up, it's too unaffordable. But that's, I mean, not actually the truth at all. And we're going to dive into a lot of this because, I mean, these are, so let me actually look at some of this right now, because you had the job market that added, I mean, there were the revisions, correct me if I'm wrong on this, but whenever it was Biden in the White House, everything was always revised down.
18: I mean,
14: but that's not what's happening here, though.
18: Right. And to the tune of a million jobs in 2024.
14: That's a lot.
18: Yeah.
14: And they're not government jobs. So whenever Biden would have any kind of job creation, remember, the majority of it was government jobs. So you were expanding the government, and then they were trying to tout it and celebrate it like it was a great thing that he did economically. Not the case at all. Not at all. And he was talking, like, for instance, he gets into, we played two, this is two. He was talking about the coal miners and coal plants in Maryland and the Green New Deal that was sucking money away. Any kind of investment, it was just destroying it for those industries. And we can play this. This isn't the cut that we came in. Yeah, play this. This was interesting. Yeah, sorry, cut two.
17: Summer, the West Gateway Project will break ground, and by summer 2028, over 12 million tons of clean, beautiful coal per year shipped to countries all around the world. Yeah. And this project's been delayed over 10 years.
14: Delayed over 10 years. You know why they've had all these insane delays? It's because of all of the restrictions and regulations as it pertained to the Green New Deal that Biden had. I mean, you guys remember how destructive it was to business. Holy cow. And so all of this, it was destroying. Think of their economy. No wonder Democrats find it so easy to win seats there. But this is significant. So good on POTUS for this, and for having the presser and being and going through in almost boring detail every single thing. This is all good.

0: revised up. They've been revised up for the past couple of months on top of this. Yeah, yeah, yeah. This is the which is. I'm just because the media told us that when the revisions were down, everything was great. What are you stupid people complaining about? And now this was Steve Moore on the issue talking about the increase in wages and also I'm hoping construction costs go down. Construction manufacturing. This is cut seven. Listen.
1: Just look at the overall economy. So we've got rising wages in this country today. We have a construction and manufacturing. Those numbers on construction and manufacturing in terms of productivity are incredible. You've got blowout numbers on the stock market. You report every day. We are blowing away the rest of the world. Just look.
0: That's huge. And it is. I mean, now you're seeing, I think people are building again, which is something that we haven't seen. Now, as it pertains to that number, 172,000 jobs added in May, which is an upwards of 93,000 revision. That this is Rick Santelli. Remember, Rick Santelli was the guy who kickstarted the Tea Party back in 08. This is cut nine. Listen to him.
2: And the data is out. The May jobs report. 172,000. Is there any doubt that this anecdote, Levin, it's about a good labor market, has been very correct? That is a really strong number. And last month, well, we had a revision from 115,000 to 179,000, which means the two-month revision has got to be over 90,000. That is a good number. Even manufacturing posted a 7,000 job gain. So how strong is 172,000? That would be the best number since 185,000 in March. These are solid numbers.
0: This is the messaging that Republicans need going into midterms. This is just invaluable for them to have these results. And then you have Kevin Hassett, who remarked that this is such a strong market, he hasn't really seen anything like it. This is cut 10.
3: You know, I think that basically what we're seeing is an enormous amount of positive momentum in hiring. Obviously, that you're right, that a couple of 170s in a row, that's a great couple of months. But then having upward revisions of around 100,000 means that this is a job market that's hitting on all cylinders. And it's our belief that this is happening because of all of the supply side policies that the president has put in place. We've got the big, beautiful bill with the, you know, expensing for new factories. We've got no tax on tips, no tax on overtime, so people are out there working harder. We've got quit rates down to about as low as we've ever seen. We've got layoffs about as low as we've ever seen. This is about the strongest market of my lifetime and of your lifetime. And again, I don't think it's a classic Phillips curve, here goes inflation, it's going to take off kind of jobs market. It's a supply-side driven job market boom, which I think means that the Fed could watch the inflation numbers and wait a while before it does anything about it.
0: A good market going into midterms. But as Lorraine reminds, and as we've warned, what happens if Democrats win? All of these things that you're hearing about are going to completely disappear into the ether. If you lose the House, the power of the purse, well, the first thing that's going to happen is there's not going to be any more cuts. Anything that affects the budget, anything that you're not going to see any more of that, that's going to be gone. That's out. It will be impeachment palooza nonstop. That is all you will see. It's all we'll be talking about. Nothing else will get finished. And then if Republicans lose entirely in 28, well, then that's it. It's over. All of this goes away. Every bit of it goes away. All the job, the added jobs, the reduction in restrictions on energy extraction, any progress towards expanding refinement, anything like that, gone. All of the stuff that we're trying to do to control AI and data and make it to where we are the central hub and not China, that's going to go. They're going to hand all of that to China on a silver platter. All of it. And then the dream of multipolarity that they want, that they're working hand in hand with the woke Reich to achieve, they'll get it. I don't think people understand how consequential this particular election is, because

0: most of this, how much would you say, like three quarters of it or half of it has been done by EO, Kane, like executive order? Has it been that much?
1: I think it's fair to say. Let me see about half.
0: Because there's been so little progress of getting things through the House.
1: Yeah, there was a lot done in the big, beautiful bill, but not everything. And so what he was, what he's been filling the gaps with is our EOs. And it's, like you said, not permanent.
0: Yeah. I would imagine if you have a Gavin Newsom as president, it would probably be historically like the biggest first day reversal of executive orders ever. So he's, I mean, most of it has been through. He had 266 EOs, 78 memoranda, 146 proclamations. The EO is the thing to look at, though, the executive orders. And it doesn't, I mean, the stuff that he's done is not going to create permanency. The signing volume, he issued more executive orders in the first year of this second term than he did for the entirety of his first four-year term. Now, I'm not saying that as a way to try to get him for pass using executive orders. My point is that a lot of the stuff that you're enjoying now, the news on the job front, the economy, you know, expansion of energy production, all of those were accomplished through executive orders. That it was not, there's no permanency because they didn't go through Congress. And so all of that can be done just as quickly and easily as it was done. The significant structural changes that we require, the one thing that got through, and again, I wasn't a fan of it, but it did, it's better than anything Democrats would have passed. And I know you shouldn't blah, blah, blah here, but that's what we got. But that one big, beautiful bill, you saw how difficult it was to get that through Congress. That's, that was his, the keystone of his entire second term. That's been the only really legislative move to get that structural change that he needs, that permanency that he needs. So we're going to dive into this. We also have the most insane story. The Graham Plattner story's out. Oh, boy. I don't know how we're going to talk about this story. I really don't. So just pray for us all as we move. 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
15: And now, all of the news you would probably miss. It's time for Dana's Quick Five.
0: So Quentin Tarantino criticizes what he says is a flavorless sausage factory in Hollywood. He writes in Sight and Sound that since the pandemic, it's impossible for a new movie to come out that I don't pick to death. He said that Tarantino is a flavorless sausage factory and that he would rather read a book. He's actually not wrong. He also said that the 80s were pretty bad for films, but he was able to forgive 80s movies because he liked going to the movies. However, he says that the entire concept of what a movie is now is inclined to inspire contempt in him rather than generosity. He's not really long. Most films are just blow out loud. And then you have films that of indie producers, like the Backrooms film that's out, that seems like big Hollywood hates. They're like doxing this guy now. That's insane. They're doxing this guy because he took on Hollywood and made a better film that was actually more original. The flesh-eating screw worm has returned to Kane, and it's threatening all the cattle. This is the case of it's the New World screw worm, and they confirmed it in a three-week-old calf in La Pryor, Texas, near the border. Apparently, it's in Mexico. It's a flesh-eating parasite. We've kept it out of livestock for decades, but now it was in a calf. And the fly larvae feed exclusively on the living tissue of warm-blooded animals. Now, it's not capable of affecting, it says, humans and pets. I don't trust anything. So they say it doesn't pose a food safety threat, but a wider outbreak could actually still be. I mean, you're looking at billions of dollars and beef prices and all of that stuff. So, you know, we'll kind of see on that. Also, moving on, we've got, this monkeypox. Okay. Somebody tried, a foreign national who was working at the National Institute of Health under Anthony Fauci, got charged with trying to smuggle monkeypox into the United States and lying about it. This story, researchers with NIH at the Rocky Mountain Laboratory, Vincent Munster and Claude Quay, they were trying to smuggle monkeypox. That's an STD, basically. I mean, not basically, it is an STD. There's one way you get the monkeypox, and it's if you're monkeying around in the back door. You know, I'm just saying, that's what it is. I said it very gently. I said it very delicately. But they said that one guy's from the Netherlands, and the other, he's based in, the other guy's from Cameroon. So both were accused, or both were apparently working with emerging viral pathogens.
16: Did they bring the screw worm in too?
0: Probably. I mean, it kind of makes you wonder now, right? Stick with us. We got to talk about, can a dude rape another dude in a hetero way? 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
19: Fox News, I'm Chris DeMayo. President Trump says the war with Iran is largely finished.
20: One way or the other is finished. It's either finished with a piece of paper or finished a more difficult way, although you could say a much easier way.
19: The president's remarks at an agriculture roundtable in Chippewa Falls, Wisconsin today. He described the conflict as putting out a fire. Stocks getting hammered today.
21: Dow plunging 695 points. S&P 500 losing 201. NASDAQ plummeting 1,122. Tech stocks taking a beating, especially chip stocks.
19: That's Fox's Lori Cantor. U.S. companies did add 172,000 jobs in May, the jobless rate staying at 4.3%. Russian President Vladimir Putin rejecting a proposal by Ukrainian President Volodymyr Zelensky for a face-to-face meeting, saying he sees no point in it. 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
1: A suspect wanted for a bank robbery in Washington yesterday is on the run. Police Chief Jeff Stevens says local, state, and federal officers are still looking for 50-year-old Willie B. Franklin, one of two men who allegedly held up the Heartland Bank on South Cummings Lane yesterday afternoon. Franklin, described as a black man, 6'3" and about 220 pounds, should be considered armed and dangerous. A pursuit with Illinois State Police last night ended in Franklin's vehicle crashing just west of Eureka. The second suspect has not been found. You can find Franklin's photo at WMBDradio.com. If you see him, call 911 immediately. The Chicago Bears have taken their biggest step yet toward leaving Illinois. Capital News Illinois reports the team's board of directors voted today to advance a stadium project in Hammond, Indiana, where lawmakers have promised more than $1 billion in public subsidies. The move comes after Illinois lawmakers failed to pass stadium legislation this session. However, top Illinois negotiators say the Bears president called them today, indicating Illinois isn't completely out of the picture. Governor Pritzker's office says the team's frequent shifting on stadium locations has, quote, hindered their progress. The Bears have called Illinois home for their entire 106-year history. A judge ordered Dennis Walker detained yesterday after he was charged with impersonating a Peoria County Sheriff's deputy. Walker allegedly pulled over a driver on Plank Road last month using an unmarked SUV with dashboard lights and a deputy-style vest. He handed the victim a handwritten citation before fleeing. A search of his home turned up uniforms, badges, and a rifle. Walker will remain jailed until trial. More news in 30 minutes or as it breaks, and always at WMBDRadio.com.
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23: The 25 News First Alert forecast is calling for a chance for a few showers and thunderstorms overnight, especially after midnight. Some locally heavy rain and gusty winds may be possible at times, followed by a stray shower tomorrow morning and an isolated thunderstorm tomorrow afternoon and evening. High temperatures tomorrow will be in the upper 80s with heat index values in the 90s. We could see additional showers and storms Sunday, especially later in the day, with high temperatures remaining in the mid-80s. From 25 News, I'm First Alert Chief Meteorologist Brian Walder for WMBD Radio.
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0: Oh, hello there. It is your lovable curmudgeon, Dana Lash, here with you at this glorious Friday. And we are at the bottom of this first hour. And I really don't want to talk about this story. And I'm really mad about Democrats right now because, dear heavens, where to start? So let's just start like this. The grand plattner candidacy in Maine. So you've got Susan Collins, who's a Republican. And she's, granted, I had a conversation about this with a friend of mine last night. She's not the best Republican. We all know this, right? I get it. Pretty sure she's better than the guy who's apparently leading the Democrat primary. And that's the other thing. They haven't even had a Democrat primary yet, which is what's crazy. They act like grand plattner is the only candidate that they have. And you have Janet Mills, who's like, I'm still running. Like, she's literally begging people in the press to don't forget that she's running. So, I mean, he was leading them in the polls. A lot of early voting has taken place. And and then this other story comes out. So the first story that came out was that he had this Nazi death's head tattoo on his on his chest. And he consistently claimed in the early days of his primary that he didn't know that that's what it was. He didn't know that it was the symbol for specifically the SS guards that were posted at concentration camps. But then all these texts and everything else come out where he's bragging about it, and he was calling it my Totenkopf, and he knew exactly what it was. And then it came out that he was the entirety of his 3-year marriage. He was sexting other women, and he was soliciting them through apps like Kik. I don't know. You know that there's probably more out there. That's the crazy thing. You know that there is more out there. So then it came out. This never ends. It came out that he was on Reddit. He had a lot of, he was very active on social media, which I just don't know how you can be a candidate and do that. I don't know. He was very active on social media, and he was openly talking about how he liked the chemical smell of toilets and porta-johns, and that he would go tubing it in the porta-john, right? Let's see. He, where else do you go? He attacked a Purple Heart recipient. He was attacking other veterans. The ex-girlfriends then came out. So here's the other thing. The New York Times ran the story. This was the story that we were all wondering about. Came out yesterday evening, and it was an interview with a number of his ex-girlfriends who described him, and I'm reading some excerpts. I read it so you don't have to. As toxic, demeaning, violent, heavy drinking, cheating, etc. One of them said that he would get physical with her, that the New York Times had reached out to them. They didn't go to the New York Times. That's very important for people to understand. The New York Times went to these women. And it's not, they were not trying to get into the press. One of them works in D.C. and is very much not anybody who seeks the press. And so they had to respond to it. Otherwise, the New York Times is going to, you know how it works. The New York Times is going to write the story about you for you, right? So this originated, I got to be honest, this is a Democrat hit. The fact that they tipped off, they knew this, they tipped off the New York Times, and then the New York Times reaches out to these women to talk to them. Oh my gosh, all these posts are coming out now. The Free Beacon, John Levine over at the Free Beacon has the story about how Plattner celebrated and posted all of this admiration about Nazi allied troops and about Nazi soldiers. I think when you do that, you're a Nazi. I'm just saying, if you're like, I love Nazis, that probably means you're a Nazi. You know? I don't know why this is confused or why people are confused over this. So then the story, where to even go? So much more has come out now. And we're going to try to be very delicate here. If you're following me on social media, you know absolutely where this is going. So it came out that he was in the campaign. He was like talking with campaign staffers, all this stuff. They all of them, all the people who worked with him and his exes were all saying that, quote, he said this a lot. If anybody ever broke in here, I would rape them, she recalled, saying that he added it would not be in a sexual way, not in a gay way. I would just, like, rape them to show them that I'm dominant, he said. All right, I have to stop here for a moment. Is it possible to be a dude and rape another dude but it's no homo? I mean, I really don't think it's possible for a dude to rape another dude in a hetero way. You know what I mean? I mean, you're a dude, Kane.
2: Oh, boy.
0: I'm sorry. I just want to get this one for the books, you know.
17: I'm afraid you're going to call on me for this one.
0: I mean, there's nothing hetero about that.
17: No.
0: That's, yeah.
17: Yeah, also not the way to assert dominance.
0: Mm-hmm.
17: If that's what your goal is. if your goal is to, you know, act as though you're the dominant one, I don't think you go to rape.
0: Yeah, I don't think you.
17: I think that's what the first step is.
0: I think you're right on that.
17: Yeah.
0: I think that's a good instinct. Yeah, I don't quite understand this. All of this stuff is coming out. Now, these women, there's so much more. There's some things I'm not going to say. This is just, you can read the New York Times piece. Some of this I'm just not getting into because it's Friday, and I'm just trying to preserve what's left of my soul after this week. So it's bad. All right. It's just a bad story. I mean, we were like, well, what else is going to be worse? I mean, we found out that, you know, he claimed to be this blue collar oyster farmer, but then he went to a very expensive private school and he got daddy money. Daddy bought his house and his farm, his oyster farm, is on his rich friend's private island. And the number one client for the oyster farm is his mom's restaurant. So he's a giant nepo baby. And you've got a sexting scandal while he's married. Graphic Reddit posts, right? He's attacking wounded veterans. He loves Nazis and talks about it all the time. I mean, anybody else? Todd Akin. Do you remember Todd Akin? Golly. Todd Akin, who's, I think he's since passed, he made remember the comment he said where he was talking about legitimate rape in 2012? And he said that it's rare. He was talking about pregnancy from rape. It was not the most artful way to say it. We all know that. I'm not relitigating it. But he said, yeah, legitimate rape. And he was talking about how the female body has ways to try to shut that whole thing down. That ended his whole life. It didn't just end his campaign. He became a pariah in Republican politics in the state of Missouri. Graham Plattner could club a baby seal to death while wearing a Hitler mustache, and they would still celebrate him. But what gets me, all of this, you know that there is another candidate in that primary. Shocking, that's not a Nazi. Doesn't love the Nazis. Doesn't talk about going and having some private fun times in the Porto John because you like the chemical smell. That didn't get rough with any ex-girlfriends. That didn't talk about raping people all the time to everybody, apparently. Who's actually seems kind of normal and almost piteous. And that's Janet Mills. Have they forgotten that she's there? They don't have to do this. I mean, Bernie Sanders is now hanging to his ankles at this point. Like Graham Plattner's ankles, not his own ankles. I don't know how Graham Plattner would respond to that. If he tried to dominate him, I don't know. Anyway, but they had already come out and endorsed him. Now they can't turn around and say, oh, we're not going to endorse him now. Or we unendorse him. They can't do that because then the perception is that they take a hit from that. But I'm just saying, the guy sounds like any Nazi, way gay. I mean, I don't know how else to put it. He had so many, I'm not going to read this one. There's so many things that apparently the internet's forever. I told you guys this. Don't ever think that you can just erase stuff and it goes away. This guy's a walking public relations disaster. Just absolutely walking public relations disaster. Now, you know that it's a Democrat planted story. By the way, the New York Times handled it. The New York Times was trying to make it about his ex-girlfriends more so than about Graham Plattner. It's like they wanted to hit Plattner, but then not all the way, just like a little smack. Because they went after what some of these women did with their jobs. Like the one woman who works in D.C. and she knows a lot of some conservative female editorialists that are in D.C. And they went after her job and where she worked. And she did this with this think tank and she worked for this lawmaker and all of this stuff. And they made it more about her than they did about Graham Plattner. And it's just weird. She says, her name is Lindsay Fifield. She says that they softened her allegations of abuse because the coverage was actually Democrats going after Democrats. And that's how you know that this was a Democrat plant. These are Democrats trying to get him out of the way so that it's Janet Mills against Susan Collins, because the entire party, they realize, even though they hold, I really do in my heart believe that most of them believe this. I think that they all agree with all of the stuff that Graham Plattner does and talks about and all of that. That's why it doesn't horrify them, because normal people who have a moral compass are horrified by this, these type of things. These people are not. They're just, they'll double down on it. So they're, the coverage being softened was because Democrats planted it, and they, this is a Democrat infighting, and they're going to use these women. Now, everybody else has piled in. So many people on the left are now attacking these women. What happened to Believe All Women? What happened to that? They're going after the exes. We're going to talk about this and more. We have Days of These United States on the way as we move. 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
12: My ultimate responsibility is doing everything I can, given what's going on back in Washington, D.C., to do everything in my power to uphold our values as a state, to uphold the dignity of everybody in Washington State, to defend everybody's rights in the face of the attacks that we see every single day. And look, I just want you all to know that there is zero chance at any moment in time that Washington State will ever back down.
0: This
12: from
0: is
12: that,
0: Bob Ferguson.
12: They will ever give in to
0: the, he's the governor raising the alphabet flag. Like they had a ceremony where he, yeah, they put it to classical music to make it for theatrical effect. So dumb. He's raising the alphabet pride flag and pledging his allegiance to the gay community. Pledge the allegiance to the.
13: Don't say it.
0: What?
13: Don't say it.
0: What? What was I going to say?
13: I know what you're going to say.
0: Do you, though?
13: I do.
0: So, I mean, just take the L out. That's all it is. What is happening with our... I just feel like we all have been in a coma for 20 years, and we woke up and we're like, what is happening? Everything's crazy. You got a Nazi running to Maine. You got this guy raising up different flags that are not the U.S. flag. Okay? Just... Now, we're going to talk more about this Maine campaign. We're also going to get into California. They're still counting votes in California, in Los Angeles. One city, still counting votes. I mean, we know that they're going to, Bass and Pratt are going to go to a runoff. But the fact that it's like they're trying to just count votes to where they can just get him out of the way. It really... I don't think that Karen Bass cares who she faces off against. I think that she would rather have Spencer Pratt over this Nithya lady. The Nithya Raman lady is an inconsequential candidate. Nobody knows anything except she was made to look really petty and shrill by Pratt without even trying. But she just, after his campaign went on steroids, she just faded into the ether. And it's really between Pratt and Bass, but they are trying. They you don't have like an election day in California. It's an election however long it takes us to get the votes to cheat. That's it. And I'm amazing. What's amazing is that all of these votes that are coming in, I don't think any of them are for Pratt. I know you're so shocked. They don't, they have mail-in ballots. They have no identification. There is no guarantee over the chain of custody of any of the ballots at all whatsoever. There's nothing secure nor fair nor representative about the way that Los Angeles is doing their elections. It does not matter. Now, I know a lot of people think that Democrats have been, Democrats usually outnumber Republicans by a significant margin when it comes to voting by mail. But that, maybe that was the case in the past in some states, but that's not the case now. A lot of Republicans are voting by mail. So that's changed quite a bit. In fact, there's a lot of Republicans in Florida that had mail that, or not Florida, there's a lot of, what state was it? Where they had a lot of Republicans that really were support, that shocked people in terms of early voting with mail-in ballots. But they don't, my point is that California doesn't have any of the protections that all these other states have. And the other, the big thing about it is the chain of command. They don't have any kind of, you don't know where the custody is. You don't know what the assurances are that the ballots won't be messed with or that they're stored securely or that they can only be act. And first off, why do you even have to do that? Texas, the whole damn state of Texas, we count everything and get it all done. Hell, you go to, you're brushing your teeth to go to bed and you know what happened. It's already done. This is just Los Angeles and they can't even figure it out. They send out ballots to all their registered voters, but that doesn't, but they don't keep up their voter roll. So you can have people who have been dead for 20 years in California voting still. That's true. And you, doesn't matter if you don't have a social security number, it doesn't matter. I mean, you can register literally to vote online without proving any of that. So they think they came out with this like whole thing. We'll talk about this, that where they were showing people how they take it so seriously when they're counting the votes, right? And they're trying to spin it like it's a good thing that's indicative of how much they care, when really they're bragging about it taking days and weeks for them to just determine a mayoral race. It's insane. Second hour on the way. Don't go anywhere.
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20: One candidate locked in. I'm Lisa Lacerra, Fox News. Democrat and former HHS Secretary Javier Becerra has advanced in the California governor's race as another candidate wonders why it's taking so long to count ballots.
21: GOP California gubernatorial candidate Steve Hilton, frustrated over the time it takes to count mail-in ballots.
22: They don't have the respect for the people of California to get on with it and get this done in a timely manner.
21: While incumbent L.A. Mayor Karen Bass has advanced, it's unclear who she'll face, as former reality star Spencer Pratt's lead over city councilwoman Nithya Raman appears to have narrowed. Democrats, including Governor Gavin Newsom, have slammed Republicans, alleging without evidence the counting time amounts to cheating. According to the California Secretary of State, roughly 80% of California votes by mail, and ballots are counted as long as they are postmarked by Election Day.
2: Fox's Christian Goodwin in Los Angeles. The U.S. military says Iran fired 7 missiles at Kuwait and Bahrain. It says 6 of them were intercepted, and the 7th didn't reach the target. While at a roundtable with farmers in Wisconsin this afternoon, President Trump again said the U.S. will win the war in Iran, either on paper or a more difficult way. And he said,
4: "We have the greatest military anywhere in the world."
2: Earlier this week, Iranian drones heavily damaged a passenger terminal at Kuwait's main airport, killing one person, wounding dozens, and briefly closing the airfield. A federal judge blocks a Trump administration policy intended to limit immigrants from 39 countries after an Afghan national was charged in the shooting of 2 National Guard members in D.C.
5: A federal judge in Boston is blocking the policy, writing the order through the lives of countless immigrants living in the U.S. into legal limbo.
2: Fox's Jared Halpern at the White House. After weeks of delays, the Senate has passed a $70 billion immigration enforcement bill. It'll fund immigration and customs enforcement and border patrol for the next 3 years. 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
17: WNBD Radio Local News, I'm Caleb Kelch. The Chicago Bears have taken their biggest step yet toward leaving Illinois. Capital News Illinois reports the team's board of directors voted today to advance a stadium project in Hammond, Indiana, where lawmakers have promised more than $1 billion in public subsidies. The move comes after Illinois lawmakers failed to pass stadium legislation this session. However, top Illinois negotiators say the Bears president called them today, indicating Illinois isn't completely out of the picture. Governor Pritzker's office says the team's frequent shifting on stadium locations has, quote, hindered their progress. The Bears have called Illinois home for their entire 106-year history. A manhunt continues following a bank robbery in Washington yesterday. Police Chief Jeff Stevens says 50-year-old Willie B. Franklin is one of 2 men accused of robbing the Heartland Bank on South Cummings Lane around 4 p.m. Illinois State Police tried to stop Franklin's vehicle several hours later. It ended up crashing on Kruger Road east of town. Franklin took off running and is still at large. He's described as a large black male, 6'3", around 220 pounds, and should be considered armed and dangerous. A second suspect has not been found. Franklin's photo is at WNBDradio.com. If you see him, call 911 immediately. 4 people were taken to the hospital following a 3-vehicle wreck in downtown Peoria. It happened around 9:20 this morning at the corner of Northeast Adams and Spalding. 1 vehicle flipped, trapping someone inside who had to be cut free by firefighters. While all 3 cars were badly damaged, officials say none of the injuries are life-threatening. Peoria police are working to determine the cause of the crash. More news in 30 minutes or as it breaks, and always at WNBDradio.com.
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23: The 25 News First Alert forecast is calling for a chance for a few showers and thunderstorms overnight, especially after midnight. Some locally heavy rain and gusty winds may be possible at times, followed by a stray shower tomorrow morning and an isolated thunderstorm tomorrow afternoon and evening. High temperatures tomorrow will be in the upper 80s with heat index values in the 90s. We could see additional showers and storms Sunday, especially later in the day, with high temperatures remaining in the mid-80s. From 25 News, I'm First Alert Chief Meteorologist Brian Walder for WMBD Radio.
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0: Don't watch chick flicks where women complain and moan and flail about the place and act like they're so victimized. I just don't do it. Everybody needs to get over themselves, pull up their britches, and vote. You have to look at these people like what best advances your pieces on the chessboard. That's how you got to look at it. And if you can't look at it that way, then I question whether or not you can get over yourself enough to save the country. That's what it's about. Yes, it's harsh words. I mean every bit of it.
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0: Welcome back to the program. Dana Lash with you. Top of the second hour here on Friday. And they're still counting votes in California. They're still counting votes. I don't know how long. I don't know how long it's going to happen, how long they're doing it for in Los Angeles for that race. Here's one of the headlines. California elections results in Los Angeles are slow, but that's expected. I mean, they're dealing with the governor's race. They're like, oh, it's too close to call. They've been running overtime, all the media outlets running overtime to defend the way that they're doing things. I mean, it is insane how long it's taking them to count this. Texas, the whole state of Texas, by the time you brush your teeth and go to bed, you know exactly where everything stands. They're acting like they have all of these protections in place, but they don't have like voter ID, and they don't, all of this other stuff is stupid. I've been watching or reading rather these headlines. California voting ends Tuesday. The results don't expect them anytime soon. It's an actual headline. New York Times. Remaining uncounted ballots in California are likely to lean Democrat. I know everybody's very shocked, right? Incredibly shocked. Oh, it doesn't mean that their elections are rigged, says the Associated Press. I don't know. Trump doesn't buy it either. Listen to POTUS. This is cut one.
10: So it's no mail-in ballots. You see that. So what's happening in California? They're rigging the election. Now, maybe we caught them and maybe they won't be able to get away with it. They tried with me. They did it successfully the second time, the third time. We made it too big to rig. Too many votes. They couldn't do it. They can only go. They sort of gave up at about 9:07 where they got slaughtered with the votes that came in.
0: So I'm reading some of the accounts of why it apparently is supposed to be, why it's so slow and why they're struggling. And they said that the closest contest rely heavily on voting by mail. They say that the biggest variables aren't so much the policies. It's the margin of victory and the number of ballots that are cast at the last minute. Sure it is. Yeah, that's it. They said that, well, the quicker the call, the wider the margins are. That doesn't make any sense, King. That does not make sense. Oh, if it's a quick call, that means that it was easier for them to count because it's a wide margin. What does that? That's nonsense. Well, it was easier to count the votes for people who love chocolate over the people who love vanilla because the people who love chocolate, I mean, it was a difference. It was a bigger disparity. The votes are the same. It doesn't matter what they lean for. How the hell? Why the hell does that factor into slowing it down?
11: And how would they know? You don't show an ID. How do they know what color they are and what kind of flavor ice cream they are?
0: I'm saying, you don't know. But they're like, they're trying to explain it. Well, it's, you know, it's not because they're counting ballots fast. It's the margins. That's the margins can sometimes be narrow when they're not wide. That's literally a quote. That's a quote. So they say, well, processing time, you know, with when you in-person vote, they review your signature before you cast a ballot, vote by mail. All the processing happens after the ballot. All the verification. They don't have verification. You don't have to provide. So what are you talking about? You don't have to have signature verification. You don't have to have anything. So what are they? What is taking them so long? They got rid of all of the safeguards that they would need in order to validate or affirm the integrity of a cast ballot. That doesn't make any sense. It just, all you have to do is count the damn ballot. That's it. Just count them. It's not hard. Oh, the adjust. What did you say? Can they have to adjust the sensitivity of the machine?
1: That's as far as how they match signatures, some of them were finding failures when they were first implementing the system, and then they decided to sort of dial back the accuracy on that little filter. So now, essentially, the sensitivity of the machine to identify and match those signatures, it's not working.
0: Yeah, this is ridiculous. It's ridiculous. That was that autoplay. Like I said, in Texas, they are so fast with how they do this. The whole entire state of Texas. Like the Senate race, we knew between Cornyn and Paxton at like 6:30. I think it was done. Everybody knew what the results were going to be. Nobody needed to count anymore. So they say, according to the California Secretary of State, the vote-by-mail ballots that are postmarked on or before Election Day, this is for California, L.A., they receive and received within 7 days, as well as any provisional ballots cast, must still be counted. But they're not really strict with checking this. County election officials have up to

0: Californians, the counties are also expected to provide the Secretary of State, which oversees the elections, with an estimated report of remaining unprocessed ballots. They'll share that with the public. But SCOTUS apparently is going to rule on a case, or is expected to rule on a case, that the RNC brought to end the practice of counting timely cast but late arriving mail-in ballots. Yeah. Wait. Timely cast but late arriving? Come on. Come on. I'm just shocked that they're still counting these. This is insane. They had an analysis from the Brookings Institution. This was back in November 25. And they were saying that they were talking about what you were talking about, Kane, the false negatives on signature matching, things like that. There's no, but they're acting like they're doing such careful oversight. Have you seen the video clips of the people? Like they're, look at me, I'm validating some things, and they're being very careful and very methodical.
1: We're just validating stuff.
0: We're just like, you know, me and my coworkers here, we're just like validating things. Nobody believes this. Not a single person. So we'll see. At some point, there will probably be a winner announced. But I'm telling you, if they all of a sudden uncover enough ballots that they take Spencer Pratt out, I'm calling shenanigans on that. That's absolutely cheating. Absolutely cheating. That cannot stand. So as it is, he's expected to go and, you know, face off against Karen Bass and have that actual proper primary in November. So in the meantime, gross, grody Graham Plattner. And the way that the media went after this story that came out from the New York Times yesterday, which was supposed to be a follow-up on how gross Graham Plattner is, not a single bit of it surprised me. He seems like that guy. He is a pick-me guy. You know, you can have pick-me girls. He's a pick-me guy. He's absolutely that. He apparently was saying in one of the things that he told apparently everybody, why is this something that you, unless you're trying so hard to show that you're like super tough, who talks like this? Like if you were ever out with anybody and they're like, yeah, if anybody ever broke in here, I would rape them. Like it, not in a gay way though. I would rape them to show them that I'm dominant, but totally no homo, which is pretty much verbatim what he said. And Plattner's campaign, it should be noted, did not at any point dispute any of the stuff that they said that he said. So these women that came out, I mean, what, really, what they can't anymore. He is a douche bro. I don't know how else to say it. I really don't know how else to say it. That's who he is. And all these women the New York Times piece was ridiculous because it went after, I thought, the women. And some of them were saying that it downplayed the severity of what he did. And it really was, it was a way for Democrats to take him out without they're trying to contain the damage and keep shrapnel from flying to any of them. That's what this was, a controlled takedown. This was not a Republican takedown because the women, there's no way that the New York Times would have written about any woman if this was a Republican candidate. There's no way. I mean, you guys have seen, there have been people who've lost their entire careers for less in politics. And there's just no defending it. But you have Schumer who won't walk away. You have Sanders who won't walk away. You've got Pelosi who won't walk away. AOC won't walk away. And they won't even address anything with the media. They run off or they have their aides intervene. So it was a controlled hit by Democrats to take him out. But I think so many early votes have already been cast. I'm really curious when the votes do come out. It is going to be a fascinating study about exposés and timing, because some people are saying that the New York Times piece came too late. I mean, we'll see. But I'm just amazed at how they have strategized this and how they've gone after the women who came forward. Believe all women, if you ever thought that it was nothing but a stunt, this proves it beyond any reasonable doubt. You know, when they were talking with some of these women, for instance, there have been people in MSNBC that have been going after them, PBS going after them. Someone called them, it's a New York right-wing, or it's a right-wing smear.

0: campaign. And they went after how one of the women who worked to benefit Brett Kavanaugh during that whole hearing, remember, that we all watched and went through. So the women who were talking to the New York Times, they're incredibly credible. I mean, they're not, they weren't asking for the attention. They weren't even demanding that anybody believe them. They were asked about this guy who has a very sketchy past, has a lot of baggage, a lot of skeletons. And they brought up, when they were talking with the New York Times, I mean, they were talking about specific dates and specific places and third-party witnesses and tons of people who were willing to sign their names on official legal documents to corroborate the stuff that these women were telling the New York Times, and brought a lot of credibility. And they decided that they were instead going to go after the women, guilt by association, because one of them happens to be a Republican, and go after them and smear their name. And you want to know why women don't like to come forward on this stuff? Now, granted, absolutely women can weaponize it, but so can dudes. And so can parties. These women did not seek this. You would not even have even known had Democrats not arranged to have this controlled hit with Graham Plattner and brought in the New York Times, and the New York Times then went and asked the women. You would not have known, because nobody was saying anything. They weren't seeking anything out. But they had receipts, and they had specificity, and they had tons of witnesses. So a lot of people are saying that this behavior is par for the course. But the media went after the women. That was all ever, like I said, a stunt. They don't care. And now women are, especially with Democrats, women don't want to come forward because they're subjected to being completely destroyed. Nothing has changed since Monica Lewinsky. Absolutely nothing has changed. If you're a woman, doesn't matter if you're a Democrat or a Marxist or whatever, and you go after one of the golden boys on the Democrat side, they're going to come after you. They will destroy you. Believe All Women was just a stunt. 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And of course, she matters, but dads are often treated like they're just spectators in one of the biggest moments of their lives. 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
12: And now, all of the news you would probably miss. 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
0: So if you guys remember Buffy the Vampire Slayer, the TV series, which I loved and I watched when I was in school, the guy who was Giles on it, and he was also the villain in Ted Lasso because he was Rupert Mannion. He was the guy who owned the team, remember? A veteran British actor, Rupert Giles, Anthony Head has passed away. Played Rupert Giles in Buffy the Vampire Slayer. That's crazy. 72 years old, Anthony Head passed away. So now this is going to kick off the rule of three. Just saying. He appeared almost in every single episode of the series too, which was interesting. So goodness, 72 years of age. Also, Americans born after 1970 are dying faster than previous generations did at their age. Gosh, allergies are really bad here right now. Thank you. Yeah. They said Americans born after 1970 are dying at higher rates from heart disease, cancer, different types of cancers, and external causes than people before them at the same ages. And they said that it's actually alarming how many years these cohorts still have ahead. They said a separate nationwide deterioration in death rates began in 2010 and hit every living adult at once, stalling progress in cardiovascular disease. Maybe if we like focus more on that instead of inverting people's male copulatory organs into Frankensteiners, we wouldn't have this issue. We would have more people researching all of these ailments, Kane. So, I mean, what do you think it is?
11: I think we, 70s into the 80s, we increased the vaccine schedule for kids. We totally did increase that. And so all the kids from the 70s and 80s got the additional ones. And now we've seen since then, it's grown almost four times the amount, if not more, the vaccines that are on the schedule for kids, like in their first couple of years. It just makes no sense.
0: Yeah, it's a lot. But that's, man, so that's like baby Gen X. Like medium and baby, medium, like middle age and baby Gen X. It's like all of those. And then millennials, Zs, alphas. That's crazy. That is insane. Vandals sabotaged Trump's Freedom 250 event on the National Mall, and they contaminated the underground water with fuel because progressivism is a disease. It's a mental disease. It absolutely is. Ooh, by the way, they got water in the reflecting pool now, and it's actually reflecting again. 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
18: Fox News, I'm Deborah Valentine. Russian President Vladimir Putin has rejected a proposal by Ukrainian President Volodymyr Zelensky for a face-to-face meeting, saying he sees no point in it.
19: The refusal follows an open letter to Putin that Zelensky published on Thursday, offering to resume peace talks while also taunting Putin over things like inflation and Russia's dependence on China.
18: Fox's Tanya J. Powers, the two countries have been at war since February of 2022. U.S. employers adding a surprising 172,000 jobs in May despite the Iran conflict. President Trump, during a roundtable in Chippewa Falls, Wisconsin, reacts.
20: They smashed all expectations by actually three times with and this is during a military conflict.
18: The unemployment rate, 4.3%. 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
21: WMBD Radio Local News, I'm Caleb Kelch. A suspect wanted for a bank robbery in Washington yesterday is on the run. Police Chief Jeff Stevens says local, state, and federal officers are still looking for 50-year-old Willie B. Franklin, one of two men who allegedly held up the Heartland Bank on South Cummings Lane yesterday afternoon. Franklin, described as a black man, 6'3" and about 220 pounds, should be considered armed and dangerous. A pursuit with Illinois State Police last night ended in Franklin's vehicle crashing just west of Eureka. The second suspect has not been found. You can find Franklin's photo at WMBDradio.com. If you see him, call 911 immediately. The Chicago Bears have taken their biggest step yet toward leaving Illinois. Capital News Illinois reports the team's board of directors voted today to advance a stadium project in Hammond, Indiana, where lawmakers have promised more than $1 billion in public subsidies. The move comes after Illinois lawmakers failed to pass stadium legislation this session. However, top Illinois negotiators say the Bears president called them today, indicating Illinois isn't completely out of the picture. Governor Pritzker's office says the team's frequent shifting on stadium locations has, quote, hindered their progress. The Bears have called Illinois home for their entire 106-year history. A judge ordered Dennis Walker detained yesterday after he was charged with impersonating a Peoria County Sheriff's deputy. Walker allegedly pulled over a driver on Plank Road last month using an unmarked SUV with dashboard lights and a deputy-style vest. He handed the victim a handwritten citation before fleeing. A search of his home turned up uniforms, badges, and a rifle. Walker will remain jailed until trial. More news in 30 minutes or as it breaks, and always at WMBDRadio.com.
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22: The 25 News First Alert forecast is calling for a chance for a few showers and thunderstorms overnight, especially after midnight. Some locally heavy rain and gusty winds may be possible at times, followed by a stray shower tomorrow morning and an isolated thunderstorm tomorrow afternoon and evening. High temperatures tomorrow will be in the upper 80s with heat index values in the 90s. We could see additional showers and storms Sunday, especially later in the day, with high temperatures remaining in the mid-80s. From 25 News, I'm First Alert Chief Meteorologist Brian Walder for WMBD Radio.
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0: Can you believe that Graham Platner went on MSNBC? Wait, not just not MSNBC. Well, Ms. Now, which is the stupidest name ever. I can't get past that. Welcome back, by the way. Dana Lash with you, bottom of the second hour. Graham Platner went on the tampon named network because it's what it sounds like. Ms. Now, get your cotton sticks. Ms. Now, I mean, sorry. It's Friday. Half of these people are drunk and they're sitting by the pool. Let's be real. Okay. Either that or they're in the backyard in a wading pool. We all know it ain't no shame. So he went on Ms. Now. And first off, let's start with 14. Let's start with this. So this is, they asked him whether or not he's been asked to drop out. Listen.
28: Have you had any communication with the folks at the DSEC or Democratic operatives who have talked about dropping out, who have talked about other options? Have you received any communication today about that?
29: No, I have not. And I expect that we will not, primarily because what we've built up here, it's robust. It's very strong.
0: It's robust. Kane's cracking me up over here. Can I ask you, why do you... Whoa.
11: Yeah, all of his bigotry is robust.
0: Robust Portageon behavior.
11: Yeah, that's robust campaign material.
0: Yeah, that's right. It's pretty robust. He was asked about the abuse that was detailed by these exes in this New York Times piece. And he was on, gosh, I don't remember his name. He's the guy who looks like that duck-faced kid from Full House. Remember the kid that liked Stephanie and Stephanie didn't like him? I don't know. Anyway, Ms. Now, I can't remember what his name. I don't care. Don't remind me. I don't care. Ms. Now. So they're asking Plattner about the abuse that was alleged by his exes in this New York Times piece. Watch. Listen.
29: No, it did not. There are some allegations in this piece that I just want to be kind of unequivocal about are simply not true. Anything alleging physicality, anything alleging that I knew what my tattoo was, these are the statements of someone who's politically motivated.
0: He's in a text talking about his little Totenkopf. What the hell are you talking about, dude? Oh my gosh. He's really trying to make it. He knew. He's really trying to make it seem like he's very believable. He knew the meaning of it. He knew it, according to literally everybody that's ever known him, because he bragged about it. He's one of those guys that brags forever about stuff. You can just, you know this because he's done it. He's told people all the time. He said that he told Lindsay Fifield of the New York Times, who, by the way, I don't know her, but we know a lot of the same people. She's not like a attention-seeking type person, from what I know. And they, even when they dated years ago, he called it my Totenkopf. My Totenkopf. He said that over and over again, and he joked about it being a Nazi tattoo. He texted about it. This is not, and then he tried covering it up. Well, if you didn't know that it would be offensive later, that none of this, you see how none of this is making sense? None of this is making sense. So he tried, and I think the cover-up is bad. This is cut 18, where he was pressed about whether or not the physicality part of it. Listen to this.
28: You did not grab her by the wrist. You did not put your hands on her shoulders. You did not push her into a room that you closed the door on. She's lying about that,
29: no,
28: is what you're saying.
29: Yes, that is not true.
0: I think it is true, though. I think it is true. He's really, really trying hard to get. I just don't think he sounds believable. I mean, for crying out loud, we've got the text. We've got the messages. We know everything. Don't come out now after we've seen all of this. And be like, no, it's actually not bad. Listen, he was asked once again, do you have anything else in your closet? This is cut 11. Once again.
29: I'm not worried about it. I mean, sure. I went through my life through a number of years struggling and not exactly acting with the best behavior. I've been very, very open about that. And if people would like to continue to drag things up from that time in my life, I'm sure that we are going to see at some point somebody attempt to do exactly that.
0: I'm just saying. That means there's like probably ladies' bodies that are going to drop out of the closet next. I don't know, man. Now, you know why he's not worried, though? Cut 13. Yeah. It's because of stuff like this. Watch.
2: Democrats abandoned Graham Plattner after these messages came out, these sexually explicit messages they sent to women.
3: You know, I haven't waded into that primary. I don't believe the primary has occurred yet. So I would kind of, you know, again, I don't wade in on that. I haven't waded in that race.
0: I just don't know. Like, I haven't weighed in that race. Like, I don't know. She has weighed into every single thing on God's green earth. And all of a sudden, I just don't know. I don't really. He's running. Who is it? I don't know her. She's weighed into everything. Yeah, she did the meme, Kane. She legit did it. I don't know. I'm not. Do you know that her answer is pretty much indistinguishable from every other Democrat that they've approached? But wait a minute. Can we pull up Fetterman's? I need Fetterman's. I dropped it in Slack. He is one of the funniest people, I think, without even trying, because I like no filter Fetterman. He was asked about Plattner And they got him on the steps of the Capitol. And you need to let me know when we have this. This was hysterical because he was approached and he was asked, OK, so, you know, what do you think of Graham Plattner? And, you know, the way that all of these other lawmakers were asked. And you saw AOC, who just don't know. I don't know. I haven't followed that. All of these other Democrats from Schumer to whenever they ask them, we just haven't been following that Senate primary that closely. Sure, you have. But this is Fetterman. Watch.
4: P. Hustle.
5: That's what you call him?
4: Okay, yeah.
6: That's what you're calling him?
4: Oh, no, that's how he described himself, P. Hustle.
6: I see.
4: His name. I mean, the MSN folks, you love P. Hustle? And on MSN now? Because he's awesome, right? Was it the Nazi tattoo? Is it the insults and the kick account?
6: How do you think Democrats should handle this? He's likely to become the Democratic nominee for the Senate next week.
4: Some Democrats will defend that mess. I will not. So it's really up to Maine voters. So the people on MS now, they want to defend a guy with a Nazi tattoo? Okay. If he wanted to defend a guy that describes the American army as absolute trash, okay. If P. Hustle said that a Purple Heart awardee is a dumb that doesn't deserve to live, okay. You know, a guy that was probably dropping picks for a decade on Kick.
6: Oh, geez.
4: Why is P. Hustle on Kick? I mean, Kick has serious issues, lack of kinds of controls, a lot of underage people. It's really been controversial. Why was he on it for a decade?
6: Why do you think?
4: I mean, that's a question. Who's investigating why?
0: Oh, my gosh.
4: I mean, was he sure that he was only talking to, you know, women that are old enough? I mean, what was his protocol? How could he be sure?
6: Are you concerned that there's more to drop?
4: Well, he lied to everybody. He said that there wasn't any after his Nazi tattoo situation. And now there's more and more of the things. So he's already lied about that. So I assume, you know, it's like they say, for every ranch you see in Texas, there's 50 that you haven't seen. So I'm sure there's a lot of more ranches in P. Hustle's life.
0: Oh, I mean, so he knew the Nazi symbol was a tattoo, called it his my totem comp. He picked it on purpose, said because they were killers, joked about it while dating all these women. All of his exes say that he's talked like a jack wagon. The New York Times story, delayed by his own lawyers. He actually was trying to call his exes and force them to vouch for him before the story dropped. But I mean, the comments. I mean, so the Bangor Daily News and the Maine Monitor have all of his deleted Reddit comments. He, didn't care if he was using his photos in that on Reddit, which is insane to me also. But he talked about how he became a communist. He talked about how he claims that black people don't tip. Are we just going to skate over that? That's also part of this. You know this, right? He literally said that on Reddit. He had a whole thing. And then he said that people who are concerned about being raped shouldn't drink around people that they don't feel comfortable with. Now, if he was a Republican, he'd be dragged for that. But yeah, he said black people don't tip. And he talked about where he was a guest bartender at one point at Tune In on Capitol Hill. And he wrote literally, quote, it always amazes me how solid this stereotype is. Dude. I mean, I don't know. He supported political violence when people were talking about leaving the U.S. after Trump's immigration policies. He goes, quote, fight until you get tired of fighting with words and then fight with signs, fists and guns. Direct quote. Wow. I mean, could go on and on and on. Now, he never denied that he said any of this. That's the thing. He told the Portland Press Herald, oh, they were just stupid joke comments. Remind you, they ruined Todd Akin's life because Todd Akin was saying a woman's body can just shut that whole thing down. They ruined him. They went after, a couple of other lawmakers for way less than this. But they're like, oh, well, you know, that's all right. I mean, we can go on. He went off on the police. He also said that women should just wear shorts that prevent you from being raped if they're so worried. From the main monitor. Oh my gosh. What is this? How is this guy in the lead? Democrats, are you on all of Hunter Biden's crack right now? For what in the world? That he said, oh man, he's tried deleting all of it, but the internet is forever. I'm still scrolling. There's some I haven't seen. I'm still, oh my gosh, it's so bad. This is bad, guys. By the way, they have, I'm putting this in Slack. The main monitor does not like him. They literally made like a database where you can browse all of his deleted Reddit comments by everything from military, main, firearms, general, politics. You can filter it by a subcategory. Kane is dying right now. He's dying. This is so bad, you guys. It's so bad. I mean, it's...
11: Damn, P. Hustle.
0: Oh, man, dude, P. Hustle. He calls himself that of all the things. I mean, And there's thousands of these comments. Thousands of them. There's literally thousands of them. Oh my gosh, I can't read that. I cannot read that or that can't read that. Oh man, I'm still scrolling.
5: Don't do it.
0: Yeah.
5: Don't do it.
0: It's bad. Let's just put it that way. So obsessed with rape, obsessed with trying to be like, act like he's violent. All the women that he's ever dated who did not seek out to be a part of this narrative at all whatsoever have said, yeah, he's bad. How is he being celebrated? AOC, she's such a tough woman, except she's not. Like, I don't know. Like, I can't speak up for those women at all. Believe all women, except when not. 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
1: It's his life mission to make bad decisions. It's time for Florida Man.
2: I know this is not a funny story, and I don't mean to laugh at it, but naked Florida man is accused of grabbing a DoorDash driver, according to the police. Jamar Carter faces charges of attempted kidnapping and sexual battery as well. And yeah, apparently he was arrested after he grabbed a DoorDash driver. He was not wearing any clothes, y'all. And it was according to the Cocoa Police Department. And they interviewed the victim at the police station. The driver told police she picked up an order earlier that day, but when she arrived at home to drop it off, a dude came out completely in his birthday suit. Full salute, says the affidavit. Jamar Carter grabbed her as she tried to go back to her vehicle. And at that point, he was saying, where do you think you're going? I can't say the full quote. Detectives said they headed to the property. They spoke with his mother. She said that she would take him to the police department herself. Carter claimed that he didn't place any DoorDash orders that day, but apparently he had. And so then he got mad at detectives and said that they were, quote, taking the word of a white woman over his. And then they said, let it be noted that no officer or detective advised Mr. Carter that the reporting party was white. So he's arrested. He faced charges of attempted kidnapping and attempted sexual battery. He's out on $40,000 bond. And then DoorDash made a statement. They said that they permanently banned that guy from DoorDash, and they're supporting the Dasher, etc. So I'm glad that they had her back, but good grief, that's crazy. A Florida man was arrested after he was trying to stolen radiological device that could have made people sick, and it was on Facebook Marketplace. I don't know. He listed it, 24-year-old Marco Benitez Jr. It's a moisture density gauge valued between $10,000 and $20,000. And so Florida Highway Patrol recovered it intact from a home in Bradenton, Florida. And it contains, here we go, cesium-137, a radioactive isotope. Authorities warned that improper handling or damage could cause severe health complications and radiation exposure. So they said that they apparently got tipped off about it, the private sale on social media. So they, goodness, because that's, yeah, that is serious. Kane knows all of these things over there, Mr. Potions Master. We got a lot more on the way. Third hour coming up.
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8: Becerra advances. I'm Deborah Valentine, Fox News. A Democrat has advanced to the November general election out in California's contest for governor. Fox's Kristen Goodwin reports from Los Angeles.
9: Democrat Javier Becerra claiming one of two spots on the November ballot in the race to succeed California Governor Gavin Newsom, who is term limited, while President Trump backed conservative commentator Steve Hilton and billionaire Democrat Tom Steyer continue to battle for the other spot. Becerra touted his over three decades in public office, including as former Health and Human Services Secretary and California Attorney General. Hilton and President Trump have slammed the length of time it takes for California to process votes as elections officials continue to count ballots. Becerra accusing the president of trying to undermine confidence in the state's elections. Kristen Goodwin, Fox News.
8: Controversy continues to swirl around Maine Senate candidate Graham Plattner. The Democrat has faced criticism for a Nazi tattoo and a sexting scandal.
0: Democrats are in a pickle. On one hand, they proclaim to believe all women targeted by predatory men, but they ignore Graham Plattner. Many progressives duck questions about Plattner's alleged conduct. California Democrat Ro Khanna campaigns with Plattner tonight. Khanna called Plattner's behavior wrong and toxic, but Khanna said Plattner, quote, sought redemption. However, it was a different story when Democrats tried to block the confirmation of Supreme Court Justice Brett Kavanaugh. Democrats must defeat Maine Republican Susan Collins to have a chance of flipping the Senate this fall.
8: Fox's Chad Pergam reporting. A federal judge has sided with 20 Democratic states and issued a preliminary injunction against the Trump administration's effort to impose conditions on food stamp benefits. Some of those rules related to gender ideology and immigration. 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
6: WMBD Radio Local News, I'm Caleb Kelch. The Chicago Bears have taken their biggest step yet toward leaving Illinois. Capital News Illinois reports the team's board of directors voted today to advance a stadium project in Hammond, Indiana, where lawmakers have promised more than $1 billion in public subsidies. The move comes after Illinois lawmakers failed to pass stadium legislation this session. However, top Illinois negotiators say the Bears president called them today, indicating Illinois isn't completely out of the picture. Governor Pritzker's office says the team's frequent shifting on stadium locations has, quote, hindered their progress. The Bears have called Illinois home for their entire 106-year history. A manhunt continues following a bank robbery in Washington yesterday. Police Chief Jeff Stevens says 50-year-old Willie B. Franklin is one of two men accused of robbing the Heartland Bank on South Cummings Lane around 4 p.m. Illinois State Police tried to stop Franklin's vehicle several hours later. It ended up crashing on Kruger Road east of town. Franklin took off running and is still at large. He's described as a large black male, 6'3", around 220 pounds, and should be considered armed and dangerous. A second suspect has not been found. Franklin's photo is at WMBDradio.com. If you see him, call 911 immediately. Four people were taken to the hospital following a three-vehicle wreck in downtown Peoria. It happened around 9:20 this morning at the corner of Northeast Adams and Spalding. One vehicle flipped, trapping someone inside who had to be cut free by firefighters. While all three cars were badly damaged, officials say none of the injuries are life-threatening. Peoria police are working to determine the cause of the crash. More news in 30 minutes or as it breaks, and always at WMVDradio.com.
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11: The 25 News First Alert forecast is calling for a chance for a few showers and thunderstorms overnight, especially after midnight. Some locally heavy rain and gusty winds may be possible at times, followed by a stray shower tomorrow morning and an isolated thunderstorm tomorrow afternoon and evening. High temperatures tomorrow will be in the upper 80s with heat index values in the 90s. We could see additional showers and storms Sunday, especially later in the day, with high temperatures remaining in the mid-80s. From 25 News, I'm First Alert Chief Meteorologist Brian Walder for WMBD Radio.
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2: Don't watch chick flicks where women complain and moan and flail about the place and act like they're so victimized. 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That's how you got to look at it. 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That's what it's about. Yes, it's harsh words. 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
2: Welcome back to the program, top of this third hour, Dana Lash with you, getting you set up for the weekend, right? And getting you just a briefed of all the stuff that's been going on. We've been diving into the Graham Plattner stuff. It's pretty insane. And if you missed anything, you can go back to the podcast for the previous 2 hours, and everything's up there. So we talked about the Graham Plattner stuff. We got, this is another story that popped off over like the past couple of days. And I don't know why people announce. I think people overshare on social media to an ungodly degree. It's insane. And I don't think anybody at this point would disagree with that. There is so much oversharing. And I was reading this story of this couple that they're an influencer couple. What in the world is that? We're influencers. This is like Homebuyers, or the HGTV show, where you have the couple that are like, yes, you know, she does Sanskrit calligraphy, and I'm an underwater hemp weaver, and our budget's $5
18: million.
2: Yeah. It's like, so they're an influencer couple, Jesse and Ashley Ridgeway. He is known as McJugger Nuggets. Oh my gosh. Okay. Let me try to get through this. So it's sad. I mean, the story is sad because of what it entails. So they, I guess, are one of those couples that overshare everything online. And they were talking about how they terminated a pregnancy because it came out, they learned that their unborn child had Down syndrome. And they shared the news very theatrically on Instagram. They had it in their Instagram stories. And they literally were like, we're announcing that this, you know, we did this. And they said the choice was not made lightly. And they said, yes, you know, some people may disagree with the decision. And it was the best choice for their family. It was extremely traumatic, etc. So my first thought was, that is one of the most callous things I've ever seen. That is horrific. They're like, well, it looks like the baby has Down syndrome. We're going to have to abort. I first saw this because a friend of mine who he's since passed, but had a Down syndrome son. She remarked on it, how it made her sick to her stomach. And she said her son was one of the best things that ever happened to her. And that's when I started reading about this story, and the callousness of this couple just cannot be underestimated. So they made this big announcement, and it also came out that they apparently spent a lot of money on their dogs, which I don't mind, you know, people spending a lot of money on their dogs, but they had a dog that had like a kidney condition or something, and they spent money on surgery and rehabilitation for the dog and all this stuff. And I think the dog's like 5 or 6 years old. I can't remember. But a lot of people were noting that it seemed weird to them that they spent so much time, money, and effort on their dog, and their baby has Down syndrome and they choose to abort the baby. And Juan's showing you, if you're watching the simulcast right now, you can see it. I mean, it's, they made a big thing and they get into the statistics. Like, they announced their decision and then they went through this like big explanation for it. And some people are saying that it sounds like these people are responsible. And like one of the comments that I read was that, do you know how negatively it would impact both parents and the child's quality of life if they weren't prepared to deal with a baby that has Down syndrome? And they recorded themselves like talking about it and crying and doing all of this. And then the pushback came. And people started bringing up the dog and all this stuff. So he posted this huge comment on X, I'm pulling this up, where he said that he's never seen before such hate and vitriol ever in his life over two people who are grieving the loss. And that's the couple there. Grieving the loss of their unborn child and making an impossible decision. The decision seemed pretty possible for you to make, if I'm being honest. They said the last 24 hours, he writes this on X, the last 24 hours have exposed a side of humanity that is deeply disturbing. Being called murderous pieces of blank, evil and compared to Hitler and receiving nonstop death threats. Seeing my 6-year-old dog with stage 4 kidney disease be used as a weapon. Manipulating my words and intent in a tweet or saying that we'll regret this decision forever is insanity. And he goes on about the depravity of people online and people who said that. He goes, so many saying they would have kept the child or put it up for adoption or are suddenly ready to adopt a Down syndrome child. That's great. You can do all those things. And saying that, but, you know, a lot of people throwing the stones don't even have kids, let alone one with a condition, and most likely will never do the things that they say they're going to do. I mean, he goes on and on and on. First off, you both need to get real jobs and get offline.

But if you do not want opinions that are going to hurt your feelings, then maybe you shouldn't share all of that stuff or any of it online. Don't, you know, complain about getting feedback when you sought it. Who in the hell puts up information like that to be devoured as content in the first place? You're monetizing this. They're monetizing this. And sure, they can say, well, it's, you know, it's sad. They're very upset. I'm sure they are. But I can't help but feel that a lot of the rage that they're feeling is because a lot of what these people are saying is probably accurate. It's callous. It's like they've never met anyone with Down syndrome ever in their lives. That's what it sounds like. Does it sound like that to you? They act like their child is basically going to be chained to a bed and never have any life at all. I just find them selfish. I find them navel-gazing, selfish, self-aggrandizing people. And they made a big thing about it. They put it all online. They welcomed public comment. They sought it by putting it online like that. And then they got mad when they announced that they were aborting their child because their child has Down syndrome. Then they got mad because people were aghast. You said mean things to my wife. Well, is that worse than killing your baby because they have Down syndrome? And that's exactly what it is. You can dress it up in whatever veneer that you want to. But who are you to determine somebody else's quality of life? That's what I don't get. Who are you to determine quality of life for someone? And the guy is mad. He goes, there are over 1 million abortions every single year for a myriad of reasons. This is happening on a daily basis and is the most common outcome. And they kept saying trisomy 21, it's Down syndrome. That's what it's called. But I kind of feel like they use that because they think it sounds more exotic than just saying Down syndrome. Like it suggests that there's maybe something else there that's like fatal. We don't know. And they go, but yet this one blows up and people are surprised. And then he acts like he's somehow a virtue warrior because nobody talks about this. What are you talking about? People have been talking about Down syndrome and abortion for forever, especially European countries that have decided to grant people late-term abortions, even all the way up to the moment of birth in some of these European countries if the child has Down syndrome. They're literally, I mean, this was a major story like 6 years ago. What do you mean nobody's talking about it? Who are these social media influencers that believe that life outside of their sphere begins the day that they start posting on social media? Dear heavens, you people are insufferable. Insufferable. And I feel like they do feel shame, and now they're deflecting it and projecting it on everyone else. I mean, what people don't talk about is, and what they're, I think what people are outraged about is, you know, that, I mean, these people went up and they were like, well, you know, we're just going to get rid of our child. He gets into how his wife was sedated for the procedure. Unfortunately, the sedation doesn't exist to the child in that regard. So the baby with Down syndrome felt everything that was being done to it. Good heavens. And they killed her. And I'm supposed to feel bad for these people. These self-aggrandizing influencers. Again, both of these people need to get the hell off of social media, get real jobs, and touch grass, because they're monetizing this. When you're an influencer, that's your thing. So they're getting all of these clicks, and that's the whole entire reason that they even put it on social media in the first place, because it's part of your whole shtick. It's part of your brand. Putting everything online, like, oh my gosh. That's for monetization. And we're supposed to somehow feel like they're the innocent people in all of this. This is one of the reasons why I hate the whole influencer racket. We have people all the time that are like, that come up and they ask me if I'll post about this on Instagram. I don't do it at all on X. I've actually really never done it for payment on Instagram or anything like that. I've never done that. And the way that they have all their social media set up, I mean, they want that to be their whole cottage industry. They're like, oh, the loss of our, you didn't lose, first off, the way they describe it, well, the loss of our child, the murder of your child, because the child had Down syndrome.

0: They thought that it was going to be inconvenient for them. The dog that required the surgery, yeah, people are absolutely bringing it up. And they have every right to. And you know how they know about your damn dog? Because you posted about it, oversharer. You are the one who posted about it on social media. Don't post this stuff on social media and then bitch and moan when people criticize you for it. You started this. No one knew anything about these people until they started oversharing everything on social media. No one cares about your stupid makeup routine. No one cares about the dumb food you eat. No one cares about your daily, this is what I do, a day in the life. Nobody cares. They have their own lives to live. Grieving the loss of our unborn child. How did you lose your child? You aborted your child because your child had Down syndrome. I don't feel bad for these disgusting, heartless, soulless people. Maybe their dog should be taken from them, too. Heaven forbid, the moment they find their dog to be too inconvenient. You saw what happened to the baby. We got more on the way as we roll towards headlines, our partners that bring you the program. It's the folks over at Byrna. Byrna is accessible for people who want to feel confident. I've told you guys before, it doesn't say any of that here, but I carry every day. 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The Byrna CL, it's small enough to conceal, but it can also deter a threat from up to 60 feet away. And it's made in Fort Wayne, Indiana. 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
15: And now, all of the news you would probably miss. It's time for Dana's Quick Five.
0: So Apple has some stores that are closing forever on June 20th. That's going to be like in Trumbull, Connecticut, Escondido, California, and Towson, Maryland. They're ceasing operations on June 20th. And they said that they're expanding and enhancing their other retail store, blah, blah, blah. It's a business decision. I don't care. I mean, they're trying to, as Kane put, maximize their shareholders' value. It's not a big deal. Okay, this is horrible. SpaghettiOs, which are amazing. I'm not going to lie. Some of my favorite foods as a kid. Apparently, a family claims that SpaghettiOs were infested with actively moving worms or parasites. And there's a big lawsuit now with Campbell's and Walmart. So a Florida mother and her daughter, they sued after they ate SpaghettiOs that they said were contaminated and unfit to eat. They filed the complaint. The woman, Mary Hubbard, she said that they were eating the SpaghettiOs and they saw stuff moving in the food. And apparently they took videos of it. They bought it at Walmart, which is also a defendant. And they said that they had parasitic infections after eating it, including gastrointestinal illness and sepsis. So they're looking for $75,000 in damages, which I don't know. To be honest, I am always like, really, whenever I see these stories, I think we've all been trained to be immediately suspicious of the claims made. Have we not? So I don't know. I really don't know with this one. I've never seen that with SpaghettiOs ever. So I don't know. Let's see. A West Virginia pantry worker found a venomous snake in a donation bag. Ooh. That's no thank you. Yeah, it was dropped. It was in a donation bag. And this was employees and volunteers of Christian Help. It's in Mingo County, West Virginia. Provides food, clothing, and other resources for people in need. The director of the three-decade-old pantry, they were getting donations over the weekend, and they saw something that caught their eye, and it was a copperhead. And it was hitching a ride in all of the donation bags and boxes. So I don't think anybody dropped it off, but I do think that in the area, you know, this is where the area is, and the snake saw a stack of stuff, like boxes and bags, and went there probably for safety. But yeah, they were able to get it taken care of. But man alive, and it was an adult male copperhead. So a burglar used a Waymo to flee the scene of the first of its kind case in San Francisco. This is a very San Francisco story of theft. A dude literally just booked a Waymo as his getaway car. It was posted outside of the Marina Yoga Studio, idling as the burglar made his move. He was in and out of the Hot 8 Yoga with an armload of activewear. He stuffed the loot in the car's trunk, hopped inside, and disappeared down the street in his Waymo. And so I don't think that they've caught him. How do you not? Apparently the information didn't lead police to the suspect. So they said, well, maybe he did it with a burner phone or used stolen information. I guess that's one way to do it. I mean, good heavens. A daycare worker smacked five kids between the ages of 2 and 4 with a metal stapler. And then after she got fired, she said, my babies are going to miss me. No, they're not going to miss you, just like they didn't miss the stapler to the head. She looks like somebody who would hit somebody with a stapler, too, if I'm being honest. She faces 11 counts of misdemeanor battery now. We have more in store. Don't go anywhere. 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
17: Fox News, I'm Chris DeMeo. President Trump says the war with Iran is largely finished.
18: One way or the other is finished. It's either finished with a piece of paper or finished a more difficult way, although you could say a much easier way.
17: The president's remarks at an agriculture roundtable in Chippewa Falls, Wisconsin today, he described the conflict as putting out a fire. Stocks getting hammered today.
19: Dow plunging 695 points, S&P 500 losing 201, NASDAQ plummeting 1,122. Tech stocks taking a beating, especially chip stocks.
17: That's Fox's Lori Cantor. U.S. companies did add 172,000 jobs in May, the jobless rate staying at 4.3%. NBA final game number 2. The New York Knicks top the San Antonio Spurs 105-104. The Knicks now lead that series 2-0. Game 3, Monday night in New York. 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
20: WMBD Radio Local News, I'm Caleb Kelch. A suspect wanted for a bank robbery in Washington yesterday is on the run. Police Chief Jeff Stevens says local, state, and federal officers are still looking for 50-year-old Willie B. Franklin, one of two men who allegedly held up the Heartland Bank on South Cummings Lane yesterday afternoon. Franklin, described as a black man, 6'3" and about 220 pounds, should be considered armed and dangerous. A pursuit with Illinois State Police last night ended in Franklin's vehicle crashing just west of Eureka. The second suspect has not been found. You can find Franklin's photo at WMBDradio.com. If you see him, call 911 immediately. The Chicago Bears have taken their biggest step yet toward leaving Illinois. Capital News Illinois reports the team's board of directors voted today to advance a stadium project in Hammond, Indiana, where lawmakers have promised more than $1 billion in public subsidies. The move comes after Illinois lawmakers failed to pass stadium legislation this session. However, top Illinois negotiators say the Bears president called them today, indicating Illinois isn't completely out of the picture. Governor Pritzker's office says the team's frequent shifting on stadium locations has, quote, hindered their progress. The Bears have called Illinois home for their their entire 106-year history. A judge ordered Dennis Walker detained yesterday after he was charged with impersonating a Peoria County Sheriff's deputy. Walker allegedly pulled over a driver on Plank Road last month using an unmarked SUV with dashboard lights and a deputy-style vest. He handed the victim a handwritten citation before fleeing. A search of his home turned up uniforms, badges, and a rifle. Walker will remain jailed until trial. More news in 30 minutes or as it breaks, and always at WMBDRadio.com.
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22: The 25 News First Alert forecast is calling for a chance for a few showers and thunderstorms overnight, especially after midnight. Some locally heavy rain and gusty winds may be possible at times, followed by a stray shower tomorrow morning and an isolated thunderstorm tomorrow afternoon and evening. High temperatures tomorrow will be in the upper 80s with heat index values in the 90s. We could see additional showers and storms Sunday, especially later in the day, with high temperatures remaining in the mid-80s. From 25 News, I'm First Alert Chief Meteorologist Brian Walder for WMBD Radio.
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0: Welcome back to the program. Getting you set up for Friday. And man alive, we got into the Plattner stuff. We've been talking about the YouTube couple that announce everything on social media and then are shocked when they get criticism. There's just, good heavens. And of course, Congress is out right now. So that's one of the reasons why the D.C. front is a little tired. That's why you see all the media going after everything from the reflecting pool to they have to have something. This couple of things, let's see if I can pull up a few of these. So this story is crazy. It's from Canada, if I can pull this up. It's about euthanasia in Canada, and we know that they have their MAID program, right? You know that they've passed that. That's been law now for quite some time. Apparently, it's become very popular, the whole assisted suicide thing. And now they're saying that the percentage of deaths due to that have been exponentially increasing, obviously, since the passage, which they said wasn't going to happen. With the passage of the MAID. Now it's 5% of all of the deaths that they have in Canada now. 5%. That is crazy. 5% are from the assisted suicide, their program that they have in Canada. And there are so many stories where they're told that you hear people who either can't afford treatment or people who are just depressed and they're young and healthy and they're simply dealing with depression. They're recommended for this and they just give it to them. I'm just shocked at this. They said the explosion, it's now 5% of all deaths. 5% now. And it's only increasing. Now you would think that the state maybe would say, Well, you would wonder, is there any kind of common sense involved in this at all? Maybe the state is like evaluating these cases and they're not just going to allow. No. They will pretty much allow anybody. It's the Medical Assistance in Dying. So they call it MAID, M-A-I-D. And it was supposed, the way that it was pitched was that it would be for people that had, you know, serious terminal illnesses. But clearly it has gone above and beyond all of that. It's not just serious terminal illness. It's everything now. If depression, people who are just tired of living. And it is so sad. Some of these stories are so sad. So if a doctor, all a doctor has to do is refer you to a specialist. If you're trying to get health care, they had this story. Let me pull this up. This was on Issues and Insights. And it's that's 17,000 people a year, 5%. It's going to get more. So, for instance, they went through the story of like several people who had gone through this and needed to get, you know, checkups or something like that. They said that if the doctor referred you to a specialist, it's like 15 weeks to get an appointment. Then just to get treated, it's like another 13 weeks on top of that. On average, they said, if you have to get an MRI, that's like a 4.5 month waiting period on average. But if you elect to be euthanized, you can do same day. Now, this is the healthcare system that Democrats love. They love this. So it's same day. And again, they were supposed to limit it the way it was described to people whose deaths were literally, quote, reasonably foreseeable. Then 5 years later, they expanded it to people whose, quote, death is not reasonably foreseeable. And then they expanded it again to include people suffering solely from a mental illness, etc. That is going to be apparently implemented in full next year. So physically healthy people that, as I said, they're healthy, they're dealing with depression, they can be euthanized and you can do a same day appointment. The Red State had a story on how big the business of euthanization has become in Canada. Nearly 100,000 Canadians have availed themselves of this form of health care. And it's now, and by the way, that's 17,000 people a year because of this. So 100,000 people have availed themselves since it was passed of this form of health care. Now it's more than 5% of all the deaths in the country. And they waived their if your death, even if your death was considered in the beginning as being, quote, reasonably foreseeable, they still implemented a 10-day waiting period. And the anybody else who it wasn't reasonably foreseeable was 90 days. Now they're waiving that. They're waiving that now. All of them. Now there's not even going to be a waiting period. Now they said it's common to have same or next day death because of euthanasia. It's crazy. They said there was one story. This is over at NIH in an article. Yeah, there's a lot of money being made here. They said one elderly woman declined MAID and preferred palliative care. When a hospice placement request was rejected, her husband, who had been assessed as struggling with caregiver burnout, he asked for urgent MAID assessment, and she was euthanized that day. That was just in the past, that was this year, actually. That's crazy. The Globe and Mail had a story about a 45-year-old who had Crohn's disease, and his doctor, they met in a coffee shop, and the doctor approved him for euthanasia. And then he followed up with him with all these text messages encouraging him to go through the process. And any of the family members that opposed it, the doctor was super highly critical of them. The doctor even drove him to the facility himself to administer it. So that sounds like coercion, if you're being honest. I mean, the guy clearly was like hesitating. The family didn't support it, and this doctor just didn't care. I can't even imagine this. So this is ultimately the endpoint of every socialized healthcare system that has ever been implemented, because it can't exist under the weight of it. Tries to advertise everything as free, but somebody's got to pay for it. That means everybody's got to pay for it. And it also means you have to restrict the services, and you also have to restrict the patient pool so that you can better accommodate people. That's Canada. That's how that is not a healthcare system of a modern advanced society. That is Stone Age barbarism. That is masquerading as modern healthcare. That's something I would imagine a Sharia country would implement, but not America's hat, our neighbor to the north, right? Just one of the craziest things I've ever seen. Over 5%. And they keep waving, they keep reducing. Now there's like hardly any restrictions. Hardly any. There was a story, horrifying, of a rape survivor who could not get over the trauma of what had happened to her. And she scheduled euthanasia, and her family was trying to object. And she said, nope, I'm just going to do it. And the doctors immediately, they fast tracked it, allowed her to do it. Without treating, it's just insane to me. I feel so bad for these people, and they have nowhere else to go. There's all of these stories that you can find them all over social media now. You can find them online on news sites where people go to visit a doctor, and then the doctor's like, yeah, well, you can always try euthanasia, and they recommend them for the MAID program. This is like commonplace now. So Canada is going to commit seppuku, and then they're going to pat themselves on the back and act like it's modern healthcare. So dumb. Okay, switching gears entirely. And I was only looking at this story because of the setting. So I don't follow Callum Turner and Dua Lipa, but they got married in Sicily. Looks beautiful, right? In Palermo. And when you consider Sicily, I mean, they've got some, you know, they got pistachios, they got cash crops, right? But the biggest cash crop is tourism. That's a tourism country. People go there, it's beautiful. You know, you would think that there's a nice symbiotic relationship there with tourism and then the people who are there and showcasing their country. So they're having this like big wedding in Sicily, and people have been protesting it. People were spray painting on the sides of buildings in Palermo that Palermo is not for rent. Now, let's just try to fully appreciate how stupid this is. They're upset because people rented a private facility for their wedding, which is nowhere near as big as Jeff Bezos's was. What was it, the year, 2 years ago? Nowhere near as big. And they rented a private facility. They're not making a spectacle of it. It's just for their friends and family. But people are mad, and they're saying that Palermo's not for rent. And these are the people who have been protesting against tourism. And they're protesting the fact that somebody rented a facility to have their wedding there. And their chosen manner of protest was to spray paint on buildings in Italy, in Sicily, Palermo's not for rent. So you're hurting the businesses owned by the Sicilians that you're claiming to stand up for and you're spray painting their private property that they then have to paint over. So they've had handbills, they've been spray painting buildings, they've been doing all of this because what would happen if tourism stopped entirely? What would happen if tourists stopped going to Palermo or Sicily? What would happen? I mean, they would have such a severe economic contraction. I mean, think about it. Some of their biggest industries are what? Hospitality, service sector. The drop in tax revenue, oh my goodness, the devastation, because they have thousands of jobs that depend directly on hospitality in Palermo. It helps drive their historic preservation. It drives their revitalization. It drives everything, helping pay the bills in the neighborhood. They would lose. Think about all of the artisan shops, all of the restaurants, all of the bed and breakfasts, all of the retail that would close without that cash. Tourism is your cash crop. Now, people say, well, you know, there's a housing shortage and it would lower the cost of living. At what cost? Yeah, you wouldn't have anybody. No, yeah, you're going to have a huge availability in housing because no one's going to be able to afford to live there if they can't run a damn business to pay their bills. If your business is the service sector and you were to kneecap that, yeah, you're going to have a boom in housing availability because ain't nobody going to be able to afford to live there. This is insane. Now, there's sure, there's a way to conduct tourism to ease like foot traffic in historic areas if you're worried about the preservation. I don't object to any of that. You know, if you want to charge like at the Trevi Fountain, they made it to where now you have to pay a small fee. I think it's like a euro or, you know, a couple euros to get close to the fountain because that's like actually one of the last natural the endpoints for one of their aqueducts in Italy, and it's still functioning. It's pretty amazing, beautiful architecture, and that's their town. They can do that. They can charge an extra fee if you want to get closer. That's fine. But to go in like in Palermo and start spray painting stuff like no tourism, no rent, you can't rent this out. That's you're just like cutting your nose off to spite your face. Doesn't make any sense. So I don't know. Have you noticed that they've had like in different parts of Europe, like these anti-tourism movements, and it's all in these like heavily service sector driven areas to have people stop for one moment to think about the economic devastation that would cause to your own people, to your own area? I don't think they have. It's like, again, social contagion. We've got more on the way. 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
0: I'm just amazed at some of the criticism that's coming up in defense of Graham Platner. So, like, some of these lefty, like MS Now, whatever pundits say, oh, it's a clear double standard at play with the Platner reporting because he's an anti-Zionist and et cetera. What? Why does everything, not everything has to be about the Jews, you freaks. Good night. I can't with these people, man. I can't. I'm done with it. I almost want Congress to come back. Can you believe it? Almost. They'll fly over the beautiful reflecting pool now, which looks lovely. I don't know if you guys have seen any of the recent photos of it, but it's actually blue. And Kane, yeah. The reflecting pool, get this, it reflects.
26: What the hell?
0: What? I thought it was just supposed to be dirty duck poop water, but no. It actually, the reflecting pool looks nice now. If you've seen it, it's beautiful, and it looks clean, and apparently they have all of this stuff in place to keep the water clean and to reduce the, you know, animal waste, et cetera, but it, I mean, the water's in it and it's flowing in and it, so it looks really nice. I mean, it actually reflects and it looks pretty. It doesn't look green and icky. So nice. I look forward to seeing it the next time I'm in DC, which I try not to be in DC a lot, but you know, I'll look forward to seeing it. And notice how all the complaints about it have gone away. now that they see, now that the left sees how nice it is, they can't complain anymore. What are they going to complain about?
12: Yeah, they can't complain anymore.
0: Well, I mean, you know, but it looks so much nicer. How can you look at what it was before and say, no, we should have kept it that way? Leaking out 17,000 gallons. What was it, a day or a week? I can't remember.
13: Yeah, no, it was definitely thousands, hundreds of thousands of gallons a week.
0: Crazy. All right, today in stupidity, Kane.
13: All right, this happened in Arlington County, Virginia. There's a Pride Month proclamation going on, and there was this she psychotherapist, romance novelist person speaking there. And this is what she had to say. Listen to this. She's saying
14: both me and my staff have personally had to help trans queer youth in this county who are facing bullying and discrimination in Arlington public schools. Last week, my son at Campbell got the sex ed talk in health class and was told children only can come from men and women. No queer representation, no IVF representation.
13: What? Children can only come from men and women?
0: As opposed to where else?
13: What? She's anti-science, apparently.
0: Yeah, I guess you hate science. Folks, that does it for us this week. Make sure you find us over at Substack, Chapter and Verse. Facebook, YouTube, like and subscribe. I will be back with you on Monday, folks.
15: Check out Sherman's newly remodeled.
16: I finally did it.
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16: 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Just wanted to say you did an all right job.
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15: 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You buy anything?
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15: Whoops, looks like we're out of time. See you, Larry.
16: Bye, Paul.
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20: More U.S. strikes. I'm Chris DeMeo, Fox News. The U.S. military says it shot down Iranian drones launched toward the Strait of Hormuz in the latest escalation of violence. Tehran says they will only agree to a ceasefire if Israel ends its offensive against Iranian-backed militants in Lebanon.
26: Iran's foreign minister saying again today that a deal between the U.S. and Iran will only come when fighting ends in Lebanon as well. So far, that hasn't happened, with Israel and Hezbollah again trading fire today. Earlier in the week, Israeli troops moved further into Lebanon than they had in over 25 years. Over the past week, the Israeli Defense Force reported striking 650 Hezbollah targets and killing 125 Hezbollah fighters. On Wednesday, Israel and Lebanon agreed to a ceasefire, but Hezbollah, which was not part of the negotiations, has rejected that agreement. Lebanon's president telling CNN that it's unacceptable that Iran is using his country as a bargaining chip in their negotiations with the United States. In Tel Aviv, Max Gordon, Fox News.
20: Monthly jobs numbers came in higher than expected for May, surprising analysts for 2 months in a row.
30: The Department of Labor reported a gain of 172,000 jobs in May, more than analysts expected. And the March and April jobs numbers were revised up by 93,000 jobs. The president told reporters on Air Force One Friday,
31: I hope the market starts to learn that when you have good numbers, the market should go up, not down.
30: But hot hiring and higher inflation could lead the Fed under the new chair, Kevin Warsh, to raise interest rates. The president said he trusted Warsh.
31: The reason they go down is if it's doing well, people say, no, we have to stop inflation. And it doesn't mean inflation. In fact, it could be just the opposite.
30: The numbers showed average hourly wages rose 3.4% compared to last May. Jessica Rosenthal, Fox News.
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20: Democrat Javier Becerra advances to the general election in the race for California governor. He'll occupy one of the two spots on the ballot and will face either Republican Steve Hilton, who's backed by President Trump, or Democrat Tom Steyer. Despite the ongoing allegations involving Maine Democratic Senate candidate Graham Platner, Democratic leaders are still supporting him to be the next senator of that state.
5: California Democrat Congressman Ro Khanna, who told the crowd at the Platner rally in Maine, no one should make excuses for past relationship problems, but he still praised Platner for taking accountability for his past. Now, for his part, Platner, joined by his wife Amy, accused his opponents of trying to weaponize salacious allegations. Platner, political warts and all, appears to still be just fine, so long as he can beat Susan Collins, which, of course, may or may not happen.
20: That's Fox's Kevin Cork from Washington. A federal judge blocks a Trump administration policy intended to limit immigrants from a number of countries. Fox's Jared Halpern has more.
6: Following the shootings of two National Guard members in D.C. last year, the Trump administration enacted a policy severely limiting green cards, work permits, asylum claims, and citizenship applications for immigrants from 39 countries. But a federal judge in Boston is blocking the policy, writing the order through the lives of countless immigrants living in the U.S. into legal limbo. An Afghan national is charged in those shootings that killed one and injured another outside a Washington, D.C. metro station, just blocks from the White House. The Justice Department says Congress gave the president broad authority over immigration policy. At the White House, Jared Halpern, Fox News.
20: Game two of the NBA Finals on Friday night. The New York Knicks defeat the San Antonio Spurs 105-104. The Knicks now lead that series 2-1. Game three is set for Monday night in New York. I'm Chris DeMeo. This is Fox News.
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0: from the City of Angels near the Pacific Ocean. Good morning, good evening, wherever you may be across the nation, around the world. I'm George Norrie, and this is Coast to Coast AM. Later tonight, those open lines. Here's what's happening. An air leak on board the International Space Station left astronauts sheltering in their lifeboats on Friday afternoon. Fearing an evacuation might be required, NASA and the Russian Space Agency have been struggling to seal microscopic structural cracks in a transfer tunnel leading to the Russian module since 2019. At its peak, the leak was venting more than 2 pounds of air per day. But in recent months, the astronauts thought they had the problem under control. However, in May, Russian cosmonauts who were unloading cargo from the Progress 95 spacecraft noticed a slow pressure drop in the module and discovered the leak had returned. So far, everything's okay. President Donald Trump said he would be willing to meet with Iran's Supreme Leader Khamenei if ongoing negotiations between Washington, D.C. and Tehran yield a deal. The U.S. Embassy in Jerusalem has issued an advisory warning U.S. citizens in the region to exercise increased caution, particularly in Israel, the West Bank, and Gaza. And President Trump said his red line for restarting the war with Iran would be if U.S. troops were killed in the Middle East. The Trump administration launched Operation Epic Fury against Iran on Feb 28th. Here's Tom Danheiser with more on today's activities. Hi, Tom.
1: Hey, George. Well, Iranian Foreign Minister Abbas Araghchi said no tangible progress has been made in negotiations to end the Middle East war. Araghchi said lines of communication with the U.S. are still open, but warned that any attack by Israel on the Lebanese capital of Beirut as part of its campaign would trigger a full-scale resumption of the U.S.-Iran conflict. Lebanon and Israel agreed to renew their ceasefire, but said it would be contingent on Iran-backed Hezbollah ceasing fire and on Hezbollah's operatives leaving part of southern Lebanon. Hezbollah on Thursday rejected the truce, which includes the creation of pilot security zones inside Lebanon where the Iranian-backed militant group would be banned. Meanwhile, U.S. President Donald Trump on Friday said Iranian leaders have not yet reached a deal with the U.S. to end the ongoing war because they're strong and proud, but ultimately they've got no choice except to reach an agreement. The president adding there are things they never thought they'd be doing, but they're going to have to do. They've got no choice, and it takes a little while. Secretary of State Marco Rubio said, in order to protect our own forces, we don't just strike the drones, we strike the people who send the drones. These are completely defensive in nature, but they are happening in response to an Iranian action. If they don't shoot at those ships, we don't shoot, but we have to respond. And a new study from the Federal Reserve Bank of Boston finds that rising domestic oil production has fundamentally changed how higher crude prices ripple through the U.S. economy. The result is a country that remains vulnerable to energy inflation, but is far less likely to suffer the kind of employment damage that accompanied the oil crisis of the 1970s. George?
0: Thank you, Tom. That's our Tom Danheiser, who's been reporting on the war since it started on Feb 28th. Stocks crashed today as big technology companies melted down after a strong jobs report, raising expectations that the Federal Reserve will be forced to hike interest rates sooner rather than later. Beliefs about bad luck span cultures and centuries, often rooted in early associations with death, religion, or misfortune. Common superstitions believed to invite bad luck include breaking a mirror, 7 years bad luck, walking under a ladder, opening an umbrella indoors, having a black cat cross your path, spilling salt, and putting shoes on the table. What does it all mean? Let's check in with our expert on these things, Heidi Hollis. Heidi, what about this bad luck?
2: Hey there, George. You know, bad luck beliefs are like pattern recognition, I guess. It's kind of like realizing if you wore a certain pair of shoes every time you went out on a bad date, it couldn't be you, right, George? It's got to be those bad luck shoes. But I found that some superstitions began as like meaningful warnings. Like if you walked underneath a ladder, I mean, that is kind of dangerous, right? Opening an umbrella indoors, I mean, you might hurt somebody or break something. Some of them came from the religious and spiritual beliefs, like spilling salt used to be really, really expensive back in the day. And it became like this symbol of protection, purity. So like throwing it over your shoulder was somehow like got attributed to warding off evil. I don't know how that went together, but yeah. And then some superstitions are like tied to the soul. Like looking in a mirror was thought to be this mysterious object that reflected not just your appearance, but your soul, right? So if you broke one, you must have been breaking off a part of your soul or a pattern that could have happened in your life. So 7 years, bad luck to you, you know? So superstitions, they like gave a sense of control. It's almost like creating a ritual. People could feel like they could prevent a disaster, death, accidents, illness, whatever it was. And the superstitions would spread because I think they were just kind of easy to remember. Even if the people didn't fully believe in them, it's like they would do it just in case, you know, just in case their Aunt Becky or whatever was right. And they don't want to be the one to blame that didn't follow through on the ritual. And honestly, it's like people want to have that protective method, the warning signs or something, some kind of explanation for when things go bad. I just think that everybody kind of, we all do kind of have our own superstitions individually. And it's kind of like expressing our personal beliefs in some way, our way of storytelling.

0: also call for protecting the signal from interference, preserving all records and secure archives around the world, and creating a dedicated international team to help manage the fallout from the discovery. Researchers are warned not to send a reply to any alien civilization without first consulting the international community through the bodies such as the UN. The plan further acknowledges the dangers of the social media age, urging scientists to combat misinformation, respond quickly to rumors, and protect researchers who could find themselves at the center of one of the biggest stories in human history. And with the Trump administration releasing dozens of UFO files in recent weeks, the creators of the plan say they want to prevent the world from being thrown into chaos by a false alarm. And here's Kevin Randall with more on what's going on in the skies. Hi, Kevin.
1: Hi, George. One thing we have to remember, if we try to send a response, it's going to take years and years for it to get to that alien civilization, depending on how far away it is.
0: Good
1: which
0: point.
1: Is something that needs to be considered, too, I think. And as you mentioned, the Trump administration is about to, or President Trump is about to provide more information. And as we see more of these data dumps providing hidden files, I thought it would be interesting to outline what I'm expecting. This is based on my years of research, information gathered because other military officers shared with me information they wouldn't provide to civilian researchers, and other hints that I have found about UFOs. First, quite naturally, would be Roswell. I know, as do Don Schmidt and Tom Carey, that what fell at Roswell was not any sort of balloon array. We all interviewed General Arthur Exon, who was at Wright Field when the debris and bodies arrived, and that the consensus there at that time was they didn't know what they had. Clearly, it was not something from this planet. This was reinforced by Patrick Saunders, who, on the flyleaf of our first two books about Roswell, wrote the information was the truth, and he had never told anybody anything about it. That page said that records were changed, names were changed, serial numbers were altered, all in an attempt to cover up what had happened. And he signed his name. And I don't know why he would have done something like that if it wasn't true. And his son, Tim Saunders, confirmed for us that it was his signature on those books. And let's talk about Levelland in 1957. The Air Force claimed that only three people saw a craft. Don Kehoe of NICAP said it was nine, but Weir Clem, the county sheriff, said his office had received hundreds of calls about the UFO stalling cars and landing near the highways. Before the Air Force investigator arrived two or three days later, Clem said that he had seen a glowing red oval-shaped object. The next day, according to an interview conducted by Don Burlinson, the sheriff had his mechanic examine the vehicle. The implication there is that the sheriff's car was stalled by the UFO. Sheriff also said there was a car behind his from the Texas Department of Public Safety, which means they too saw the object, that their car was stalled, and that these men were never interviewed by the Air Force. More importantly, I found references to a third car, this one from Reese Air Force Base in Lubbock, which is about 15, 20 miles away. There were four Air Force officers in that car, which means they were close enough to see the oval-shaped object and to have their car stalled. There is nothing in the Blue Book files about those officers who were obviously interviewed, and their statements would have been recorded. That information, given the numbers, the interaction with the environment, and even reports of landing traces, would go a long way to establish an alien nature of those sightings. The Air Force conclusion was it was ball lightning. In 1952, the banner headline in one newspaper said, "Saucers swarm all over Capitol," which is a headline right out of the science fiction. Over two consecutive Saturdays, radars at three separate locations, pilots of both commercial aircraft and jet fighters saw, reported, and attempted intercepts of the UFOs. Two men assigned to the Pentagon UFO program were in the radar room on that second night. Both Dewey Fournay and Al Chop told me that the objects on the radar screens were not weather-related phenomenon, and the jet fighter pilots could not close with the UFOs. The Blue Book files have written this off as a temperature inversion and not an alien craft. And finally, in 1980, an object was seen in Rendlesham Forest. Although some of the reports were balls of blue light, others, including that made by Charles Haught, saw something that was something other than that was the blue light. Sergeant John Burroughs was injured by his close approach to the UFO and is the only service member I know of who is labeled 100% disabled by his interaction with the UFO. To me, if we get complete files on these cases, if there's complete transparency, this would be a

0: enough to prove there has been alien visitation. And these are only four of the cases that could take us directly to that conclusion. And that's what I have for tonight, George.
1: All right. Thank you, Kevin. Rendlesham's a great case. Up next, we're going to talk about werewolves, banshees, fairies, and Ouija boards and more with Varla Ventura next on Coast to Coast AM. 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

0: And welcome back to Coast. George Norrie with you, Varla Ventura with us, noted author, traveler, lover of the strange and unusual. She has authored several books on bizarre and freaky things, from paranormal women's history to werewolves and banshees, the plants that smell like death. She is committed supernaturalist, folklorist, and seeker of those shadowy things that scrape at your window in the night. One of her books, Enchanted Plants, A Treasury of Botanical Folklore and Magic. Varla, welcome back.
1: Thanks, George. It's nice to be with you again.
0: Looking forward to this. How have you been? What's new with you?
1: Oh, I've been busy. Very good. I have a new book coming out in a couple of months, so I've been working on the final pages for that. And, always drumming up something new. Traveling, been doing a few talks related to enchanted plants, including the botany of werewolves.
0: What will the new book
1: be called? So that's been
0: called
1: a lot of fun.
0: What's the new book going to be called?
1: The new book is Rotten Botany. And Rotten Botany. And it's all about the plants that smell like death, carnivorous plants that exhibit strange behavior, like the strangler fig and the corpse plant. So it's just a collection of bizarre and beautiful botanicals.
0: How did you get involved in the strange and unusual?
1: You know, I think it might sound sort of passé, but I really do think I was born into it. It was like, you know, a little Addams Family action there. I was exposed to a lot of unusual ways of thinking as a child. My mother is a witch, and we spent a lot of time doing things like foraging in the woods, leaving offerings for fairies. Even when we lived in a very urban area, we used to do this, picnicking in cemeteries. I'll never get over the joy of a salami sandwich on a hard roll in the middle of a cemetery. It's just like a wonderful childhood memory for me.
0: Was your mother a practicing witch?
1: Yes, still is. So be nice to me, people.
0: Has she ever put a curse on anybody? Be honest now.
1: Yes.
0: Really? Did it work?
1: Yes.
0: What's the weirdest curse she ever put on somebody?
1: I cannot tell you.
0: You cannot?
1: I really cannot.
0: Or you don't want to?
1: No, I really can't. I don't want to get her arrested.
0: Sounds like mom's got a witch temper when she wants to, huh?
1: Well, you know.
0: How did you
1: I'm
0: feel?
1: I'm a bit of a chip off the old block.
0: At what age were you when you realized your mother was a witch?
1: I always knew that. It was, you know, witch lexicon. All of the witchy things were always around us. There were cauldrons and goblets. Halloween was celebrated year round. She was never a big part of a community until sort of later in life, when she got involved more with the priestesses of Isis and started doing more ritual work. She was a bit more solitary. I mean, she was also a single mom for years. So she just, you know, had to do all of her studying and practicing late at night, when the kids were all asleep. So, you know, I had a lot of exposure to occult works. I would say most of my knowledge until recently has come from books. And as a child, I was exposed to, Sybil Leek, Dion Fortune, mm-hmm. Aleister Crowley. These were books that were on the shelves. Learning the tarot, learning about candle magic, Raymond Buckland. And then I had the great fortune to get into publishing and editing, and ended up working with Ray Buckland and many of the authors that I had known since I was a child.
0: Now, was your grandmother a witch too? Your mother's mother?
1: I think my great-grandmother would probably have identified more of like an old world Italian witch. You know, she had her arsenal. My grandmother was extraordinarily psychic, George, extraordinarily psychic. And she was actually deaf. And I still believe that that is one of the, that, that actually heightened her sixth sense. So there are many, many family stories of, paranormal parlor games happening around the card table, trying to elevate and levitate the table. They used to play this game where, so it was a group of deaf people, and they would think of something, think of an object in another room collectively. And then the eldest son, who was just a little boy then, would go into the other room and retrieve it. And it would work. So they wouldn't say what it was. They would all just sort of agree and then visualize it and then tell him to go into the other room and find what they were thinking of. So there were all kinds of little paranormal parlor games. I think a lot of people can relate to that, there are these older, you're kind of talking about superstitions and traditions at the top of the show. And I think a lot of people can relate to these things. They have a family memory of, sometimes we think of the paranormal and we think ghosts, we think going on hunts for evidence and Ouija boards, and it can really kind of frighten people, or they it's very unfamiliar. But if you really dig back into your memories, into your family memories, I would bet that you can find some examples of these fairly common paranormal parlor games that maybe your parents and grandparents played as well,
0: I bet
1: or
0: we
1: you did as
0: probably
1: a
0: did.
1: child.
0: Probably did. We're going to take a short break, Varla, and come back and chat more about your work, including the work on banshees. You can explain what they are and what they mean. We'll be back in a moment with Varla Ventura right here on Coast to Coast AM.
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1: We'll take your calls next hour with Varla Ventura. 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

0: Well, welcome back, George Norrie, along with Varla Ventura. We'll take calls with Varla next hour here on Coast to Coast. Varla, what is a banshee?
1: A banshee, quite literally translated, banshee means of the fairy mound. And the original definition of a banshee is a sort of a fairy woman or a female spirit that was believed to be of the fairy realm. And the role of the banshee is to warn and predict death. The banshee's signature move is this very mournful wail, not unlike wailing that you might hear at a funeral. According to William Butler Yeats, the original Irish families, the original clans, were the ones that had the banshees attached to them. And essentially, you would have somebody that was ill or perhaps, going to battle or something like that. And you would hear the banshee's wail or the banshee's song, usually a day or two before the person would pass away. The banshee is heard more often than seen, but she does take a few different forms. Frequently, she is a rather attractive, sort of pale, ghostly maiden, sometimes in a white flowing gown that doesn't quite touch the ground. There's an Italian castle that's haunted with the equivalent of a banshee called there's a woman in white. This is actually a pretty common ghostly phenomenon. You hear it around the world. It's this right. Woman in white, and the woman has sort of a wailing sound. So you might see her in this capacity. She does have other forms, including ones that are slightly more hideous and frightening, can kind of transform into something looking a bit more gruesome. So at first you think she's a bit of a attractive woman, I guess, floating outside your window.
0: Yeah, right.
1: And then she can transform into something kind of ominous. The mouth is sort of black and gaping. The eyes can be blue, but they can turn to black. And she emits this mournful wail. Also sometimes seen as an older woman, a sort of harmless little lady that you might be passing on the lane. And when you get closer, she turns and releases that wail. And you don't want to hear the wail because it doesn't foretell your own death. It's not your own death omen. It's the death of someone that you love. And so for this reason, the banshee is among the most feared and respected of the fairy people.
0: Does the banshee look physical or ghostly?
1: There's a wide range of accounts. It's typically pretty physical, but doesn't last very long. So in that, that could be more ethereal, I suppose. But usually it's you actually mistake it for human. It's certainly less common that people see the banshee. The banshee wail is something that seems to be most indicative of this sort of impending doom. But you can encounter them. And then there are counterparts, cross-cultural counterparts. If you really want to split hairs, banshee is an Irish word. And banshees themselves are part of Irish culture and are attached to the original clans. So at one time it was believed that those were the only, I've always wondered, were they attached to families or did families inherit the second sight in order to actually be able to see them? Sort of six of one, half a dozen of the other, right? Either way. But there are counterparts around the world. As I mentioned, the Woman in White, La Llorona is a bit of a banshee. This is in Mexico. You see a woman with long dark hair. Many times, banshees are associated with untimely deaths, usually of children or women in childbirth. Some say that the banshee's cry actually comes from her own mortal mourning, and then she's transformed into this otherworldly being. There's the washerwoman, who is a banshee that you would see beside the creek as you're marching into battle, and she's washing out bloody rags.
0: Oh,
1: And if
0: gee.
1: you see that, you know you won't survive the battle. There's a whole manner. So pretty physical, where you actually think it's a person, I guess, that would, and then you realize, oh, they're washing bloody rags, and that was an omen.
0: We're talking with Varla Ventura. Varla, what is a warning ghost?
1: Very similar to a banshee. So it's interesting because there's a lot of literature about banshees being sort of not benevolent, but not necessarily malevolent. So banshees just sort of existing to, they play a role. They have a little bit of that transformative shape-shifting element to them because they can change their appearance, but they really are there to just warn you. They don't cause the death or the harm. They're sort of the messengers. In much the same way that there are warning ghosts. In some cases, it could be, the counterpart to a banshee or what another person might call a banshee. But a warning ghost is a ghost that appears, a night or two before an accident or a death. Sometimes it takes the form of a family member to sort of give you a warning. I've actually had a warning ghost visitation.
0: What happened?
1: My late brother-in-law came to me and said, this is sort of personal, but he came to me and he warned me of his daughter's husband. And he gave me some very specific information about him. And it took me a couple of months to tell my sister because,
0: Now, was the brother-in-law already gone?
1: oh yeah, the brother-in-law had been dead for only about a couple months, actually. It was still pretty new. And that was one of the reasons it took me a little bit to tell my sister because I didn't, she was just in the throes of grief, and I didn't want to throw this other thing in there, but I also knew that he had told me a really important message, and I saw him clear as day. But it was at night, clear as day at night. And he told me this, and he was 100% right in what he said. And hindsight and all of that. But I was able to tell her, and we kept a more watchful eye on this son-in-law, and turned out that what he had warned me of was correct. So it isn't necessarily warning you of death. In a way, warning ghosts are protectors, especially if they're attached to a family, or come in the form of a family member.
0: Are some people more magnetic with ghosts than others, where they attract them more?
1: Yeah, I think so. And I don't know if it's that they are more magnetic or that they have heightened that sixth sense, that they call it the second sight or the fairy sight, the ability to see beyond what's tangible right in front of you. And I think many people have a lot of psychic intuition and have feelings about things, and maybe very strong prophetic dreams. I think that's fairly common. And as we know from this show and all of the callers who call in, seeing ghosts is not uncommon. It really is significantly more common than most people realize, and they keep those stories to themselves because they're afraid they'll be judged, or they don't want people to think they're crazy. I think when it happens more than once, this is when you start tuning into it. And so whether you are consciously trying to develop those abilities or you are just, I mean, I absolutely believe some people are just born with an extraordinary second sight. I had a friend, have a friend in Scotland who can't walk by cemeteries because he gets too many messages. It's just too loud for him. And I'm a cemetery girl, so I want to go and walk through the cemeteries. And he couldn't, he just, it was really difficult for him. And he had learned in over the years to stop telling people all of the things he heard when he was a boy because they started looking at him sideways. And so he was never able to actually stop those abilities. But he certainly learned to manage them by avoiding certain situations.
0: Varla, tell us the significance of the medium Lenora Piper.
1: Oh, my goodness. That is such a wonderful story. So if you're familiar at all with the spiritualist movement, which just very briefly, it took place in the United States in particular, it began in about the mid-1840s, had a big spike after Civil War in 1865, and then again another resurgence at the turn of the 20th century, but continued in popularity until about the 1930s. Then it sort of waned and it gave way to sort of the foundation of what we used to call, you know, the New Age movement. And the spiritualist community still exists. I don't want to say that it's not a thing. But the idea behind spiritualism is that you can communicate with the dead, but that also the dead have very significant messages to give us so that there's purpose in communicating with them. And that is why they're trying to communicate with us. There was a society formed called the Society for Psychical Research, which is incredibly difficult to spell. I've written it many times, right. And it's a bit of a stumbling block. So the Society for Psychical Research, there were ones in the UK, Ireland, Australia, where the spiritualist movement was also taking place, and throughout Europe, you know, around the world, but in particular in the United States, it was quite rampant. There are a number of people who were involved in this, who were key players. And it's not coincidental that many of the people that were investigated by the Society for Psychical Research, who claimed that their objective was to prove that these things were real or not real in order to uphold the legitimacy of sort of the spiritualist encounters and the paranormal encounters, right? They weren't calling it paranormal then. So there was a woman named Leonora Piper. She was born in the late 1800s. And around the age of, I believe, 30, she had a brain tumor. And after that brain tumor, she began to drop into, or she was diagnosed with a brain tumor. She began to drop into trance on a regular basis, on a rotating cast of characters from Johann Sebastian Bach to a young French slave. I mean, it was like a really wide range of famous Abraham Lincoln she channeled. And so what she would do is she would go into these trances and you know, she would either do automatic writing or people would be automatically recording her. They weren't actually, you know, able to record her with a recording device, but they would be transcribing what she said. So the Society for Psychical Research caught wind of this woman. And if you ever, there's pictures of her, Leonora Piper. I mean, she's got the collar up to her neck. You know, the full bun on the top of her hair. I mean, complete Victorian woman, all buttoned up.
0: And she died in 1950.
1: Yeah. She lived quite a long time. And so around the turn of around 1904, she was under investigation through the Society for Psychical Research. And they spent 10 years and they did crazy things to her, George. They, when she was in trance, they would put pins under her fingernails to try and get her out of the trance. They subjected her to all kinds of tests, and she passed them all. So she's sort of one of these phenomenons that no one can really explain what happened to her or how she was able to gain this knowledge. But she was heavily, heavily investigated for 10 years.
0: Wow. And she was, and then a woman was wrote not about it. She was not evil, was she?
1: No, not at all. She was just dropping into trance. I mean, she was just delivering various messages as if she were that person. So she wasn't necessarily, she didn't have like an agenda where she was telling people, oh, you should go invest in this, or trying to gain a great deal of power from it. She was just delivering these messages. And so she would basically drop into character. But they were historic characters and also in other languages that she purported not to know.
0: Varla, we're going to come back in a moment and take phone calls with you and chat more about the spirit world. Varla Ventura with us. Her website is her name, linked up at coasttocoastam.com.
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0: Hi, I'm Paul Sherman.
1: And I'm Jack Sherman.
0: And we just want to say
1: thanks, thanks, thanks
0: for 50 years of trusting Shermans.
1: It's been an honor to serve you.
0: And it will be for 50 more.
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10: Lebanon accusing Iran. I'm Deborah Valentine, Fox News. Lebanese leaders are accusing Iran of using their country as a bargaining chip in ceasefire talks with the U.S. This after Iranian-backed Hezbollah terrorists rejected a ceasefire between Lebanon and Israel. Fox's Max Gordon reports from Tel Aviv.
11: Iran's foreign minister saying that a deal with the U.S. can only be reached once the fighting in southern Lebanon ends. And so far, that hasn't happened. With Hezbollah and Israel trading blows yet again earlier this week, Israeli troops moved further into Lebanon than they had in over 25 years. Over the past week, the Israeli Defense Force reported striking 650 Hezbollah targets and killing 125 Hezbollah fighters. On Wednesday, Israel and Lebanon agreed to a ceasefire, but Hezbollah, which was not a part of the negotiations, has rejected that agreement. Lebanon's president telling CNN that it's unacceptable that Iran is using his country as a bargaining chip in their negotiations with the United States.
10: The U.S. military Friday says it shot down Iranian drones launched towards the Strait of Hormuz, then struck surveillance radar sites. California Democrat Javier Becerra has advanced to the general election for governor this November. Once the primary count is done, either Republican Steve Hilton or Democratic billionaire Tom Steyer will advance as Becerra's challenger under the state's top-two-vote getter system.
12: We're told that L.A. County has about 680,000 ballots remain to be counted. Both mailed in and dropped off ballots come here. Any ballot postmarked by Election Day last Tuesday must be counted. The process, we're told, takes so long, in part because each ballot must have its signature verified, and if there's an issue, there's a 10-day period to have it cured. Now, the most recent mail-in ballots that were processed are favoring Democrats, as many analysts suggested they would.
10: That's Fox's Matt Finn reporting from Los Angeles. 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
10: President Donald Trump in Wisconsin on Friday for an agricultural roundtable. Fox's Kevin Cork reports from Washington.
15: The trip to America's Dairyland, of course, part of his continued effort to connect with voters and tout his administration's successes. And, of course, to also remind Americans that any and all success that happens here in this great country is because of you.
16: You all built this country, not the complainers, not the wise guys. You all built this country.
15: Also told the farmers he wouldn't mind trading lives with them. President also walked away with some bright, shiny new hardware. Two-time Olympic gold medalist Jordan Stoltz gave him one of his gold medals.
10: This is the first time that President Trump has visited Wisconsin since his 2024 election campaign. President Trump touts strong jobs numbers in the latest report. The U.S. economy adding 172,000 jobs last month, more than double what was expected.
17: After the stock market fell nearly 700 points, investors raising concerns the Federal Reserve will keep interest rates higher for longer or even raise them. The president writing, with a great jobs report, like just announced, stocks should go up, not down. That's the way it was for 200 years. Growth does not mean inflation. After a two-month ceasefire to negotiate a deal, some analysts warn Iran is only interested in stonewalling. But the president is more optimistic.
10: Fox's Lucas Tomlinson reporting from the White House. Despite Friday's strong jobs numbers, the Dow ended at 50,866, losing 695 points. The Nasdaq plummeted 1,121 points, and the S&P 500 was down 200. A federal judge has sided with 20 Democratic states and issued a preliminary injunction against the Trump administration's effort to impose conditions on food stamp benefits. I'm Deborah Valentine. This is Fox News.
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0: And welcome back to Coast, George Norrie with you, along with Varla Ventura, your calls this hour. Varla, have you ever been scared by a story?
1: Oh, certainly. One of the more scary stories that I've heard took place at my friend's property up in the California foothills. And every time I'm there, because I like to be scared, I ask him to retell it. And then about halfway through, I kind of sort of regret it, but then, you know, just keep touching the hot stove. But it actually was this very like loud moaning thing that when he was first describing it to me, I wondered if it was a banshee, but it was really, really guttural. And then we did some research and found a few different legends of what that could have been, something sort of Bigfoot like in the area. There were a few possibilities. But it was this sound that sort of rose up and surrounded his little cabin to the point where everything was rattling, and then it completely stopped. And he went outside and there was nothing there, goes back in, the same thing happens again, and this time it's closer and it's kind of surrounding the cabin again. And this went on for a period of time. And then later he talked with a neighbor, and the neighbor had heard something kind of similar that culminated with a splashing into the pond. So that's a big mystery to us. And this is a person who's he's a scientist. So when he tells a story like that, there's a lot of details and a lot of thought has gone into what all the possibilities that it could not be.
0: Sounds like it taunted him.
1: Yeah. Yeah. I've yet to hear it when I visit, but maybe one day.
0: What's the most haunted place you've ever been to?
1: You know, it's so interesting because probably the most reputed haunted place. I mean, I've been to, you know, the Stanley Hotel and places like that. I spent a night in Preston Castle down in Ione, California, which is definitely one of the more haunted places I've been. That was a boys' reformatory. But during the Great Depression, people would just leave their children there. They would leave their boys there because they couldn't afford to feed them. And so it wasn't just quote unquote criminals, right? It was, or juvenile delinquents. It was children who had been abandoned by their families, on the hope that they would at least be taken care of. And you had kids from the age of, I think it was 8 to 18.

0: you show up at twilight and there are bats swooping in and out of the exposed roof because the fourth floor hadn't been, the roof hadn't been repaired in all of the places. And you wander through this place and it's just complete horror movie setting. It's got peeling wallpaper, an abandoned wheelchair in the infirmary. I mean, it's got it all. And I had a couple of things kind of, a little tap here and there, but I got some interesting photos. But I've always found sort of the most haunted places for me are the least expected. For me, the experiences that I've had, you see, they've honestly, my apartment in San Francisco was probably one of the more haunted places I've ever been.
1: What
0: But I
1: happened
0: spent more
1: there?
0: time there. I lived there for close to 15 years. It was an attic apartment. I lived in the front apartment and in the back apartment. The attic had kind of been split in half. All kinds of things. The feeling of something sitting on the bed, that was most common. When I know when years ago I was on Coast to Coast, not long after this happened, because when I brought my baby home from the hospital, the paranormal activity in that apartment seemed to increase, but it wasn't particularly frightening. It was just strange things like the sound of a toy would go off in the other room, or a jingle like a little ball that has a bell in it, and it would be loud enough. You just think you're going to walk in the other room and it's going to be in the middle of the floor and it just fell off the shelf or something. But you'd walk into the room and it would be everything would be completely in place. And I saw something one time sort of hovering near his crib. It wasn't particularly menacing to me. It was just sort of a strange, what was that? Odd taps on my shoulders and foreheads, all kinds of stuff. I mean, it was years and years that I lived there, and so in many ways, that was the most haunted place I've been because I spent so much time there. I actually had more experiences because you can't just walk into a haunted place and necessarily expect that you're gonna see a ghost or feel something. I think quite frequently, it's the more unexpected places. It's somebody's grandmother's house or a store you walk into that used to be an old mercantile, or there's places that are reputed to be haunted, and then there are places that it's sort of unexpected.
1: That's unbelievable stuff. Let's take some calls, Varla. We'll talk more about the strange and unusual. First-time caller Derek's with us in Tempe, Arizona. Hello, Derek.
2: Hello, how you doing? Thanks for taking my call.
1: Sure thing, buddy. Go ahead.
2: So I just wanted to tell a story because I've been listening to you guys for, a few months now, and I find the topics you guys go over really fascinating. But I had something happen to me when I was about 11 or 12 years old, which is about 20 years ago. So I do have to start with a small caveat because I was home, quote, sick from school. I was a young kid, trying to stay home, acting like I'm sick. So I'm home, and as I'm sitting there on the couch watching my cartoons, nobody else is home. Parents are at work, siblings are off at school like normal. I'm sitting there on the couch, and I feel something behind me. I don't know how to describe it. I just felt like a presence, kind of like when someone's, staring at you. So something tells me to turn around. So as I turn my head around the couch, I'm looking down the hallway. I see what I don't know how to describe is anything other than a little boy. This was like a small child, maybe 5 or 6 years old. He was on all fours, his hands and knees, and he was just around the corner. And as I turn and saw him, he kind of got spooked. Obviously, it scared me, and he kind of scuttled back down the hallway. Nobody else was home, obviously. I jumped up, ran outside. I was freaked out. But yeah, this boy I saw, I don't know how to explain it other than he was basically a small child. He had no facial, nothing. He was just a very plain, bland, pale character, no hair, very, very pale. And I remember seeing his hands because he's on all fours. He had no fingernails, no eyebrows, nothing like that. It was very creepy, like a demon neighbors came out and everything, and they went and looked in the house.

0: house. Obviously, there's nobody there. But I was scared, you know, to be in that house for a while after that, and you know, never happened again. No one knew what it was, and the thing was, I was sick. You know, I had a cold, maybe a fever. A lot of people tried to say, oh, maybe you were hallucinating with the medicine, and it's like that's not what it was. You know?
1: It doesn't sound like it. What do you think it was, Varla?
2: I mean, that's the crawling on all fours is
1: creepy.
2: Is what makes it particularly creepy. Yeah. I mean, it could certainly, many, many things. And you kind of mentioned like a demon or something. But there's a lot of strange sort of impish, pixie-like creatures. I mean, people think of the fairy kingdom, the other world, they think of these like lovely little flitting fairies with gossamer wings and things, but there's all kinds of creepy goblin-y things out there that can look kind of human-like. But man, I don't know. My first instinct was like, yeah, demon baby, when you're describing it.
1: In your book, Enchanted Plants, tell me about that.
2: So that book is an exploration of fairy tales and folklore, but through a botanical lens. So I've focused on stories where plants are almost like a main character. And if you were going to take one plant out, it would change the story. And there's a number of examples of that. But one of the best ones I can give you is that at the center of the Cinderella story, if I asked you to associate a plant with Cinderella, most people will say pumpkin, because the pumpkin turns into her coach and they have to be back by midnight before the spell wears off. But that story predates pumpkins being introduced into, pumpkins are indigenous to the United States, or excuse me, to North America. So the pumpkins were introduced into Europe as an introduced crop, but not until probably the 1500s, perhaps a little bit earlier when seeds were kind of brought back. So the story predates that. The story goes back centuries, and it's an old German story. And actually at the center of that story is a hazel tree, which is known for being a conduit to the dead. And it's a wonderful example because she actually has this branch of a hazel tree that she plants on her mother's grave. And that is the tree that gives her the gown and the slippers and kind of protects her. And there's birds and animals that come in and out of the tree that communicate with her. So that's a different take on what plant is at the center. And it really changed my view of that story. Plus, there's some really gruesome elements that are sort of omitted out in the Disney version.
1: And how'd you get into the werewolf stories?
2: I have always loved werewolves. It's part of just being sort of a feral child, a feral woman. I just love werewolves. So I started getting into werewolves, you know, as a teenager, as one does. I wrote the book Banshees, Werewolves, and Vampires about folklore, about those sort of different creatures. And during that time, I came upon a couple of books that were fascinating to me that they existed and we weren't all freaking out about them. One was a book called Werewolves, just called Werewolves, by a man named Sabine Baring Gould. And this book is like this tome of werewolf knowledge. It's absolutely incredible. He traveled around Europe, Scandinavia, North Finland, Russia, Siberia, all over the Eastern countries, gathering werewolf stories. And he was a reverend. And so they all have this funny little tinge to it. And then there was another book by an Irish writer that's called The Book of Werewolves, and it's chock full of lore. And I was rereading that. I had read it when I was working on the werewolf book. I was rereading that recently, as one does. and discovered that there were a series of mentions of plants that were known to have lycanthropic qualities. And the guy describes them, but he doesn't have the botanical names because he wasn't a botanist and he was talking about some plants in Hungary. And so I took it upon myself to try and figure out what those plants were. And in that process, also stumbled into a series of rituals that he had recorded in order to transform oneself into a werewolf. So those are pretty incredible. They read like Lovecraft, chock full of bizarre ingredients and chants. I've done them in a talk and made people join me in the chant on a full moon just to see.
1: Did you ever come across a good werewolf?
2: Oh, yes. Very, very many, many times. There are a number of stories that involve a werewolf or a shape, you know, a shape-shifting wolf that acts as a guardian. And there's a beautiful old story about these, two lovers who are trying to escape. And this wolf actually, the story starts out where the wolf rescues this child from being killed by his parents because he's the new heir to the throne. And so his stepmother has conspired to have him killed. And just before it happens, a wolf runs into the castle and snatches this baby and takes him away to the woods and leaves him at the doorstep of a couple of, you know, a couple that lives in the forest. They raise him as their own son, but the wolf is kind of always around and actually helps the boy as he grows up. And he's a young man. He falls in love with a princess who he's not supposed to, you know, some royalty he's not supposed to be with, totally unrequited, or, you know, star-crossed lover kind of situation. And the wolf helps them escape and gives them skins. First, he gives them bear skins to put on so they can run through the forest to be undetected. And then he gives them deer skins so that once people are on to the bears, they're now looking, they don't realize that the deer have run off until they get all the way. You know, this takes place in Italy. So they go several, several cities away to her kingdom. And it turns out this wolf who rescued the baby and protected these two was actually also a werewolf, was a shapeshifter, and had a curse put on him that he had been, you know, this royal prince that was banished from his kingdom. So it's just, it's actually this really beautiful story. So frequently, yes, wolves are seen as protectors. And so you do, there are a number of stories. Also the werewolf sort of being, like we have more sympathy for the werewolf. It's as if they don't have, they haven't made that choice. Although according to Elliot O'Donnell, there's a number of ways you can choose to become a werewolf. If you're willing to go into the darkness of night and summon a pillar with poison plants, there's, you know, you can summon dark gods and such, but, often it's viewed as this thing that's sort of inherited, and the shape shifting is once, during the full moon, or once if there's an incident with rage or, protection needed. But then this shape shifted creature is viewed as a monster and then hunted. So almost beyond their own control, right?
1: We're going to come back in a moment with Varla Ventura and take final calls with her. And again, her website is her name, linked up at coasttocoastam.com, as we talk about the strange and unusual right here on Coast to Coast AM.
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2: I finally did it.
1: What's that, Larry?
2: I walked into the store.
1: And?
2: It pains me to say it, but it's pretty legit.
1: Wow, Larry, that's actually kind of nice.
2: Don't get all sappy on me. Just wanted to say you did an all right job.
1: Which door did you go in?
2: I went in one and out the other, just like the money in your bank accounts.
1: Very funny. You buy anything?
2: I was hoping to work out a deal on a new...
1: Whoops, looks like we're out of time. See you, Larry.
2: Bye, Paul.
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1: Final calls with Varla Ventura when we come back. 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

0: And welcome back, George Norrie, along with Varla Ventura and your calls. Varla, thank you for what you do. Where do we get your books?
1: You can find my books anywhere books are sold, all the major bookstores, all the little indie bookstores. They are all still in print. 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
0: What do you think of cemeteries?
1: I love them.
0: You love them?
1: I love them. Part of the reason that I love them is because, you know, they've always been a sanctuary to me. I mentioned earlier that we used to picnic in cemeteries. In San Francisco, they actually moved most of the cemeteries, and they're in the City of the Dead, Colma. And when I was a kid, we used to go to the laundromat that was sort of right next to all of these cemeteries. And so we would totally get sandwiches and go and sit in the cemetery and eat them while stuff was in the dryer. And I just have really fond memories of that. We would walk around and we would look at the graves, and we would try and figure out maybe the person's backstory, or we would imagine their backstory. We would notice the names and what names were connected with other nearby graves. Sometimes we were visiting relatives, of course. I've just always found them very, very beautiful. And then as a young woman in the world, it was always a place for me that I could go in any city, and I could go and no one would talk to me. Everybody would just leave me alone. And if I wanted to cry, I could just cry in the cemetery. No one questions it. So I always found them to be an actual sanctuary in many ways.
0: Interesting. Let's go back to the phones. John in Wisconsin to get us started. Hi, John.
2: Hello, George. Hello, Varla. Two brief comments, please. The first on witches, the second on plants. One of my favorite friends is a former customer of mine. She is a Wiccan witch. Although her and I do not agree on everything, she uses her amazing gifts to help people, and I applaud her for that. Plants hear everything we say. They're an extremely important part of our human existence. Whether they're a good plant or a not so good plant, I encourage everybody to treat plants kindly. They will respond accordingly. Varla, thank you for sharing your wisdom. George, thank you for taking my call.
0: Your thoughts, Varla?
1: Thank you. Yes. Well, you and your friend would love my book, Enchanted Plants, because I am in full agreement. I think all plants actually have a story behind them. And so in researching that book, I had a very particular criteria, and there were a lot of stories that didn't end up in there. But often the story behind the plant, if there's lore, legend, or an old Greek myth, it helps us also remember about the properties of that plant. It helps us remember its medicine and its growth habits and how to cultivate it and its name, sometimes its botanical name. So all of those little stories are very important to having a garden or sort of learning about herbal medicine, or if you just like flowers once in a while.
0: East of the Rockies, Kellen's with us in Burlington, Ontario, out there in Canada. Hello, Kellen, go ahead.
3: Hey, George, thanks for taking my call.
0: Sure.
3: I'm Kellen from Burlington, Ontario. Sorry. This happened back in 2003. Not long after my grandmother passed away. I was 13 years old at the time, and my younger brother was 11. We were at the Shannon Picnic at my Uncle Danny's place in Waterdown. And my uncle and my brother was taking pictures of one of those early digital cameras that were just becoming popular back then. The next day, we looked at the camera to our desktop computer, looked through the photos, and one picture out in the field behind where everyone was gathered, there appeared to be a figure that looked remarkably like my grandmother. We made it unusual. It was figure was completely solid. It seemed to be outlined by bright, tiny specks or sparks, like lights, almost like in the shape of a person. It was being formed by them. None of us remembered seeing anyone standing out in the field when the photo was taken. We never noticed anything unusual until we viewed it on the image on the computer. Some family members felt it was probably an artifact of the camera, Well, I just thought it might have been my grandmother somehow making her presence known. My question is, how do researchers interpret these cases, especially when the image is discovered shortly after a loved one passes and appears to show a recognizable figure? Thank you, George.
0: Thank you. What do you think, Willa? Yeah.
1: Well, you have to... I think it's a difficult thing, especially in the most in the modern age, with photos and videos, because it's so easy to doctor those things. But we're talking about kind of, you know, one of the early ages of digital cameras. And for me, one of the things that comes up a lot is sort of the orb phenomenon, right? Sometimes you'll see orbs in pictures. And I've heard all kinds of things. Is it a spark of dust? Is it, you know, some the refraction of light? And, you know, the truth is we don't know. We really don't know. And that is one of the most intriguing and perhaps perplexing things about the paranormal as a great umbrella, or about the other world, the unseen world, is that we don't know. And as humans, we have this insatiable need for proof and for evidence. But the unseen world sort of messes with that. And we many people do their best to try and prove it. But you know, the proof is in the stories. It's in what you choose to believe. And so when you're vetting these kinds of things, you know, I mean, it's difficult to say one person is telling the truth and another person is making it up. I mean, you can't really approach it like that. But I think what we can take from it is that we don't know. And that's why we continue to ask questions and share stories and look at these photos and talk about it, because it is kind of the great unknown. And I don't think we'll ever know. And that's all we have really are opinions. I mean, most of the evidence out there, probably going to get you kicked off the air for saying this, George, but most of the evidence out there is subjective. And for me, the evidence is in my own experiences and in sharing those stories with others and other people sharing their stories, like when they call in and share the experiences that they've had. That's the only evidence that I see. The rest of it is all very, very subjective. And I think that's okay. I guess that's what I'm saying. I think it's okay to not know those things. Again, we have this need to have all of this proof. And sometimes we might just need to step back and think about what we are trying to learn from it.
0: On the wild card line, Gary's with us in Billings, Montana. Hi, Gary. Go ahead.
4: Hey, George, thanks for taking my call. I was wondering if your guests could tell me about the experience when my mother passed away. I was asleep and got a loud droning sound in my head, like just a low tone, and it... seemed to be, I don't know what. Anyway, I got the news later that my mother had passed away, and wondering what your guest might think about that.
0: They do communicate, do they not, Varla?
1: Yeah, but that sounds like a banshee.
0: How do you know that?
1: Well, that sort of low moaning, that sort of mournful sound, and it happening just before the death of a loved one, those are
0: signs. W-A-I-L-E, right? W-A-I-L.
1: Yeah, wailing, a mourning. Have you ever heard Irish keening at a funeral? It's almost like a song. So I would lean towards something like that, but I absolutely believe that. Yeah, I mean, I've had experiences where loved ones have communicated with me as they're passing or just after they've passed.
0: Have they been sad?
1: No. Actually.
0: Really?
1: No, they haven't been sad. It's usually sort of a matter of fact or a reassurance.
0: Interesting take. But you think his mother would have tried to communicate with him the moment she died?
1: Yeah, or that something was letting him know that she was passing, because that's such a important, you know, such an important relationship, such an important connection between a mother and a child. So that's why I'm saying, like, something more supernatural, like a banshee, may have been sort of heralding the event.
0: I thought banshees were just warnings. They're not, are they?
1: Well, he said it was before. He said it that it was just before his mother had passed.
0: Right.
1: And so that would fall into the warning category. You know, there's some discussion about banshees and warning ghosts being psychopomps, which is a psychopomp is something that guides you to the next world. I do not believe that banshees are psychopomps. I think they're on the pre-death side of things, and they aren't necessarily there to guide the dead. But I don't know that because I'm not dead.
0: Next up,
1: so maybe we'll find that out one day.
0: Let's go east. Veronica's with us in Tucson, Arizona. Hello, Veronica.
5: Hi, thank you. I'm Veronica Artolini with Codebreaker Real Talk. I have a small YouTube channel, and I do talk about, thanks, nice to meet you, Radha and George Nori. I do talk about the dogmen. I have had encounters with a lot of werewolves, dogmen that protect me in my visions and in my dreams. I did, though, deal with the blue dogman, and I had to actually get in a very huge fight with him. Supposedly they come from Pluto, I don't know. But have you ever dealt with that? And that's one question. And then the second thing I wanted to discuss real quick is I did have a near-death experience. I was a police officer here with City of South Tucson Police, and I was also in the military with the U.S. Army. I was involved in a shooting in Halloween of 2010, and I died for 3 days pretty much, and I saw these blue men that were, they were like blue charcoal black, cut in half. They were looking at me all over the floor, monitors, you name it. And then I saw a white light around the door, and I opened the door because I said, what am I doing here in the hospital? I need a doctor or a nurse, you know. So when I opened the door, I was immediately back in the room, and those things that were cut in half were no longer there. But in the corner, I did see my father. He did take his life when I was 13. And I ran to him and I said, Papi, you know, I don't want to leave. I need to stay here with you. I don't want to go back to Earth. And he said, no, mija, you have to go back. You have two kids that love you and your mission is not done yet. So I come back, right? And then I have this white light that goes through my heart years later. And then I have an awakening that I am a super soldier involved in the SSP. I can communicate with dolphins. I am Sheila the She-Hulk. It's a whole story. But, I finally wrote my book because I was hit with cancer. These past 3 years have been hell. So I'm doing good now. But what I'm saying is thank you for being on the show. And have you ever had kind of like these experiences with the blue dogmen or with the blue beings, the Hindu blue beings that want to take your soul before you leave Earth?
1: Well, two things I want to say. First of all, Veronica, thank you for your service. And also, I am a cancer survivor, and I know how difficult that can be. So
0: good for you.
1: I have great faith in you. I haven't had any experience quite like that. I have had a few loved ones in the hospital. My brother-in-law, who's come up so many times tonight, it's funny that my sister's husband has come up this many times, but he told me a story. He was in the hospital and everyone left the room and he knew I would believe him. So he told me a story that he was, kind of fading out, and he saw all of these tiny lights sort of surround him. And he said something similar. He said, just give me a couple more days, because he wanted a chance to say goodbye to his children. The cut in half people, I'm not sure what that is. And it's interesting that I like that you brought up dogmen and werewolves in the same, sentence, because I am, I believe that they are kind of all in the same category. And I think that people try and separate them a lot. And one of the things I've heard is that dogmen don't shapeshift as much. They're always in this dogmen form. And I just thought, how can you prove that? But anyway, thank you for calling in.
0: Varla, keep in touch when the new book comes out, all right?
1: I will, George. Thanks so much for having me, and take care of yourself.
0: Varla Ventura. Her website is her name, linked up at coasttocoastam.com. 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
9: The hits continue. I'm Chris DeMeo, Fox News. The U.S. military says it shot down Iranian drones launched toward the Strait of Hormuz in the latest escalation of violence. Tehran says it'll only agree to a ceasefire if Israel ends its offensive against Iranian-backed militants in Lebanon.
10: Iran's foreign minister saying again today that a deal between the U.S. and Iran will only come when fighting ends in Lebanon as well. So far, that hasn't happened, with Israel and Hezbollah again trading fire today. Earlier in the week, Israeli troops moved further into Lebanon than they had in over 25 years. Over the past week, the Israeli Defense Force reported striking 650 Hezbollah targets and killing 125 Hezbollah fighters. On Wednesday, Israel and Lebanon agreed to a ceasefire, but Hezbollah, which was not part of the negotiations, has rejected that agreement. Lebanon's president telling CNN that it's unacceptable that Iran is using his country as a bargaining chip in their negotiations with the United States. In Tel Aviv, Max Gordon, Fox News.
9: Monthly jobs numbers coming in higher than expected for May, surprising analysts for 2 months in a row.
11: The Department of Labor reported a gain of 172,000 jobs in May, more than analysts expected. And the March and April jobs numbers were revised up by 93,000 jobs. The president told reporters on Air Force One Friday,
12: I hope the market starts to learn that when you have good numbers, the market should go up, not down.
11: But hot hiring and higher inflation could lead the Fed, under the new chair, Kevin Warsh, to raise interest rates. The president said he trusted Warsh.
12: The reason they go down is if it's doing well, people say, no, we have to stop inflation. And it doesn't mean inflation. In fact, it could be just the opposite.
11: The numbers showed average hourly wages rose 3.4% compared to last May. Jessica Rosenthal, Fox News.
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9: Despite the ongoing allegations involving Maine Democratic Senate candidate Graham Plattner, Democratic leaders are still supporting him to be the next senator of the state.
19: California Democrat Congressman Ro Khanna, who told the crowd at the Plattner rally in Maine, no one should make excuses for past relationship problems, but he still praised Plattner for taking accountability for his past. Now, for his part, Plattner, joined by his wife Amy, accused his opponents of trying to weaponize salacious allegations. Plattner, political warts and all, appears to still be just fine, so long as he can beat Susan Collins, which, of course, may or may not happen.
9: It's Fox's Kevin Cork in Washington. 19-year-old Carmelo Anthony is on trial in Texas, accused of murdering 17-year-old Austin Metcalf during a dispute at a high school track event in April of last year.
20: One witness testified he saw Carmelo Anthony walk under the Memorial High School tent, even though he went to a different high school, and that's when Austin Metcalf told him to leave the area. The witness testified, quote, "I remember Carmelo refusing to leave and Austin saying, 'You need to leave,' and Carmelo saying, 'Touch me and find out.'" The prosecutor then asked, "Anyone try to gang up on him?" He replied, "No, sir." "Who was provoking?" the prosecutor asked. "Carmelo Anthony," he replied. The witness said Austin leans in to push him and Carmelo stabs him.
9: That's Fox's Chandley Painter. The U.S. Department of Agriculture is confirming that a second case of New World screwworm fly was discovered in Texas. The USDA says that the latest case was found in a one-month-old calf in Zavala County, about 5 miles from the first case. New World screwworm flies were detected in Mexico in late 2024. At least 10 people have died and more than 2,000 others fell ill from the parasite. That's according to the CDC. I'm Chris DeMeo. This is Fox News.
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1: And welcome back to Coast, where we have open lines for you now. 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

0: And welcome back to Coast, George Norrie with you. Hard to believe we're rolling into June already. Unbelievable. It goes by so fast. Let's go to the calls. The start, Mike in Denver, get us going. Michael, go ahead.
1: Hey, George, good morning. How are you?
0: Okay, how about you?
1: Doing fantastic. I just wanted to call in and wish you a very happy birthday. Didn't get a chance to last night, but how was your birthday?
0: Uneventful, which is perfect. I like them that way.
1: Yeah. Well, it's always so good to talk to you. And wow, I can't believe it's been a whole nother year already, a whole nother birthday. And, you know, I actually heard you a few weeks ago on the Clay and Buck show. You sounded absolutely fantastic talking about Disclosure, and absolutely amazing interview, George. But yeah. George, so I was going to talk about for Open Lines. Tonight. So there was an interesting story I kind of saw this past week. So there's a candidate out of New York. He's running for a House seat in New York. And he brought up something kind of fascinating this past week on one of the morning shows. He was talking about something, a proposal called a first jobs guarantee for college graduates for, you know, like certain fields like the mental health field, healthcare, education, you know, those societally important jobs, which, you know, a lot of them are publicly funded, federally funded. And he's kind of talking about like federal programs, federal grants to help people coming out of college that want to do those jobs, that want to work. They would have opportunities to do those as a guarantee, kind of. And it was interesting when I was watching this, you know, proposal, this interview, because when you think about it, a lot of the workforce today coming out of college, like they're very qualified, but they can't find jobs. They can't find people to hire them. And I thought that was an interesting idea. And I was going to kind of get your thoughts on that. The idea that, you know, the federal government would guarantee certain jobs to young people that really want to work, that have that passion and desire to work. You know, they're insured. They have that opportunity. I was wanting to get your kind of thoughts on that.
0: I'm not sure, Mike, the federal government should get involved in something like that. That's more of the private sector. What do you think?
1: Yeah, no, it's a good point. And I think, you know, I read an article recently in the Wall Street Journal that just talked about how many people coming out of college with master's degrees, right, like fully qualified master's degrees, cannot find any jobs in the job market right now. It's just such a scarcity. And it's just kind of crazy because, you know, I feel like anyone who, you know, America was built on the idea that we support people that want to work. If you have a desire to succeed, if you have a desire to work, then we're going to support you in that effort. A lot of these jobs that are being talked about, I think that Mr. Lasher, who's running for Congress, is proposing, like the medical field, those types of jobs. Some of them are federally funded. So I think it kind of would make sense to kind of have that effort in place to kind of, you know, have those programs to federally, you know, fund programs to support young people getting those types of jobs. But, you know, it is kind of a double-edged sword, like you said. But yeah, George, first of all, before I got off, I just wanted to say again, you know, thank you for your unwavering passion and conviction to help people. I think that's what really sets you apart and Coast to Coast apart. And I think it's going to be another really great year for the show and you. So thank you.
0: Thank you, Mike. Appreciate it. Yeah, we're here to help. And that's the important thing. Speaking of help, Mayette is on the phone from New York. Well, Mayette, you're going to tell us exactly what happened to you. Hi there.
2: Well, it has to be in a metaphor, but since we have 12 days of

0: stepping into a time warp, in a sense, because when I finally was away from all the terror and forcibly and healthcare fraud, right? I reached for, it was at the end of my bookcase, the Montauk Project book that I learned about through COSA and you many years ago, and I had to reread that because I've been experiencing, at least initially, episodes of deja vu. So listening to some radio that wasn't rebroadcast or clearly rebroadcast, it's, I've heard that before. So I'm not sure what that means, but the question is, what is time? And can we, in our present reality, step into time? What I would say, and I have to thank so many COSIs. I mean, Ruth is someone that is a lifelong friend. John de Blasio, who's, I was about to get off his poem to you guys when all of this went down, he's someone that left a delightful message about the problems of being in the hospital, although the food has improved, but the Jell-O is perennially there. And just so many people who... And the lady, who was that lady, George, who called in and talked about how they want to force people to take medications that you can't even pronounce the name, the diseases that come from the medications, as the ads on TV say at the end, very quickly, because there's so many of them, right? Death results, right? So somehow I prevailed. But I'm just putting the pieces together. If people want to help, I would say, because last year at this time or even before, I reached out to the New York State Department of Health, Office of Mental Health, when this sort of social worker jealousy, Ruth says it is, or just looking down on a certain population as ne'er-do-wells, if you will, and started all this. So Ann Sullivan is the New York State Commissioner. I actually met her at a conference in the Catskills in September and told her, you know, what her office needed to do. So contact her. Everyone be nice. Go to her email. Her office email would be on something like newyorkstate.gov, or just put it into your search engine or Google, and very nicely call her office. She has a number, New York State Department of Health, Office of Mental Health Commissioner, and just kill her with kindness in terms of her doing her job and protecting people from fraud. And I mean, I almost lost my life at one point.
1: Well, you got to answer this for me. What were you doing in the hospital?
0: Well, I was kind of kidnapped there. Somebody, it's like a poet I heard, and I'll get his name, a South Asian poet on BAI from, I can't remember, but it went like this. The line was, quote, vandalized and accessorized impersonification of a suicide. I'm not suicidal. I'm certainly not violent toward people, but that was stated in an affidavit.
1: Did you go in on your own, or did they involuntarily
0: No. They couldn't get me. I got from a brilliant psychiatrist what's called PsyClear. Right after the court mandated, after a bunch of lies, that I needed evaluation. I got that, so because they wanted to do their thing on me anyway, I wound up in general medicine, right? And
1: hold on for a second. Who reported you in the first place?
0: This is two... one in particular, a social worker, and you let me use her initials at one point back in March 13th, I think it was. NB is her initials, and she can't deal with an iconoclast. She can't deal with someone who doesn't...
1: All right, but listen to me. You're not listening to my question. Who reported you in the first place?
0: It was, you want me to say her name?
1: No, but I mean, what happened to you?

0: Well, I'm trying to explain it. It's not easy to explain.
1: Did they come and take you?
0: Yes, exactly. And put me in handcuffs. I mean...
1: Handcuffs?
0: Yes. You know, I'm on the second floor, so I had to... a sheriff's deputy, you know...
1: Did they charge you with anything?
0: No, no. It seemed like if they think that you're going to commit suicide, that's like a criminal offense. I'm not sure about that. Even the attorney... that helped me was unclear why I would have been put in handcuffs. And they tried it with the fire department. I managed to tell the emergency medical technician that no, I wasn't suicidal and I wasn't harmful toward anyone. And he took the he said, do you want to go to the hospital? I said, no, of course not. They're waking me up in a deep sleep. And then they tried it again with the same lies. They tried it with the sheriff's department.
1: Well, somebody must have reported this, right?
0: Yeah, somebody who's wicked, who you could say is wicked.
1: Do you know them?
0: In what sense do I know them? I don't know them, but I know who they are.
1: You know who turned you in?
0: Yes.
1: And what do? They call and say, there's this woman who's suicidal, come get her?
0: Yes.
1: So they show up, and what do they say?
0: They say they have a warrant, and you have to let them in, and then they hand you a warrant, and then they watch you. They have a police woman or a deputy sheriff woman who follows you around. You have to... get dressed in front of her and, you know, and all of that. So it's very, very strange.
1: I mean, you had no problems with the law prior to this, right?
0: This wasn't the law. This was something called mental hygiene. Well, I guess it is a law where they think that if you're suicidal or you're violent, that they can just put you away, but it didn't work out for them.
1: Well, the person who called this in, did they care about you, or were they trying to...
0: Of course not. Of course not. I fractured a part of my thumb. I injured my leg. I mean, the place, once I didn't go along with what the general medicine wanted for me, right, then they put me in the psych ward, right? And that, I mean, I really need to come on the air and spend some time and warn people about the dangers out there with all of this.
1: You're doing that right now.
0: Yeah, oh, that's right, George.
1: So they took you away for how long?
0: Well, that was April 29th, and I didn't walk out until May 28th.
1: So almost a month.
0: Absolutely.
1: And they took your phone away, I'm told?
0: Well, I had the phone and could listen to the program and even called in once when I was in general medicine. But May 8th, when I was in their psych ward, you know, like as if I'm crazy or a lunatic or delusional, then they take your phone away and they claim that, what do they claim, that they're nervous that somebody might take a picture of someone and put it on social media. But then later I learned, because I built some good relationships up with the staff, everyone was fighting with everyone else, and I brought in, you know, hey, we're all in the same boat here. And then I started where we were helping each other with certain foods you didn't want it to eat. And so I brought a lot of innovation there. But toward the end, there were some people who came in. One guy had they'll give you like a pitcher of ice water, right? And from his far side of his room, you know, and my friend said, yeah, these people are angry because of the way you're holding them and they're kind of being brutal. So he flung the pitcher with the water, and I was just coming to get a hot pack because my hands are cold. It's cold for me. You know, I'm very petite, and I bring a lot of heat into my environment.
1: Well, who decided to get you taken out of there?
0: Well, that's a good question. I'm even thinking that the lady, I don't know if you remember her call, a lady who called in around about, maybe it was the week Ruth told me about it, but she didn't recall the name, the week before the 28th. That was a Thursday. And a week or a week and a half before that, she called in and she knew exactly what was going on. Do you recall who...
1: I don't know her name. She was
0: right,
1: just
0: but
1: a
0: you
1: caller.
0: Remember her call?
1: Oh yeah, absolutely. But
0: well,
1: I mean, when they told you can leave, how did they do it?
0: Well, first of all, it was the eighth time that I was told to be discharged, so it's a bit of a mystery.
1: In a month, they told you eight times you'd be discharged?
0: Exactly.
1: And they kept you.
0: Indeed.
1: Well, they finally let you out. I'm going to take some other calls. I'm sure this will be to be continued. Next up, let's go to Bob in Ohio. Welcome to the show. Robert, go ahead.
2: Hey, George. I would say happy birthday, but instead I'll say happy birthday for next year. So I'll be the first one to wish you a happy birthday for next year.
1: You're aging me, Bobby. You're aging me.
2: Well, and many more. I was going to ask Ventura about a particular experience I had where I had bought an antique chair because of a person it belonged to, and there was a photograph of him sitting in it with a black band around his arm because he was mourning the death of his daughter. And so I got the chair, and I was sitting in it, and my brother, who at the time was working for banks, and back then, in the early 1990s, he would go around doing appraisals for houses with a Polaroid camera. And he said, hey, you want me to take a picture of you sitting in the chair? And I'm like, yeah. And he took a Polaroid picture of me. And then as it developed, my brother's looking at me, and I'm like, he's like, what did you do? And I'm like, I didn't do anything. What do you mean, what did I do? And he said, look, and as it developed, there's a black band around my arm.
1: Oh, wow. And you didn't put it there.
2: And I did not put it there, and he didn't see it when he was taking the picture. And it's a Polaroid, and I have a picture of the person in it and that happening to me. But that's just one of many weird things. I was wondering what you would think you would classify that, because it's not a ghost.
1: It's a strange anomaly, that's for sure, especially when you weren't wearing it. Some spirit world put it on you for some reason. Anyways, we're going to come back with more open lines in just a moment. Wow.
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0: And welcome back to Coast, George Norrie with you. Let's go back to the phones. Ruth is with us in Maryland. Hey, Ruthie, go ahead.
1: Oh, hi, George. Thank you for taking my call.
0: Sure.
1: I wanted to tell you a story of a very unusual police pursuit. Not a chase, but just a pursuit. What method of transportation they used to pursue them. And the other day, I like to go museum shopping. My neighbor and I like to go museum shopping. And when we came out of the museum, we ran into a retired DNR officer. For anybody that doesn't know what DNR is, that's the Department of Natural Resources, and they're all over because they're federal. And they're the ones that enforce the hunting and fishing laws. And he told me some history, which was really incredible. He said that, not only do we have the oldest sheriff's department in the country, George, but the DNR actually started here in Maryland. I think you remember me telling you before about our oyster wars we had here.
0: Mm-hmm.
1: Yeah, well, they made a oyster navy, I think they called it the oyster. It was in Maryland. They called it the Maryland Oyster, I think it was Navy, but they were like, they placed their police during the oyster wars, and that was started in 1868 when the Maryland Oyster Navy was started. And the oyster wars, they started long before the Civil War, and they were mainly between the Maryland and Virginia fishermen, because the Potomac is owned by Maryland, the Potomac River. So I just thought that was really interesting that the DNR started out of that. That's the originated there. So we're first for that, too, in Maryland. And anyway, he told us this really funny story about in 1977. I don't know if it was the bay or the river, but it was all frozen over. And these guys still went out there in their vehicles, right? And they chopped like 8-foot square blocks in the ice and were still oystering out there, oystering. And so I guess they didn't think that they could get to them. So guess what they did, George? They ice skated out to them. Have you ever heard of a place about ice skate? I've never heard of that before in my life. Maybe they do it up north in Alaska. We'll have to ask Mike in Alaska.
0: At least they didn't break through the ice.
1: No, but they ice skated out to them. I mean, they were really surprised. Yeah, they actually put on ice skates and ice skated out
0: yeah,
1: to
0: that's,
1: to
0: that's
1: get
0: a
1: them.
0: First. That's a first.
1: Yeah, I just thought that was pretty funny. But and we still have oyster pirates here. The retirement community tried to make an oyster farm, but the oyster pirates kept robbing it. We have a lot of oyster farms here.
0: How did your buddy Mayette sound?
1: Oh, yeah, I meant to tell you, my aunt, I'm so glad she's out of there. She really went through a lot, George. She really did. And not only when this happened, they were giving her a hard time before that, too. So
0: I still can't figure out what happened to her, though, because she didn't tell us.
1: Somebody tried to accuse her of being suicidal. That's when they come, when you're accused of being suicidal, they do handcuff you. I don't know why, but they do, you know.
0: That'll make you even more depressed, my God.
1: I know. You can threaten to kill somebody. One of the neighbors one time used to threaten to kill us all. You can threaten to kill somebody right in front of a police officer, and they can't do anything about it at all. But if you threaten to kill yourself, they'll put you in handcuffs.
0: Well, she never threatened to kill herself, though, did she?
1: No, they were just giving her a hard time, the social workers and all. I know I went through a very similar situation with my husband before he died, and the social workers kept giving me a hard time, and they kept trying to do everything they could to take him away from me. We weren't legally married yet, and when we did get married, they tried to stop us from getting married and everything. It was terrible. So I kind of know what she's going through. You know, it's they were giving her a hard time before this. So, you know, I'm just glad she's out and back. So.
0: Well, that's the best way to be. Thanks, Ruth. Next up, let's go to Keith in Cleveland, Ohio, east of the Rockies. Hi, Keith.
2: Hi, George. I just wanted to call because, as you know, our birthdays are on the same day. And
0: that's right. And happy birthday to you.
2: Yes. And did you go out to do anything special?
0: I worked. I did my show. That was it.
2: That's what I thought. Well, hey, why not? No. And be appreciative that you have that availability to do a show, because as you know, I used to work in radio when I lived in Phoenix, and I miss it very, very much, going blind and dealing with everything I deal with. And I know I've mentioned to you before, around my birthday was always when I was diagnosed with my disease, and I'm sure all the listeners know, regulars, I've been dealing with HIV. It's been over 40 years now.
0: 40 years?
2: Over 40 years.
0: Well, keep staying strong, my friend.
2: Well, we keep going, and it just makes me appreciate another year over, and I can still appreciate and enjoy the fact that I'm healthy. I live in a home that many listeners know from me perceiving and specifying it before, a home that I was born and raised in. So obviously, and being blind, I know every square inch, because people who don't recognize or understand that is so vital for me, because I always haven't been blind.
0: You still have family out that way?
2: I actually live with my brother, my younger brother, and I'm very, very, very blessed and thankful. It's not as if I don't have friends. I do. But as far as a committed relationship and so forth, I've had several, but I don't know. At times, I'm sure everybody knows, and I don't know if you are aware. Of course, I'm sure you are, George. It's not easy anymore.
0: Are you totally blind, Keith?
2: Actually, I am. And I remember mentioning it quite a while ago. Because of the HIV, I am very, very, very rare. That's why my doctor said I am one in many, many, many, many, many thousands and thousands of people. One that it took my eyesight. Because I had better than 20/20 vision, George.
0: Wow.
2: So was it
0: gradual, or did it just go at one time?
2: It started, it was gradual at first. And then, all of a sudden, rapidly, I'm like, what's going on here? And it started going, and even some of the best eye doctors in the Cleveland area medically could not, all wanted to see me and check out. They said they've never, ever seen eyes go so fast.
0: Wow.
2: So believe me, George, when people complain about problems, issues, disasters in their life, I'm like, you don't have to tell me that. I know it too well. And we're doing well with what we have, what we can. And as you know, having a birthday, hey, just another year, another number, we're still here and doing very well.
0: Stay strong, Keitho. Stay strong. Next up, let's go to Joe in Boston, Massachusetts. Hey, Joseph.
3: Hey, George, I haven't talked to you. I tried to get in the other night. I want to thank John and all the people and Mayette and Cornelius and others. And she takes so long. I still don't understand what happened. Who took her out? Who got the warrant? Who did this and who did that? She has a good case against him. That's the first thing. And the other thing I wanted to mention is this disclosure. You had a guest on who was a pilot who saw the jets or something. And I think you had two guests. One said they have equipment now that they can evaporate people. I think all this stuff should be exposed. And I want to ask you a question. I've never asked this. Your show goes till 5. How come you end at 4:30 and play the tape? We'd like you to go right to 5, George. You know, we enjoy open lines. But I want to thank all the listeners for Coast to Coast. My PSA is going down, but now I have AFib, and I want to say I'm afraid to have them do the ablation because of what happened the other night on your show Randy Shannon, the guy that has blood pressure problems because of AFib. So I'd like your comments, and I will listen off the air, okay?
0: Well, blood pressure, take care of you. You got to take care of that. I'm once at 20 over 70, thank God. But take care of yourself, and I'm glad your PSA levels are coming down. Let's go to Scott in Kentucky. Hey, Scotty, go ahead.
4: Good morning, Mr. Norrie. Thanks for taking my call. You know, I want to talk about the Epstein files. It's cast a dark cloud over our nation, President Trump, all of our congressmen, senators. Let's be honest. They've all been compromised. They've been held hostage. The Epstein files has not been revealed by any means, just a portion of it. And it proves to me, Mr. Norrie, without a shadow of a doubt, the tremendous Jewish conspiracy in the United States, what happened with the protocols of the Elders of Zion in the 20th century.
0: No. Let's not go there. And don't blame Jewish people for Jeffrey Epstein's stupidity, quite frankly. That's a story we haven't touched. I let the mainstream do it because it's just dumb. Charlie in Tarzana, California. Go ahead, Charlie.
5: Hey, George, big fan. I called into your show, I don't know, 6 months back. Listen, I was watching Neil deGrasse Tyson earlier, and he was talking about alien life. And he was talking about how many people there are in the world. And he talked about how many people have cell phones. He was off by a little bit, so I did my own research. Also, I have three other topics. But anyway, there's approximately 6 billion people with cell phones. How come no factual evidence of any sort of alien life? You see things flying around in the sky with airplanes. How come we don't see something on the ground? You know, 6 billion phones?
0: We haven't had ground stories in years. We used to have a lot of them, but we don't have them anymore. I don't know why.
5: I know. I think you had them back in the 60s and 70s, and Spielberg capitalized on it in the 80s with Poltergeist and E.T. and what other movies. And people just want to believe. Like, I believe in Roswell. I believe, I don't know if you know the story about the guy that was the what's the guy that buries people? What's his title? The mortician. Okay. I don't know if you ever followed that, but I guess the FBI or some of the police requested small-sized coffins. So I'm not sure if that was real or not. Can I give you another topic that I would like to discuss?
0: Sure.
5: All of your guests on your show, they believe what they're saying. They speculate over everything. 90% have no proof. They're like me right now. I'm just rambling on. I literally believe that I could be a guest on your show, and I could talk about mops in my backyard that are, there's no explanation for them. They convince themselves respectfully that they know what they're talking about. They have no proof, and people believe it. So it's all speculation. They pontificate. They go on and on sometimes for a couple hours. They've convinced themselves, and people call in respectfully, and they're like, well, I have a similar story. You don't have a similar story. There's no existence of that. Can I give you one more topic?
0: One more. Go for it.
5: Bigfoot was a joke. People truly believe to this day that Bigfoot exists. I'm pretty sure all men or women throughout the United States of America, they've traversed the whole land of America. Bigfoot didn't exist. Where were his parents? Where are his offspring? It's all made up. And that's it. And I'm a fan of yours, and I'll leave it at that.
0: What do you think? Let me ask you about Bigfoot, though. What are people reporting that they see?
5: Well, I think it goes back to what remember that tape back in the, I think, the late 70s, you know, the character walking in the woods in the background. This thing had more poise and posture than Joe Biden in his best days. This thing was upright. This thing was beautiful, upright, strong shoulders. You know, you would think it would go into a chorus line, you know, musical rendition. You know what I'm talking about. But how come there's, you know, people believe it. George, can I please call on your show one night as a professional? Can I just be a professional on something?
0: Send Tom some information on who you are, okay?
5: What, say it again?
0: Send Tommy, my producer, some information about who you are.
5: I know. You know, I actually like Tommy. My favorite commercial that you guys do is the dating love commercial where she calls him a alien flirt or something like that.
0: Oh, yeah, exactly.
5: It is the best commercial I've ever heard.
0: All right. Thank you, my friend. Keep in touch with us. See what kind of credentials you might have. That's important, too. But let me address some of our guests. Not all of them have definitive proof. Not all of them. Some do. Not all of them. And it lets your mind, your imagination wander. That's the important thing. That's what makes it so exciting to be true. Cornelius in Louisiana. You got a minute, Corny, go for it.
6: Hey there, George. Boy, I tell you, you got me falling behind Charlie. I don't know, but I'm glad my Ed called and told her a story, and Ruthie and Mike the Millennial and Joe from Boston. It sounds like you're going into another. You got time to hold me over, George?
0: I'll hold you over for a little bit. 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

0: Many recent conversations I've had with people share a very common concern. They are in the final stretch before retirement, and while they are very pleased with the recent gains in their portfolio, they know all too well that the market moves in cycles, and they don't want to risk their funds losing significant value in the next downturn. 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
8: An ultimatum. I'm Deborah Valentine, Fox News. Iran says they will only agree to a ceasefire if Israel ends its offensive on Lebanon. Fox's Max Gordon reports from Tel Aviv.
9: Iran's foreign minister saying again that a deal between the U.S. and Iran will only come when fighting ends in Lebanon as well. So far, that hasn't happened, with Israel and Hezbollah again trading fire. Earlier in the week, Israeli troops moved further into Lebanon than they had in over 25 years. Over the past week, the Israeli Defense Force reported striking 650 Hezbollah targets and killing 125 Hezbollah fighters. On Wednesday, Israel and Lebanon agreed to a ceasefire, but Hezbollah, which was not part of the negotiations, has rejected that agreement. Lebanon's president telling CNN that it's unacceptable that Iran is using his country as a bargaining chip in their negotiations with the United States. In Tel Aviv, Max Gordon, Fox News.
8: California Democrat Javier Becerra has advanced to the general election for governor this November. Once the primary count is done, either Republican Steve Hilton or Democrat billionaire Tom Steyer will advance as Becerra's challenger under the state's top two-vote-getter system.
10: We're told that L.A. County has about 680,000 ballots remain to be counted. Both mailed in and dropped off ballots come here. Any ballot postmarked by Election Day last Tuesday must be counted. The process, we're told, takes so long, in part because each ballot must have its signature verified, and if there's an issue, there's a 10-day period to have it cured. Now, the most recent mail-in ballots that were processed are favoring Democrats, as many analysts suggested they would.
8: Fox's Matt Finn reporting from L.A. Incumbent Democratic L.A. Mayor Karen Bass has advanced to the November general election. Her challenger, yet to be called, that is between Republican Spencer Pratt and Democrat Nitya Ramon. 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
8: President Donald Trump in Wisconsin Friday for an agricultural roundtable. Fox's Kevin Cork reports from Washington.
13: The trip to America's Dairyland, of course, part of his continued effort to connect with voters and tout his administration's successes. And, of course, to also remind Americans that any and all success that happens here in this great country is because of you.
14: You all built this country, not the complainers, not the wise guys. You all built this country.
13: Also told the farmers he wouldn't mind trading lives with them. President also walked away with some bright, shiny new hardware. Two-time Olympic gold medalist Jordan Stoltz gave him one of his gold medals.
8: It marks President Trump's first visit to Wisconsin since his 2024 election campaign. Monthly jobs numbers came in higher than expected for May, surprising analysts for 2 months in a row. Fox's Jessica Rosenthal has more.
15: The Department of Labor reported a gain of 172,000 jobs in May, more than analysts expected. And the March and April jobs numbers were revised up by 93,000 jobs. The president told reporters on Air Force One Friday.
14: I hope the market starts to learn that when you have good numbers, it should go up, not down.
15: But hot hiring and higher inflation could lead the Fed under the new chair, Kevin Warsh, to raise interest rates. The president said he trusted Warsh.
14: The reason they go down is if it's doing well because they know we have to stop inflation. And it doesn't mean inflation. In fact, it could be just the opposite.
15: The numbers showed average hourly wages rose 3.4% compared to last May. Jessica Rosenthal, Fox News.
8: Jamaica's energy minister says the island nation is experiencing a nationwide power blackout. No reason's been given for the outage. Jamaica Public Service Company says it's investigating the cause of the blackout and taking steps to restore electricity. Power is expected to be fully restored by the end of the night. I'm Deborah Valentine. This is Fox News.
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1: And welcome back to Open Lines here on Coast to Coast. And we'll go right back to the calls when we come back in a moment on Coast to Coast AM. 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

0: And welcome back to the open line portion of Coast to Coast. George Norrie with you. And as promised, let's go back to Cornelius in Alexandria, Louisiana. Hello there, sir.
1: Hey there, George. I want to thank Donna Walker for taking my call too. George, what I wanted to bring up, I wanted to talk to Matthew Bailey so bad because he loves AI. I've been watching some news reports, and I was telling Tommy when he was the call screener and the producer, there's this thing called TechNet. And what these billionaires like Elon Musk and Zuckerberg, Jeff Bezos, they tell you in public in Congress, oh, we want regulations. We want regulations on AI and all like that. But this TechNet is some type of lobbyist, and they go behind the scenes and they try to pay off all these politicians and stuff to get them where they don't regulate AI because they want it unregulated. And y'all know I call it the Antichrist intelligence or the alien intelligence, George. Another thing, Elon Musk is building a 6,000 acre AI center and Tesla center and SpaceX in Texas. He's getting out of California. He knows that, you know, taxes are too high. So he's coming to Texas to move all his stuff now. And I just would, people would get ready. And Charlie, go read the Bible. We're in the end times, Charlie. Matthew 24, Luke 21, and Revelation tells you all that's getting ready to happen, George. And I wish aliens are real as far as that. And I've seen some stuff, and you just need to read the Bible. They're angels, but people can call them aliens. But George, I appreciate you giving us the time to talk. And Charlie, look me up, Cornelius Lawson White YouTube. My phone number and address is on there. Are any of the callers or listeners, I get texts from y'all and stuff. And that's what I appreciate, George. You let us say, but there's some plans. There's some CIA plans. CIA and FBI listens to Coast AM, George. That's why they cut your programs. When you have controversial guests or something, they be cutting them off.
0: Zap. But they let you talk. They let you talk. They don't get to you.
1: Oh, yeah. They've gotten to me a couple of times, believe it or not. They've gotten to me.
0: How's your health?
1: Well, George, I've been telling prayers for JC in Chandler, Arizona. I hadn't heard from him, so he's got pancreatic cancer, and I worry about Joe from Boston, Mass., so I'm so glad he called in. But I'm having problems with my pancreas, and so just pray for me, George. Like I said, when you get older, some of us,
0: you don't have cancer, do you?
1: Well, it's not working right. It's not cancerous, but maybe I'll have to start taking insulin. So, just like I said, George, I appreciate the prayers and JC and all the other Joe, and we need to pray for Maya because, like I said, she's coming under attack. And even me here in Alexandria, George, the mayor said a $300 fine for something like if you put out trash or limbs or anything like that. Normally they come by and pick it up, but they want to charge me $300 because I've been telling them they ain't doing their job. So they're retaliating against me. So pray for me, George.
0: You're in everybody's prayers, old boy. Thank you. Next up, let's go to Mike in New Jersey. First time caller. Hey, Michael. Mike, you still with us? Nope, they got the mic. Let's try Lawrence in British Columbia, Canada. Hello, Lawrence.
2: Hello, Mr. Norrie.
0: Hi there.
2: Hi. You and Art Bell are trailblazers. Thanks for your interesting programs.
0: More to come.
2: Well, I seen your live show in Vancouver, Richmond in 2013.
0: A couple of years ago, that's right.
2: Yeah, quite a few years ago. Say, you had a guest, Captain Ron, maybe, a pilot?
0: Yes.
2: Yes. So I think he said he flew everything, but did he fly gliders?
0: He never talked about gliders.
2: Oh, okay. Yeah. So I was an air cadet, and we used to go up and use tow planes. But at summer camp, we used a cable and winch system, take us about 1,200 feet. But I talked to a Navy pilot, and have you been on station on aircraft carrier?

0: But your daughter's a pilot, right?
1: My granddaughter.
0: Yeah. Say she could take you up in a glider on a nice summer day.
1: She's 24 years old, and she's a pilot for United Airlines. She loves it.
0: Yeah, you're proud of her. That's great. Say, in December 1965, Wally Schirra, he was a Gemini spacecraft, and he was the first to play a musical instrument on the Gemini, and he played a miniature harmonica.
1: He did pretty well, too.
0: Yeah. So anyways, he played a song, Jingle Bells, and it was supposed to be a code for I Just Seen a UFO. You heard that one?
1: I didn't hear that, not that UFO part.
0: Yeah. Well, those were the days, but thanks Coast to Coast, and good night.
1: All right, thanks, Lawrence. Appreciate you being part of the program. Next up, we have Violet's in North Carolina on the wild card line. She's not ready yet. Let's go to Aaron in Fountain Valley, California. Aaron, go ahead.
2: Hello, George. Thanks for accepting my call. I hope you're doing well. I wanted to ask you about your early years and experience in NICAP, and I also wanted to say that if you've ever considered Zachary Quinto from In Search Of, like, he's kind of like the new Leonard Nimoy Spock character in Star Trek as an interviewee. And also to that other caller, I just want to say Bigfoot is real.
1: Bigfoot is real in NICAP, National Investigations Committee on Aerial Phenomena. I joined it when I must have been about 10 or 12 years old. It doesn't exist anymore, but it was a great organization. How did you know about that, Aaron?
2: I knew about it because I remember you talking about it, but I wanted to say something about, you know, your service with the Navy, and I saw that you were in the reserves, and that's interesting that somebody called in and said, and you said where you were stationed at, because I didn't know anything about that. My grandfather and his brother, my great uncle, were also in the Navy. Thank you for serving, and thank you. Happy D-Day for today. And I just want to say that, NICAP, I knew about it because I looked it up. I looked it up on the internet. I said, well, everybody calls in and talks to George, but you got to know about something about himself. I know also that you were a baseball team manager.
1: Well, I was for little kids, yeah.
2: But hey. But thanks. I was wondering what NICAP's like. Did you have to just get periodicals delivered to you, or did you go out or learn or talk to anybody?
1: I got my little membership card, and they'd send you some info every once in a while. That was about it.
2: And prayers go to Cornelius and my aunt.
1: Prayers go to everybody. Thank you, Aaron. Next up, let's go to Roy in Albuquerque, New Mexico. Hello, Roy.
3: Oh, hey, George. Thank you. This is a really great birthday present. I was sitting outside one night, and I just happened to look up, and there was a UFO just happened to pass over, and it must have been about a mile long, and at the widest, it was like a half mile wide, and I don't know how deep it was, but it was just glowing, and it was silent. And since then, like that guy asked about proof. Well, I was so shocked that I couldn't do anything. I could just stare at it.
1: That's huge.
3: Yeah. It was, that's what I said. It took up the whole sky. And it was just, I have a tree outside. It's not really mine. It's my neighbor's. Anyway, it was just right above that. And I could see it was completely silent. If I had to look up at that time, it would have just flown over me and I wouldn't have known.
1: How did it finally take off and disappear? Just floated away?
3: Yeah, it just kept going southwest.
1: One day we'll do a show on how many people have seen UFOs. I saw some with night vision goggles, and it was truly remarkable. 90-degree turns, starting, stopping. It's weird. Violet, North Carolina, is with us. Hey, Violet, go ahead.
4: Hello, George. Can you hear me?
1: I sure can.
4: It's Northern California, my friend. I wanted to comment because you said to Mariette, that doesn't make any sense. Now, why would somebody do that?

0: Exactly. I just don't understand. And God bless you for trying to get the full story out of her. I appreciate it because I didn't quite get all of it either. But the one thing that came to my mind immediately was that it's probably a real estate land grab attempt. I have seen malicious attempts at either committing somebody, saying they're unfit in some way, and then securing power of attorney or durable medical over the person. And then once they are in the system, out of their home, or committed, then that property can be had for a steal, or it could be sold, or it could just be dissolved in so many ways legally. But that's the first thing I thought of, because I can tell that she's an older person. I think she has said she's in New York, and I thought, well, that's probably a high-value property, or one that could be on, what do you call that, when the rent is fixed and they can't raise it.
1: She might be in an apartment, though. I'm not sure.
0: But that's what I mean. Yeah, rent control. That was the word I was thinking. Rent control, where perhaps she's been there for, you know, many decades, and they could perhaps get more money if she wasn't in there. Do you know what I'm saying?
1: Yeah, well, somebody's definitely trying to set her up for some reason to get her. That's for sure.
0: Yeah, but that sounds like a money motivation. And I'm with the other caller who said she definitely needs to take legal action against that stuff. It's just so toxic. God bless her for getting out safely.
1: I've never heard of the handcuffing thing. Have you?
0: I can't even imagine that that's a real thing. Not in a lifetime. Like, there's something else fishy going on with that, too, if you ask me. That doesn't sound right.
1: No, I mean, if you're truly sick and they think you're going to commit suicide, why would they handcuff you?
0: My first question was it behind her or in front of her? Because if it was maybe in front of her, perhaps they were trying to sequester her hands from damaging herself. That's all I can think of. I don't know.
1: Good point. Thanks, Violet. Appreciate you being part of the program. Let's take a few more calls before the break. Tom in Petaluma, California. Lots of Cali calls. Hi, Tommy.
2: Hey, George. Good to hear your show tonight.
1: Thank you, sir.
2: I used to do some stuff as a mental health care advocate, but rather than going down that rabbit hole, I'd like to talk about something positive. I remember 20-some-odd years ago, you were at a Harmony Festival in Santa Rosa, California.
1: Right. Good memory.
2: Right. Remember Deborah that ran the fair?
1: Yes.
2: I was there as a volunteer, but lately she's not doing that anymore. But now she has a thing called Wishing Well, and they're concentrating on spiritual growth, which really intertwines with mental health. And I thought, suggest her as a guest, you may want to look in and see what she's doing if you're interested, because that woman's got a lot of good stuff on the ball.
1: Yeah, she was sharp, wasn't she?
2: Yeah. If you want, I could forward you an email address to your account.
1: And do that.
2: And then you can contact. Okay, great, because that was one aspect of this. And one of the things that I found out years ago when I first came to this area in 99, it was 2000, there was a lot of police shootings here, and they were having a lot of public protests about it. Okay? Now, I remember I stepped forward and I said, I've been watching this, and most of these police shootings revolve around inadequate mental health. A lot of the people getting shot are behaving badly. And people blew their fuses because they spent so much time getting those things together, and they said, I yanked the rug out. And then after some years, some of them got back to me and said, you know, you're right, and we need to get more with this mental health thing. And some of them have. Right now, Deborah wasn't a part of any of that. But I'm just saying, after the years I looked into it, I found that they track less than 6% of the, like, I think it's 1,600 or 1,800 known toxic chemicals to impact human health. And that's from a congressional report. But the important part to that is now we have a database where you can look up over 160 different chronic illnesses, and it will cross-reference which toxic chemicals are known to cause it. The problems come in to seeing the right doctor and getting diagnosed. You need an environmental doctor. It's like a new specialty. And the only insurance that really covers it is what these multimillionaires get, or these CEOs that have these harsh, you know, huge contracts. Their insurance will cover all that testing. But the regular people like you and me, our insurance won't cover that kind of testing. And I have a lot of information on that that's all vetted. Like I said, congressional reports and the database. And I don't know exactly who else to get it to, but I think that's a large problem. There's a whole section, different aspects of mental health you can look up at that database. and you get a slew of different chemicals that are out there, and it doesn't always list all the common sources of exposure. So there's part of the problem trying to figure all that out. But anyways, I'll send you the email for Deborah. You'll get it from my Toxic Reverend account.
1: Okay, you got it. Thank you. Appreciate you being part of the program. Jeremy in North Dakota is with us. Hey, Jeremy, go ahead.
3: Hey, George. It's been awesome listening to you. I just want to keep you up to date on my count of days since my event. Today, it has been 8,216 days since my life-altering
1: event. How do you keep track of that, Jeremy? Do you mark it down?
3: I just wake up every morning and add another day to it.
1: You have like a chalkboard or something?
3: Nope. Keep it in my damaged mind.
1: Well, you're doing a great job. And how are you feeling these days?
3: I'm feeling pretty good. I'm getting up and walking more. And I've come to the point where when I get up to head to the restroom, I push my rollator about 10 feet in front of me and walk through without holding on to anything else.
1: And you got a birthday coming up in a couple months now, don't you?
3: Yep.
1: August what?
3: August 9th.
1: All right, keep in touch. Let us know how things go. Time for another quick call. Let's go to Mike in Fairbanks, Alaska. Hi, Michael.
4: Oh, hello, George. Thank you so much for logging me in. I'll be quick, George. I know the break is coming up. First, I want to say to Joe from Boston, Corny, Maya from New York, John from Wisconsin. I always think about these guys, George, and their problems and the problems that these people have around the world that they can't seem to shake, you know, and I just pray for them all the time, you know, especially Joe and John. I just, man, those guys are true heroes to me. But Jesus healed tens of thousands of people in his lifetime, George, of every ailment, even death. All you had to do was believe in him and even just come up and touch his gown if you could at that time. But, and to Charlie, the unbeliever, I invite you, Charlie, to come up to the Koyukuk River. Spend one night by yourself downriver 10 miles in our cabin. We have a grandfather cabin I built there 50 years ago. Still standing, fine. Come on up, Charlie. I just dare you spend one night by yourself on that river. And I know a lot of people who went up there very stocked up and supplied. They wanted to spend all summer up there mining by themselves. You know what, George? After one or two nights across the river up on that creek, we never saw them again, George.
1: They disappeared. It's strange. Lots of strange things going on. And we'll be back with another strange thing, a chat with Joshua P. Warren in a moment.
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0: Paranormal expert Joshua P. Warren, I hadn't talked to him in some time, but I caught up with him and asked him what he was up to.
1: I've been out in the desert hunting UFOs. I have new haunted objects in my house, which is something that I try to avoid, but they just keep finding a way here. And I have a brand new laboratory to produce sigils, so there's a lot happening right now.
0: We'll get into sigils in a moment. Your land is close to Area 51, isn't it?
1: Yes, it is. Rachel, Nevada is the settlement closest to Area 51, and last year I purchased acres of land when they, much to my surprise, came up for sale, right there near the boundary of Area 51, and I got it strictly to do experiments and research. I want to make it very clear, I am absolutely doing nothing to impose upon the government work. I'm not trying to snoop into what they're doing or to interfere or trespass. I just know that that entire area has a paranormal history going back thousands of years. I mean, there are petroglyphs around there of what is called Piranagat Man, which looks like an alien wearing this bizarre, you know, astronaut costume or outfit. And the only place you find Piranagat Man is in that area around Area 51. You've got ghost towns there. There's a whole paranormal legacy there, and I think that's one of the reasons that Area 51 was built there. But as you probably know, I've kept you somewhat updated on this. I am currently building, for the first time ever, what is intended to be a portal opening machine. And the plan is to test this out in the desert on my property and to see if I can create some kind of a paranormal effect out in the area around Area 51.
0: My gosh, Josh, be careful. Who knows what's going to happen with that thing?
1: Well, you know, I'm going to give you some breaking news on a couple of things here tonight. For one thing, I have a prototype almost finished that's a quarter scale for this machine. And it turns out that building a portal opening machine is not easy.
0: I would not think so. Gosh.
1: I figured that might be the case, but I said to myself, this is going to probably take me a few years. I've only been working on this about a year now. And one of the things that has slowed me down was the supply chain, because I need some rather exotic components from various parts of the world. And for people who have no idea what I'm talking about here, I have decided to use everything that I know from doing 30 years of research regarding, well, physics and metaphysics and radionics and psionics and psychotronics and sacred geometry, and put it all together into this device, which has some moving parts. And I don't want to, of course, tell people how I'm planning to put all this together. I will someday, especially if it works, or maybe I won't. I might keep it a secret if it works. If it works too well, it might be a dangerous thing. But nonetheless, the other day, and I'm talking about 6 days ago, I did this test where I had two of these components spinning for the first time ever. And as soon as they started spinning, and they made it up to close to the speed that I had in mind, the lights in my facility started blinking, and then there was a knock on my door all at once. And so I shut everything down. It was kind of jarring because I wasn't sure what was happening. The lights blink, and then there's a knock on the door. So I turned everything off. I went to the door. I opened it. There was nobody out there. And so I realized at that point that something was happening. Okay, I don't know what, and that's the problem. When you start cranking up these things, you're allowing some kind of energy to start entering, and that's why I'm doing this very, very, very gradually so that I can pull the plug at any moment if I don't like what's happening. But I'm thinking if all goes well, I might have something that I'm ready to take out to the desert about a year from now.
0: Let's hope we don't hear a story of you disappearing through a portal and never coming back.
1: Well, you know, it is certainly interesting that a lot of people disappear here in what is known as the Nevada Triangle. As a matter of fact, there have been more disappearances here than there have been in the so-called Bermuda Triangle. And, of course, I used to live in the Bermuda Triangle and do research there. But the Nevada Triangle goes from Las Vegas up to Reno and then over to California, as a matter of fact, Fresno. And so in that space, I think about over 2,000 airplanes have vanished over the past 60 years. And if you do the math on that, I forget, it's like, you know, two or three a month. I mean, it's just Steve Fawcett disappeared in that area. And so there is a large history. And as a matter of fact, there's a whole page on the Las Vegas Police Department website about how many people vanish in Las Vegas every single day. So there's this big phenomenon of people and things vanishing in the Nevada Triangle. And it makes me wonder if that's part of what these natural portals do, and when you crank up one of these machines that sort of enhances that, if that's a risk you're taking, you might slip into some other realm, and who knows what that realm might be.
0: Hey, give us an update before we get into sigils and your work on Robert the Haunted Doll.
1: You know, I'm so glad that you asked me all those years ago to go investigate Robert the Haunted Doll.
0: Because, oh, yeah.
1: You know, he before I did that, George, I just found it very difficult to believe that a doll could come to life and start moving around. And after I went down there to Key West, I came back with a whole new opinion, because I do believe that there are dolls now, just like Robert, that are able to sometimes become, well, I don't know if possessed is the right word, but they certainly seem like it. They become somehow animated, almost like that a human body becomes animated by a soul or a spirit. And, you know, when I went down there, people were terrified of Robert, and I've continued researching him since then. I even wrote a little book about him called Don't Play with Robert, which is on my website, joshuapwarren.com. And the thing I learned was that, for one thing, people who actually started experiencing him coming to life became so shocked by it and so frightened that they started treating him much more respectfully. And so now we have far less incidents than we did before with people having bad luck, because they're doing what he wants. They are being respectful. They're asking his permission before they take a picture of him. But because of doing that investigation, and because of me coming to the realization that there is something believable about this, well, other haunted dolls have kind of made their way into my life. And I have a friend, I won't use his name on the air without his permission, but he had a doll in his house that his brother picked up from an antique store. And then in less than a month, I believe, his brother was found dead in his room.
0: Oh,
1: and
0: the
1: doll was a couple feet away. And his brother was middle-aged. So the doll ended up in his mother's bedroom. And in a few months later, she was dead with the doll sitting next to her. So he turned around and gave this doll to me. And I took it very reluctantly, and I immediately put it in a storage unit, so I did not bring it into my home. But occasionally, here in Las Vegas, we do produce a, we call it a Paranormal Vegas show, where we take out haunted and cursed and charmed objects. And so sometimes we bring this doll out for that. But, you know, I think it's safe to report that Robert is doing well, but there are other haunted dolls out there. It's true. It's real. And I think if you're going to study them, keep them at a distance. Do not bring them into your home, because sometimes things that seem to be inanimate can become animate, and we don't understand how that process works. But I'm very particular about things I bring into my house these days.
0: Is Robert still in that glass case down there?
1: Yes, he is. He's still in the glass case at the East Fort Martello Museum, and he's treated like a king. And in fact, I'm going to use this as a great excuse to tell my wife I need to fly back to Key West and do an investigation. I'll say, George Norrie needs me to do another investigation. That's one of my favorite places. I love Key West. And when you go down there, you know, there's such a rich history and a lot of ghost stories, of course. And so sure enough, when you walk into the room where Robert is located, I mean, he's sitting there in a little chair. He looks very peaceful. To me, I think he has kind of a little smile on his face. Some people think it looks more like a smirk. Some people think he looks like he's growling. So maybe he does a little, you know, the expression varies from person to person. But I was really lucky because when I went down there to do that investigation all those years ago, they actually agreed to remove this glass case from around him for the first time in 4 years. And I had a UV light with me that I shined on him, and I suppose I was the first person to do that because UV doesn't make it through glass. And when I shined this UV light on him, a little symbol appeared on his sleeve, which was otherwise invisible. And that is why we think he now had some kind of a magical symbol or sigil put on his sleeve. And that was one of the first things that got me into the sigil research. So I think whoever modified Robert the Doll, because he was originally like a rare German Steiff doll, apparently, but whoever modified him, I believe they put him through some kind of a ritual, and they sealed it, which that's what sigil means. Sigil is Latin, it's for seal. And so they sealed it with one of these marks, and whatever process they used is what gave him life.
2: This is truly remarkable. And what got Robert to be haunted in the first place?
1: Well, you know, the idea behind that particular case is that the family that purchased him was a very prominent family there in Key West. And they had a woman who worked for them. She was, basically a servant of some kind. She apparently had a heritage that was connected to the islands because, you know, obviously we're talking about Key West, so you're very close to all of the Caribbean area and a lot of the places like, well, we hear all the time about even Haiti, where voodoo and zombies and all that kind of thing is so prominent. And so at a certain point, and this is pretty well documented in some books out there, at a certain point, there was a falling out between this woman who was their servant and the family. And she was the main caretaker of their little boy.
2: Uh-huh.
1: And his name was Robert Otto. And so he loved this doll that they also named Robert. His name was Robert, and this doll that was almost as big as him was named Robert. And so it is believed that at some point, and we're not sure exactly what the falling out was over, but at some point she took that doll and almost treated it as if it were a large voodoo doll of the little boy. And she did something that did not harm the little boy, so to speak, but it made him absolutely obsessed with the doll to the point that over time it consumed him. And you could say that in the long run it did hurt him psychologically. It kind of eventually ran the family into the ground because he was attached to this doll until he was an adult. That was the whole stem of this situation, is this problem between Robert's, the little boy, Robert's family, and this woman from the islands.
2: Now, he wasn't haunted prior to that, was he?
1: No, there's no reason to believe that. As a matter of fact, the original Steiff doll, though, it did look pretty creepy. It had a little clown outfit on it, and I know you love clowns.
2: Oh, yeah. They were tops on my list.
1: If you think Robert looks creepy now, George, if you had an illustration, and I'm sure they're out there, of how he originally looked, you would probably find him even spookier because, yeah, he had like a little pointy hat and an outfit that had little, I think they call them like pom-poms or whatever, and just a little creepy-looking clown dude. But, you know, see, the little boy, Robert the little boy, he was into sailors and the sea and all that, and so the clown outfit was transformed into a little sailor outfit, and then the Robert, the little boy, had his favorite animal, which was lions, and so they got a little stuffed lion, and they added that to Robert the Doll. And so all these little pieces were put together to personalize the doll so that now it not only has the name of the little boy, but it's dressed the way the little boy would like to be dressed. It's got the little lion that the little boy would like to play with. And they did everything possible, at least this woman did everything possible, in order to capture the essence, the very spirit of this child in this doll, and then to use it in probably ways that we'll never even understand to manipulate that whole family.
2: Josh, do you find that during times of strife worldwide, the episodes of paranormal activity increases?
1: Yes, absolutely. You know, the thing about paranormal activity is, to a certain extent, a lot of it is human-based.

For Dan Galante, Donna Walker, Tom Danheiser, Sue Trikas, Lex Lonehood, Sean Latasseur, Alec Fernandez, Stephanie Smith, Tim Banal, George Knapp, Richard Serrett, and Lisa Garr, I'm George Norrie, somewhere out there on Coast to Coast AM. We'll see you on our next edition. Until then, be safe, everyone.

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9: A good jobs report. I'm Chris DeMeo, Fox News. Monthly jobs numbers came in higher than expected for May, surprising analysts for 2 months in a row.
10: The Department of Labor reported a gain of 172,000 jobs in May, more than analysts expected. And the March and April jobs numbers were revised up by 93,000 jobs. The president told reporters on Air Force One Friday,
11: I hope the market starts to learn that when you have good numbers, the market should go up, not down.
10: But hot hiring and higher inflation could lead the Fed under the new chair, Kevin Warsh, to raise interest rates. The president said he trusted Warsh.
11: The reason they go down is if it's doing well, people say, oh, we have to stop inflation. And it doesn't mean inflation. In fact, it could be just the opposite.
10: The numbers showed average hourly wages rose 3.4% compared to last May. Jessica Rosenthal, Fox News.
9: War Secretary Pete Hegseth is in France to commemorate the Normandy landings. Fox's Jonathan Savage has more.
12: 82 years ago was D-Day in the Second World War. The largest seaborne invasion in history marked the beginning of the liberation of Western Europe from Nazi Germany. War Secretary Pete Hegseth is attending the ceremony to mark the occasion on France's northern coast. The Pentagon says he'll honor the sacrifices of Americans who died there. Some locals want Secretary Hegseth to stay away. A residents' organization has issued a press release condemning what they see as his American supremacist statements and what they describe as far-right tattoos. Jonathan Savage, Fox News.
9: The U.S. military saying it shot down four Iranian drones that were launched toward the Strait of Hormuz yesterday and then struck some of the Islamic Republic's coastal surveillance radar sites in response. The military is enforcing a blockade on Iranian ports in response to Tehran's chokehold on the Strait. 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
9: Despite the ongoing allegations involving Maine Democratic Senate candidate Graham Plattner, Democratic leaders are still supporting him to be their next senator of the state.
20: California Democrat Congressman Ro Khanna, who told the crowd at the Plattner rally in Maine, no one should make excuses for past relationship problems, but he still praised Plattner for taking accountability for his past. Now, for his part, Plattner, joined by his wife Amy, accused his opponents of trying to weaponize salacious allegations. Plattner, political warts and all, appears to still be just fine, so long as he can beat Susan Collins, which, of course, may or may not happen.
9: That's Fox's Kevin Cork from Washington. 19-year-old Carmelo Anthony is on trial in Texas, accused of murdering 17-year-old Austin Metcalf during a dispute at a high school track event in April of last year.
21: One witness testified he saw Carmelo Anthony walk under the Memorial High School tent, even though he went to a different high school, and that's when Austin Metcalf told him to leave the area. The witness testified, quote, "I remember Carmelo refusing to leave and Austin saying you need to leave and Carmelo saying, touch me and find out." The prosecutor then asked, "Anyone try to gang up on him?" He replied, "No, sir." "Who was provoking?" the prosecutor asked. "Carmelo Anthony," he replied. The witness said Austin leans in to push him and Carmelo stabs him.
9: That's Fox's Chandley Painter. The U.S. Department of Agriculture is confirming that a second case of New World screwworm fly was discovered in Texas. The USDA says that the latest case was found in a one-month-old calf in Zavala County, about 5 miles from the first case. New World screwworm flies were detected in Mexico in late 2024. At least 10 people have died and more than 2,000 others fell ill from the parasite, according to the CDC. I'm Chris DeMayo. This is Fox News.
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0: From the City of Angels near the Pacific Ocean, good morning, good evening, wherever you may be across the nation, around the world. I'm George Norrie, and this is Coast to Coast AM. Later tonight, those open lines. Here's what's happening. An air leak on board the International Space Station left astronauts sheltering in their lifeboats on Friday afternoon. Fearing an evacuation might be required, NASA and the Russian Space Agency have been struggling to seal microscopic structural cracks in a transfer tunnel leading to the Russian module since 2019. At its peak, the leak was venting more than 2 pounds of air per day. But in recent months, the astronauts thought they had the problem under control. However, in May, Russian cosmonauts who were unloading cargo from the Progress 95 spacecraft noticed a slow pressure drop in the module and discovered the leak had returned. So far, everything's okay. President Donald Trump said he would be willing to meet with Iran's Supreme Leader Khamenei if ongoing negotiations between Washington, D.C. and Tehran yield a deal. The U.S. Embassy in Jerusalem has issued an advisory warning U.S. citizens in the region to exercise increased caution, particularly in Israel, the West Bank, and Gaza. And President Trump said his red line for restarting the war with Iran would be if U.S. troops were killed in the Middle East. The Trump administration launched Operation Epic Fury against Iran on Feb 28th. Here's Tom Danheiser with more on today's activities. Hi, Tom.
1: Hey, George. Well, Iranian Foreign Minister Abbas Araghchi said no tangible progress has been made in negotiations to end the Middle East war. Araghchi said lines of communication with the U.S. are still open, but warned that any attack by Israel on the Lebanese capital of Beirut as part of its campaign would trigger a full-scale resumption of the U.S.-Iran conflict. Lebanon and Israel agreed to renew their ceasefire, but said it would be contingent on Iran-backed Hezbollah ceasing fire and on Hezbollah's operatives leaving part of southern Lebanon. Hezbollah on Thursday rejected the truce, which includes the creation of pilot security zones inside Lebanon where the Iranian-backed militant group would be banned. Meanwhile, U.S. President Donald Trump on Friday said Iranian leaders have not yet reached a deal with the U.S. to end the ongoing war because they're strong and proud, but ultimately they've got no choice except to reach an agreement. The president adding there are things they never thought they'd be doing, but they're going to have to do. They've got no choice, and it takes a little while. Secretary of State Marco Rubio said, in order to protect our own forces, we don't just strike the drones, we strike the people who send the drones. These are completely defensive in nature, but they are happening in response to an Iranian action. If they don't shoot at those ships, we don't shoot, but we have to respond. And a new study from the Federal Reserve Bank of Boston finds that rising domestic oil production has fundamentally changed how higher crude prices ripple through the U.S. economy. The result is a country that remains vulnerable to energy inflation, but is far less likely to suffer the kind of employment damage that accompanied the oil crisis of the 1970s. George?
0: Thank you, Tom. That's our Tom Danheiser, who's been reporting on the war since it started on Feb 28th. Stocks crashed today as big technology companies melted down after a strong jobs report, raising expectations that the Federal Reserve will be forced to hike interest rates sooner rather than later. Beliefs about bad luck span cultures and centuries, often rooted in early associations with death, religion, or misfortune. Common superstitions believed to invite bad luck include breaking a mirror, 7 years bad luck, walking under a ladder, opening an umbrella indoors, having a black cat cross your path, spilling salt, and putting shoes on the table. What does it all mean? Let's check in with our expert on these things, Heidi Hollis. Heidi, what about this bad luck?
2: Hey there, George. You know, bad luck beliefs are like pattern recognition, I guess. It's kind of like realizing if you wore a certain pair of shoes every time you went out on a bad date, it couldn't be you, right, George? It's got to be those bad luck shoes. But I found that some superstitions began as like meaningful warnings. Like if you walked underneath a ladder, I mean, that is kind of dangerous, right? Opening an umbrella indoors, I mean, you might hurt somebody or break something. Some of them came from the religious and spiritual beliefs, like spilling salt used to be really, really expensive back in the day. And it became like this symbol of protection, purity. So like throwing it over, your shoulder was somehow like got attributed to warding off evil. I don't know how that went together, but yeah. And then some superstitions are like tied to the soul. Like looking in a mirror was thought to be this mysterious object that reflected not just your appearance, but your soul, right? So if you broke one, you must have been breaking off a part of your soul or a pattern that could have happened in your life. So 7 years, bad luck to you, you know? So superstitions, they like gave a sense of control. It's almost like creating a ritual. People could feel like they could prevent a disaster, death, accidents, illness, whatever it was. And the superstitions would spread because I think they were just kind of easy to remember. Even if the people didn't fully believe in them, it's like they would do it just in case, you know, just in case their Aunt Becky or whatever was right. And they don't want to be the one to blame that didn't follow through on the ritual. And honestly, it's like people want to have that protective method, the warning signs or something, some kind of explanation for when things go bad. I just think that everybody kind of, we all do kind of have our own superstitions individually. And it's kind of like expressing our personal beliefs in some way, our way of storytelling.
0: It's great stuff. Thank you, Heidi. Scientists have issued a new blueprint for the day Earth receives a message from an alien civilization. The 8-point plan lays out how researchers should handle a potentially world-changing signal from deep space, laying it out like a playbook for humanity's most extraordinary moment. Scientists are instructed to treat any potential alien signal with extreme caution, verify it through multiple independent teams, and keep unconfirmed findings tightly controlled to avoid false alarms. If evidence of intelligent extraterrestrial life is confirmed, researchers must rapidly inform the public, the scientific community, the United Nations, while releasing the underlying data for scrutiny. The protocols also call for protecting the signal from interference, preserving all records in secure archives around the world, and creating a dedicated international team to help manage the fallout from the discovery. Researchers are warned not to send a reply to any alien civilization without first consulting the international community through the body such as the UN. The plan further acknowledges the dangers of the social media age, urging scientists to combat misinformation, respond quickly to rumors, and protect researchers who could find themselves at the center of one of the biggest stories in human history. And with the Trump administration releasing dozens of UFO files in recent weeks, the creators of the plan say they want to prevent the world from being thrown into chaos by a false alarm. And here's Kevin Randall with more on what's going on in the skies. Hi, Kevin.
3: Hi, George. One thing we have to remember, if we try to send a response, it's going to take years and years for it to get to that alien civilization, depending on how far away it is.
0: Good
3: which
0: point.
3: Is something that needs to be considered, too, I think. And as you mentioned, the Trump administration is about to, or President Trump is about to provide more information. And as we see more of these data dumps providing hidden files, I thought it would be interesting to outline what I'm expecting. This is based on my years of research, information gathered because other military officers shared with me information they wouldn't provide to civilian researchers, and other hints that I have found about UFOs. First, quite naturally, would be Roswell. I know, as do Don Schmidt and Tom Carey, that what fell at Roswell was not any sort of balloon array. We all interviewed General Arthur Exon, who was at Wright Field when the debris and bodies arrived, and that the consensus there at that time was they didn't know what they had. Clearly, it was not something from this planet. This was reinforced.

0: said it was 9, but Weir Clem, the county sheriff, said his office had received hundreds of calls about the UFO stalling cars and landing near the highways. Before the Air Force investigator arrived 2 or 3 days later, Clem said that he had seen a glowing red oval-shaped object. The next day, according to an interview conducted by Don Berlinson, the sheriff had his mechanic examine the vehicle. The implication there is that the sheriff's car was stalled by the UFO. Sheriff also said there was a car behind his from the Texas Department of Public Safety, which means they too saw the object, that their car was stalled, and that these men were never interviewed by the Air Force. More importantly, I found references to a third car, this one from Reese Air Force Base in Lubbock, which is about 15, 20 miles away. There were 4 Air Force officers in that car, which means they were close enough to see the oval-shaped object and to have their car stalled. There is nothing in the Blue Book files about those officers who were obviously interviewed, and their statements would have been recorded. That information, given the numbers, the interaction with the environment, and even reports of landing traces, would go a long way to establish an alien nature of those sightings. The Air Force conclusion was it was ball lightning. In 1952, the banner headline in one newspaper said, "Saucers swarm all over Capitol," which is a headline right out of the science fiction. Over 2 consecutive Saturdays, radars at 3 separate locations, pilots of both commercial aircraft and jet fighters saw, reported, and attempted intercepts of the UFOs. 2 men assigned to the Pentagon UFO program were in the radar room on that second night. Both Dewey Fournay and Al Chop told me that the objects on the radar screens were not weather-related phenomenon, and the jet fighter pilots could not close with the UFOs. The Blue Book files have written this off as a temperature inversion and not an alien craft. And finally, in 1980, an object was seen in Rendlesham Forest. Although some of the reports were balls of blue light, others, including that made by Charles Haught, saw something that was something other than that was the blue light. Sergeant John Burroughs was injured by his close approach to the UFO and is the only service member I know of who is labeled 100% disabled by his interaction with a UFO. To me, if we get complete files on these cases, if there's complete transparency, this would be enough to prove there has been alien visitation. And these are only 4 of the cases that could take us directly to that conclusion. And that's what I have for tonight, George.
1: All right. Thank you, Kevin. Rendlesham's a great case. Up next, we're going to talk about werewolves, banshees, fairies, and Ouija boards and more. With Varla Ventura, next on Coast to Coast AM. 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

0: And welcome back to Coast. George Norrie with you, Varla Ventura with us, noted author, traveler, lover of the strange and unusual. She has authored several books on bizarre and freaky things, from paranormal women's history to werewolves and banshees, the plants that smell like death. She is committed supernaturalist, folklorist, and seeker of those shadowy things that scrape at your window in the night. One of her books, Enchanted Plants, A Treasury of Botanical Folklore and Magic. Varla, welcome back.
1: Thanks, George. It's nice to be with you again.
0: Looking forward to this. How have you been? What's new with you?
2: Oh, I've been busy. Very good. I have a new book coming out in a couple of months, so I've been working on the final pages for that. And, always drumming up something new. Traveling, been doing a few talks related to enchanted plants, including the botany of werewolves.
0: What will the new book
2: be called?
0: So
2: that's been a lot of fun.
0: What's the new book going to be called?
2: The new book is Rotten Botany. And
0: Rotten Botany.
2: Yeah, Rotten Botany. And it's all about the plants that smell like death, carnivorous plants that exhibit strange behavior, like the strangler fig and the corpse plant. So it's just a collection of bizarre and beautiful botanicals.
0: How did you get involved in the strange and unusual?
2: You know, I think it might sound sort of passé, but I really do think I was born into it. Like, you know, a little Addams Family action there. I was exposed to a lot of unusual ways of thinking as a child. My mother is a witch, and we spent a lot of time doing things like foraging in the woods, leaving offerings for fairies. Even when we lived in a very urban area, we used to do this. Picnicking in cemeteries. I'll never get over the joy of a salami sandwich on a hard roll in the middle of a cemetery. It's just like a wonderful childhood memory for me.
0: Was your mother a practicing witch?
2: Yes, still is. So be nice to me, people.
0: Has she ever put a curse on anybody? Be honest now.
2: Yes.
0: Really? Did it work?
2: Yes.
0: What's the weirdest curse she ever put on somebody?
2: I cannot tell you.
0: You cannot.
2: I really cannot.
0: Or you don't want to.
2: No, I really can't. I don't want to get her arrested.
0: Sounds like mom's got a witch temper when she wants to, huh?
2: Well, you know.
0: How did you
2: feel? I'm a bit of a chip off the old block.
0: At what age were you when you realized your mother was a witch?
2: I always knew that. It was, you know, witch lexicon. All of the witchy things were always around us. There were cauldrons and goblets. Halloween was celebrated year round. She was never a big part of a community until sort of later in life, when she got involved more with the priestesses of Isis and started doing more ritual work. She was a bit more solitary. I mean, she was also a single mom for years. So she just, you know, had to do all of her studying and practicing late at night when the kids were all asleep. So, you know, I had a lot of exposure to occult works. I would say most of my knowledge until recently has come from books. And as a child, I was exposed to Sybil Leek, Dion Fortune, mm-hmm. Aleister Crowley. These were books that were on the shelves. Learning the Tarot, learning about candle magic, Raymond Buckland. And then I had the great fortune to get into publishing and editing, and ended up working with Ray Buckland and many of the authors that I had known since I was a child.
0: Now, was your grandmother a witch too? Your mother's mother?
2: I think my great-grandmother would probably have identified more of like an old-world Italian witch. You know, she had her arsenal. My grandmother was extraordinarily psychic, George, extraordinarily psychic. And she was actually deaf. And I still believe that that is one of the, that, that actually heightened her sixth sense. So there are many, many family stories of, paranormal parlor games happening around the card table, trying to elevate and levitate the table. They used to play this game where, so it was a group of deaf people, and they would think of something, think of an object in another room collectively. And then the eldest son, who was just a little boy then, would go into the other room and retrieve it. And it would work. So they wouldn't say what it was. They would all just sort of agree and then visualize it and then tell him to go into the other room and find what they were thinking of. So there were all kinds of little paranormal parlor games. I think a lot of people can relate to that, there are these older, you're kind of talking about superstitions and traditions at the top of the show. And I think a lot of people can relate to these things. They have a family memory of, sometimes we think of the paranormal and we think ghosts, we think going on hunts for evidence and Ouija boards, and it can really kind of frighten people, or they it's very unfamiliar. But if you really dig back into your memories, into your family memories, I would bet that you can find some examples of these fairly common paranormal parlor games that maybe your parents and grandparents played as well,
0: I bet
2: or
0: we
2: you did as
0: probably
2: a
0: did.
2: child.
0: Probably did. We're going to take a short break, Varla, and come back and chat more about your work, including the work on banshees. You can explain what they are and what they mean. We'll be back in a moment with Varla Ventura right here on Coast to Coast AM.
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1: We'll take your calls next hour with Varla Ventura. 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

0: Well, welcome back, George Norrie, along with Varla Ventura. We'll take calls with Varla next hour here on Coast to Coast. Varla, what is a banshee?
1: A banshee, quite literally translated, banshee means of the fairy mound. And the original definition of a banshee is a sort of a fairy woman or a female spirit that was believed to be of the fairy realm. And the role of the banshee is to warn and predict death. The banshee's signature move is this very mournful wail, not unlike wailing that you might hear at a funeral. According to William Butler Yeats, the original Irish families, the original clans, were the ones that had the banshees attached to them. And essentially, you would have somebody that was ill or perhaps, going to battle or something like that. And you would hear the banshee's wail or the banshee's song, usually a day or two before the person would pass away. The banshee is heard more often than seen, but she does take a few different forms. Frequently, she is a rather attractive, sort of pale, ghostly maiden, sometimes in a white flowing gown that doesn't quite touch the ground. There's an Italian castle that's haunted with the equivalent of a banshee called there's a woman in white. This is actually a pretty common ghostly phenomenon. You hear it around the world. It's this right. Woman in white, and the woman has sort of a wailing sound. So you might see her in this capacity. She does have other forms, including ones that are slightly more hideous and frightening, can kind of transform into something looking a bit more gruesome. So at first you think, she's a bit of a attractive woman, I guess, floating outside your window.
0: Yeah, right.
1: And then she can transform into something kind of ominous. The mouth is sort of black and gaping. The eyes can be blue, but they can turn to black. And she emits this mournful wail. Also sometimes seen as an older woman, a sort of harmless little lady that you might be passing on the lane. And when you get closer, she turns and releases that wail. And you don't want to hear the wail because it doesn't foretell your own death. It's not your own death omen. It's the death of someone that you love. And so for this reason, the banshee is among the most feared and respected of the fairy people.
0: Does the banshee look physical or ghostly?
1: There's a wide range of accounts. It's typically pretty physical, but doesn't last very long. So in that, that could be more ethereal, I suppose. But usually it's you actually mistake it for human. It's certainly less common that people see the banshee. The banshee wail is something that seems to be most indicative of this sort of impending doom. But you can encounter them. And then there are counterparts, cross-cultural counterparts. If you really want to split hairs, banshee is an Irish word. And banshees themselves are part of Irish culture and are attached to the original clans. So at one time it was believed that those were the only... I've always wondered, were they attached to families or did families inherit the second sight in order to actually be able to see them? Sort of six of one, half a dozen of the other, right? Either way. But there are counterparts around the world. As I mentioned, The Woman in White, La Llorona is a bit of a banshee. This is in Mexico. You see a woman with long, dark hair. Many times, banshees are associated with untimely deaths, usually of children or women in childbirth. Some say that the banshee's cry actually comes from her own mortal mourning, and then she's transformed into this otherworldly being. There's the washerwoman, who is a banshee that you would see beside the creek as you're marching into battle, and she's washing out bloody rags. Oh, and if you see that, you know you won't survive the battle. There's a whole manner. So pretty physical, where you actually think it's a person, I guess, that would, and then you realize, oh, they're washing bloody rags, and that was an omen.
0: We're talking with Varla Ventura. Varla, what is a warning ghost?
1: Very similar to a banshee. So it's interesting because there's a lot of literature about banshees being sort of not benevolent, but not necessarily malevolent. So banshees just sort of existing to, they play a role. They have a little bit of that transformative shape-shifting element to them because they can change their appearance, but they really are there to just warn you. They don't cause the death or the harm. They're sort of the messengers, in much the same way that there are warning ghosts. In some cases, it could be, you know, the counterpart to a banshee, or what another person might call a banshee. But a warning ghost is a ghost that appears, you know, a night or two before an accident or a death. Sometimes it takes the form of a family member to sort of give you a warning. I've actually had a warning ghost visitation.
0: What happened?
1: My late brother-in-law came to me and said, this is sort of personal, but he came to me and he warned me of his daughter's husband. And he gave me some very specific information about him. And it took me a couple of months to tell my sister, because...
0: Now, was the brother-in-law already gone?
1: Oh yeah, the brother-in-law had been dead for only about a couple months, actually. It was still pretty new. And that was one of the reasons it took me a little bit to tell my sister, because I didn't, you know, she was just in the throes of grief, and I didn't want to throw this other thing in there. But I also knew that he had told me a really important message, and I saw him clear as day. It was at night. Clear as day at night. And he told me this, and he was 100% right in what he said. And, you know, hindsight and all of that. But I was able to tell her, and we kept a more watchful eye on this son-in-law, and turned out that what he had warned me of was correct. So it isn't necessarily warning you of death. In a way, warning ghosts are protectors, especially if they're attached to a family or come in the form of a family member.
0: Are some people more magnetic with ghosts than others, where they attract them more?
1: Yeah, I think so. And I don't know if it's that they are more magnetic or that they have heightened that sixth sense, that the you know, they call it the second sight or the fairy sight, the ability to see beyond what's tangible right in front of you. And I think many people have a lot of psychic intuition and have feelings about things, and, you know, maybe very strong prophetic dreams. I think that's fairly common. And as we know from this show, and all of the callers who call in, seeing ghosts is not uncommon. It really is significantly more common than most people realize. And they keep those stories to themselves because they're afraid they'll be judged, or they don't want people to think they're crazy. I think when it happens more than once, this is when you start tuning into it. And so whether you are consciously trying to develop those abilities or you are just, I mean, I absolutely believe some people are just born with an extraordinary second sight. I had a friend, have a friend in Scotland who can't walk by cemeteries because he gets too many messages. It's just too loud for him. And I'm a cemetery girl, so I want to go and walk through the cemeteries. And he couldn't, it was really difficult for him. And he had learned in over the years to stop telling people all of the things he heard when he was a boy because they started looking at him sideways. And so he was never able to actually stop those abilities. But he certainly learned to manage them by avoiding certain situations.
0: Varla, tell us the significance of the medium Lenora Piper.
1: Oh, my goodness. That is such a wonderful story. So if you're familiar at all with the spiritualist movement, which just very briefly, it took place in the United States in particular, it began in about the mid-1840s, had a big spike after Civil War in 1865, and then again another resurgence at the turn of the 20th century, but continued in popularity until about the 1930s. Then it sort of waned and it gave way to sort of the foundation of what we used to call, you know, the New Age movement. And the spiritualist community still exists. I don't want to say that it's not a thing. But the idea behind spiritualism is that you can communicate with the dead, but that also the dead have very significant messages to give us so that there's purpose in communicating with them. And that is why they're trying to communicate with us. There was a society formed called the Society for Cyclical Research, which is incredibly difficult to spell. I've written it many times, right. And it's a bit of a stumbling block. So the Society for Cyclical Research, there were ones in the UK, Ireland, Australia, where the spiritualist movement was also taking place, and throughout Europe, you know, around the world, but in particular in the United States, it was quite rampant. There are a number of people who were involved in this, who are key players. And it's not coincidental that many of the people that were investigated by the Society for Cyclical Research, who claimed that their objective was to prove that these things were real or not real in order to uphold the legitimacy of sort of the spiritualist encounters and the paranormal encounters, right? They weren't calling it paranormal then. So there was a woman named Lenora Piper. She was born in the late 1800s. And around the age of, I believe, 30, she had a brain tumor. And after that brain tumor, she began to drop into, or she was diagnosed with a brain tumor. She began to drop into trance on a regular basis, on a rotating cast of characters from Johann Sebastian Bach to a young French slave. I mean, it was like a really wide range of famous Abraham Lincoln she channeled. And so what she would do is she would go into these trances and, you know, she would either do automatic writing or people would be automatically recording her. They weren't actually, you know, able to record her with a recording device, but they would be transcribing what she said. So the Society for Cyclical Research caught wind of this woman. And if you ever, there's pictures of her, Lenora Piper. I mean, she's got the collar up to her neck. You know, the full bun on the top of her hair. I mean, complete Victorian woman, all buttoned up.
0: And she died in 1950.
1: Yeah. She lived quite a long time. And so around the turn of around 1904, she was under investigation through the Society for Cyclical Research. And they spent 10 years and they did crazy things to her, George. They, when she was entranced, they would put pins under her fingernails to try and get her out of the trance. They subjected her to all kinds of tests, and she passed them all. So she's sort of one of these phenomenons that no one can really explain what happened to her or how she was able to gain this knowledge. But she was heavily, heavily investigated for 10 years.
0: Wow. And she was, she was not evil, was she?
1: No, not at all. She was just dropping into trance. I mean, she was just delivering various messages as if she were that person. So she wasn't necessarily, she didn't have like an agenda where she was telling people, oh, you should go invest in this, or trying to gain a great deal of power from it. She was just delivering these messages. And so she would basically drop into character. But they were historic characters and also in other languages that she purported not to know.
0: Varla, we're going to come back in a moment and take phone calls with you and chat more about the spirit world. Varla Ventura with us. Her website is her name, linked up at coasttocoastam.com.
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6: Iran issues an ultimatum. I'm Deborah Valentine, Fox News. Iran says they will only agree to a ceasefire if Israel ends its offensive on Lebanon. Fox's Max Gordon reports from Tel Aviv, Israel.
7: Iran's foreign minister saying again that a deal between the U.S. and Iran will only come when fighting ends in Lebanon as well. So far, that hasn't happened, with Israel and Hezbollah again trading fire. Earlier in the week, Israeli troops moved further into Lebanon than they had in over 25 years. Over the past week, the Israeli Defense Force reported striking 650 Hezbollah targets and killing 125 Hezbollah fighters. On Wednesday, Israel and Lebanon agreed to a ceasefire, but Hezbollah, which was not part of the negotiations, has rejected that agreement. Lebanon's president telling CNN that it's unacceptable that Iran is using his country as a bargaining chip in their negotiations with the United States. In Tel Aviv, Max Gordon, Fox News.
6: California Democrat Javier Becerra has advanced to the general election for governor this November. Once the primary count is done, either Republican Steve Hilton or Democrat billionaire Tom Steyer will advance as Becerra's challenger under the state's top two vote-getter system.
8: We're told that L.A. County has about 680,000 ballots remain to be counted. Both mailed in and dropped off ballots come here. Any ballot postmarked by Election Day last Tuesday must be counted. The process, we're told, takes so long in part because each ballot must have its signature verified, and if there's an issue, there's a 10-day period to have it cured. Now, the most recent mail-in ballots that were processed are favoring Democrats, as many analysts suggested they would.
6: Fox's Matt Finn reporting from Los Angeles. Incumbent Democratic L.A. Mayor Karen Bass has advanced to the November general election. Her challenger yet to be called. That's between Republican Spencer Pratt and Democrat Nitya Ramon. 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
12: Temperatures being 30 degrees above average.
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6: President Donald Trump in Wisconsin Friday for an agricultural roundtable. Fox's Kevin Cork reports from Washington.
13: The trip to America's Dairyland, of course, part of his continued effort to connect with voters and tout his administration's successes. And, of course, to also remind Americans that any and all success that happens here in this great country is because of you.
14: You all built this country, not the complainers, not the wise guys. You all built this country.
13: Also told the farmers he wouldn't mind trading lives with them. President also walked away with some bright, shiny new hardware. Two-time Olympic gold medalist Jordan Stoltz gave him one of his gold medals.
6: It marks President Trump's first visit to Wisconsin since his 2024 election campaign. Monthly jobs numbers came in higher than expected for May, surprising analysts for 2 months in a row. Fox's Jessica Rosenthal has more.
15: The Department of Labor reported a gain of 172,000 jobs in May, more than analysts expected. And the March and April jobs numbers were revised up by 93,000 jobs. The president told reporters on Air Force One Friday.
14: I hope the market starts to learn that when you have good numbers, the market should go up, not down.
15: But hot hiring and higher inflation could lead the Fed, under the new chair, Kevin Warsh, to raise interest rates. The president said he trusted Warsh.
14: The reason they go down is if it's doing well, people say, no, we have to stop inflation. And it doesn't mean inflation. In fact, it could be just the opposite.
15: The numbers showed average hourly wages rose 3.4% compared to last May. Jessica Rosenthal, Fox News.
6: Jamaica's energy minister says the island experienced a nationwide power blackout. No reason's been given for it. Jamaica Public Service Company says it's investigating the cause of the blackout and taking steps to restore electricity. Power is expected to be fully restored by morning. Some places have already been restored. I'm Deborah Valentine. This is Fox News.
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0: And welcome back to Coast, George Norrie with you, along with Varla Ventura, your calls this hour. Varla, have you ever been scared by a story?
1: Oh, certainly. One of the more scary stories that I've heard took place at my friend's property up in the California foothills. And every time I'm there, because I like to be scared, I ask him to retell it. And then about halfway through, I kind of sort of regret it, but then, you know, just keep touching the hot stove. But it actually was this very like loud moaning thing that when he was first describing it to me, I wondered if it was a banshee, but it was really, really guttural. And then we did some research and found a few different legends of what that could have been, something sort of Bigfoot like in the area. There were a few possibilities. But it was this sound that sort of rose up and surrounded his little cabin to the point where everything was rattling, and then it completely stopped. And he went outside and there was nothing there, goes back in, the same thing happens again, and this time it's closer and it's kind of surrounding the cabin again. And this went on for a period of time. And then later he talked with a neighbor, and the neighbor had heard something kind of similar that culminated with a splashing into the pond. So that's a big mystery to us. And this is a person who's he's a scientist. So when he tells a story like that, there's a lot of details and a lot of thought has gone into what all the possibilities that it could not be.
0: Sounds like it taunted him.
1: Yeah. Yeah. I've yet to hear it when I visit, but maybe one day.
0: What's the most haunted place you've ever been to?
1: You know, it's so interesting because probably the most reputed haunted place. I mean, I've been to, you know, the Stanley Hotel and places like that. I spent a night in Preston Castle down in Ione, California, which is definitely one of the more haunted places I've been. That was a boys' reformatory. But during the Great Depression, people would just leave their children there. They would leave their boys there because they couldn't afford to feed them. And so it wasn't just quote unquote criminals, right? It was, or juvenile delinquents. It was children who had been abandoned by their families, on the hope that they would at least be taken care of. And you had kids from the age of, I think it was 8 to 18 that were in this facility. And some of them, the crimes were things like stealing bread and other petty crimes. And some of them were a lot more severe. And you had them all together in this, it's called the castle because it's sort of this old brownstone Victorian that has these pointy witch hat turrets. And of course, at the time when I was there, and I suspect it's still not fully restored, sort of had only been repaired. And so there were literally bats in the belfry. There were bats. You show up at twilight and there are bats swooping in and out of the exposed roof because the fourth floor hadn't been repaired in all of the places. And you wander through this place and it's just complete horror movie setting. It's got peeling wallpaper, an abandoned wheelchair in the infirmary. I mean, it's got it all. And I had a couple of things kind of, you know, a little tap here and there, but I got some interesting photos. But I've always found sort of the most haunted places for me are the least expected. For me, the experiences that I've had, they've honestly, my apartment in San Francisco was probably one of the more haunted places I've ever been.
0: But
1: I spent more time there. You know, I lived there for close to 15 years. It was an attic apartment. I lived in the front apartment and in the back apartment. You know, the attic had kind of been split in half. All kinds of things. The feeling of something sitting on the bed, that was most common. Years ago, I was on Coast to Coast, not long after this happened. because I when I brought my baby home from the hospital, the paranormal activity in that apartment seemed to increase, but it wasn't particularly frightening. It was just strange things, like the sound of a toy would go off in the other room, or a jingle, like a little ball that has a bell in it, and it would be loud enough you just think you're going to walk in the other room and it's going to be in the middle of the floor and it just fell off the shelf or something, but you'd walk into the room and it would be everything would be completely in place. And I saw something one time sort of hovering

0: unexpected places. You know, it's somebody's grandmother's house or a store you walk into that, you know, used to be an old mercantile, or, you know, there's places that are reputed to be haunted, and then there are places that it's sort of unexpected.
1: That's unbelievable stuff. Let's take some calls, Varla. We'll talk more about the strange and unusual. First-time caller Derek's with us in Tempe, Arizona. Hello, Derek.
2: Hello, how you doing? Thanks for taking my call.
1: Sure thing, buddy. Go ahead.
2: Yeah, so I just wanted to tell a story because I've been listening to you guys for, you know, a few months now, and I find the topics you guys go over really fascinating. But I had something happen to me when I was about 11 or 12 years old, which is about 20 years ago. So I do have to start with a small caveat because I was home, quote, sick from school. I was a young kid, trying to stay home, acting like I'm sick. So I'm home, and as I'm sitting there on the couch watching my cartoons, nobody else is home. Parents are at work, siblings are off at school like normal. I'm sitting there on the couch, and I feel something behind me. I don't know how to describe it. I just felt like a presence, kind of like when someone's, you know, staring at you. So something tells me to turn around. So as I turn my head around the couch, I'm looking down the hallway. I see what I don't know how to describe as anything other than a little boy. This was like a small child, maybe 5 or 6 years old. He was on all fours, his hands and knees, and he was just around the corner. And as I turned and saw him, he kind of got spooked. Obviously, it scared me, and he kind of scuttled back down the hallway. You know, nobody else was home, obviously. I jumped up, ran outside. I was freaked out. But yeah, this boy I saw, I don't know how to explain it other than he was basically a small child. He had no facial, nothing. He was just a very plain, bland, pale character, no hair, very, very pale. And I remember seeing his hands because he's on all fours. He had no fingernails, no eyebrows, nothing like that. It was very creepy, like a demon. Neighbors came out and everything, and they went and looked in the house. Obviously, there's nobody there. But I was scared, you know, to be in that house for a while after that, and you know, never happened again. No one knew what it was, and the thing was, I was sick. You know, I had a cold, maybe a fever. A lot of people tried to say, oh, maybe you're hallucinating with the medicine, and it's like that's not what it was, you know.
1: It doesn't sound like it. What do you think it was, Varla?
0: I mean, that's the crawling on all fours
1: Creepy.
0: is what makes it particularly creepy. Yeah. I mean, it could certainly many things. I know you kind of mentioned like a demon or something. But there's a lot of strange sort of impish, pixie-like creatures. I mean, people think of the fairy kingdom, the other world. They think of these like lovely little flitting fairies with gossamer wings and things. But there's all kinds of creepy, goblin-y things out there that can look kind of human-like. But man, I don't know. My first instinct was like, yeah, demon baby, when you're describing it.
1: In your book, Enchanted Plants, tell me about that.
0: So that book is an exploration of fairy tales and folklore, but through a botanical lens. So I've focused on stories where plants are almost like a main character. And if you were going to take one plant out, it would change the story. And there's a number of examples of that, but one of the best ones I can give you is that at the center of the Cinderella story, if I asked you to associate a plant with Cinderella, most people will say pumpkin because the pumpkin turns into her coach and they have to be back by midnight before the spell wears off. But that story predates pumpkins being introduced into, pumpkins are indigenous to the United States, or excuse me, to North America. So the pumpkins were introduced into Europe as an introduced crop, but not until probably the 1500s. perhaps a little bit earlier when seeds were kind of brought back.

0: So the story predates that. The story goes back centuries, and it's an old German story. And actually, at the center of that story is a hazel tree, which is known for being a conduit to the dead. And it's a wonderful example because she actually has this branch of a hazel tree that she plants on her mother's grave. And that is the tree that gives her the gown and the slippers and kind of protects her. And there's birds and animals that come in and out of the tree that communicate with her. So that's a different take on the on what plant is at the center. And it really changed my view of that story. Plus, there's some really gruesome elements that are sort of omitted out in the Disney version.
1: And how'd you get into the werewolf stories?
0: I have always loved werewolves. It's part of just being sort of a feral child, a feral woman. I just love werewolves. So I started getting into werewolves, as a teenager, as one does. I wrote the book Banshees, Werewolves, and Vampires, about folklore, about those sort of different creatures. And during that time, I came upon a couple of books that were fascinating to me that they existed and we weren't all freaking out about them. One was a book called Werewolves, just called Werewolves, by a man named Sabine Baring Gould. And this book is like this tome of werewolf knowledge. It's absolutely incredible. He traveled around Europe, Scandinavia, North Finland, Russia, Siberia, all over the Eastern countries, gathering werewolf stories. And he was a reverend, and so they all have this funny little tinge to it. And then there was another book by an Irish writer that's called The Book of Werewolves, and it's chock full of lore. And I was rereading that. I had read it when I was working on the werewolf book. I was rereading that recently, as one does, and discovered that there were a series of mentions of plants that were known to have lycanthropic qualities. And the guy describes them, but he doesn't have the botanical names because he wasn't a botanist, and he was talking about some plants in Hungary. And so I took it upon myself to try and figure out what those plants were. And in that process, also stumbled into a series of rituals that he had recorded in order to transform oneself into a werewolf. So those are pretty incredible. They read like Lovecraft, chock full of bizarre ingredients and chants. I've done them in a talk and made people join me in the chant on a full moon
1: Love
0: just
1: that.
0: to see.
1: Did you ever come across a good werewolf?
0: Oh yes, very, very many, many times. There are a number of stories that involve a werewolf or a shape-shifting wolf that acts as a guardian. And there's a beautiful old story about these, two lovers who are trying to escape, and this wolf actually. The story starts out where the wolf rescues this child from being killed by his parents because he's the new heir to the throne. And so his stepmother has conspired to have him killed. And just before it happens, a wolf runs into the castle and snatches this baby and takes him away to the woods and leaves him at the doorstep of a couple of. A couple that lives in the forest. They raise him as their own son, but the wolf is kind of always around and actually helps the boy as he grows up. And he's a young man. He falls in love with a princess who he's not supposed to, some royalty he's not supposed to be with, totally unrequited or, star-crossed lover kind of situation. And the wolf helps them escape and gives them skins. First, he gives them wool, bear skins to put on so they can run through the forest to be undetected. And then he gives them deer skins so that once people are on to the bears, they're now looking, they don't realize that the deer have run off until they get all the way, you know, this is, takes place in Italy. So they go several, several cities away to her kingdom. And it turns out this wolf who rescued the baby and protected these two was actually also a werewolf, was a shapeshifter, and had a curse put on him that he had been, you know, this royal prince that was banished from his kingdom. So it's just, it's actually this really beautiful story. So frequently, yes, wolves are seen as protectors. And so you do, there are a number of stories. Also, the werewolf sort of being, like we have more sympathy for the werewolf. It's as if they don't have, they haven't made that choice. Although according to Elliot O'Donnell, there's a number of ways you can choose to become a werewolf. If you're willing to go into the darkness of night and summon a pillar with poison plants, there's, you know, you can summon dark gods and such, but, often it's viewed as this thing that's sort of inherited, and the shape shifting is once, you know, during the full moon, or once, if there's an incident with rage or, you know, protection needed. But then this shape shifted creature is viewed as a monster and then hunted. So, almost beyond their own control, right?
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0: And welcome back, George Norrie, along with Varla Ventura and your calls. Varla, thank you for what you do. Where do we get your books?
1: You can find my books anywhere books are sold, all the major bookstores, all the little indie bookstores. They are all still in print. 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
0: What do you think of cemeteries?
1: I love them.
0: You love them?
1: I love them. Part of the reason that I love them is because, you know, they've always been a sanctuary to me. I mentioned earlier that we used to picnic in cemeteries. In San Francisco, they actually moved most of the cemeteries, and they're in the City of the Dead, Colma. And when I was a kid, we used to go to the laundromat that was sort of right next to all of these cemeteries. And so we would totally get sandwiches and go and sit in the cemetery and eat them while stuff was in the dryer. And I just have really fond memories of that. We would walk around and we would look at the graves and we would try and figure out maybe the person's backstory, or we would imagine their backstory. We would notice the names and what names were connected with other nearby graves. Sometimes we were visiting relatives, of course. I've just always found them very, very beautiful. And then as a young woman in the world, it was always a place for me that I could go in any city, and I could go and no one would talk to me. Everybody would just leave me alone. And if I wanted to cry, I could just cry in the cemetery. No one questions it. So I always found them to be an actual sanctuary in many ways.
0: Interesting. Let's go back to the phones. John in Wisconsin to get us started. Hi, John.
2: Hello, George. Hello, Varla. Two brief comments, please. The first on witches, the second on plants. One of my favorite friends is a former customer of mine. She is a Wiccan witch. Although her and I do not agree on everything, she uses her amazing gifts to help people, and I applaud her for that. Plants hear everything we say. They're an extremely important part of our human existence. Whether they're a good plant or a not-so-good plant, I encourage everybody to treat plants kindly. They will respond accordingly. Varla, thank you for sharing your wisdom. George, thank you for taking my call.
0: Your thoughts, Varla?
1: Thank you. Yes, well, you and your friend would love my book, Enchanted Plants, because I am in full agreement. I think all plants actually have a story behind them. And so in researching that book, I had a very particular criteria, and there were a lot of stories that didn't end up in there. But often the story behind the plant, if there's lore, legend, or an old Greek myth, it helps us also remember about the properties of that plant. It helps us remember its medicine and its growth habits and how to cultivate it and its name, sometimes its botanical name. So all of those little stories are very important to having a garden or sort of learning about herbal medicine, or if you just like flowers once in a while.
0: East of the Rockies, Kellen's with us in Burlington, Ontario, out there in Canada. Hello, Kellen, go ahead.
3: Hey, George, thanks for taking my call.
0: Sure.
3: I'm Kellen from Burlington, Ontario. Sorry. This happened back in 2003. Not long after my grandmother passed away. I was 13 years old at the time, and my younger brother, who was 11, we were at the Shannon Picnic at my Uncle Danny's place in Waterdown. And my uncle and my brother was taking pictures of one of those early digital cameras that were just becoming popular back then. The next day, we looked at the camera to our desktop computer, looked through the photos, and one picture out in the field behind where everyone was gathered, there appeared to be a figure that looked remarkably like my grandmother. We made it unusual. It was figure was completely solid. It seemed to be outlined by bright, tiny specks or sparks, like lights, almost like in the shape of a person. It was being formed by them. None of us remembered seeing anyone standing out in the field when the photo was taken. We never noticed anything unusual until we viewed it on the image on the computer. Some family members felt it was probably an artifact of the camera, I always thought it might have been my grandmother somehow making her presence known. My question is, how do researchers interpret these cases, especially when the image is discovered shortly after a loved one passes and appears to show a recognizable figure? Thank you, George.
0: Thank you. What do you think, Willa? Yeah.
1: Well, you have to... I think it's a difficult thing, especially in the most in the modern age with photos and videos, because it's so easy to doctor those things. But we're talking about kind of, you know, the one of the early ages of digital cameras. And for me, one of the things that comes up a lot is sort of the orb phenomenon, right? Sometimes you'll see orbs in pictures. And I've heard all kinds of things. Is it a, you know, spark of dust? Is it, you know, some the refraction of light? And, you know, the truth is we don't know. We really don't know. And that is one of the most intriguing and perhaps perplexing things about the paranormal as a great umbrella, or about the other world, the unseen world, is that we don't know. And as humans, we have this insatiable need for proof and for evidence. But the unseen world sort of messes with that. And we many people do their best to try and prove it. But you know, the proof is in the stories. It's in what you choose to believe. And so when you're vetting these kinds of things, you know, I mean, it's difficult to say one person is telling the truth and another person is making it up. I mean, you can't really approach it like that. But I think what we can take from it is that we don't know. And that's why we continue to ask questions and share stories and look at these photos and talk about it, because it is kind of the great unknown. And I don't think we'll ever know. And that's all we have really are opinions. I mean, most of the evidence out there, probably going to get you kicked off the air for saying this, George, but most of the evidence out there is subjective. And for me, the evidence is in my own experiences and in sharing those stories with others and other people sharing their stories, like when they call in and share the experiences that they've had. That's the only evidence that I see. The rest of it is all very, very subjective. And I think that that's okay. I guess that's what I'm saying. I think it's okay to not know those things. Again, we have this need to have all of this proof. And sometimes we might just need to step back and think about what we are trying to learn from it.
0: On the wild card line, Gary's with us in Billings, Montana. Hi, Gary. Go ahead.
4: Hey, George, thanks for taking my call. I was wondering if your guests could tell me about the experience when my mother passed away. I was asleep and got a loud droning sound in my head, like just a low tone, and it... seemed to be, I don't know what. Anyway, I got the news later that my mother had passed away, and wondering what your guest might think about that.
0: They do communicate, do they not, Varla?
1: Yeah, but that sounds like a banshee.
0: How do you know that?
1: Well, that sort of low moaning, that sort of mournful sound, and it happening just before the death of a loved one, those are
0: signs. W-A-I-L-E, right? W-A-I-L.
1: Yeah, wailing, a mourning. Have you ever heard Irish keening at a funeral? It's almost like a song. So I would lean towards something like that, but I absolutely believe that. Yeah, I mean, I've had experiences where loved ones have communicated with me as they're passing or just after they've passed.
0: Have they been sad?
1: No. Actually.
0: Really?
1: No, they haven't been sad. It's usually sort of a matter of fact or a reassurance.
0: Interesting take. But you think his mother would have tried to communicate with him the moment she died?
1: Yeah, or that something was letting him know that she was passing, because that's such a important, you know, such an important relationship, such an important connection between a mother and a child. So that's why I'm saying, like, something more supernatural, like a banshee, may have been sort of heralding the event.
0: I thought banshees were just warnings. They're not, are they?
1: Well, he said it was before. He said it that it was just before his mother had passed.
0: Right.
1: And so that it, that then that would fall into the warning category. Yeah, you know, there's some discussion about banshees and warning ghosts being psychopomps, which is a psychopomp is something that guides you to the next world. I do not believe that banshees are psychopomps. I think they're on the pre-death side of things, and they aren't necessarily there to guide the dead. But I don't know that because I'm not dead.
0: Next up.
1: So maybe we'll find that out one day.
0: Let's go east. Veronica's with us in Tucson, Arizona. Hello, Veronica.
5: Hi, thank you. I'm Veronica Bartolini with Codebreaker Real Talk. I have a small YouTube channel, and I do talk about things. Nice to meet you, Rada and George Nori. I do talk about the dogmen. I have had encounters with a lot of werewolves, dogmen that protect me in my visions and in my dreams. I did, though, deal with the blue dogman, and I had to actually get in a very huge fight with him. So supposedly they come from Pluto. I don't know. But have you ever dealt with that? And that's one question. And then the second thing I wanted to discuss real quick is I did have a near-death experience. I was a police officer here with City of South Tucson Police, and I was also in the military with the U.S. Army. I was involved in a shooting in Halloween of 2010, and I died for 3 days pretty much. And I saw these blue men that were like blue charcoal, black, cut in half. They were looking at me all over the floor, monitors, you name it. And then I saw a white light around the door, and I opened the door because I said, what am I doing here in the hospital? I need a doctor or a nurse. You know, so when I opened the door, I was immediately back in the room, and those things that were cut in half were no longer there. But in the corner, I did see my father. He did take his life when I was 13, and I ran to him and I said, Papi, you know, I don't want to leave. I need to stay here with you. I don't want to go back to Earth. And he said, no, mija, you have to go back. You have two kids that love you, and your mission is not done yet. So I come back, right? And then I have this white light that goes through my heart years later. And then I have an awakening that I am a super soldier involved in the SSD. I can communicate with dolphins. I am Sheila the She-Hulk. It's a whole story. But, I finally wrote my book because I was hit with cancer. These past 3 years have been hell. So I'm doing good now. But what I'm saying is thank you for being on the show. And have you ever had kind of like these experiences with the blue dogmen or with the blue beings, the Hindu blue beings that want to take your soul before you leave Earth?
1: Well, two things I want to say. First of all, Veronica, thank you for your service. And also, I am a cancer survivor, and I know how difficult that can be. So
0: good for you.
1: I have great faith in you. I haven't had any experience quite like that. I have had a few loved ones in the hospital. My brother-in-law, who's come up so many times tonight. It's funny that my sister's husband has come up this many times, but he told me a story. He was in the hospital and everyone left the room and he knew I would believe him. So he told me a story that he was, kind of fading out, and he saw all of these tiny lights sort of surround him. And he said something similar. He said, just give me a couple more days, because he wanted a chance to say goodbye to his children. The cut in half people, I'm not sure what that is. And it's interesting that I like that you brought up dogmen and werewolves in the same sentence because I am, I believe that they are kind of all in the same category. And I think that people try and separate them a lot. And one of the things I've heard is that dogmen don't shapeshift as much. They're always in this dogmen form. And I just thought, how can you prove that? But anyway, thank you for calling in.
0: Varla, keep in touch when the new book comes out, all right?
1: I will, George. Thanks so much for having me, and take care of yourself.
0: Varla Ventura. 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
10: Reassurances to the nation's farmers. I'm Pam Husso, Fox News. President Trump says the conflict with Iran is largely finished. He emphasized that message during a roundtable with farmers in Wisconsin yesterday, with the midterm elections just months away.
11: The midterms are coming up, and I hope you people are really spiritized, because we're at a point we're going to come out of Iran very quickly, and it's going to be very strong one way or the other, whether it's a piece of paper or the very tough way, okay? The very tough way is maybe the easier way.
10: The president promised farmers that fertilizer and energy prices will go down when the conflict comes to an end. An impressive jobs report didn't go over well on Wall Street. 172,000 new jobs were added to the U.S. economy last month, beating expectations. Fox's Edward Lawrence has more.
12: If you look at the average over the past 3 months, the economy's actually created 188,000 jobs per month. That's an accelerating number of job creation. Now, when you look back at the revisions for March and April, you can see that both of them have been revised up a total of 93,000 jobs. And the revisions indicate two things. One, artificial intelligence so far has not taken jobs away from the economy like some people thought. And two, the large-scale deportations have not affected job growth. Construction jobs created 17,000, manufacturing turning around the losses up 7,000 jobs. However, the down 695 points.
10: Americans remain frustrated by rising costs, particularly food and fuel. Health officials in the West Bank say Israeli forces have killed a seven-month-old baby. The infant was killed after Israeli forces allegedly fired on a car last night. Israel says the vehicle was shot out because it appeared to be accelerating toward Israeli soldiers. 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
13: WMBD Radio Local News, I'm Julia Bradley. The Chicago Bears have taken their biggest step yet toward leaving Illinois. Capital News Illinois reports the team's board of directors voted yesterday to advance a stadium project in Hammond, Indiana, where lawmakers have promised more than $1 billion in subsidies. The move comes after Illinois lawmakers failed to pass stadium legislation this session. However, top Illinois negotiators say the Bears president called them yesterday, indicating Illinois isn't completely out of the picture. The Bears have called Illinois home for 106 years. Peoria is marking 50 years of friendship with its German sister city. 25 News reports leaders from Friedrichshafen, Germany, arrived in Peoria this week for a celebration dinner at the Gateway Building Thursday night. Sister City Commission Chair Patrick Rosler said, especially today when the world can seem quite far apart, organizations like ours and the relationships that we continue to build are critically important. The public is invited to meet the German guests today at Summerfest at Hickory Grove Park in Dunlap between noon and 8 p.m. 35,000 rubber ducks will be in the running in the 38th duck race for the Center for Prevention of Abuse this summer. Carol Myrna says all of the money raised through duck sales supports programming and stays right here. The ducks are on sale now for $5 each. The duck race is August 22nd at East Peoria's Eastside Center. More news in 30 minutes or as it breaks, and always at WMBDRadio.com.
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15: The 25 News First Alert forecast. We're looking for some scattered showers and thunderstorms here this morning, likely moving out by the time we get on out in the afternoon. Still could see a few stray showers into this afternoon. Not too likely, but the chance is there, and our storm chances will likely end here in the morning hours. Otherwise, hot and muggy for the next couple of days at least. I'm 25 News First Alert meteorologist Austin Feig for WMBD Radio.
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28: Who is it again?
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27: Freedom? 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
31: Hello and welcome into the show. Please follow the show on social media at Pete McMurray. And if you miss anything on the show, just search Pete McMurray Show wherever you find your favorite podcast. And please subscribe. Let's say hello to Lisa Katara. Ladies and gentlemen, hello, fun, happy summer, Lisa. There she is, ready to do anything. You want to meet at a bar? Oh, yeah, I'm in.
27: She hasn't fully emerged yet.
31: I've seen a little bit of happy, fun, summery Lisa.
27: There's
31: I like
27: been
31: it.
27: Hints. I've been getting a lot of maintenance done on my deck.
31: Oh, that's painful.
27: And it's finally ended. So now I think that I'll be able to spend time out there. That'll get the fun Lisa going.
31: Remember in the movie Superman, didn't he have to go back to the frozen camp to recharge? That's you with sunlight. Yeah,
27: yes.
31: That's how it works.
27: Listen, I've tried vitamin D. It doesn't help. My body's immune. Unless it comes from the big ball in the sky, my body's like, we don't care.
31: Oh, my gosh. I do vitamin B as in bear shots once a month. It's supposed to give you energy. It's only it's $11 at an outpatient place like a block from my house. So I just go, I don't know if it works. Maybe it does. Maybe caffeine.
27: I don't think you need more energy, to be honest. I think you're doing quite okay.
31: Let me show you something. For summertime, I have, when we do the show, I like to have a water and a diet Mountain Dew just to sip on throughout the show. Look what Mountain Dew did. They call
27: diet
31: it Diet
27: American Dew.
31: Diet American Dew. Getting on it for summertime.
27: I mean, it is the 250th, and like I'm a little torn about my feelings about it.
31: I am switching gears, talking politics. I'm trying to figure out where we are in negotiations with Iran. They've launched some deadly attacks. U.S. military shot down some drones in the Strait of Hormuz. It's a mess, but they keep saying we're close. We're close. We're close to a deal.
27: I feel like that's when you're when you ask your kid, like, did you clean your room? I'm working on it. You know what I mean? Like, I feel like we're getting that kind of information.
31: Ryan Nobles is the chief Capitol Hill correspondent for NBC News, and he is going to join us on today's show. Jeremy Piven starred as Ari Gold on Entourage. He is a longtime friend of the show. He's on tour right now doing stand-up, and he'll join us today.
27: Lucky us.
31: I love Entourage, and I can watch any episode anytime. But it's funny, if I turn on a show like that, my wife's like, we've already seen it. I go, yeah, but you can still enjoy it.
27: Can Entourage be a comfort show?
31: I think so. I feel like women can't repeat. Like, my wife doesn't watch movies over and over. Like, I've seen The Godfather 150 times. Animal House, Sopranos, Seinfeld, I can just jump in.
27: I feel like when I was younger, it was easier to rewatch and rewatch.
31: Yep.
27: And now that I'm older, unless like I'm not feeling good, I don't need the rewatch.
31: Is that your attention span or what is it?
27: I don't know what it is. I think at a certain point, like enough is enough.
31: I mean, we talk about the term Shawshank. If Shawshank comes on TNT, man, I get sucked in. I'm watching.
27: I think that's the thing, too, is that if I was scrolling through the channels like you used to, where you just hit the channel up button until something appealed, it would be easier to rewatch, because that's why we all fell into these traps. There was nothing else on TV. Oh, it's Saturday afternoon. The Godfather's on again. It's already halfway through. I don't care. And then it ends. And then guess what? They start The Godfather over again from the beginning. You don't even have to change the channel. You're just Godfathering for like 12 hours straight.
31: You brought up a key term, scrolling. Now we have our phones to entertain us. We just doom scroll. Oh, look at that video. Look at this. Doom scrolling all day long.
27: Well, it's doom scrolling your phone, but it's also like, if I want to choose what to watch, I have to go to Netflix and Hulu and Disney and all these places.
31: God, I'm
27: so
31: hurting.
27: You don't just stumble upon a favorite movie halfway through and get sucked in.
31: I am hurting for shows right now. We're watching The Widow's Bay on Apple, which is kind of a dark comedy.
27: No, I'm done. Is it about murder?
31: It is about a haunted island with Matthew Reese. Remember him from The Americans?
27: Okay, a haunted island I can get into. I'm just so over, let's figure out who murdered this person.
31: Well, that's your
27: care.
31: Friends and Neighbors this year with John Hamm, where...
27: No, not doing it.
31: I don't want to give too much away, but again, there's a murder. It's Desperate Housewives with John Hamm on Apple. That's what it is. And they release it every Friday.
27: I couldn't Desperate Housewives.
31: God,
27: so
31: I love Desperate Housewives. I loved
27: it's so
31: it.
27: Tacky.
31: You remember The Pretenders, right? Remember that rock band?
27: The band?
31: Pretenders frontwoman Chrissy Hynde criticized fans who film live performances on mobile phones, calling their behavior a weird compulsion, she wrote on social media. Chrissy compared phone-holding concertgoers to monkeys blanking in full view of people standing around their enclosure.
27: It is so true. I hate going to a concert and everyone is just standing there holding up their phone. They're not clapping. They're not dancing. They're not like swaying to the music. They're just standing perfectly still. How weird has that to be for a rock star who performed before phones, saw audiences 100% engaged with
31: dancing,
27: them until the song that they don't like, and they go to the bathroom.
31: Right.
27: And now the whole concert is just people standing. Why do we need 10,000 people to take a video of the same concert?
31: Chrissy described the distraction as similar to a mosquito buzzing around your head when you're trying to sleep. She said people prioritize documenting experiences over enjoying them. That is so true. She said if Jesus Christ walked into a room, what do you think the first thing people are doing?
27: Everyone would pull out their dumb phone and they'd be looking at Jesus through the tiny screen at their phone instead of the dude standing right there.
31: Yes. Speaking of rock music, Kiss announced a new book and shows to follow. And the reason I bring this up, because if you're keeping track at home, Kiss had a farewell tour where they said, this is it.
27: Aren't they in their
31: 70s? It was called the End of the Road Tour that ended in 2023, and now they're still doing concerts. Yeah. So I looked this up. I remember this vividly. 1982, I was distraught when I didn't go see The Who in concert. I'm like, oh my God, one of the greatest rock bands of all time. I'm never going to see them. 1982, they had The Who Farewell Tour. Guess what? They're still on tour.
27: Yeah.
31: Motley Crue, another band I've seen a dozen times, signed a document to end touring. The agreement in 2014, they retired, and guess what? They've been touring ever since. They took a year off. They probably went on vacation. Ozzy Osbourne, the No More Tours, was 1992. He toured for like 10 or 15 years later.
27: Yeah, it's
31: Cher, Living Proof, the farewell tour, started in 2002. Still going. Scorpions announced a farewell tour in 2010. Still doing shows. Judas Priest, 2011. Still doing shows. This is one of my favorites because I've seen this band and they're so good in concert, but there's no original members. Leonard Skinner. Half the band died in a plane crash in 1977. They kept touring. Then they did a farewell tour in 2018. And they're
27: like,
31: you
27: know who stuck to it?
31: Who?
27: After they said farewell tour?
31: The Beatles?
27: Elton John.
31: Elton John finished his farewell tour, but has continued doing live select performances.
27: Right, but like very rare. Hmm. Very rare.
31: Well, he has a medical condition too, where he has trouble.
27: Is it called being alive?
31: Where he has trouble walking. They're helping him walk. I don't know.
27: Yeah, so he's not touring.
31: Vertigo or something.
27: That sounds awful.
31: And
27: listen.
31: The Eagles, hold on, last one. Eagles, History of the Eagles Farewell Tour began in 2003.
27: Yeah, I'm done with these bands. So what we're learning is, if it says farewell tour and the prices go up because everyone's freaking out because it's your last chance.
31: Yep.
27: Simmer down, wait a year, don't pay.
31: How many times have we said, oh my God, I got to see the Stones on this tour. This is going to be it, man. This is going to be it.
27: I mean, I've said that zero times.
31: Gosh,
27: but
31: they have a new album out, by the way. The music is fantastic, and I can't wait to see them in concert again.
27: Aww.
31: I will absolutely go. And leave it to Gen Z to give us another social term. Have you heard the term bed rotting?
27: Dude, that's old.
31: Well, it's new again, Lisa. One-third...
27: Bed rotting's been around for like 4 years.
31: One-third of Gen Z workers would book time off specifically to bed rot, spending entire days in bed as self-care.
27: Mm-hmm.
31: Really?
27: Listen,
31: an entire
27: your house
31: day
27: is expensive.
31: Yeah,
27: staying in your bed is cheap.
31: The survey found 44% of this generation often chooses all-day bed rest, with 55% prioritizing comfort and, quote, cozy culture above other activities.
27: Yeah.
31: Do you do this?
27: I mean, I think bed rotting gained, like, traction during COVID, because what else did...

0: method. 60%. Not going on vacation. We're going to schedule a bed rotting. Let's go.
1: Vacation is expensive. Bed rotting is the result.
0: All right, quick break. More of the show on the way.
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10: 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It was invented to clean filthy wallpaper during the coal era.
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0: You're going
2: to
0: love this next guest. Some of America's most iconic inventions were actually complete accidents. From Play-Doh to Post-it notes, yeah, they were big mistakes. History Channel's Mistakes That Made America explores the failures that become massive successes. Let's welcome in the host, Michael McBride. Michael, I love this. I love the show. I think it's fantastic. Can we start with Plato? This was

0: what, wallpaper cleaner?
1: Play-Doh originally started out as wallpaper cleaner. Yeah, we forget, but like most homes in America used to have wallpaper, right?
0: Right.
1: And more importantly, most homes were heated with coal. And coal leaves this thick soot on your walls, and nothing could get it off of wallpaper until someone invented a cleaning product. And you would roll it on the wall. It was Q-Tall products. And it was one of the most popular cleaning products in America. And then suddenly, as we transitioned off of coal, the market for this cleaning product like dried up overnight, and this company was about to go bankrupt. And then randomly, a little preschool teacher, she realized that her kids loved playing with this stuff. And thank goodness it wasn't toxic, you know?
0: Imagine going to the
1: cleaning supplies closet in the early 1900s, right? The odds that something there is not toxic is like 0.001%. But Play-Doh wasn't, and the kids loved it, and the rest is history.
0: So if we have wallpaper and we want to remove it, can we use Play-Doh?
1: I wish. It'll get cleaner, you know, but it won't come off.
0: Okay, got it. Wow, man. Post-it notes was a bad glue. Is that right?
1: Exactly. So there was a scientist at 3M, and he was trying to make glue for rockets, aerospace glue. He was trying to make some of the strongest glue ever that would hold together in outer space. And by accident, he creates essentially the worst glue ever made, which is what it's on post-its, right?
0: Right.
1: A glue that does not work, a non-committal glue. And it was made at 3M, and they shelved it for years before finally someone was using it in their church hymnal book to hold paper to it. And they realized, wait a minute, you know, I think there's something here. And that was the first post-it.
0: I mean, you use post-it notes every single day of your life.
1: Oh, of course. Yeah, right. They're everywhere. They're everywhere. And we forget, like, how bizarre it is to have a glue that kind of sticks to stuff and mm-hmm. stays sticky. Like, when that was discovered, they're like, we can't use this for anything. What are you talking about?
0: As the host of the show, what's the greatest accidental invention in American history?
1: Oh, that's a great question. That's a great question. I am very partial to the Slinky, but there is an accidental invention in Chicago that some folks might know, which is the Twinkie. So the Twinkie was invented in Chicago, and that is definitely all American. It was there were these factories that were making strawberry shortcake, but in the off season, the machines were off because there was no strawberries. So Twinkies were first using those machines and filling it with banana cream. Okay. But the accident is that World War II hit, and suddenly there was rationing on bananas.
0: Right.
1: And so he had to swap the cream with something cheaper and made that, like, classic vanilla Twinkie cream, and that's when it took off.
0: Isn't that crazy how long the Twinkie's been around?
1: Yeah, isn't it? How long one single Twinkie? It's the same one, you know? Because those things never go bad.
0: Which invention almost got thrown out the window before they realized, oh, my gosh, I can use it?
1: You know, the Slinky. So the Slinky is one of my favorites. You know, it's obviously one of the most popular kids' toys ever. But it was originally invented as naval springs to try to hold together cargo. So the idea was, you know, also in World War II, a lot of these inventions started after World War II.
0: Right.
1: You know, that they wanted to stabilize cargo in the hold of these ships. And so he made these, you know, long springs that would move carefully and everything. You know, they weren't super useful, but they were very fun to play with. You know, he knocked it over. He's like, oh, that's pretty cool. I think kids would like that.
0: Is there a company that became more successful after the failure that made them rich and famous?
1: Oh, yeah, of course. I mean, you know, Q-Tall cleaning products, right? You know, I mean, the market for kids' toys ended up being a lot bigger than the market for wallpaper, right? You know, you got, you know, Hasbro today is giant, right? You know?
0: Oh, gosh, man. The show is called Mistakes That Made America on the History Channel. Our guest is Michael McBride. Talk about your community called Idea Soup. It's like 2.5 million people. Is that right?
1: Yes, 2.5 monthly followers. We get about 20 million, you know, visitors a month, which I'm super excited about. I make fun videos about history and science, basically. I'm just a huge nerd, and they're just kind of fun fact videos on TikTok and Instagram and YouTube, and I've been really fortunate that folks, have been tuning in and wanting to hear fun facts every day.
0: What's your favorite form of history? I mean, I like American presidents. I always relate my life with the president at the time.
1: I'm really partial to ancient history. You know, I love ancient Egypt. I love ancient Rome, the classics. To me, I love imagining even like prehistory, like ancient Mesopotamia when farming first started. I love imagining that these people were so different to us and yet were so similar. You know, you find Roman graffiti that's basically just like, you know, Theseus was here, right? Or whatever. You know, it's like nothing's changed. You know, I went to Rome and all I got was this stylus. I love it. That's real. So there's like these pens they used to use for writing. And one literally says, I went to Rome and all I got was this little pen. And it's like, yeah, you know, I just love that. We really haven't changed that much in 2,000 years.
0: Can we talk about some other mistakes over the years? Potato chips, was that a mistake?
1: Yes. Potato chips was a mistake. A very rich person, potentially Vanderbilt, a big railroad magnate in the 1800s, went into a restaurant and ordered this dish that was like potatoes in the French style. It was, you know, very thinly sliced, very soft. And so they would slice the potatoes and fry them up like home fries. Vanderbilt sent the potatoes back and he's like, hey, these are too soggy. And so the chef in the kitchen slices them thinner, sends them out. He sends them back again, too soggy. Sends it back again, too soggy, too soggy, too soggy. Finally, the chef gets so mad, he slices them paper thin and fries them to a crisp, just burns the heck out of them and throws the plate out and expects the guy to, you know, walk out angrily. Throws a handful of salt on it, too. Expects Vanderbilt to just walk out angrily, right? And instead, he crunches down.
0: Loves
1: he's
0: it.
1: He's like, wait a minute, these are the greatest things ever. Give me 10 of these, right?
0: Well, you can check out the History Channel's Mistakes That Made America, hosted by Michael McBride. Great to have you on the show, man. Thanks so much.
1: Thank you so much, Pete. This has been really great.
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10: For Pete Hegseth in Normandy, France, commemorating the 82nd anniversary of the D-Day landings in World War II.
11: It is a monument to the unyielding spirit of the American warrior, a testament to the supreme sacrifices our warriors made to liberate an entire continent from the grip of tyranny.
10: President Trump made time on board Air Force One Friday, saying he remains optimistic about ending the Russia-Ukraine war.
12: It's a war that should have never happened, would have never happened if I was president. But I think that's going to get worked out.
10: Russian officials say, meantime, a large-scale Ukrainian drone attack on St. Petersburg, prompting the governor there, Alexander Beglov, to tell residents to remain indoors. Over 172,000 new jobs created in May. 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
13: WMBD Radio Local News, I'm Julia Bradley. Governor Pritzker is putting the brakes on tax incentives for data centers in Illinois. Capital News Illinois reports Pritzker directed the state's Department of Commerce and Economic Opportunity yesterday to halt all new data center tax agreements starting July 1st. The governor cited growing concerns over energy costs and water resources. From 2020 to 2024, 27 data centers received nearly $1 billion in state tax incentives. Pritzker is calling on lawmakers to pass comprehensive data center reforms during the fall veto session. Labor groups are pushing back, warning the pause will send billions in investment and union jobs to neighboring states. Peoria Heights is moving forward with a $12.5 million development on Prospect Road, but there's changes in the plans. 25 News reports the developer is scaling back the new retail and office building on the former Save-A-Lot property from 3 to 2 stories. The village board approved a tax agreement unanimously, but some trustees questioned whether the updated plans should have triggered a new zoning review. Trustee Sarah DeVore says she's development friendly, but...
14: However, our responsibility is not to the developers, but to the residents who have elected me and us to ensure the process we establish is fair, transparent, and consistently followed.
13: Despite the debate, the project will go on as scheduled, bringing in about 80 new jobs to the Heights. More news in 30 minutes or as it breaks, and always at WMBDRadio.com.
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16: The 25 News First Alert forecast, we're looking for some scattered showers and thunderstorms here this morning, likely moving out by the time we get on out in the afternoon. Still could see a few stray showers into this afternoon, not too likely, but the chance is there, and our storm chances will likely end here in the morning hours. Otherwise, hot and muggy for the next couple of days at least. I'm 25 News First Alert meteorologist Austin Feig for WMBD Radio.
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0: Jeremy Piven has won 3 Primetime Emmy Awards, 1 Golden Globe for playing Ari Gold on HBO's smash hit Entourage. Our friend is currently on tour, Chicago, Philly, New Jersey, and many more cities. Let's welcome back to the show. It is Jeremy Piven. How are you, brother?
24: I'm good. How are you?
0: You're one of those guys I feel like has to always be on the road now.
24: Yeah, I'm on the road a lot. It's a gift to be able to run around and make people laugh, especially now. As I told you just before this call, I'm in Austin, Texas, and you thought that was a disaster, and yet I think it's living the dream.
0: I've never said that was a disaster. I've never been to Austin, truth be told. I hear it's a wonderful town.
25: You would love it.
24: You would love it. I mean, you're a very judgmental person, and that's just who you are. And that's fine. You know, and people know that to evolve in this life, you need to get rid of judgment.
0: Yes.
24: And then, you know, and that's what's fascinating is Austin, it's easy to kind of take shots at it because it's wildly popular.
0: Do you buy a cowboy hat and wear a cowboy hat when you're there in Texas?
25: Oh. Stop it.
24: Oh, 1,000%. I am the only Jewish cowboy here. My official name is Bucky Goldstein.
0: Bucky Goldstein. I like that.
24: I'm not plowing the land. I'm buying the land.
0: Oh, that's nice. Let me tell everyone the perfect definition of serendipity, okay? A few days ago, a picture of us popped up on my phone, and I randomly sent you a text. I'm like, hey, when do we get to see you next? And you said, guess what? I'm on tour. And I'm like, let's have you back on the show, and here we are.
24: I don't know, because it's hard for you to make it out, because I know You're one of these guys that works your butt off, but
0: you know I've seen your shows. I was at your last show. That's what popped up.
24: That's right.
0: Yes,
24: you did finally make it. Mm-hmm. And if people mention your show, let's give them a free meet and greet so they don't have to spend a lot of money.
0: Oh, I like that.
24: You know,
25: that's the magic.
0: Lisa, you remember the last time Jeremy did stand up and we were both there, right? You remember that? She was busy. She's so busy.
25: Listen, I do not travel as much as Mr. Piven, but I'm often out of town.
0: Jeremy, can I just say that I love live comedy, especially love someone who's telling stories mixed in with humor, and that's what you do.
24: Yeah, I you know, it's funny. People are like, you know, what can we expect? And well, you can expect some jokes. And for me to make you laugh for an hour and I bring my guy with me, and he warms it up for 30 minutes. And, yeah, I'm all over the place. I like to tell stories and do impressions and observational stuff. And nothing's off limits, you know. So, I mean, as you can see from what's going on out there, people can get offended. But at the same time, we got to remember that it's humor. And we're there to make people laugh and have an exchange with people. For me, what's so gratifying is maybe when I cross that line and someone maybe doesn't agree with what I'm saying, but they're laughing because it's funny, and so they're torn, that to me is very exciting.
25: Do you feel like audiences are getting a little bit looser again? Like they're not so afraid to laugh at things that might have got them canceled 2 years ago?
24: Oh, 1,000%. I think yes. I think we're going back to business. If you look at the things that got the most views in terms of content last year, you're looking at the Tom Brady roast, which, I personally, those roasts are brutal.
0: Brutal.
24: You know, and the premise of them is, you know, I think Brady went to Jeff Ross and those guys and said, don't take a shot at my guy, you know, at Robert Kraft. And they went in anyway. I think you got to know. Mm-hmm. That with those guys, it's like nothing is off limits. You just, that's the premise. You know
25: you
24: what I mean?
25: You can't control a roast.
24: Well, right. I mean, it's like, you know, you're going to, you know, take a tumble with a snake and you're going to be furious that you got bit. You know, that's kind of the premise of that whole game. But I agree with you. I do think we've come out of this extreme time where
0: everyone was offended about everything. Oh,
24: yes,
0: I'm so tired of that. Just because you're offended doesn't mean you're right.
25: Exactly. I think we also felt a lot of pressure to constantly be telling everyone what side of the coin we're on, and that if we weren't,
24: right,
25: we were somehow a bad citizen of the country. Whereas now everyone's like, you know what? Just do it.
24: Just be a good citizen. Just be a good person.
25: Yeah.
24: Don't tell us you're a good person. Like when you're growing up, you know, show, don't tell. Mm-hmm. You know, I'm just a little leery of these people that every 8 minutes have to tell you how decent they are. You know,
0: right?
24: It's like, and I do really believe, and I've been so lucky to play these sold out places all over the country because people need to laugh now more than ever and make some sense of everything that's going on. You know, Chicago is one of these places where every year, you know, I can't miss my Chicago dates. And last time I did the Vic, and now I'm heading over to the Improv, and it's my home, it's where I'm from, and that those shows mean the most to me.
0: Do you sing the seventh inning stretch when you come to town? Do you call up the Cubs and say, hey, I'm in town, I'd like to come over?
25: Call them out.
24: You know, I it's one of those things. I like the Cubs so much that I do two things that I'm terrible at. Sing and throw from the mound.
25: Yes.
24: But I love them so badly, I don't mind being humiliated.
0: Oh, jeez. Have you done that? Thrown out the first pitch? It's only 60 feet.
24: You know, I did it. I've done it without bouncing. I've done it with bouncing. I've hit the seventh inning stretch. You know, those guys are all, I think that organization just brings in guys who want to grind and who are decent people, and that's one of the many reasons they love them.
0: If I got to throw out the first pitch, I saw Bill Murray do it once where he threw it over the net behind home plate, which I thought was hilarious.
24: Yes.
0: I think that's going to be my move if I do that.
24: That's kind of brilliant. You want to commit so much. It's so wrong. It's right.
0: Right.
24: I mean that's a beautiful Bill Murray move.
0: Or how many times have you seen 50 Cent throw out the first pitch and it's way outside? I want to say they just showed it on SportsCenter this week.
24: No, he and Barack have the two pitches that are the most curious because they went the other direction, which in itself is really difficult to do.
0: Yes.
25: But, like, why are we judging non-athletes doing an athletic thing? Are we asking the pitcher of the Cubs to go be your opener for your show? No, it's a disaster.
24: It would be a disaster, but boy, would I love that.
0: That would be great.
24: I would absolutely love that. No, but for me... Listen, I get to the stadium and I warm up and I get out there at 60 feet and I get my throws in before I get out there.
0: Oh, you have to.
24: Because I think in this life it's important to know your limitations and be smart about it and go, okay, I'm not good at this. I better get these in so I'm viciously mediocre as opposed to the worst ever.
0: Viciously mediocre. I'm writing that down and I'm stealing that line. I love
25: it's the
0: it
25: name
0: so
25: of my
0: much.
25: Autobiography, Lisa Kachara.
24: Yeah, there you go.
25: Viciously mediocre.
0: We're talking with Jeremy Piven. Aren't you hosting something on Netflix sometime soon?
24: You know, I just jumped on a plane. I was completely exhausted, but... They said over at the Laugh Factory, they have one in Chicago and they have one in L.A., and they said, we know you just got off the road, but do you mind jumping on a plane and coming here to host the young Chicago up-and-coming Netflix comics? Or comics for Netflix is a joke. And I did it, and it was an honor, and it was just so cool to see. Yeah, it's one of those things where, listen, we're all terrified to stand up for the right reasons because you're alone on the mic and you have to navigate it. You know, and you're terrified. And people say they'd rather jump out of an airplane, you know, without a parachute than get up on stage because, you know, our fear is humiliation.
0: Yep.
24: And I've been humiliated so much that it means nothing to me.
0: Same.
24: You know?
0: Yes.
24: No, and it, by the way, it's a superpower. Mm-hmm. The more you, because we're afraid of it, but the more you allow yourself to kind of walk through that, then every time you get up, you're going to be better because you have less and less fear.
0: I hosted a comedy charity fundraiser, and just to write 3 minutes of material took me weeks. And, you know, Seinfeld talks about how he writes every day like it's his job. How does it come to you? Do you just sit down one day and say, okay, I'm going to try to work this out and then craft it over the next few weeks? Or how do you do it?
24: You never know where it's. I mean, we have these phones, and it's a gift because I have these thoughts, you know, every day, all day, and you know, if I were to run and try to kind of run to write it down, it would take forever. But you know, you just kind of use your voice notes, and maybe they work, maybe they don't. Frustrations about things, insights, observations, whatever they may be. I talk about doing lines with my mom. I mean, running lines.
0: Oh yeah,
24: not doing lines. You know, the fact that my mom was my acting teacher from the time I was 8 years old, and the highest paid actor in the world is The Rock, and he's never studied acting. And I'm very bitter. And I've been on stage since I was 8 years old. You know.
0: Oh
24: and
0: yeah.
24: Just having fun. You know. Taking a shot at The Rock, but also celebrating him, you know,
0: right.
24: and you know what I mean? People can look at that and go, oh, okay, well, you're taking a shot at him for never taking an acting class. And other people are saying, well, he's the highest paid actor and he's never studied. So there's so many different ways to do it.
25: Life's
24: and
25: not
24: you
25: fair.
24: Mentioned,
0: yeah.
24: No, it's not. But and as soon as we realize that and have fun with it and just start laughing at ourselves, the better off we'll be. And I just had a conversation with Jerry Seinfeld, who you mentioned, and he's one of these people who I can go to and just ask questions, and he is just such he's obsessed still with stand-up. And his method, you know, he's got these great methods, and he's able to handle hecklers brilliantly like no other.
0: Mm-hmm.
24: And I'm just very lucky that I get these types of mentors. And speaking of that really quickly, you know, you came to see my film, The Performance. I had my sister write and direct it, and you guys came to
0: see it. That was such a great movie, Jeremy. I still think of that scene where you're at the hotel and you're wondering what you're going to do, and you don't say a word. You look so stressed staring at the camera, and you could just feel your emotion without saying a word. That's great acting.
24: Well, thank you, and I appreciate that. And the reason I brought this up is we're going to release it this year, and Jerry's wife saw a bit of my film and really kind of fell in love with it. And so I ended up on a conversation with both of them. And it's just great to have just really good, decent people in your corner.
0: Right.
24: And so we're going to be finally releasing that film this year, and I'm going to be giving back because I have to do that.
0: I love that, man. It's such a great film. Always great to talk to you, brother, and can't wait to see you when you come to town.
24: Thank you guys so much. I'll speak to you maybe one more time before I hit the stage.
0: Jeremy Piven, everybody. Thank you, brother.
24: Thank you, my man.
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10: Our next guest is a former professional MMA fighter. 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Let's welcome in Santino DeFranco. How was your workout this morning? Because I crushed mine.
11: My workout today was probably better than anything you've ever done before. I pulled five shots of espresso.
12: Oh, yeah.
11: Hey, not at once. Sorry, don't judge me. That's two for the first, and then now I'm going on. I'm working on the next three. It's no better morning workout than a lot of caffeine.
10: So caffeine's good for you.
11: Yeah, you know, actually it is. You know, I'm no medical doctor, but yeah, all of the studies that I've seen recently is caffeine is actually really good for you. It's good for performance. Good for mental health, helps, you know, stave off dementia and some other stuff. So yeah, caffeine's not bad. I mean, don't drink caffeine at 9 o'clock at night and expect to get a good night's sleep, because sleep's a lot more important than caffeine.
12: Well, and people sometimes like to mix their caffeine with like a half a cup of pure cream and a quarter cup of pure sugar. That's maybe not the best, but
11: hey, to each their own. I'm not going to judge.
12: I love you.
10: Well, let's talk about getting in shape. What's the biggest misconception when people want to get back into shape?
11: Well, the biggest thing is diets. Diets aren't real. Like, diets don't exist. They're not real. Like, dieting isn't dieting. Dieting is actually eating healthier, but really dieting is just being in a calorie deficit. So if you get these random, do nothing but eat raw vegetables, nothing but meat, you know, carbless, all of those things, all they're doing is putting your body in a caloric deficit, which just means that you just want to make sure that you're burning more calories than you're taking in. And you just, that's it. It doesn't mean it's easy, but that's the simple part of it. I have a chapter in here. It's called Abs Are Made in the Kitchen. And
10: right,
11: you know, running gets your heart strong. Lifting weights gets your muscle strong. Dieting is what loses fat for the most part.
10: Calories in, calories out, right?
11: Yeah, and everybody wants to overcomplicate things because we want a cheat code, right? We want to cheat. We want a fast pill. We want an easy pill. We have commercials about the easy button. The easiest, best cheat, best shortcut in the world is hard work and discipline. It'll get you there faster.
10: 21 days to form a habit, 21 days to break a habit. When people start working out, I always say, give yourself 21 days. Is there a certain number of days that people just quit, like after 14 days, 17 days? When do most people quit and help them to keep going?
12: How to get over the hump.
10: Right.
11: Well, the biggest thing with a hump is it's not real. And
10: it's only in your head, right? It's mental.
11: Well, it is, but people think that if you're on a diet and you're trying to lose weight, but then one day you just go off the rails and you're just eating everything on the planet and you're just going ice cream, you know, and everyone thinks that if they fall off the rails once that they're done, that they can't get back on. And it's like, no, you screw up, you eat a bunch of brownies one day and you go out to the bar and you drink a bunch of beer. Okay, well, that's the day. The next day, just get back on the horse and just keep doing it. It depends on the diet and depends on what people are doing, but you usually see people fall off between that 14 and 21 day period.
10: Yeah.
12: It's so weird that people have this like all or nothing approach when it comes to exercise and diet. They think I have to either be eating all greens and unseasoned chicken breast, or I have to be going through the drive-thru every day. Like, there's not that in the middle.
11: Yeah, exactly. And you go too hard, too fast. And then that's exactly right. Then you're on the couch for 4 days and you can't do anything. And then you get worried about, oh, this is too hard. I can't do this every day. It's like, well, you ran a marathon after being on the couch for 6 years. Like, of course you can't do that every day.
10: Our guest is Santino DeFranco. The book is called Fight Ready, How to Get Fit, Lose Weight, and Kick Ass in Everything You Do. You're a former MMA fighter. I have seven brothers. I've been in my share of fights over the years. I've been knocked out. I mean, I can't imagine someone...
12: MMA style in your mom's living room.
10: I've been hit with a beer bottle and knocked out at a bar, okay? Well, I mean, I've seen everything, but why would someone pick a profession where they get hit in the face every single time they go to work?
11: Well, it's because we're all psychologically damaged. I'm not kidding when I say this. I ask so many fighters when they come in, I say, what went wrong? MMA is never plan A. It's you didn't win the state championship. Mommy, daddy didn't love you. You know, your girlfriend, you know, you got picked on by girls at school. Most people in MMA are trying to prove something to themselves because otherwise it's not fun to get hit in the face. It's not fun to push yourself.
10: No,
11: it is a grind. And most normal people don't have it in them to get punched in the face and bloody and bruised and the teeth knocked out and go, okay, I'm fine with this. I'm going to keep fighting. Most people quit or, you know, hey, get me out of here.
10: My former roommate, before I got married, 6'6", 260 pounds, we would go to a bar and there was always some meathead that would pick a fight with him. Does that happen to you as a former MMA fighter? Oh, I can take that guy. There's always that one guy that wants to pick a fight.
11: When I was younger, people would, of course, try and pick fights with me and stuff. But I'm 44. I'm not going to bars. I'm not going anywhere where anyone's going to pick a fight with me. And if they do at this point, man, I am like, hey, sorry, buddy. I'm going to go get in my car and go home with my wife and kids.
10: And before you go, give us some takeaways here for people that are trying to get back into it or trying to maintain staying in shape. Give them some takeaways.
11: The biggest thing that people need to do, whether you're trying to lose weight, whether you're trying to gain weight, whether you're trying to get strong, or whether you're trying to perform, which is everything we go over in this book, it's consistency over time. It's nothing more than Warren Buffett's investing psychology. Yeah. It's doing the same thing. These are lifetime life changes, not short-term goals.
10: Fight Ready, How to Get Fit, Lose Weight, and Kick Ass in Everything You Do. Santino DeFranco, thanks for your time, man.
11: Absolutely. Thanks, Pete and Lisa. Appreciate it.
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13: An ultimatum. I'm Paul Stevens, Fox News. Iran issuing an ultimatum. Fox's Max Gordon in Tel Aviv.
14: Iran's foreign minister saying again today that a deal between the U.S. and Iran will only come when fighting ends in Lebanon as well. So far, that hasn't happened, with Israel and Hezbollah again trading fire today. Earlier in the week, Israeli troops moved further into Lebanon than they had in over 25 years. Over the past week, the Israeli Defense Force reported striking 650 Hezbollah targets and killing 125 Hezbollah fighters. On Wednesday, Israel and Lebanon agreed to a ceasefire, but Hezbollah, which was not part of the negotiations, has rejected that agreement. Lebanon's president telling CNN that it's unacceptable that Iran is using his country as a bargaining chip in their negotiations with the United States. In Tel Aviv, Max Gordon, Fox News.
13: And the U.S. military saying Friday it shot down four drones launched by Iran. Bahrain says it intercepted ballistic missiles and drones today that were launched by Iran. Despite the conflict with Iran, the latest jobs report beating expectations. 172,000 jobs created last month, more than double what was expected, but the gains did not translate to Wall Street.
15: After the stock market fell nearly 700 points, investors raising concerns the Federal Reserve will keep interest rates higher for longer or even raise them. The president writing, with a great jobs report like just announced, stocks should go up, not down. That's the way it was for 200 years. Growth does not mean inflation. After a two-month ceasefire to negotiate a deal, some analysts warn Iran is only interested in stonewalling. But the president is more optimistic.
13: And that's Fox's Lucas Tomlinson at the White House. Residents in St. Petersburg, Russia, told not to leave their homes after a large-scale Ukrainian drone attack targeted that city early this morning. 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
4: WMBD Radio Local News. I'm Julia Bradley. The Chicago Bears have taken their biggest step yet toward leaving the state. Capital News Illinois reports the team's board of directors voted yesterday to advance a stadium project in Hammond, Indiana, where lawmakers have promised more than $1 billion in subsidies. The move comes after Illinois lawmakers failed to pass stadium legislation this session. But Illinois negotiators say the Bears president called them yesterday, indicating the state isn't completely out of the picture. Peoria is marking 50 years of friendship with its German sister city. 25 News reports that leaders from Friedrichshafen, Germany, arrived in Peoria this week for a celebration at the Gateway Building last night. Sister City Commission Chair Patrick Russler says, especially today when the world can seem so far apart, organizations like ours and the relationship that we continue to build are critically important. The public is invited to meet the German guests today at Summerfest at Hickory Grove Park in Dunlap between noon and 8 p.m. A manhunt continues following a bank robbery in Washington Thursday afternoon. Police Chief Jeff Stevens says 50-year-old Willie B. Franklin is one of two men accused of robbing Heartland Bank on South Cummings Lane. State police tried to stop his vehicle. It ended up crashing on Kruger Road east of town. Franklin took off running. He's described as a black male, 6'3", around 220 pounds, and should be considered armed and dangerous. A second suspect has not been found as well. Franklin's photo is on our website at WMBDRadio.com. If you see him, call 911 immediately. More news in 30 minutes or as it breaks, and always at WMBDRadio.com.
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17: The 25 News First Alert Forecast. We're looking for some scattered showers and thunderstorms here this morning. Likely moving out by the time we get on out in the afternoon. Still could see a few stray showers into this afternoon. Not too likely, but the chance is there. And our storm chances will likely end here in the morning hours. Otherwise, hot and muggy for the next couple of days at least. I'm 25 News First Alert Meteorologist Austin Feig for WMBD Radio.
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10: Ryan Nobles is the chief Capitol Hill correspondent for NBC News. Congress back in session. He's hard at work and he joins us now. I mean, long hours. Are we talking 14-hour days going on right now?
0: I'll just give you a not that people care about my life that much, Pete, but I'll just give you a small glimpse into what this week was like for me. We had our primary special that ran on NBC News Now, which if you haven't caught our primary specials, they are a riot. Steve Kornacki is at the big board all night long. We did that in New York this week. So I went up to New York Tuesday afternoon, worked until 12. We were on the air till 12:30. Ooh. Went back to the hotel, slept for maybe 4 hours, got back up, did the Today Show at 7 and 8, got on a plane, flew back to Washington, went right to the Hill, interviewed Sam Altman, the AI CEO of OpenAI,
10: right,
0: for a story that I've got coming up on the Today Show probably next week or so, and worked. I was on Capitol Hill until about 6 o'clock last night. So, yeah, I hit the bed pretty hard when I got home finally. Catching up on a lot of missed sleep for sure. Yeah,
10: I love seeing you and Garrett on the Today Show. Do you ever have one of those moments? Because it's been around for 50, 60, 70 years. I mean, we all grew up with the Today Show. Do you ever have one of those moments where you're like, this is kind of cool?
0: Yeah, every time. I don't ever take that for granted. And to be in Studio 1A like you, Craig and Savannah and the whole team, you know, I saw Carson Daly yesterday, who I used to watch on MTV when I was, you know, so it's it is a thrill to call these guys colleagues. And Garrett and I, you know, kind of came up together through the NBC affiliates and things. And so the fact that I get to be on the set with him for these primary specials is really exciting.
10: God,
0: so,
10: you
0: yeah,
10: too.
0: I got a lot to be thankful for.
10: The reason that you're on the show is because, number one, you're real people, you're very conversational, and you tell it like it is. People are so biased with their what they're watching and listening to nowadays. Let's just get the information and figure it out for ourselves. But I want to talk about Congress this week. They're talking about locking the Supreme Court 9 justices. Now, is this a serious effort or is this just smoke and mirrors?
0: Well, I think there's two ways to look at it. One, is it something that, you know, the theory here would be to prevent the Democrats from packing the court. There's nothing in the Constitution that specifically states what the number would be. I think that to a certain extent, this is Republican fear mongering about what Democrats could potentially do. And while I do think there is a base support within the Democratic Party for something like this, in order to get 60 votes to change the law to allow for this, I think would be a very high bar. And I think you'd have a very hard time finding enough Democrats. We're thinking about this in two different ways. The first thing is, well, is this something that could ever happen? I ultimately think it probably will never happen. But will Democrats ever just hand over the ability to prevent something like this from happening? And the answer to that is also no. I think it's one of these things that it's kind of it keeps everybody on their toes on either side. So I think Republicans, their effort here is more of a messaging one to try and scare voters heading into the 2026 midterms. This is something the Democrats could potentially do, but I think the Democrats would argue it's not a reality. It's not a realistic thing we're looking at, so it's not necessary to go through with it, if that makes sense.
10: Yep, 100%. And on the topic of these elections coming up, I feel like redistricting seems to be happening every month in a different state. Is this the new norm moving forward?
0: I think a lot of it depends on how this election cycle goes. And I do think that President Trump kind of spearheaded this new unlocking of this mid-decade redistricting. Listen, there's always going to be redistricting. The Constitution requires it.
10: Yes.
0: But it's supposed to happen every 10 years after a new census.
10: Mm-hmm.
0: And basically, you know, the purpose of it is because we move congressional districts from one state to another. Like my home state, New York, has lost congressional seats over the years because they've lost populations. Places like Arizona and other states in the South, Florida, have gained representation because they have population growth. So I think that it has unlocked something. I think we've kind of gotten to an issue here, though, Pete, where you can only redistrict so much. There are only so many voters, and it's not as if you're creating new voters here. You're basically just taking the existing voters and moving them from one district to another. I think even in this election cycle, I think is going to be pretty telling, because when you water down one district to basically make it another district more red, you make that district more vulnerable. And in Texas in particular, there's a couple of districts there where Republicans might have overplayed their hand, thinking that their voter base was a little bit stronger than they were, particularly in Latino districts where we've seen the Latino vote swing back and forth. redistricting isn't a perfect solution to the problem of trying to keep your majority. So, I think it's going to be something that's always in the back of our minds. Will it ever be the situation that we had this year where it was just out of control because mm-hmm. of kind of a domino effect? I don't know. I think anything remains. And every time I think they're done gerrymandering, they find a new way to do it.
12: It makes me real mad. I have nothing intelligent to offer. It makes me so mad.
10: Politics upset so many people. Gosh, man, we're just so angry about politics right now.
12: But it changes the shape of the country, might not be immediate. And I think that's why people often can blow it off, because mm-hmm. it's not like the
10: this isn't
12: going to
10: affect me.
12: And then tomorrow everything changes.
0: And the argument would be, at the end of the day, voters still have the ultimate voice in all this. But I truly believe this, and I may have said this to you guys before. I believe gerrymandering is the reason that our politics have become so partisan. I think that is the core cancer that is infecting the system, because what happens is when you create new battlegrounds for these elections to take place, and these, the most important political races now do not happen in the general election. They happen during the primaries. So now we're fighting in hard right primaries and hard left primaries, and the people you're sending to Congress are people that are only incentivized to get pure conservative or pure progressive bills through.
12: Yes.
0: And that means no consensus. And that, so it's starting now where our leaders have become more hardened, and that's infected the average everyday person, where now, if you survey people, they only want to live with other Democrats, or they only want to live with other Republicans. Republicans and Democrats don't talk to each other anymore. And because they don't talk to each other anymore, it is increasingly hard to find consensus. We are creating a more polarized society, and that's part of the reason why I think everybody hates politics right now.
10: Yeah.
0: I feel like it's not working for them.
10: You don't have to dig in. I mean, politics is not a religion. I love when people get so upset when you're having just a normal conversation at a party. I just don't get it.
12: I think, though, if you were married to a man, and maybe the person who's polling well in your neighborhood wants to get rid of gay marriage, it might feel more personal and high stakes to you.
0: Well, yeah, there's no doubt that there are certain issues that impact people very specifically and very individually.
10: Right.
0: And I think what has happened with this polarization of politics is that our policies have become so overboard that, an issue like gay marriage, for instance, that there is some nuance to it. There's, the way that we institute gay marriage, the way that it's impacted, the way it impacts religious institutions. That's a conversation that is not necessarily black or white,
10: mm-hmm.
0: but a polarized political environment makes it completely black or white. And so if you're somebody who is opposed to gay marriage, you think everyone should not have access to gay marriage. And that becomes a thing where it impacts people on a very real basis. And that is a complete something that is created by this polarized political system that we've created.
10: Ryan Nobles is our guest from NBC News. We have to talk about the war in Iran. A bipartisan group in the House just voted to try to limit the president's war powers regarding Iran. Now, is this a sign that both parties have had enough? It's time to end this conflict?
0: I think that it shows that there's an increasing number of Republicans that are growing uncomfortable with the progress of the war. I don't know if it's a message that the White House will necessarily receive and act upon. They seem to be particularly belligerent about this. They have also, to a certain extent, created a set of goals that you cannot possibly achieve within the short period of time that they would like to achieve them, which would be essentially before Labor Day, so that the price of gas isn't $5 when voters head to the polls in November. So I think what the Republicans in the Congress are trying to do is kind of wake the administration up and say, hey, you guys have got to find a way out of this. But what that vote was on I guess it was earlier this week, Wednesday, what that means, it has no weight. It's not enforceable. It's more a message to the White
10: mm-hmm.
0: House, if you will.
10: Right,
0: it
10: right.
0: It doesn't prevent him from sending any bombs. It doesn't prevent him from, or it doesn't compel him.
10: It's sending
0: to
10: a message
0: out of the region. It's just, hey, we're unhappy with this. And, I think we've seen, especially in the second iteration of the White House, this version of the Trump White House, that he doesn't really seem to care all that much
10: mm-hmm.
0: what Congress thinks. And I find it hard to believe it's going to really change his approach to the war.
10: Something that we were reminded of this week when Putin bombed Ukraine, nonstop. We have a war in Ukraine that's still going on. So we have two wars going on. Gas prices are still high. The Republican Party's got to be nervous.
0: Yeah. And I think what The other aspect here and why I think life's going to get more difficult for the president between here and the end of the year is that we're basically through the Republican primary season. There's a few others out there. There aren't any that are all that super competitive or have a huge impact on the fall election. And that's his biggest leverage point over congressional Republicans. If you're up for re-election in a congressional primary, you like Tom Massey found, like Tom Tillis found, like Bill Cassidy found, like John Cornyn found, if you run sideways at Donald Trump, he's going to crush you and destroy your political career. Well, there are no other mechanisms for him to do that, at least between now and the end of the year. So you have two groups of people here. One is a group of people who he's already dispatched but are still members of Congress, and that's Cassidy, Massey, Tillis, Cornyn. And then you have another group of folks who are already through their primaries and now have to worry about a general election where Donald Trump doesn't have nearly as much influence. And so I think you're going to start to see these members of Congress start to exert themselves a little bit more in a way that they hadn't before.
10: Mm-hmm.
0: And it also means that some of these more outrageous things that the White House is trying to do, like this weaponization fund or $1 billion for a ballroom that Congress didn't approve, he's going to have a much harder time getting that stuff through because these members of Congress aren't

0: If there was a pill that could help me parallel park, I'd take it.
1: Please.
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21: One of my favorite things to do when I was single was going to a bar and trying to get a woman's phone number.
22: It seems like you would have enjoyed that process. You love the game.
21: I love the game. The game's fun.
22: I don't understand that.
21: What do you mean? The challenge, the game. Man, I can't imagine a guy approaching you back in the day. Nobody did. What? Cut it out.
22: I don't know what it was, but dudes did not approach this.
21: Wow.
22: I know. And listeners, I'm cute.
21: Look at the pictures online. Lisa's cute.
22: I'm cute in my 40s, but

0: Here's why. Because me and my friends were the weirdos. We weren't the sorority girls dressing up in like tube tops and micro skirts and high heels when it's negative 10 out.
1: Top.
0: We were the girls being like, what are they doing while we were wearing a hat and a scarf and mittens and a coat? You know, like we were just different kind of girls.
1: I think that maybe you didn't see the signs when a guy was walking up to the bar to order a drink and you were sitting there. Maybe.
0: Who sits at the bar?
1: Everybody sits at the bar. You start the conversation, you flirt, then you get the number. Excuse me, bartender, can I borrow a small piece of paper and a pen?
0: Okay. Well, now that play is outdated.
1: It's so outdated.
0: Now you got to be like, hey, can I share contacts? And then you do that thing where like your phone touches
1: the phone. Yeah, which seems a little weird. Like you're getting busy with your phones before you're getting busy in real life.
0: It's so sexual.
1: It really is. Talking to someone in person is an art form. Walking over is one thing. Starting the conversation is another. But closing and getting the number, that's a master class right there. That is. Other generations are missing out, folks. There was something special about having the confidence to walk up to someone and take a shot at it. 1 in 6 single people haven't been on a date with someone they first met in real life in the last 2 years.
0: That's a long time.
1: That 2 years is a long time. A poll of adults not in a relationship found 60% admit their confidence is holding them back from talking to someone in person.
0: Aww.
1: No one picks up their phone. Let's start there. Have a conversation
0: on the
1: phone.
0: That's not in person.
1: I know, but have a conversation on the phone. You get your reps in, and then when you talk to someone in person, it's much easier.
0: I think if you want to get your reps in, you got to stop ordering your groceries online and go to the store and just say one sentence to the cashier.
1: Talk to people in produce.
0: Ask, where are the rutabagas?
1: And what do you use rutabagas for?
0: I don't know. That's why it's a good question, because who knows where those things are?
1: The top reason for not making a move in real life. What do you think it is?
0: Well, I thought you just said it was confidence.
1: Confidence, but...
0: You don't want to be rejected.
1: Correct! The fear of rejection is number one. They don't want to be rejected.
0: Plus, though, with so much, like, app dating, at least you know the people on the app are looking to be hit on.
1: Yeah.
0: You don't know if that woman in the library just trying to study wants you in her business
1: now. That's the challenge. It is.
0: See, you see that as a challenge, and I see that as harassment. Like, I'm just trying to live my life. Like, get away from me, rando.
1: I think I courted my wife. It took us 2 years to finally get together. We went on a lunch date. It was a train wreck. Waited a year. Went on another lunch date. Train wreck. And then a year later, we went to the Rolling Stones, and that was it. She was
0: That's
1: in the web.
0: That's dedication.
1: It really is. I mean,
0: you got to lock in, man.
1: It's all about the challenge. Almost 40% talked themselves out of talking to a person in real life because they were overthinking it in their head.
0: Yeah, that too.
1: Oh, my gosh. 33% haven't made a move because they didn't know how to start a conversation.
0: I was just going to say, I think people think you have to have like the perfect first line like they do in movies, but nobody talks like movies. It's not always that cute and perfect and witty. It's usually awkward and messy.
1: How about, where are you from?
0: What are you reading?
1: Right. Well, a lot of people don't read, but what are you watching right now? Where are you from is easy.
0: I mean, if you're standing in line for coffee, what would you say to someone?
1: What's your name under? I want you to read my name when my coffee comes up.
0: No, see, that's too needy.
1: What do you mean
0: you're too
1: needy?
0: Too hard.
1: No, it's comedy because I'm George Clooney wherever I go.
0: No, but
1: Starbucks,
0: like
1: Dunkin' Donuts.
0: George Clooney is like in his 60s now. You got to find a younger, hotter.
1: Ryan Gosling. Ryan Gosling. How you doing? I'm Ryan. Mm-hmm.
0: But also, if a dude said that to me, I'd be like, dude, you really think too much of yourself.
1: Dating coach Cece Coleman trains her clients from reading body language to offering subtle conversation starters.
0: Ooh.
1: Uh-huh. Cece said, in a world where so much communication now happens behind a screen, it's no surprise that approaching someone in real life can be a bit daunting at first.
2: Yeah.
1: That's why more singles are craving organic moments where they can meet naturally and feel genuine chemistry right away.
0: I think the younger generation is onto it. All the people I know in their 20s, they all say dating apps are trash and they don't use them.
1: So when you see someone in real life, it doesn't matter where you are. Try it this weekend. Say, hey, where are you from?
0: Or say, hi, I like your hat.
1: Hey, where'd you go to high school?
0: Ew, weird. No, stop. What? Don't listen to Pete. No, say something
1: that
0: nice.
1: That works. It works.
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10: Over the past week, the Israeli Defense Force reported striking 650 Hezbollah targets and killing 125 Hezbollah fighters. On Wednesday, Israel and Lebanon agreed to a ceasefire, but Hezbollah, which was not a part of the negotiations, has rejected that agreement.
11: Fox's Max Gordon in Tel Aviv. Tensions there are complicating peace talks between the U.S. and Iran. Stocks tumbled after the latest jobs report shattered expectations.
12: After the stock market fell nearly 700 points, investors raising concerns the Federal Reserve will keep interest rates higher for longer or even raise them.
11: That's Fox's Lucas Tomlinson. It was the market's worst day since October. Tech stocks took the biggest hits. 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
13: WMBD Radio Local News. I'm Julia Bradley. A well-known part of downtown Peoria has a fresh new look. Bicentennial Park was officially opened yesterday after the county spent the last year transforming Courthouse Plaza. The county's Gretchen Pearsall explains the vision to 25 News.
14: We have a new water feature featuring bronze bisons, permeable pavers. There's been a lot of new stonework going on, a lot of new landscaping with trees and benches, really to make it a gathering place for downtown.
13: With those upgrades complete, the plaza is now open to the public and ready for future community events. 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As the summer heat climbs in Peoria, so does concern over rising crime.
15: Every neighborhood, every kid, every adult, doesn't matter where you're from, where you live, you should feel safe in this community.
13: New Police Chief Brad Dixon says his department is bracing for the typical summer spike, particularly among youth. Gunshot victims are up 10% compared to this time last year, with homicides ticking up to 4 so far. Dixon tells 25 News, if you pull the trigger, that's a choice. And homicide remains his top priority. To stay ahead of the violence, the city is sticking with ShotSpotter technology, but the chief warns that technology isn't a cure-all. More news in 30 minutes or as it breaks, and always at WMBDRadio.com.
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2: The 25 News First Alert forecast. We're looking for some scattered showers and thunderstorms here this morning, likely moving out by the time we get on out in the afternoon. Still could see a few stray showers into this afternoon. Not too likely, but the chance is there, and our storm chances will likely end here in the morning hours. Otherwise, hot and muggy for the next couple of days at least. I'm 25 News First Alert meteorologist Austin Feig for WMBD Radio.
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1: Man, what a moment that was. Tiger Woods' iconic putts on 16 at the 2005 Masters. Wow. Our next guest has covered golf at the highest level for years and now takes on the ultimate debate in his new book, Tiger versus Jack, Golf's Great Debate. Let's welcome in Sports Illustrated writer Bob Herrig. Bob, I love this so much. As sports fans, we love to compare the past and the present.
25: Yeah, appreciate you having me. You're right. I think we do. I think, you know, you see that with like LeBron and Michael Jordan.
1: Oh, yeah.
25: You know, that argument will rage, and I'm not sure that we'll ever come to a great conclusion. And I think that's sort of the same with Tiger and Jack. I think it's a nuanced debate that has a lot of different ways to go at it. And I'm not sure there's a right answer, but I think it's fun trying to get to the bottom of it anyway.
1: I love the Michael versus LeBron. I love that nowadays Ruth versus Ohtani. You got Tom Brady versus whoever. But, you know, Tiger versus Jack. Jack has the majors, but Tiger changed the entire sport. What matters more, dominance or impact of the game?
25: Yeah, I think it depends on your perspective. I mean, certainly if you want to just look at, and I write this, if you just want to look at the bottom line numbers, 18 versus 15 in terms of majors, you know, Jack's the greatest champion. But I think you can also argue that 15 might be as impressive as 18 in Tiger's era.
1: Right.
25: I think it was harder to win, you know, when Tiger was coming around. And just like it'll be harder for Scottie Scheffler and Rory McIlroy today to add to their major totals, because I think they face deeper fields. It's just sort of inherent in the way sports work. We get more better athletes and players that come along, and obviously Tiger inspired a lot of these guys today.
1: Right, right.
25: So, I think that's part of the debate. You know, do you want to just stop at the numbers, or do you want to look a little deeper into how each player got to where they concluded?
1: Well, Bob, when you say Jack has 18 majors, let's just pause for a second and take that in. That's crazy. And then Tiger's got 15 majors. That is incredible. We're talking about two of the greatest sports athletes ever, ever in the history of sports. But I remember Jack's final Masters win. He was, what, 46 years old? It was mid to late 80s?
25: Right. It was actually 40 years ago, 1986.
1: Oh, wow. Okay.
25: Yep.
1: I mean, that was incredible for Jack to do it at 46 years old and win the Masters.
25: Right. And it was a great, ended up being a great cap to his career. And when he added that one, the 18th, there was nobody that was active who was halfway to his total. Walter Hagen, who got to 11, won his 11th 11 years before Jack was born. And in 1929, and you know, Ben Hogan and Gary Player were pretty much done winning major. You know, well, Ben Hogan wasn't playing at that time. Gary Player still was, but he was older than Jack. They both won nine, and Tom Watson won his eighth in 1983, 3 years earlier, and never won another one. So the idea that anybody was going to come along and get even close was almost, you know, it was almost preposterous to think about it at the time.
1: Bob, how much should we factor in the era? Because Tiger faced deeper competition, right?
25: That's what I argue.
1: Okay.
25: He faced deeper fields. And Jack himself has said this. You know, Jack has said that, you know, I probably had 25 or 30 guys that I had to beat. He had 100. And I think that's just sort of, you know, the way sports work. We get there's way more people playing golf around the world now or in Tiger's era than there was when Jack was playing. When Jack won the U.S. Open and the PGA Championship in 1980, there were less than 10 international players in each of those fields. You know, now the major championships are kind of half and half.
1: Right.
25: I mean, there's more international players than there are Americans. It used to just be sort of an American dominated game.
1: Mm-hmm.
25: And so to me, that means it's harder because guys are coming at you from all over the place.
1: The book is called Tiger versus Jack, Golf's Great Debate. Bob Herrig is our guest. Michael dominated the NBA in the 90s. And then this kid from Stanford, dominating tournaments, turns pro in 96. Tiger shows up. I mean, it's bigger than big. Is that the moment golf becomes something completely different?
25: Well, it certainly helped it become a little bit more mainstream. I think Tiger drew in a bigger audience of people who might not have been golf fans, but were sports fans or were mesmerized by greatness. You know, golf tried, and I don't think has always succeeded in building on that. Even to this day, I mean, you know, when we were leading up to the Masters this year, no, there was a lot of conjecture about whether Tiger would play. And he would draw in eyeballs just to watch him, even at age 50, even very diminished due to his various injuries. And so I do think it changed. You know, it really gave golf a boost that I think in many ways it still maintains, but yet also struggles to capture when he's not around.
1: Bob, give me your opinion on Tiger today. I'm so glad that he's seeking help. I mean, the guy is just in constant pain because of all his injuries. I wish he would just give it up.
25: That's the tough one. I mean, is he in pain because he's trying to play golf, or is he just in pain?
1: Yeah.
25: You know, I mean, it's fair to wonder about both. I mean, the right leg that was injured so badly in that car crash in 2021, we don't know how many surgeries he had, you know, multiple. And the back, just last October, he had a disc replacement surgery. That's the seventh time his back has had a procedure.
1: Jeez,
25: he had a huge one in 2017,
1: crazy.
25: Spinal fusion, which he came back from to win three times, including the Masters, which is remarkable.
1: Right.
25: But, you know, he's had a couple more procedures on the back since. Swinging a golf club at the high rate of speed that he still does puts a lot of stress on it. And, yeah, it's tough. I mean, I still sort of believe there might be a lightning in the bottle moment for Tiger because he's still that good. I don't necessarily
1: We all want to see that, but we don't want him to suffer, man.
25: Exactly. And that's the dilemma. And, you know, unfortunately, he's not honest with us about all of that.
1: Yeah. Well, who is? I mean, as you get older, we're all in pain. We wake up with aches and pains. I can't imagine how he wakes up every morning. But let me give you a hypothetical. If Tiger stayed healthy his entire career, are we even having this debate?
25: In my mind, no, because I think he would have passed Jack.
1: Yeah.
25: He missed so many majors before he was even 40.
1: Mm-hmm.
25: You know, he missed in 2008, he missed two. Right after he won the U.S. Open, he got head surgery, missed two majors. Why, you know, he won like five of the seven tournaments he played that year. In 2011, he missed two. In 2014, he missed two. In 15 and 16, that's around the time he was turning 40, he missed eight. Or excuse me, 16 and 17. He missed all eight in those years. I mean, so I just rattled off 14 majors that he missed.
1: Yeah.
25: You know, at the time, why couldn't he have won two or three of those? You know, I mean, that's the high level he was playing at. And then, of course, you know, as even later on, he's even into his late 40s. If Tiger could have won a major at 43, mm-hmm. why could he have not won one at 45 or 46?
1: God, we all love the comeback, don't we, Bob?
25: Yeah.
1: I mean, we just love it.
25: Yeah. And unfortunately, you know, ever since the car crash, he's really had difficulty, getting any kind of momentum going. I actually thought Champions Tour Golf, Senior Golf, riding a cart would allow him to maybe get some momentum, get some reps under his belt, so that when he did come out to play regular golf, that he'd at least be, you know, feel somewhat competitive.
1: Right.
25: And so, you know, if he does want to play again, if he comes back later this year, next year, hopefully maybe he tries that tact and it helps him.
1: I'm sure you've looked at this so many different ways, but when you step back, who felt more unbeatable at the time, Jack or Tiger?
25: Wow, yeah, that's a good question. I would say that in their eras, they both were that way. There had to be times when Jack absolutely looked like, how am I going to stay with this guy?
1: Mm-hmm.
25: You know, Jack was overpowering too, just like Tiger in many ways. You know, and Jack had the one, you know, another stat with Jack, the 18 majors, but he was 19 times second in major.
1: Well, you never hear about that.
25: You know, and that's a number where you sit there and go, we were just talking a second ago, if Tiger had stayed healthy, could he have passed Jack's 18? Well, there's also a scenario where Jack could have gotten to 25.
1: Yeah.
25: And, he had some classic runner up finishes. To name players like Watson and Trevino.
1: Yeah.
25: So, you know, there could have been more there. And he rues a few of those that got away, too.
1: The Sunday red, man. We all tuned in to see Tiger on Sundays wearing the red and going for another win.
25: Yeah. And when Tiger was near the lead or in front, he almost always pulled it off. That was the amazing thing. Tiger was just and Tiger had an aura that I think really helped him, because the guys trying to beat him talk themselves into this mode of I can't make mistakes because I'm not as good as him. I cannot make mistakes. Well, what does that do?
1: Mm-hmm.
25: It puts even more pressure on you and you probably make more mistakes. And it allowed Tiger to play for as good as he was and as bold as he was at times. He could play very conservatively and very smartly and let the other guys make the mistakes.
1: Right.
25: And he won a lot of tournaments that way.
1: Bob, last question. If Tiger doesn't come along in 96, is golf anything close to what it is today?
25: You know, I think so. Golf has been very steady in developing players that we come to follow. I mean, it might not have gotten the burst that Tiger brought. You know, golf is a niche sport. You know, a handful of times a year, it steps out front, and I think the sports world embraces it.
1: I love this. I love this debate. Tiger versus Jack, golf's great debate. Bob Herrick. Bob, thanks for your time, man. We appreciate it.
25: I enjoyed it. Thanks for having me.
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1: How many push-ups can your husband Barry do?
2: I don't know, because we don't value each other based upon our athletic prowess.
1: Could he do 40? Barry's in great shape. Of course he can. He could probably do 100.
2: No. He has shoulder issues.
1: I have shoulder issues. I feel like both of us could do 40. We could.
2: You, I want you to have that belief in yourself.
1: Men who can crank out 40 or more push-ups have a 96% lower rate of cardiovascular events over a decade compared with men who tap out at fewer than 10.
2: I mean,
1: by the way, every guy that did bench in high school has a bad shoulder once they hit 40, 45. It's rough. It comes, Lisa, from a vigorous 10-year study tracking more than 1,100 middle-aged male firefighters, a physically demanding workforce with well-documented long-term cardiac risks.
2: You're looking at me like this is the most impressive study. You're like, look how important this is.
1: Harvard-affiliated researchers followed male career firefighters from Indiana for up to 10 years. Push-up capacity measured at the start of the study turned out to be one of the sharpest predictors of who would go on to develop coronary artery disease, heart failure, or sudden cardiac arrest.
2: That's so crazy, because I would just think any cardio could prove that. Like, I am good at cardio, but I can't do a push-up.
1: Men who cleared the 40 push-up threshold had very few recorded cardiac events over the 10-year study.
2: Is that causation or correlation? We don't know.
1: Right. Push-up capacity reflects more than upper body strength, Lisa. Men who performed more push-ups in this study also tended to have lower BMIs, which means if you can do 40 push-ups, you're probably in pretty good shape, right?
2: Right.
1: Yeah. They have better blood pressure, lower triglyceride levels, and lower smoking rates. Yeah, because they work out on a regular basis and they're not blowing a heater.
2: Blowing a heater? Who calls a cig a heater?
1: A heater? You've never heard that?
2: No!
1: Researchers note that some of the risk reductions seen at a higher push-up levels may be explained by those underlying differences rather than push-ups themselves acting as a direct protective mechanism. So in other words,
2: that's what I'm trying to say. The push-up is an indicator of other healthy lifestyle.
1: Right. So if you can do 40 push-ups, you're in better shape than most people. Yeah.
2: Yeah.
1: Despite what social media says, Barry Gibb is staying alive.
2: He was reported dead.
1: The internet told a different story when a Facebook page titled RIP Barry Gibb, featuring a false message about his death, received nearly a million likes, according to TMZ.
2: That's a lot of. Also, who likes a post when you say someone's dead? You're supposed to use the little sad face.
1: Barry's family said the musician is healthy, happy, and living life at his Miami area home amid the rumors of his death. While the main page appeared to have been removed, a search for the phrase on Facebook, Barry Gibb dead, this comes up. Breaking news, family mourns the passing of Barry Gibb. Also coming up, with a heavy heart, the family brings sad news about Bee Gees singer Barry Gibb. There was a lot more, some from over a year ago. So this has been going on for a year. Of course, Barry Gibb rose to fame as part of the trio with his brothers, Maurice and Robin, who have passed away 2003 and 2012, respectively. And of course, the younger brother, Andy, who died in his 30s back in the late 80s.
2: Wow. Yeah.
1: Barry Gibb, by the way, 79, healthy, living in Miami, Florida.
2: Okie dokie.
1: And finally, you love your car. You love your car.
2: Sure.
1: Do you consider it your happy place?
2: No.
1: 4 in 10 drivers consider their car to be their happy place.
2: Oh my God, my car is like, driving is something I have to do. It's not something I want to do. Like if I had to commute every day, like when I used to have to commute, even 30 minutes to work in the car made me lose my mind.
1: Yeah, you look so angry when you're saying
2: that.
1: I
2: hate it.
1: Why is it their happy place? Because it gives them a feeling of freedom, a chance to reflect on their life, or having the chance to listen to their favorite podcast or playlist by themselves.
2: Freedom? Yeah. Being stuck behind 100 other idiots on the road is freedom?
1: 42% see driving as relaxing. I don't know what city they're in, man. Wow.
2: Not mine.
1: 53% enjoy the sense of independence it brings.
2: Okay.
1: 30% admit to taking the long way home just to spend extra time in their car.
2: Never. My car's not that comfortable. I will say when I get in other people's cars, I'm usually like, oh, this is so nice and plush and smooth. Like, I get it. But also, maybe just buy a nicer couch, and then you won't need to sit in your car.
1: Right. Where I feel like we need to do a study on their family life, these people that want to spend time in their cars.
2: Yeah, it's weird.
1: 81% of drivers are unaware of their car's 0 to 60 mile per hour time, which means emotional experience is becoming more important than technical specifications. People don't care about 0 to 60. They care about comfort and being able to hook up their phone to their radio in their car.
2: Yeah.
1: Driving isn't just about getting from A to B. Millions find genuine happiness in the freedom, reflection, and everyday moments the road provides.
2: I mean, I'm happy that they're happy, but also it sounds like my worst nightmare. Like, my version of going to hell would be a never-ending highway experience. All eternity, I have to be in my car.
1: And that does it for us, folks. Remember, if you missed anything on the show, just search Pete McMurray Show wherever you find your favorite podcast. And please subscribe and listen in your car.
2: No.
1: Have a great day.
2: Get out of the car.
1: See you next time. Bye-bye.
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11: Will go down. I'm Pam Puso, Fox News. That promise to American farmers from President Trump, who took part in a roundtable yesterday in Wisconsin, fuel and fertilizer are costing more as a result of the conflict with Iran, and the president is hoping to shore up support before the November elections.
12: The midterms are coming up, and I hope you people are really spiritized, because we're at a point, we're going to come out of Iran very quickly, and it's going to be very strong, one way or the other. Whether it's a piece of paper or the very tough way, okay? The very tough way is maybe the easier way.
11: On the heels of a better-than-expected jobs report, the market took a tumble, the Dow falling nearly 700 points. Fox's Jessica Rosenthal has more.
13: The Department of Labor reported a gain of 172,000 jobs in May, more than analysts expected. And the March and April jobs numbers were revised up by 93,000 jobs. The president told reporters on Air Force One Friday,
12: I hope the market starts to learn that when you have good numbers, the market should go up, not down.
13: But hot hiring and higher inflation could lead the Fed, under the new chair, Kevin Warsh, to raise interest rates. The president said he trusted Warsh.
12: The reason they go down is if it's doing well, people say, no, we have to stop inflation. And it doesn't mean inflation. In fact, it could be just the opposite.
13: The numbers showed average hourly wages rose 3.4% compared to last May. Jessica Rosenthal, Fox News.
11: Palestinian health officials say Israeli forces have killed a seven-month-old baby in the West Bank. The infant was killed last night after Israeli forces allegedly fired on a car. Israel says the vehicle was shot out because it appeared to be accelerating toward Israeli soldiers. Israel is now investigating that incident. 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
14: WMBD Radio Local News. I'm Julia Bradley. The Steamboat Classic is back on the Peoria Riverfront this morning. Race director Adam White says you can still come out and watch.
15: We're hosting the USATF 4-Mile Championships for both men and women again this year. Last year, we saw an American best. Taylor Rowe broke the American record by 8 seconds. The male winner, Casey Klinger, broke the 4-minute mile, ran a 3:59 last mile.
14: White tells WMBD's Greg and Dan Show the Steamboat is for everyone, all ages and abilities. The first race just got underway. If you're planning on going to Peoria's Riverfront Market this morning, keep in mind it's temporarily been moved to the Northwoods Mall parking lot because of the Steamboat Classic. You can find your favorite vendors outside the mall until noon. Peoria Heights moving forward with a $12.5 million development on Prospect Road, but there's some changes. 25 News reports the developer is scaling back the new retail office space on the former Save-A-Lot property from 3 to 2 stories. The Village Board approved a tax agreement unanimously, but some questioned whether updated plans should have triggered a new zoning review. Trustee Sarah DeVore says she is development friendly, but...
0: However, our responsibility is not to the developers, but to the residents who have elected me and us to ensure the process we establish is fair, transparent, and consistently followed.
14: Despite debate, the project is going on as scheduled, bringing about 80 new jobs to the Heights. More news in 30 minutes or as it breaks, and always at WMBDRadio.com.
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4: The 25 News First Alert Forecast. We're looking for some scattered showers and thunderstorms here this morning, likely moving out by the time we get on out in the afternoon. Still could see a few stray showers into this afternoon. Not too likely, but the chance is there, and our storm chances will likely end here in the morning hours. Otherwise, hot and muggy for the next couple of days at least. I'm 25 News First Alert Meteorologist Austin Feig for WMBD Radio.
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19: Welcome to Saturday Showcase. This is Phil Luciano sitting in for Dan DiOrio. We're chatting with Dave Voida of Spring Green. Heard the first Saturday of every month at 8 o'clock. Dave, welcome once again.
20: Thank you. Good to be here.
19: So we'll start with something that's interesting. Drought or no drought? And the official story is there's no drought, but it seems really dry. Explain all this, would you?
20: Yeah, so it's, as we've been talking from last fall, through the dry winter, through the dry March, we were in severe drought. And that was even by the U.S. Drought Agency. They monitor this, and you've got different degrees of drought. And then suddenly April comes along, and it was, I guess, like the 12th wettest April on record. And that same agency is saying, we have no drought conditions right now.
19: And it seems so dry.
20: It does. It does. Yeah, and that's why I'm like, you know, who might argue with the government here? But lawns are showing stress. We're seeing it on plant material. And I've got to look at it and go, okay, let's take them on the word and there's ample moisture in the soil. Why are we seeing these stress conditions? And it really, we've been talking about it going back 2 falls ago. We had dry fall, dry winter, dry fall, dry winter, and this year, dry spring. And you've heard me talk about, hey, when the conditions are right, we go on the offensive, we push the plants, and when the conditions aren't favorable, we go on the defensive. Well, we never had that great offensive time, and that's when the plants expand the root system and go deeper. So if I'm going to take the government at their word and say we've got plenty of moisture in the soil, what it means is, just as we feared, those root systems are thinner, they're not as deep, the plant doesn't have the equipment it needs to process that moisture up.
19: So it's been moist now, but as you said, for the past several seasons, it hasn't been that
20: way. It has not, and it's been dry at critical times. Again, that fall season, the early spring, is when the plants, when the cool temperatures, ample moisture, they're going to go into reproduction stage where they're sending out rhizomes and stolons and thickening your lawn up. They're going to expand that root system as deep as they go. And at those critical times, we didn't have the moisture. So like in July, when you got 100-degree heat, I don't care how much water you get, that plant's not going to grow a root system. It's going to focus on top growth and protecting itself from the heat. So we got to follow. Basically, these plants are genetically programmed to react to weather, and we haven't had those ideal conditions when they're programmed to be expanding that root system.
19: So even really, really wet in April, which seems so long ago already, but still, yeah. April's really wet. But for these plants, they haven't. It's not like they can go, okay, let's get everything together. Boom, we're back. We're back.
20: No, yeah, and they're not going to go. Yeah, they're not going to go. Oh, you know what? Let's go switch back to making root systems now when they're preparing for summer. So we're seeing a lot of that, and the early indicators for people out there. The earliest indicators, you're going to see this lawn get this gorgeous dark blue green. And really, that's the first stages of a plant going into dormancy, because they kind of seal themselves off. They stop the transpiration, which is a loss of moisture through the blade. But you got this surplus of chlorophyll, and this waxy coat starts.
19: Okay, let me pause you a second, because like you said, there are stress signs.
20: Yes.
19: Okay. And you're saying, and I'm one of those guys who prays for a decent lawn but doesn't know much at all, that kind of thing. So you're saying when it has that dark blue green, man, it looks so pretty. That might not be a good sign.
20: Correct. It's an early indicator. Oh, wow. Those plants are starting to seal themselves off, okay, going into a drought stress. You know, the next thing you start seeing, you get done mowing the thing, and you can see the mower path in the lawn. You might have some brown that's following either the wheel marks or your blade cuts. If it's following the blade cuts, might be a sign you need to sharpen that blade, because if you're leaving rough, tattered cuts, you're losing more moisture. The plant's getting into more heat stress. The other thing is isolated dry spots. I fight this. A few years back, we put a new patio in, and there's spots where some sand or gravel got spilled into what the lawn space is.
19: Sure.
20: They're the first things that go brown right now. So you're getting early indicators that lawns are stressed.
19: What is this wax thing? I'm sorry that I'm just I'm so naive about this stuff. I get all fascinated when you start talking about this, because like, I never knew.
20: Well, and that's it. The plants are, like I always say, okay, lawn care is not rocket science, but it is science.
19: Yeah.
20: And to be successful at it, we have to understand the physiology of the plant, how it acts, how it reacts. And one of the things, when they start going into heat stress, they will, one, again, stop transpiration. Usually, a plant or a tree is just a solar-powered water pump, right? The lifeblood of it is that transpiration, pulling the moisture out, rising up, and losing it through the leaves or blade surface. So they start shutting that down so they can maintain the moisture, and they form a little waxy coat over the blade. But then also you see that blue-green because you got this surplus of chlorophyll production that kind of gets jammed up in there, and you get this really rich, nice-looking color. But it is an early indicator of drought stress.
19: And it shouldn't be that color yet.
20: It shouldn't be that color yet.
19: That's the color you're looking for maybe in September? Or?
20: Well, you're going to see it. So the plants are going to react to weather. So it's not uncommon to see this transition happen. But it shouldn't be there yet. I actually watered my lawn last week. I don't know when I've ever watered my lawn in May. But I was having these isolated dry spots that I mentioned, where I talked about where a little bad soil or whatever got in underneath there. And I was seeing some of those tracking from my mower. And that just tells me those plants aren't growing aggressively. And here we are. You know, it was Memorial Day. After Memorial Day, should have been flush. I should have been mowing every 3 days. That ain't happening.
19: So you gotta watch the lawn. You gotta be looking for this. And this is like lawn care 101, right?
20: Yeah, there is some real basics. So, and this is the stuff, honestly, so maybe because we're getting into the physiology of the plant and how it's reacting. So that's what I'm paid to know. What I need my customers to do is just observe. Dave, something looks funny. something doesn't look right. Let us get out there and check it. Let's make sure it's just a natural process that, yeah, you're going into drought stress. If you want to start watering, now's the time, and we'll talk about how much to do that or raise the mower. Or it might be, oh, I'm glad you called me because that's the early stages of an insect infestation and we can catch it soon. So I don't expect the customer to know all this stuff, but lawn care is a participation sport, right? And I need them to participate. I don't care if you're backing out the driveway and you hurry to go to work and go, man, that looks funny over there. I don't need you to get out and dig around. You just got to dial us up on your way to work and go, hey, something didn't look right. Can you guys swing by and take a look?
19: And you don't mind those calls, right?
20: I appreciate those calls. I mean, the worst case in the world, we're only there about seven times a year. That's a month and a half apart. The worst case in the world is to show up on what was a beautiful lawn 7 weeks ago and it's totally trashed having to deliver to my customer, man, I wish you'd called me. You've been hit with army worm or you got this going on. If you'd called me early on, this was a cheap fix. We could have done it on a service call. Now you've lost a lot of lawn and we're talking about repairs and other things. So I do not expect my customers to know all this knowledge, but I just ask them, something looks funny, you call us. We'll swing by and look.
19: I'm going to guess some of your seasoned customers are used to that, but maybe the first timers might be like, well, I don't want to bother those guys.
20: I get that all the time.
19: But you want those calls.
20: I want those calls. I mean, my job security is based upon their satisfaction. And there are years, and I've already warned my staff, because these lawns are going to be thinner. This is a year we're going to have to work harder to keep our customers happy. We're probably going to do some more service calls. We're going to check some things. We're going to spot treat some weeds. But at the end of the year, if you're a happy customer, then you're my customer next year. It does me no good to only come out there seven times at the end of the year going, I'm not impressed.
19: Want to talk to them. Okay, so that's one thing. We just started talking about Lawn Care 101, and even if you are a seasoned landscaper, lawn cutter, all this, there's plenty of stuff you want to be mindful of, and we'll get into that when we get back here, because there's some stuff I'm checking out in my notes. I'm like, oh, man, I never knew that. But we'll get to this, because this is Saturday Showcase with Dave Voigt of Spring Green. Heard the first Saturday of every month at 8 o'clock. We got much more coming up. Stick around. It's next.
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2: There's a moment every bride dreams of when she sees herself and just knows. At Cloud9 Bridal, we understand that your dress is more than a gown. It's a memory in the making. It's happy tears, deep breaths, and the start of forever. From timeless classics.

0: you giving me about what we're going to talk about, and I'm like, ooh, I thought I knew that, and I thought I knew that. I didn't really know all that. So I think this is worth going over, especially going into a new season, right? So let us start. Let us start with mowing.
1: Okay.
0: Is that good?
1: Yeah, that's a great place to start. And I do call it Lawn Care 101 because whether you're using my service, doing it yourself, or God forbid using a different company, these are basic information that will give you a lot better chance at a successful lawn. And it does start and finish with mowing. One of the number one things is just the height on the mower deck, okay? As temperatures are starting to come up, which they are right now, so should that mower deck. So you need to raise it. They got settings on those wheels for a reason, and it needs, as it gets hotter, you need to get higher with that blade. Because what we really want this time of year and moving through summer, that after you cut that lawn, it's at least 3 inches tall.
0: And this isn't, I mean, I don't know if I always think about that, but when I hear about this, like right now, I'm like, oh, this totally makes sense. Because a lot of times, like, oh, man, you know, the higher it is, the more I got to mow. But in the end, that's probably, that's a better way to do it because you don't want to get your lawn all scorched and everything, right?
1: No, that's it. And the only reason you might have to mow more is because your lawn is healthier.
0: And that's a good thing.
1: Right, yeah. If you're mowing too short,
0: yeah,
1: you can scalp the thing. Or I haven't had to mow for 3 weeks. Yeah, but you also cause so much damage. You've got a thinner lawn. You got more weeds. You're going to do more seeding in the fall. So the first place is to start with raise those mowers right now. The other thing is this is about the time of year your blade probably needs sharpened again.
0: Oh, yeah.
1: And my number one tip on that, because I'm always guilty, I cut the grass, go, oh, I was supposed to get that sharpened, and then I don't till the next time I cut the grass and the next time, and I put it off. So the thing I trained myself on, I got an extra set of blades hanging in the garage. So I got a sharp set hanging. It's nothing to change those out, make the change, and then that gives me time to drop the dull set off and get them sharpened at the mower service.
0: Well, obviously you want to have sharp blades so it looks good, but are there other problems that can happen?
1: There is, and you think about if, so when you are cutting the lawn, you're literally cutting it, you're chopping that off. No different if you and I have to have a surgical operation. I went using a sharp scalpel, not a dull butter knife.
0: Yeah.
1: the cleaner the cuts, the quicker the healing, the best it allows that plant to seal its set back off. We just talked about what's happening with transpiration and loss of moisture. If you're cutting with rough edges and that's all tattered and frayed looking, that's very hard for the plant to heal from that and seal it back off. So going into, we're going to talk about watering in a minute. If you've got a dull blade and you're cutting short, but you're trying to water to compensate for these things, you're going to double that water bill compared to if you mowed properly, because not causing the stress. And the other thing is the difference between 3 inches and 2 inches. You think about it, if it's 2 inches tall, but now I go to three, it's 50% taller. Think how much more shade that provides to the ground and how much cooler. And if you don't think that's dramatic, well, think about how much shade am I going to get off of a 5 foot maple or a 10 foot maple, right?
0: Now, I understand why I want that maple taller because I want to stay cool. What does the tall grass do for the shade of the ground and the
1: plant? So you're helping to keep the soil temperature cooler, which is what the plants prefer, but it also helps when you do water, it doesn't evaporate right away, that it goes hand in hand. The healthier plant, and also as it stays thicker and it shades the soil, weed seeds and crabgrass seeds need sunlight to germinate. So when you're shading those, you're preventing a whole lot of weed germination that's going to occur.
0: So you're blocking the sun from the weeds, and that's killing, that's helping control the weeds.
1: That's helping suppress the weeds, yes.
0: How about that? So anything more on mowing before we move on to watering?
1: The thing to keep in mind is we are starting to come into disease season, all right? And I'm going to tell you right now over the next 10 days, every lawn in central Illinois is going to get a couple diseases called leaf spot and dollar spot. And that's no different. If you're mowing properly, that's no different than you and I catching a spring cold, okay?
0: Okay.
1: And it's just because the temperature's right, the moisture conditions should be right, and this fungus grows. The spores are always out there waiting for the right conditions. These are very rarely turf-damaging diseases. If the grass is growing well, it grows right through it, it gets over it, we move on. But as we move later in the summer, we get into more turf-damaging diseases like brown patch fusarium, frog eye. There's things that will actually kill the lawn, and if you're maintaining bad mowing and bad watering habits, you're setting yourself up for more of those problems to occur. And that's more of a July-August problem. So why don't you just practice the good habits now, and we don't have to worry about it then.
0: And what are the ones right now? what are those called
1: again? Leaf spot and dollar spot. And if you really want to get geeky,

0: Get down on your hands and knees.
1: Oh, yeah.
0: Yeah, you can pull a grass blade, and it's going to look almost like I took a cigarette and burned a little hole in that, and that's just the lesion. That's the infection of the disease. Then what happens is that spreads out. It covers the whole width of the blade, causing the plant to collapse out. The other thing, most disease enters through that mulling cut we talked about because you got an open wound, right? It's an opportunity for it to get in there.
1: Right.
0: Tattered open wounds are hard to heal, more opportunity for disease to get in there, as opposed to it can seal off that nice clean cut a lot easier. The other thing is it enters through the grass, the mowing cut, and moves down the plant trying to get the crown where the heart of the plant lies. Well, if it's got 3 inches to travel versus 2 inches, it gives a plant a better chance to recover, and it can grow that disease out. In good conditions and good mowing, you will see it just kind of grow that disease out faster than the disease can move down to the plant and cause permanent damage.
1: So these two diseases, you're saying this is typical. It's not
0: it's
1: like,
0: typical.
1: Not like you did something wrong or whatever.
0: Nope, it's just going to happen. I guarantee in a week here, you won't. If you show me any lawn in the Tri-County area, I can get down on my hands and knees and find you at least some level of leaf spot and dollar spot.
1: And if you're mowing right, it'll take care of itself. It'll go away.
0: You probably won't even notice it.
1: All righty. So there's our mowing part.
0: Yes.
1: Of lawn care 101. What about the water? We can get to this a little bit before the break, and then we'll pick
0: okay.
1: it up again,
0: yeah, so. I mean, there's I don't know how much time we have. There's different degrees. There's some people that don't want to water at all. If I am going to water, how much? And can I water too much? Or when do I get sick of the water bill and I want to shut it down? And so the first thing I'm going to start with, do I water at all? You don't have to because our grasses are normal. They're used to dry summers. They go brown. They go dormant. That's them protecting themselves. You know, the first sign we talked about was that blue-green color. It's sealing itself off. And then as conditions get drier and drier, you'll see the blade actually turns brown, and it hardens up around that crown I mentioned before. Again, you want to get geeky, you can get down there and pluck a single grass plant, start peeling those blades back, and you're going to find this little white shoot down at the base of the plant. That's the crown. As long as we got live crowns, that plant's going to recover. As soon as we lose that crown, we got a dead plant on
1: okay.
0: our hands.
1: Okay, I hear what you're saying there. So it seems to be what you're indicating, that to a large degree, that the element of water or not is what you want your lawn to look like.
0: Correct.
1: Not the destruction of the lawn.
0: Correct, and then am I willing to risk? We go into a severe drought. I didn't water at all. I've got some reseeding work to do in the fall, right? We can't control if it gets that extreme. You might have some damage. So do I want to deal with some expense now and maintain it through the summer, or do I want to risk possible repairs in the fall?
1: We're going to pick this up a little bit more here, Lawn Care 101, to talk about more about water or no water, and it might be a big deal. It might not be a big deal. That's what we'll talk about here, because we are with Saturday Showcase with Dave Voigt of Spring Green. Heard the first Saturday of every month at 8 o'clock. We got a lot more coming up. Next.
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8: I'm Paul Stevens. Secretary of War Pete Hegseth in Normandy, France, commemorating the 82nd anniversary of the D-Day landings in World War II.
9: The first waves of soldiers took devastating casualties. Thousands of our absolute best cut down. But the American warfighter never quit. Fueled by an unwavering love of country and the men beside them, they pushed forward.
8: D-Day, June 6, 1944, the biggest amphibious invasion in war history. Smiles at the White House, the U.S. adding 172,000 jobs in the month of May.
10: Right now, Wall Street just doesn't understand that the Trump economy is really creating an economic golden age. And then another thing that is probably not going to make the headlines, certainly not in the fake news, is that the numbers keep getting revised up.
8: National Economic Council Director Kevin Hassett Friday on Fox America. 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
2: WMBD Radio Local News. I'm Julia Bradley. Peoria is marking 50 years of friendship with its German sister city. 25 News reports leaders from Friedrichshafen, Germany, arrived in Peoria this week for a celebration dinner at the Gateway Building Thursday night. Sister City Commission Chair Patrick Rosler said, especially today when the world can seem so far apart, organizations like ours and the relationships that we continue to build are critically important. The public is invited to meet the German guests today at Summerfest at Hickory Grove Park in Dunlap between noon and 8 p.m. The Chicago Bears have taken their biggest step yet toward leaving the state. Capital News Illinois reports the team's board of directors voted yesterday to advance a stadium project in Hammond, Indiana, where lawmakers have promised more than $1 billion in subsidies. The move comes after Illinois lawmakers failed to pass a stadium legislation this session. However, top Illinois negotiators say the Bears president called them Friday, indicating Illinois isn't completely out of the picture. The Bears have called Illinois home for 106 years. 35,000 rubber ducks will be in the 88th duck race for the Center for Prevention of Abuse. Carol Myrna says all of the money raised through duck sales supports programming and stays right here. The ducks are on sale now for $5 each. The race is August 22nd at East Peoria's East Side Center. More news in 30 minutes or as it breaks, and always at WMBDRadio.com.
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13: The 25 News First Alert forecast. We're looking for some scattered showers and thunderstorms here this morning, likely moving out by the time we get on out in the afternoon. Still could see a few stray showers into this afternoon. Not too likely, but the chance is there, and our storm chances will likely end here in the morning hours. Otherwise, hot and muggy for the next couple of days at least. I'm 25 News First Alert meteorologist Austin Feig for WMBD.

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8: 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This is Phil Luciano sitting in for Dan DiIorio. We're chatting with Dave Voita of Spring Green. Heard the first Saturday of every month at 8 o'clock. Now, Dave, we are knee-deep in our Lawn Care 101. We talked about mowing, and we just started talking about watering, whether to water or not. And if we've made the decision to water, let's talk about that.
9: Okay. So proper watering is of the utmost importance, because improper watering can almost cause more harm. And here's why. So if, and I see this quite often, but Dave, I'm watering every day for 15 minutes. My lawn looks horrid. And there's a reason for that. 15 minutes means you're wetting the surface. You think about it, we're going to get back on our hands and knees, or picture a piece of sod. You got the grass blades up top. Then you got that thatchy brown area in there where the dead grass is, the crown of the plant is. And below that's the root system. At 10 to 15 minutes, you're wetting the blade, you're wetting that thatch area, but you're not soaking in the soil where the roots are and the plant needs it to be.
8: All right, so the plant down deep.
9: No, you're not. The plant's living underneath the soil, but what is living in that thatchy area is the fungus we talked about, and getting into summer, those actually turf damaging funguses, all the insects that we're trying to control, the sod webworm, the chinch bug. So at 15 minutes a day, you're making a phenomenal environment for disease and insect to grow. Oh, yeah, you're encouraging the problem.
8: You're doing the worst thing possible.
9: You absolutely are.
8: Oh, my, oh, my.
9: But then on top of it, you've still got drought-stressed grass plants because you never got to the root system. They absorb such minimal moisture through the leaf, it's not enough to support itself. It's got to get down into the soil. So, again, 15 minutes a day, you're drilling holes in your boat to let the water out, right? It's not helping you.
8: How long should you be doing it?
9: So that's the tough question, because everybody's water pressure is different, soil conditions are different. So I've got this really scientific tool that you use called a screwdriver. All right? And I'm going to say on most of our water rates and sprinklers around here, start at about 30 or 35 minutes and then check. And if you go out there and you can insert that screwdriver into the ground about 2.5, maybe even 3 inches, and you got moisture, you're good. If you stick that thing in the ground and it goes in 6 inches, it's more than you need. You're just refilling the aquifer, right?
8: Gotcha.
9: So we need it in that 2 to 3 inch depth range.
8: And this, so do you do it then every day?
9: Or? No, here's the good news too. So once you've got soil water that deep, even in extreme heat, you shouldn't have to do this more than 3 times a week, but most often twice a week will keep the lawn in nice shape. And the added benefit is, remember we talked about where the insects and the disease are living up top? By letting that dry out every couple days in between, now you're making them unhappy and you're making the grass plant happy. Versus 15 minutes, you're making the disease and the insects happy and the grass plant unhappy.
8: So it sounds as if it makes more sense to not water it every day. Even if you're doing 35 minutes, you want to make the unwanted stuff suffer and die off and whatnot.
9: Yeah, yeah. Wow. And that's where, again, with bad habits, we can, again, be causing ourselves our own problems. So, and then that'll vary as we get into, and it can vary within a landscape. I've got a customer whose back lawn is shaded. Front lawn is sloping, facing a street, southern exposure. Okay. And I was really scratching my head for years because that back lawn, we just couldn't get a decent root system. And it finally dawned on me, I'm like, are you watering this the same as the front? And she said, yes. Think how much moisture, how much watering it takes to keep that front slope, southern exposure, full sun with the water running off to keep that green. The back was so waterlogged we were drowning the turf out. It couldn't get roots at you, root density going in. And you weren't getting proper airflow and everything else. So we suddenly cut the back into half of what the front was getting. And amazingly, we got a great root system. We got a healthy lawn again.
8: So a second ago, you're kidding, halfway kidding about if you're watering way too much and just feeding it into the aquifer, pouring money down the drain, essentially. But it also can be, you can waterlog it and cause problems?
9: Yes, yes, because we need air and oxygen flow through there, too. And this ground was just so water-saturated that the plants were struggling from it. So that's where the handy-dandy screwdriver comes in. You might, if you've got different zones on your system, you might find you've got them at different time ranges on how long they're running. The big key is we don't want to get into that daily watering. Daily shallow watering is where we will have issues come July, August, where suddenly a disease flares up and we lose a third of a lawn in a three-day period, right? Because it just ran rampant through there.
8: And is there situations, and I could see where people do this, where, you know, they're watering and they're maybe like the person who was doing it 15 minutes, like, oh, you're not doing it enough. And then they start watering to the needs of their lawn, and they get the water bill, like, oh, no, this is much more than I thought. And they shut it off. But that, of course, that's not going to be good for the rest of the summer.
9: No, no, that's almost about the worst thing you could have done. And we do fight that. We get in that. So we're all like, okay, I'm excited about my lawn. I planted flowers. I hate having to start watering in May, but I'm going to keep it looking nice. We go through June, and you've got this great-looking lawn, and everything's good. And then about mid to late July, that water bill hits. And the shock comes in, all right? And especially if, again, proper watering only twice a week is going to lower that bill versus you're out there every day for 15 minutes.
8: Right.
9: So there's water conservation. There's value in that. But then you decide, I'm pulling the plug on this. We're not spending another penny on water.
8: Uh-oh.
9: Remember, we started the show talking about the transition that turf goes through when it prepares for drought.
8: Yes.
9: And as the temperatures are coming up and the moisture dies out, we start with the blue-green, then we go to brown, and it seals those plants up, and it's ready to go into that. Well, you just walked out in the middle of the desert and just ripped the stool right out from under it, right? There's no transition period. It's an extreme shock to the plants. You run a high risk of losing some lawn. But the other thing will happen, if they do survive going into that dormancy and locking themselves up, boy, it's a booger to bring them back out. They are just in such shock.
8: I was going
9: to
8: say, it sounds to me, from the little I know, and almost all of this from our conversations here, is that you can shut off your water, and it's going to be problematic right then and there. It's not going to look good. But the problems will last way beyond just the look, because you're hurting the plants. Am I getting this right?
9: Yes, you are. Yeah, you absolutely are. You're taking them from glutton to famine with no chance for it to prep. It has a transition it goes through, and you just eliminated that opportunity. So let's say you're in that spot, and you're like, June, nah, gas prices are so high, we got to cut back on something. Let's taper that watering off. So if you've been doing three times a week, let's the next week go to two times a week, and then the following week, once a week. And then if you want to let it go completely dormant and stop, you at least gave it a transition period for it to harden and protect itself.
8: But is that even a good idea to shut it off completely in July? Or?
9: Well, knowing I might have to tolerate some damage, I might have to do some reseeding, whatever come fall. The number one thing you want to watch for, let's say we get into extreme drought. If our turf goes 21 to 28 days, you will start seeing plant death, okay? And you'll lose a lawn, all right? And so, again, you won't have that lovely blue-green. Now what you see is this dull gray powdery look. That means you got dead plants.
8: Oh, man. So you might save money on the water bill.
9: Yeah, so, yeah, if it's every 3 weeks, go out there, water to a 2-inch depth, it's not going to green up, but you're going to keep the plants alive. That won't cost you a lot of money, and it'll help you avoid a lot of seeding or repair costs come fall.
8: All righty. Coming up next, we're going to talk bugs. Got to watch out for the bugs, because this is Saturday Showcase with Dave Voigt of Spring Green. Heard the first Saturday of every month at 8 o'clock. We got a lot more coming up next.
0: Check out Sherman's newly remodeled...
10: I finally did it.
0: What's that, Larry?
10: I walked into the store.
0: And...
10: It pains me to say it, but it's pretty legit.
11: Wow, Larry, that's actually kind of nice.
10: Don't get all sappy on me. Just wanted to say you did an all right job.
11: Which door did you go in?
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11: Very funny. You buy anything?
10: I was hoping to work out a deal on a new...
11: Whoops, looks like we're out of time. See you, Larry.
10: Bye, Paul.
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8: Our Saturday showcase continues. This is Phil Luciano sitting in for Dan DiOrio. We're chatting with Dave Voigt of Spring Green, heard the first Saturday of every month at 8 o'clock. Well, Dave, we've covered a lot of territory regarding lawn care today, and we now want to get into the part that's maybe the most challenging for some of us, and that's the bugs. Tell us what we need to be doing and what to look out for, especially this year in particular.
9: So, again, it's going to be those scouting or observation techniques are going to be extremely important. About 2 months ago, the National Pest Control Association came out and said, oh, this is going to be one of the buggiest years on record. And even as a member of the association, I kind of scratched my head and go, is that just a puff piece, you know?
8: Get your attention.
9: Yeah, get your attention. Is it promote services like mine? You know, it turns out they're right. It is erratic as heck, and nothing's running on schedule. Just as we talked about the diseases on lawns, I can tell you about which month which disease is going to show up in, and bugs and insects will usually follow a similar cycle to that. but not this year. It's
8: because it's buggier. And why is it buggier?
9: You know what? It has to do with the article I read is just the different weather conditions we've had with the milder winters, not as much snow cover, things like that going on. But I'm talking like Japanese beetle, which is usually an end of June, July thing, was 3 weeks ago out in Farmington. We had some show up. You know, box elder bugs, which are, again, a May-June thing, about 6 weeks ago in Peoria.
8: They're already here.
9: They're already here. Nobody's following the script here.
8: The bugs aren't listening to this.
9: They are not. They're not. So it's one of those things that preventative measures are going to be more important than ever. Like, we're getting ready to put down our grub preventative for the year that helps protect for grub damage in the fall. And those are, if anybody didn't know, grubs are the larva of Japanese beetle, June bugs, any beetle. So when you think about like a butterfly, the caterpillar is a larva stage.
8: Right.
9: And a grub, it's a beetle that's out there. And we had high populations last year, so we're getting in front of that. I saw mites on the burning bushes in front of our own office here. And that's usually a late June, July type of bug, but they were crawling like crazy. And I think it has to do with we had that warm March that got things kind of off to a start.
8: And this is a dumb question, but if they're here early, does that mean there will be more of them and they'll be here through the whole season? Or is it one of those, who knows?
9: kind of a who knows, but here's what you got to look at. Bugs are so prolific because they have such rapid life cycles and reproductive. So if we gave them an extra 6 weeks to get a few more generations up and rolling, and you kind of think about when we talk about mosquito control, we use the N2 care system that attracts one mosquito in there, right? It'll attract more, but if one goes in there, there's 75 eggs that mosquito lies.
8: Whoa.
9: that larvicide in there kills those eggs. But if those 75 survive that, 75 times 75, 10 days later, is over 5,000 mosquitoes in your lawn. Well, imagine, let's start doing that multiplying math on these other insects. So it does make sense to me with an earlier start, you're going to have higher populations through the rest of the summer.
8: Gotcha. Any other insects that are popping up early or you're waiting to come?
9: You've seen a lot of ant activity, and that's one thing I was really happy with. So we offer not only the lawn care, but we offer home pest control. And we got out there early with March using a real nice granular bait on that. So we haven't had any service calls inside anybody's home for the ants, because if they did, we'd come out no charge and take care of it. But boy, the activity I'm seeing out on patios and landscapes and things, ants are off to a heck of a good start too.
8: Same thing, just because of the conditions and whatnot, that sort of thing.
9: Yep. The thing also, this is a month to start watching your burning bushes and your arborvitaes for bagworms. All right. If you're not familiar with what a bagworm is, you can look at that arborvitae and go, hey, I never realized we had pine cones on that. Well, it doesn't. It doesn't. Okay.
8: Yes.
9: Yeah. And what it is, it's a little worm that builds a silk cocoon around itself, and it uses the leaf material off of the arborvitae itself or the burning bush. So it looks like this little, almost like a little pine cone there, but they're feeding like crazy. And I can tell you in past years, and I haven't found them yet this year, but the soonest I would see them is Memorial Day. I have no reason to believe that they won't be heavy by the end of the month. And these can totally disfigure a plant. Even if it doesn't kill the plant, disfigures it to the point it's not serving the purpose in your landscape anymore. So we are getting started with those sprays also.
8: And with those worms, is it when they did they destroy the plant when they burst out of there?
9: No, it's actually that worm when it's feeding. And that's
8: really?
9: That's the thing. When you look at most insects, it's the larval stage that causes the most damage. When you think about whether it's the bagworms, it's they're feeding because they've got to go through this huge transition to become an adult. So they're looking for all the energy and all the food it can.
8: Ah.
9: So you think about like, now Japanese beetle are an exception. They will cause a lot of foliar damage. But June bugs, a lot of times the adult animal itself or adult insect really doesn't cause much damage. It was that larva trying to cram all the calories it needs to go through
8: taking all that energy and good stuff from the plant.
9: Yep. So it can transition into an adult situation. So it's keep an eye on things. Again, that's where I stress to my customers, I don't expect you to know all this. I need you just to notice if something looks funny.
8: You know, that's the best part of this is that I don't have to know anything. I don't really have to think. I just have to look. And if something looks weird, that's all my responsibility. I'd like that's easy. That's pretty simple stuff.
9: Yeah, that's it.
8: You're the one who knows the stuff.
9: Yep, it's our job to figure it out and solve it for you. And I'll tell people, whether you're a customer or not, if you got something that looks funny out there, if it's something that's obvious and I've already seen it on 100 properties, I might diagnose it right over the phone for you. Or if we got a truck in the area, I don't mind having them swing by and look. I mean, my goal is always to have maximum consumer value for their dollar. And I prefer to think I'm that. But not all of our budgets are that way. Maybe a guy's doing it himself, getting, you know, hitting a brick wall, can't figure something out. I'm not offended. People accuse me. I can talk on and on and on about bugs and grass.
8: We got about a minute and a half, Dave. Tell us about some of the services you offer regarding these bugs.
9: So I'm going to tell you, it's our pest control bundle, and I'm going to call this a consumer alert. If you are hiring somebody to do mosquitoes and you've got a pest control company and you're paying for how many visits and how many people to drive to your house and do these things, we've got a bundle where we put the mosquito control along with the home pest control. It's $65 a month. We cover it all. We include flea and tick in that. We include rodent. I guarantee if you're paying separate companies, you're probably $1,200 to $1,800 a year on this. And it comes down to the efficiency you're giving me that I don't have to have my technician drive to your house two or three times or three different companies sending the guys. Gas isn't cheap. Labor's not cheap, right? But once you pay me to drive there, I spend another 10 or 15 minutes and give you more services for your money. So maximum value for the consumer. We do guarantee all those with service calls. If somehow you're getting a bug inside the house, we come back at no charge. So instead of having three or four companies for three or four problems, we have positioned ourselves to be your all-around answer. You know, you've got a friend in pest control and lawn care, and we'd like to be that for you.
8: And as you said, the main thing is you're ready to answer that phone. You don't mind talking. Just got to keep you got you on the line. If you got the service, that's the only thing you got to worry about is just keeping your peepers open, right?
9: Yeah. You just let me know, and maybe I get a little winded. And you want to? That's more information. I want to know, Dave, and we'll get out there and get it fixed for you.
8: Very good. Well, Dave, once again, fascinating stuff from the overwatering and what you're watering, the fungus, you're helping the bugs. You don't want to do that to all these bugs that are popping up. Interesting stuff as always. Thanks for being here. And this has been Saturday Showcase with Dave Voigt of Spring Green. Heard the first Saturday of every month at 8 o'clock. We'll talk to you again next time.
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0: Watching and waiting. I'm Paul Stevens, Fox News. An ultimatum issued by Iran in the Middle East. Fox's Max Gordon in Tel Aviv.
1: Iran's foreign minister saying again today that a deal between the U.S. and Iran will only come when fighting ends in Lebanon as well. So far, that hasn't happened, with Israel and Hezbollah again trading fire today. Earlier in the week, Israeli troops moved further into Lebanon than they had in over 25 years. Over the past week, the Israeli Defense Force reported striking 650 Hezbollah targets and killing 125 Hezbollah fighters. On Wednesday, Israel and Lebanon agreed to a ceasefire, but Hezbollah, which was not part of the negotiations, has rejected that agreement. Lebanon's president telling CNN that it's unacceptable that Iran is using his country as a bargaining chip in their negotiations with the United States. In Tel Aviv, Max Gordon, Fox News.
0: And the military saying Friday it shot down four drones launched by Iran. Bahrain saying it intercepted ballistic missiles and drones today that were fired from Iran. Monthly jobs numbers coming in higher than expected for May, surprising analysts for 2 months in a row now.
2: The Department of Labor reported a gain of 172,000 jobs in May, more than analysts expected. And the March and April jobs numbers were revised up by 93,000 jobs. The president told reporters on Air Force One Friday.
3: I hope the market starts to learn that when you have good numbers, the market should go up, not down.
2: But hot hiring and higher inflation could lead the Fed under the new chair, Kevin Warsh, to raise interest rates. The president said he trusted Warsh.
3: The reason they go down is if it's doing well, people say, oh, we have to stop inflation. And it doesn't mean inflation. In fact, it could be just the opposite.
2: The numbers showed average hourly wages rose 3.4% compared to last May. Jessica Rosenthal, Fox News.
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4: WMBD Radio Local News. I'm Julia Bradley. A well-known part of downtown Peoria has a fresh new look. Bicentennial Park was officially opened yesterday after the county spent the last year transforming the Courthouse Plaza. The county's Gretchen Pearsall explains the vision to 25 News.
5: We have a new water feature featuring bronze bisons, permeable pavers. There's been a lot of new stonework going on, a lot of new landscaping with trees and benches, really to make it a gathering place for downtown.
4: With those upgrades complete, the plaza is now open to the public and ready for future community events. As summer heat climbs in Peoria, so does concern over rising crime.
6: Every neighborhood, every kid, every adult, doesn't matter where you're from, where you live, you should feel safe in this community.
4: New Police Chief Brad Dixon says his department is bracing for the typical summer spike, particularly among youth. Gunshot victims are up 10% compared to this time last year, and homicides have taken up to four so far. Dixon tells 25 News, if you pull the trigger, that's a choice, and homicide remains his top priority. To stay ahead of violence, the city is sticking with ShotSpotter technology, but the chief warns the technology isn't a cure-all. He says there's plenty of local resources and programs to help kids keep kids out of trouble. More news in 30 minutes or as it breaks, and always at WMBDRadio.com.
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9: The 25 News First Alert forecast. We're looking for some scattered showers and thunderstorms here this morning. Likely moving out by the time we get on out in the afternoon. Still could see a few stray showers into this afternoon. Not too likely, but the chance is there. And our storm chances will likely end here in the morning hours. Otherwise, hot and muggy for the next couple of days at least. I'm 25 News First Alert Meteorologist Austin Feig for WMBD Radio.
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17: Welcome to Saturday Showcase. This is Phil Luciano sitting in for Dan DiOrio. We're talking with Steve Houlihan of Benjamin F. Edwards. It's heard the first Saturday of every month at 9 o'clock. Steve, welcome once again.
18: Good morning, Phil.
17: I thought we might start with just an update about what's going on in the markets.
18: Yeah, we continue to push higher. The market finished the week with a little bit lower numbers, but overall continue to flirt with literally record highs on all three indexes. The NASDAQ at 26,350, 27,093 is the record high there. The S&P at 7540, 7609, the record high there. And finally, the Dow Jones at 51,580, 51,660, the record high there. So literally all of them literally within spitting distance of hitting a record high, which is sort of contrary to what one might think as far as in this wartime, in this Iran situation time, why is the market hitting highs? Well, clearly no one knows for certain, but, you know, some old adages that we've talked about for years on this show, as well as just in the market period. Bull market will surprise to the upside. That's precisely what's going on. Markets are resilient to wars, resilient to news, bad news, resilient to you name it. Precisely, that's what's going on. Clearly, trees do not grow to the sky, so don't, you know what I'm saying, there will be a pullback, but overall, the wind has been at our backs. Overall, we're getting some strong economic numbers out, as we did last week, which basically then, what does that mean? That means that the Fed may raise rates, Phil, may raise rates to slow the economy down, to cool things down. And again, that's the lever that the Fed has, to either raise rates or lower rates. And why do they do that? They want the economic playing field to be as level as possible. If it gets too steep, they need to slow it down. If it begins to dive too much, they need to pick it up a bit. So the rate lever is what the Fed has on its side, again, to lower, to raise rates, interest rates, that is, to keep that economic playing field as level as possible.
17: And I know there's no absolute answer, as you mentioned, regarding the bull market, but is it possibly because of AI that it's still feeding a lot of this investment? People are still so high on it?
18: That's having a lot to do with it. AI has been the investment choice lately for those willing to take risks. AI, as well as infrastructure. You're hearing a lot about that. You're hearing a lot about the IPOs coming up here this next week.
17: It's going to go crazy,
18: yes.
17: Right?
18: Again, that's getting a lot of hype. Again, and you know, I had a talking to some analysts and economists lately, and it's interesting to hear different schools of thought regarding AI. In other words, some feel that we're in the early innings. Some feel that it is somewhat of a smoke and mirrors, but clearly that's what's getting a lot of attention. And yes, that could be the reason for a part of the reason for these indexes hitting record highs.
17: Well, certainly we'll be keeping our eye on all of that. Mm-hmm. Meantime, want to talk about an idea that I don't know if a lot of people think about a lot. Yeah, you think about how your investments are doing, but maybe amid what you have already, how about a financial declutter, a financial declutter. Talk about some of the aspects of that and why you might want to think about doing something.
18: You know, and that's a matter of housekeeping, I'll call it, Phil, financial housekeeping.
17: Okay.
18: Basically, declutter means reducing the unnecessary, the complexity in your money setup to gain clarity, to lower stress, and to save more money. You know, it involves streamlining your accounts, identifying, canceling wasted subscriptions. We all have subscriptions that we've, you know, taken out over the years that we don't use anymore. Organizing your financial paperwork so you always know exactly where you stand. And that's easier said than done. We, at Benjamin Edwards, we send our clients either monthly statements and or you can access your account online. So clearly the monthly statements tend to pile up and clients say, how long should I keep them? Well, it just depends. You know what I'm saying? But yet, again, help declutter.
17: And I think for a lot of us, we know the big picture things, like where our money is invested in that. Mm-hmm. But when you bring up the wasted subscriptions, I think, oh, man. Because you think, well, I've got like maybe two or three. And then you look at like, oh, yeah, there's that one and that one. And then all of a sudden you think, when was the last time I went to that source to watch a movie or to read the magazine or anything like that? It can creep up on you.
18: Absolutely. And especially today, Phil, they're taken out automatically out of your account. So you don't write a check. You're not reminded that you have those accounts. So it's easy to forget about them. You're exactly right.
17: And it's perpetual in a lot of cases.
18: Oh, heck
17: it's just
18: yes.
17: going on and on and on.
18: You know, but some steps in doing this or fulfilling this, you auditing your accounts, it includes consolidating multiple scattered checking and savings accounts into a single manageable hub to reduce the confusion, help with maintenance fees. And again, I have radio listeners come in for the free portfolio review, and they'll have two, three different checking accounts or two, three different savings accounts. I ask them why, and they look at me like a deer in the headlights. In other words, I don't know why, they just do.
17: It just happens.
18: Exactly. Well, let's consolidate them, as I said, to reduce the maintenance fees, the confusion.
17: And I think you touched on something that's important there, because on one hand, is there anything necessarily wrong with having various accounts? No, but if you don't have it all together and you don't know, you know, why not make it more manageable, right?
18: Absolutely. And again, if you have it for a reason, so be it. If you have a little business and it's separate or whatever, you and your wife, you and your kids, whatever. But yet many people have multiple. They don't need them. This step could also include consolidating investment and retirement accounts. And just to touch on that, people come in for the free portfolio review. It's not uncommon at all that they'll have two, three, four, five different 401ks from previous employers just hanging out there. You know what I'm saying? Just sitting out there. And I say, well, let's consolidate. Let's talk about consolidation.
17: Let's get our arms around this.
18: You betcha. So as I said, though, canceling unused subscriptions, we talk about that. Insurance and rate shopping. Review and shop around for your auto, your home, your life insurance policies to ensure that your coverage is current, that you're not overpaying. Again, this is important because it's, you know, I recently did this, and I'm not going to mention the company name, but I had a company, well-known company, for years since I was probably 16, 18 years old because my mom and dad had it. You know what I'm saying? Nothing wrong with it, but yet when you shop around, you're like, boy, just shop around for rates to make sure that you have up-to-date insurance. And again, out of sight, out of mind.
17: And I would think that these days, that notion of shopping around is a little easier than before. Like, I mean, years and years ago, because back then, like you said, who's your agent? Who's your, what my mom and dad do. Now you got so many different options, and there is that push out there.
18: Absolutely.
17: To look for the right rate, place.
18: Absolutely. You know, and also, Phil, streamline your automated bills. 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Set that up through one main account so you never miss a payment or incur any late fees, you know, and also consider consolidating your debt, your credit cards, your student loans. I come across this also quite often where someone will come in and have, they'll have 10 student loans. Well, let's consolidate into one. We'll take a look at the rate they're charged.
17: Or at least take a look at it, right?
18: Absolutely.
17: Okay. This is fascinating stuff. This is great stuff, financial decluttering. And the more you talk about it, the more I, and I'm sure listeners, are going, Oh, yeah, there's that. Oh, yeah, there's that. We got plenty more to get to in that. Plus, it's graduation time. You want to give some sort of financial gift to one of your loved ones? What might be the best options? We're going to get to that because this is Saturday Showcase with Steve Houlihan of Benjamin F. Edwards. It's heard the first Saturday of every month at 9 o'clock. We got more coming up next.
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17: Welcome back. This is Saturday Showcase. This is Phil Luciano sitting in for Dan DiOrio. We're chatting with Steve Houlihan of Benjamin F. Edwards, heard the first Saturday of every month at 9 o'clock. And, Steve, we've been talking about the concept of financial decluttering, getting your arms around all those different things that are in your financial orbit, and when necessary, when prudent, consolidating them.

0: and electronically, I'm like, you don't even read this stuff.
1: Yeah, and again, the beauty of Benjamin F. Edwards, my clients know we can go back to day one and retrieve information that they may need. So, but anyhow, create a systematic approach to keeping or shredding documents. You know, archive, I would say, past tax returns, property tax deeds to a secure paperless digital for, you know, that you can easily get your hands on as far as, you know, the important papers. But ultimately, a financial declutter, it's not about restrictions or depriving yourself of anything that you enjoy. It's about a strategy to help you manage your money effortlessly, revealing the hidden costs, align your spending with actual priorities. It goes beyond, you know, bank statements. As I said, it involves streamlining your entire economic ecosystem. Focus on automating, optimizing cash flow, physically removing clutter, and just reducing stress and making your life less complicated.
0: I got to tell you, when I have those big bins, I mean, eventually so much, maybe put them in bins or drawers or another filing cabinet. That is stressful. I got to clear all the Just go. You go to paperless, and you go to Benjamin F. Edwards. Someone else can keep track of all this stuff.
1: Yes, sir.
0: So on another topic, it is graduation time, and even if you're already done with those gifts for this year, you know, there's another graduation time coming down the road, and sometimes we think, well, maybe we want to not only give a gift, but help that person invest in their future. And you know, you can give them a wad of cash, but maybe there's another way, a different way, to give them a financial gift. What do you suggest in that area?
1: There is, Phil. You know, and as you said, rather than handing over raw cash, a wad of cash, as you put it, you can jumpstart their financial future. Open a high-yield savings account, a money market account. You can fund a Roth IRA. You can help pay down that student loan that I talked about. And again, this not only will obviously financially help them, but it will also begin to have them think in that direction in terms of, okay, you're funding a Roth IRA, tax-free IRA. What does that mean? What's that all about? And hopefully the student or the graduate will then begin to ask some questions and think about or pay down debt. And when you show them, based on the debt that they have, how much interest they're going to be paying, I'm going to pay down X dollars, and this is going to save you this much in interest payments in the future. So, again, it'll hopefully get their wheels turning so that they begin to think in that direction as far as paying down debt, as far as saving and accumulating to a Roth IRA.
0: And if this sounds, if you're like a parent or grandparent, and you're thinking, this isn't going to interest them at all this sort of financial mumbo-jumbo, right. I got to tell you, I keep reading study after study, and this is with college students, even college freshmen, and they're saying, one of the things I did not get enough education in and during my, you know, my high school years or even before that, is financial literacy. And they say, I wish I had more. And when they're done by college time, you want to hope that they are thinking of this. But even if it's been college, that they can get, okay, let's show them how to invest money in the future. And I think more young people than we give them credit for want stuff like you're talking about.
1: Exactly. And you know, and I've heard that before too, Phil, as far as financial literacy, as far as money management, what have you. And you know, the old saying, bad habits are hard to break. Well, so are good habits. In other words, and if you get them in the direction of when I say good habits, of putting aside monthly money every month into a 401k, dollar cost average into a Roth IRA, again, it's out of sight, out of mind. If it comes out automatically, directly, you jumpstart them. You begin by showing them, okay, I'm going to open the account. I'm going to put in this much money. And if you can, you can put in this many dollars per month for the remainder of the year to max out your Roth contribution, to put in the most if you can financially afford it. And if you can't, you know what I'm saying, well, then put in a little less. But how do I do it? Do I mail them a check? No, you have it taken out of your checking or your savings account automatically every month, so you don't have to think about it. You don't have to do it. So, again, you are giving them some financial literacy, in addition, a jump start to their financial portfolio, their life.
0: And on our end, the giver end, I you know, sometimes I think, you know, well, I wish as a parent, as a grandparent, I wish I could give this big giant wad of money and start it with like almost starts as a nest egg. Yeah. And then it can be kind of daunting because, well, a lot of us don't have that big wad of money. But you don't have to. You can start it with something small. I mean, in our minds, it might seem small, but that's the whole gift is the mechanism, the idea, the good habit, as you put it.
1: Couldn't agree more. And the other thing, if you're a parent or grandparent and you can financially afford this, you know, when I was young, my grandpa, grandma, and grandpa did this for me when I was young. Again, every month I'd show them what I save from mowing my lawns, from doing plowing snow, what have you.

0: and they would match literally dollar for dollar, something like that in terms of, yeah. of okay, you know, the parent, you say, okay, I'm going to start you off here, grandparent, start you off with this Roth IRA. And, you know, every month, every couple months, we'll talk about it. And whatever you put in, I'll match it dollar for dollar. Give them an incentive to do it. Why not? Again, you're setting them up for long-term success. And there's nothing wrong with that financial
1: long. Right.
0: I've never talked to a person ever, a soul that said, gee, I saved too much money or I started investing too early. But I certainly have talked to people that say, I wish I would have started 10 years ago. I wish I would have put away more money. I wish I would have this. I wish I would have that. You know what I'm saying?
1: And anytime, and I don't do this a lot, but anytime I've talked to any of the younger people in my family, in my extended family, and mention a little bit, because I'm no financial genius, but just about the ideas like you're talking about, I never get a look like, hey, get out of here, old man. It's more like, you know what? No one's ever talked to me about that. And they're very receptive.
0: And as I said, Phil, even if it's funding an IRA or paying down some debt, to make it more realistic to them, show them how much that debt is going to cost them every month to carry that debt,
1: that student loan. That too.
0: It's going to cost, based on the dollar amount, based on the percentage, and show them how much interest you're going to be saving, how much they'll save themselves by extinguishing that debt ASAP.
1: That whole notion, like you're saying, of showing them the money they're losing, you know, because of that debt, that's important.
0: Or that they're going to have to pay out of their pocket to carry that debt forward.
1: Yeah. And so when they, I think when they see that in black and white, it becomes not just, oh, ho-hum, I've got this loan for college. All of a sudden, oh, wow, that's a big number. Yeah. Let's work on getting that down, huh?
0: Yeah, absolutely. You know, with my clients, percentages are nice. You made 21%. Okay, you made $211,000 last year. Wow. The dollar figure is much more impactful than the percentage for most folks. They can relate to the dollar figure versus a percentage.
1: Yeah, that black and white. Even for a young person who's had not a lot of experience, when they see that, it's like, this is real. This is real world. And then they start getting into this. We have more ideas. Well, Steve has more ideas about how to help your grads and other young ones in terms of a financial gift and what to do about that. This is Saturday Showcase with Steve Houlihan of Benjamin F. Edwards. It's certainly the first Saturday of every month at 9 o'clock. We got more ideas coming up next.
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11: I'm Pam Puzo. An emotional D-Day tribute from Secretary of War Pete Hegseth. During a ceremony in Normandy, France, he addressed the last living veterans of World War II.
12: They are a living embodiment of the warrior ethos we today revive at the Department of War.
11: D-Day marked the start of the campaign to liberate Nazi-occupied Europe. The controversies keep piling up against Democratic Senate candidate Graham Platner in Maine, who addressed supporters last night.
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14: 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Peoria's Steamboat Classic, known as SC-415, has returned to the riverfront this morning. Adam White tells WMBD's Greg and Dan Show one of the elite events is the USATF 4-Mile Championship, a national championship event.
15: We're also hosting the Masters Championship for men and women over the age of 40. There's over $80,000 in prize money. So, yes, we are trying to really attract the best of the best.
14: White says the Steamboat Classic is for everyone, walkers, joggers, wheelers, even runners of all ages and capabilities. The races are going on now at Northeast Washington and Hamilton. One of the longest-running duck races of its kind returns to East Peoria's East Side Center this August, benefiting the Center for Prevention of Abuse. The center's Carol Myrna says ducks went on sale Monday.
16: 35,000 little rubber ducks raced down a 1,000-foot water slide, and the first 15 ducks across the finish line win awesome prizes for the people that adopted them.
14: Each duck is $5, with 100% of the money raised supporting the center's abuse programs, including critical services for survivors of abuse and violence, as well as violence prevention education across central Illinois. The 38th annual duck race will be Saturday, August 22nd at East Peoria's East Side Center. More news in 30 minutes or as it breaks, and always at WMBDRadio.com.
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18: The 25 News First Alert Forecast. We're looking for some scattered showers and thunderstorms here this morning, likely moving out by the time we get on out in the afternoon. Still could see a few stray showers into this afternoon. Not too likely, but the chance is there, and our storm chances will likely end here in the morning hours. Otherwise, hot and muggy for the next couple of days at least. I'm 25 News First Alert Meteorologist Austin Feig for WMBD Radio.
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1: Welcome back. Our Saturday showcase continues. This is Phil Luciano sitting in for Dan DiIorio. We're chatting with Steve Houlihan of Benjamin F. Edwards, heard the first Saturday of every month at 9 o'clock. And we've been talking, Steve, about some possibilities if we want to help young people, especially at graduation time, but really any time, in terms of giving them a financial gift and in terms of something that's going to move forward. And Steve, I've got four little grandkids, 4 years of age and younger, and my wife and I are trying to figure out a way to start this now. Starting off small, and what we're looking at right now is a 529. And I know it's called a lot of times 529 college savings plan, but it does, there's a lot of other possibilities. Please explain how this works and all those possibilities.
0: Yeah, again, I like the fact, again, the 529, an educational fund for a child, and I recommend for your children or grandchildren, as soon as that child gets a Social Security number, monthly, do something automatic. You know what I'm saying? Automatically. But
1: just get in the habit, the good habit.
0: Absolutely. As soon as they get a Social Security number, you can open an account
1: Start
0: for that
1: small,
0: child.
1: Yeah.
0: So a 529 savings plan, it's one of the most powerful education funding tools that's available. It doesn't have to stop working after undergraduate studies end. The tax advantage investment accounts are designed primarily for education, but it's more flexible than many people realize, Phil. The 529 can be used for more than just college tuition. It can be used for graduate, professional school expenses, vocational, trade schools, apprenticeship programs, student loan repayments up to $10,000. Student loan repayments up to $10,000. It's a lifetime limit, 10 grand. So mark that down. That's very important.
1: Take note.
0: Absolutely. Computer equipment, internet access. This, of course, needed for education. Room and board, if you're enrolled at least half-time. Books, required supplies. So
1: I like that it has so many different things because, again, there are different avenues. It doesn't have to be college. But say you're going, okay, I want to do this. This sounds good. But what if my kid ends up getting a scholarship or something like that? And that's like, oh, there's all this other stuff, the books, the whatnots. There's all these other areas you can spend this money on.
0: I had a client within the last 12 months call up and request a check, and it was legitimate, out of her, 529 plan education fund for her grandson because he was taking a motorcycle riding school lesson, and that qualified.
1: Well, how about that?
0: It's much broader, you know what I'm saying, than just, you know, tuition at Bradley, books, what have you, ICC. It's as I said, much broader than that.
1: Other options.
0: Yeah, exactly. But there are important limitations to be aware of. If the funds are withdrawn for non-qualified expenses, the earnings portion becomes subject to federal income tax plus a 10% penalty. Again, if they are withdrawn for non-qualified expenses, tax plus a 10% penalty. So you don't want to do that.
1: Don't treat it like a checking account.
0: Correct. You want to make sure that the money's going to be used for what it should be used for if you open up a 529. But however, if your graduate, as you said, receives a scholarship, you can withdraw up to the scholarship amount penalty free. Again, if they receive a scholarship, Phil, penalty free. Though the taxes on the earnings still apply, but again, the withdrawal can equal that scholarship if they get a scholarship that you pull out.
1: That's so perfect. Perfect. And it's not just you as the grandparent or parent who can contribute.
0: Oh,
1: others can
0: absolutely.
1: Too, right?
0: I mean, there's no limit. I mean, yes, parents, aunts, uncles, you name it. So, but for the graduating high school senior heading to college, a 529 contribution. It's very timely. It's very practical. Obviously, continuing to fund the 529 plan for the college graduate, help them with graduate school, professional development courses, enhance their career. No question about it. Again, once it's saved, tax-free, so long as it's used for qualified expenses. But remember, anyone can contribute to the 529. It's an ideal gift. Again, grandparents, aunts, uncles, family, friends, what have you. But, it's a great education-funding vehicle. So,
1: as a grandparent, in my mind, I think, well, you know, is my grandchild really going to get excited about it by investing into their 529? And then I think about this real quick. I think of my two sets of grandparents growing up, and one of them would give me traditional gifts, very nice and everything. I remember none of them. My other grandparents, they gave me, well, this was back in the time, very typical, savings bonds. Mm-hmm. I do remember that. I remember when I hit college age, and here was this big pile of money through the savings bond. Mm-hmm. I remember that. And so my fondness, that memory of the grandparents, I think about the savings part. So don't let that throw you off there.
0: Yeah,
1: they'll appreciate it.
0: No,
1: they
0: absolutely.
1: Will appreciate it.
0: Absolutely. You know, and something else to consider, Phil, a Roth IRA for your teenager, your young adult, your young adult graduate, it helps to leverage their greatest asset, which is time. Again, growth in a Roth IRA. It's powerful for young people. The contributions grow tax-free for decades. Again, Roth IRA, tax-free growth for decades. Obviously, when you're young, you have many years. It's an early investment. They have maximum, again, time to compound that money. Contributions, but not earnings, can be withdrawn penalty-free at any time for emergencies, so keep that in mind. Again, you don't set it up that way, and I don't emphasize that. I don't focus on, it can be withdrawn at any time, because your goal is for my client to invest that and leave it alone. But yet, that's a fact.
1: Real
0: can
1: life.
0: Be drawn in real life.
1: Yeah.
0: Withdrawals in retirement are completely tax-free and penalty-free, provided the Roth exists for at least 5 years since the first contribution, and as well as 5 years for the Roth contribution, tax-free, penalty-free, 5 years. The owner is age 59 or and a half or older. The funds are used for qualified higher education expenses, qualified first-time home purchases up to $10,000. There's another great caveat, $10,000 home purchase from a Roth IRA that you contributed for that child over the years. So certain medical, long-term unemployment or disability expenses, or the funds are paid to a beneficiary due to the death of an account owner. So there's a few exceptions to the rule. But again, 5 years is the time frame. 59 and a half is very important. And I tend to focus on that. I say focus on, kind of instill in the minds of my clients, IRA contributions, 59 and a half at minimum. But yet, there are a few caveats with the Roth IRA for the younger contributions that apply, where you can get your money on, as I just said. But these are some rules to keep in mind. That The graduate, of course, must have earned income to contribute to a Roth IRA. In other words, whatever they make, you could, $2,000, $3,000, up to $7,500 can be contributed, but they can't contribute more than they made for the calendar year to the
1: Roth.
0: Gotcha.
1: So, yeah.
0: Anyhow.
1: Limitations.
0: Mm-hmm. But, like I said, part-time job, babysitting, lawn mowing for 2026, as I said, $7,500 annually or less than, it's just a nice way, again, to good habits are hard to break. And, to have a conversation with the youngster. As you said, financial literacy, money management, there's economic classes, there's what have you in college, but I don't know what you'd call it, kind of financial literacy or just kind of a basic of how to go about dissecting the dollar that you earn.
1: And there's nothing like the hands-on lesson you get through something like this. And it's one of those things, as we've been talking about, that many young people are really eager to get into. We got more of this coming up, because this is the Saturday Showcase with Steve Houlihan of Benjamin F. Edwards. It's heard the first Saturday of every month at 9 o'clock. We got more coming up next.
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1: Welcome back. Our Saturday showcase continues. This is Phil Luciano sitting in for Dan DiOrio. We're chatting with Steve Houlihan of Benjamin F. Edwards. It's heard the first Saturday of every month at 9 o'clock. And we've been talking, Steve, about some of these financial gifts, financial mechanisms that we can use with some of our young people, our loved ones, maybe at graduation time, but just about any time. Mm-hmm. And one of the things that we've been talking about are Roth IRAs. Mm-hmm.
0: You know, Phil, and just as we went to the last break, I was thinking about, you know, we teach our kids and grandkids, we teach them how to fish, we teach them how to play baseball, we teach them how to play golf. Think about it. Well, a lot of stuff, again, as parents and grandparents, but how many of them teach them, as we're discussing today, financial literacy, how to save money, how to invest that money. I say invest, you know what I'm saying, high-yield savings accounts. What interest means? What does interest mean? And put it into actual, explain to them. Okay, you save $5,000. You're going to make 4% on this money market account. You're going to get so much per month given to you because you've done a good job saving by this financial institution. If you want to put it into something else, if you explain to them about dividends, what have you. So again, as you said, financial literacy, I couldn't agree more.
1: And Steve, for those folks, and this would definitely include me, that who are listening are like, you know, that sounds like a great idea. I don't want to just hope that this is happening at my child's or my grandchildren's school. I want them to make sure they learn. Is this something that you can talk to younger people about?
0: Sure, that's a great point. Absolutely. I'm happy to. I'm happy to do it in a one-on-one, and I've done it. I've been in the business 33 years. My clients will bring in their children, their grandchildren, and say, you know, chat with them about, they've saved some money, talk to them about investing. Well, then we talk about what do they do? Do they wear Nike tennis shoes? Do they eat at McDonald's? You try to bring in a stock. Sure. I'm not recommending any of those stocks, but you try to bring in a stock or something that they can relate to, that they're interested in. Show them what it pays. Show them what the dividend is. Or in a group setting, I'm happy to speak to, absolutely, groups. I've done it many times. Groups of, you know, eighth graders, high schoolers. But again, it's kind of a one-off, you know what I'm saying, for an hour or what have you. But
1: yeah, well, that's great.
0: By all means, I do offer that service to my clients and radio listeners. But let's get back to the 529, the Roth IRA. Parents or grandparents can match, as I said earlier, matching a teen's earnings by giving them the money to place in the Roth IRAs. Again, coming to, you know, once a month, once every 6 weeks, show me how much you've contributed, and I'm going to match it. That's great. It'll be an incentive for them to save more.
1: It's better than just dumping some money in there. They're participating, and they're seeing how this works. Plus, it trains them to the time when they do get a full-time job, and it's a matter of maybe they've got some sort of investment that their workplace is contributing. See what happens when someone helps you out.
0: Yep.
1: It's more.
0: Bingo. And some people say, you know, Steve, I don't know, 529, a little restricting, 59 and a half, a little long. Or rather Roth IRA, 59 and a half, a little long period of time. What else do you have? Well, there's a custodial brokerage account is another strategy to help graduates build their financial foundation. Again, a custodial account. It's basically a custodian account, UTMA, UTMA, or UGMA, Uniform Gifts to Minors Act, for minors that transfer that control to their age of majority at age about 18 to 21, depending on your state. You know what I'm saying, but so therefore you have a, for example, as I said, with my grandchildren, it's a custodial account. I am custodian for my granddaughter. As soon as they turn, get a social security number. But, you know, like I said, and then when they turn of age, depending on your state, 18 to 21, 21 here in Illinois, but, the money goes into their name alone. You know what I'm saying? But yet it's a way to help, investments for a graduate, 18 years, or younger, you know, younger kids. It's a starter portfolio. As I said earlier, with companies that graduates know what they use, technology. Do they have an Apple phone? Do they have, you know what I'm saying? They'll be more interested in that if you do something that they can relate to or show them what it's trading at, what the price target is, what the dividend is, and so on and so forth. So, you know, each of these types of financial gifts, though, Phil, become even more valued when they see it grow. You know, when they see the, grow and again, you know, they get their monthly statement and hopefully they see it grow. Sometimes they may see it decline, and you got to explain that to them too. The market is the market. It does indeed go up and down, but that's part of the education
1: of the lesson
0: that you're going to provide your child. Absolutely. But so like I said, it, you know, a subscription to a financial education service. You mentioned, do I do this? Yes, I do. But again, there's also financial education subscriptions that the child may enjoy that you can subscribe to. Sessions with the advisor, myself explaining these new accounts, books on investing, fundamentally written for younger adults. They're out there as well. And again, you know, depending on your child, what they, or your grandchild, what they relate to, whether they want to sit down and read a book or talk to someone. But there's a lot of different resources out there. So
1: different sources for different people.
0: You got it. Bingo. But making the gifts, you know, personal by presenting your financial strategies thoughtfully with a letter explaining why, you know, you chose the gift that you did, or you know, sit down as you give them the gift and explain to them, you know, what just verses handed to them, a little explanation what's involved and what they can do and how this potentially will grow over time, I think is good as well.
1: And I think that's very meaningful, you know, for them, that, you know, we think, they won't care. I think they will care. It's certainly something they don't get all the time. You know, they might get some money, they might get a regular old gift, but someone who is telling them, I care enough about you
0: exactly.
1: to go into something that maybe you don't know a whole lot about, mm-hmm. and I'd like to help you there, I think that's going to be kind of touching.
0: Well, you know, exactly. And again, you nailed it. I care about you. You're taking the time to sit down with them. And, you know, just to, again, we all grew up with different backgrounds. But you know, you might start out by saying, you know, financially, you know, money shouldn't be your God, but it does indeed. It matters. It matters in terms of the lifestyle that you have. Yeah.
1: Yeah, and they'll be more apt to do good things for themselves going forward, especially if you're like, hey, man, I really care about you. This is something to look into. It'll be something that I think that'll grab their attention.
0: And those financial gifts quietly grow in the background.
1: Yeah, and especially someday, mm-hmm. they'll be like, wow, Grandpa, Grandma, Dad, Mom, they really did care enough to give me something, and I might not remember all that other stuff I got.
0: But I see the value today, and I'm sure glad they did it when they did.
1: you betcha.
0: Absolutely, yeah.
1: Now, the information discussed in this segment may not be applicable to all listeners. It is for general education and information purposes only and should not be interpreted as personalized financial advice. Past performance is no guarantee of future results. Before making any financial decisions, carefully consider your specific financial circumstances, including your goals, risk tolerance, time horizon, and overall financial condition. Benjamin F. Edwards does not provide legal or tax advice. 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The information provided is based on internal and external sources that are considered reliable. However, the accuracy of this information is not guaranteed. This piece is intended to provide accurate information regarding the subject matter discussed.
0: This is Steve Houlihan at 309-693-5760 with Benjamin F. Edwards, member SIPC.
1: Steve, thanks again for another great Saturday showcase. It's heard the first Saturday of every month at 9 o'clock. We'll talk to you again next time. Thanks for being here.
0: Thank you, Phil.
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18: Obviously a major malfunction.
19: An official announcement from the Council of Ministers. There has been an accident at the Chernobyl Atomic Power Station.
20: Clearly this disease, which strikes men and women, children and adults, people of all races, must be stopped. It is estimated that 1.5 million people are now infected with the AIDS virus.
21: The United States has not swapped boatloads of plane loads of American weapons for the return of American hostages, and we will not.
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0: of Iran. I'm Pam Puzo, Fox News. While accusing the U.S. of numerous ceasefire violations, Iran's foreign ministry is warning of future escalations. That's according to Reuters. This as President Trump reassures nervous farmers ahead of the November elections that fuel and fertilizer prices will come down.
1: The midterms are coming up, and I hope you people are really spiritized because we're at a point we're going to come out of Iran very quickly, and it's going to be very strong one way or the other, whether it's a piece of paper or the very tough way. OK, the very tough way is maybe the easier way.
0: On the heels of a better than expected jobs report, the Dow fell nearly 700 points yesterday. Fox's Jessica Rosenthal has more.
2: The Department of Labor reported a gain of 172,000 jobs in May, more than analysts expected. And the March and April jobs numbers were revised up by 93,000 jobs. The president told reporters on Air Force One Friday,
1: I hope the market starts to learn that when you have good numbers, the market should go up, not down.
2: But hot hiring and higher inflation could lead the Fed under the new chair, Kevin Warsh, to raise interest rates. The president said he trusted Warsh.
1: The reason they go down is if it's doing well, people say, no, we have to stop inflation. And it doesn't mean inflation. In fact, it could be just the opposite.
2: The numbers showed average hourly wages rose 3.4% compared to last May. Jessica Rosenthal, Fox News.
0: Congress is on the verge of providing a sizable infusion of cash to the Department of Homeland Security. The nearly $70 billion package, which cleared the Republican-led Senate earlier this week, now heads to the House. The legislation will allow the Trump administration to continue its nationwide immigration enforcement operations. Pro-immigrant advocates call the bill an ATM for ICE. 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
3: WMBD Radio Local News, I'm Julia Bradley. The Chicago Bears have taken their biggest step yet toward leaving Illinois. Capital News Illinois reports the team's board of directors voted yesterday to advance a stadium project in Hammond, Indiana, where lawmakers have promised more than $1 billion in subsidies. The move comes after Illinois lawmakers failed to pass stadium legislation this session. However, top Illinois negotiators say the Bears president called them yesterday, indicating Illinois isn't completely out of the picture. The Bears have called Illinois home for 106 years. Peoria is marking 50 years of friendship with its German sister city. 25 News reports leaders from Friedrichshafen, Germany, arrived in Peoria this week for a celebration dinner at the Gateway Building Thursday night. Sister City Commission Chair Patrick Rosler said, especially today when the world can seem so far apart, organizations like ours and the relationships that we continue to build are critically important. The public is invited to meet the German guests today at Summerfest at Hickory Grove Park in Dunlap until 8 p.m. 35,000 rubber ducks will be in the running at the 38th duck race for the Center for Prevention of Abuse this summer. Carol Myrna says all of the money raised through duck sales supports programming and stays right here. Ducks are $5 each. The duck race is August 22nd at East Peoria's East Side Center. More news in 30 minutes or as it breaks, and always at WMBDRadio.com.
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6: The 25 News First Alert forecast. We're looking for some scattered showers and thunderstorms here this morning. Likely moving out by the time we get on out in the afternoon. Still could see a few stray showers into this afternoon. Not too likely, but the chance is there. And our storm chances will likely end here in the morning hours. Otherwise, hot and muggy for the next couple of days at least. I'm 25 News First Alert meteorologist Austin Feig for WMBD Radio.
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0: So this right here is a cigar that I was introduced to almost by accident. It was a cigar in one of my favorite lounges in the world, which is Blend, located in Indianapolis, Indiana, where we are. There's also a location down in the Woodlands. There's also a location in Pittsburgh. And while I can't say that everything that Kellner has done has been something that I'm in favor of, you don't deny the name. So when it comes out of the Kellner factory, you're like, yeah, we'll give that a go. It's Eat, Drink, Smoke. I'm Tony Katz, and that right there is America's favorite amateur drinker, Fingers Malloy, and this right here is the Stoic Equanimity. Now, Stoicism is something that I favor. I like the idea of controlling one's emotions. I like the idea of understanding concepts of sacrifice and responsibility. I think everybody should be reading the Meditations by Marcus Aurelius. What do you think about Stoicism, Fingers?
1: I think one of the great Stoicism experts, of course, was Mel Sharples, who used to always tell Flo on Alice, kiss my grits. And then said, no, she said
0: Flo
1: kiss my grits.
0: Yeah, who said kiss
1: yeah,
0: my
1: I
0: grits.
1: Yeah, I get Flo and Mel mixed up. He would say stow it.
0: Ah. Wow, that was a long reach. That was not effortless. I just want to say that.
1: 45-second setup, completely crapped the bed on the punchline.
0: Not the cigar. They have a series of cigars, the Courage, the Justice, the Wisdom, and the Moderation, all depending on size. This is the 6x52, which means it's 6 inches long. Always makes Fingers Malloy laugh. And the ring gauge is a 52, the diameter of the cigar, or how thick it is around. Again, with the laughter. So a 64 ring gauge would be a full 1 inch around. This is a Corojo wrapper, and in it is a Criollo 98. So there is a lot of richness, a lot of spice that you're going to be seeing from this. But can I just say for the record?
1: I know where you're going with this.
0: You could use this to break open a car window.
1: Yeah.
0: Holy crap.
1: It is beefy.
0: My God. But it's not in the size. It's all in the weight. It has an atomic weight. You feel that thing everywhere. This is a, by the way, a very, very pretty wrapper here with this Ecuadorian Corojo, the Dominican Criollo 98 in the binder. And the filler is a mix of Dominican and Ecuadorian, some stuff from the United States and some stuff that they don't tell you about, you know, space age polymers, as Fingers would say.
1: It's true.
0: The wrapper is brown with like a Jackson Pollocking of black. And that's a lot of oil. It's not suede. There's not grit. There's a lot of slippery oil going on here on this.
1: Yeah. And you haven't actually lit your cigar yet. I lit mine about 3-4 minutes ago and got a nice bit of spice right off the bat.
0: What's wrong with my lighter?
1: Uh-oh, what happened?
0: My lighter's out.
1: Oh, no.
0: My lighter's dead. I'll try.
1: Oh, here. You have this right here. Yeah, that produces fire, too.
0: It's the world of tomorrow today.
1: That's true. Nice little bit of spice at the light, backed with a little bit of creaminess and some wood. But, man, I can't get over just how hefty this thing is.
0: It's crazy.
1: Got great hand feel. And I'm going to be interested to see if that spice kind of dissipates or if it builds as we go further into the first third of the cigar.
0: Yeah, so I'm right now lighting mine and my lighter is out. I don't even know why.
1: I gave you another lighter right
0: there. I know
1: there.
0: You did, but I was just, you know, I can do it.
1: Are you stubborn?
0: No, Mom, I can do it. Anyway.
1: And then he took the lighter and put it on his side of the table. So yeah. Now I'm lighterless.
0: Struggle is real. So I've had this before. I won't lie. This was one of our cigars that we picked for the Indianapolis 500. Of course, being in Indianapolis, we do a list every year of the cigars for the track. And we said we were going to review these on the show. It's a very pretty piece. And what I like about it is that while it does have that spice, it isn't playing in an overwhelming place. The thickness, the heaviness of the cigar, I think actually plays into the enjoyment. Because it just fits perfectly in the hand, that 52, that we are very much in alignment on this. Although we do love Lanceros, 48-52 is where we play. We're not in the 56s. We don't play into the comical sizes of cigars. This is it, and this is really the top of the range for me. I really don't even like to be in the 52. I'd rather be in the 50. I'd rather be in the 48. But you feel like you're holding on to something.
1: Yeah.
0: And the draw on this works outrageously well. And that initial bit of spice, you know, you talk about getting some wood in there and a little bit of creaminess in there. I don't even know if I get a creaminess.
1: Really?
0: Off the bat, there's definitely a little bit of pepper. There's definitely a little bit of wood. There's a richness to an earth that's happening there. It's just a really nice, okay. I've had cigars before, and this is playing on all the palate levels. You know, I'm not talking about me. Of course I've had a cigar before. But that's what's happening here. It's playing, like, in a bunch of different spots, and I don't know where it's going to settle. And I think that's the way people are going to feel about the cigar in the beginning, and that's kind of enjoyable. Where is this going to go? So you're up for the journey.
1: Can we do a little inside baseball right
0: if
1: now?
0: You would.
1: And don't mind us, Eat, Drink, Smoke Nation. We'll get to outside baseball in just a second. But it's criminal that we aren't doing the show outside today.
0: Yeah, we have gorgeous weather as we're recording today in Indianapolis, as we record in the Eat, Drink, Smoke studio. Sponsorship's now available. And do you find that weather gives you a better or worse cigar experience?
1: Oh, better. Absolutely.
0: But it's not about the flavor. It's about where you are. It's about your comfort.
1: It isn't so much of what we do when it comes to enjoying a cigar based on the whole entire experience. You mention it all the time. What did you eat today? What did you drink that day? What have you experienced that day? And weather plays a huge part of it.
0: Does it change flavor for you? You know, we talk about getting the notebooks out, right? And you should do that. Get your notebook out. What did you eat today? What did you drink today? The weather affects palate. So yes, it does. And then take the cigar, break it up into thirds. First third, second third, and final third. And then what are the flavors you got out of each third of the cigar? Write them down in your notebook. Any notebook will do. And when you try the cigar a month or 3 months or 6 months from now, you do it again. You compare your notes, get an idea of your through lines. What were the flavors that you really liked and really enjoyed? And then you're like, okay, I like that kind of cigar, or I like the tobaccos in that cigar. And then you can look for other things just like it.
1: I'll tell you where weather does have an impact on my palate, and this is totally immature on my part. But if the weather is awful, it puts you in a mood to maybe you're a little more critical of things. Where if it's a nice day, something may happen with your cigar, you know, flavor profile wise, where it may not exactly hit your normal spots. But you're like, it's such a beautiful weather. Yeah, this cigar is not bad. If the weather's crap, you may be a little extra critical about that cigar.
0: Do you not find that when the weather's more humid, you like something spicier? When the weather is, what's the word I'm looking for? When the weather is
1: drier?
0: Drier, you want something sweeter. Colder, you want something richer, stuff like that?
1: I feel like time of day matters more to me than the weather when it comes to something like that. I don't like to start out the day with a spicy cigar. I like to end the day with a spicy cigar, something milder in the morning, things like that. Weather not necessarily has an impact like time of day for me.
0: No.
1: You?
0: Sometimes.
1: Yeah.
0: We should get into that. The Stoic Equanimity is what we're smoking. Is this in your humidor? We will discuss that. Keep it right here. It's Eat, Drink, Smoke.
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15: Let's hear it from the homeowner who used Woodfront Kitchens in their recent renovation.
16: Some things we didn't like about our kitchen was...
17: 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It felt very closed in. Function-wise, we knew we wanted to keep the same layout, but definitely changes.
16: Our home was built in 1978, so the functionality has obviously changed over the years. Being able to add an island and just maximizing the space was definitely a key component.
17: When the remodel started, they were here right at 8 o'clock, which was promised to us.
16: It was nice being able to walk down every day after the guys were done working and see what they had been working on all day. The quality of work they've done.

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3: Plant-based meat is what the kids say.
4: Okay, they're now making non-beverage products.
3: No. Beverages are beverages.
4: Oh.
3: But the CEO and president, Ethan Brown, saying that the company is uniquely positioned, as reported by fooddive.com, where I get all my Food Dive news. I stole your line.
4: It's okay.
3: They think they can compete in the rapidly expanding functional beverage market because of their experience with formulating with plant-based proteins. Now, maybe.
4: Ethan Brown, CEO.
3: Yes.
4: He got the gig because it said on his LinkedIn he was really good at moving chairs.
3: On the Titanic?
4: Yes.
3: Look at you. So this is called Beyond Immerse. 20 grams of protein, 7 grams of fiber, antioxidants, and electrolytes, which is what plants crave. And then you've got peach mango flavor, lemon lime flavor, and orange tangerine flavor, and all of them high in vitamin C.
4: Wow. They would have a better chance of selling beverages if they flipped the script. They had barbecue ribs flavored beverage, brisket flavored beverage.
3: Right.
4: They flipped the script. That's what they should have done. Meat-flavored beverages, Tony. That would have shocked the world.
3: I honestly don't think why we're... I haven't figured out why we're not doing that. That is a genius, genius idea. I must admit, this is not a bad idea. There's nothing wrong with this. I mean, they've brought on as board members the former CFO of Coke. They have the founder of Honest Tea and the Boston Beer founder, Jim Cook. Sam Adams.
4: Okay.
3: That's some serious people.
4: But it's not the Coke person who came up with New Coke.
3: No, that person went immediately to go work in a marketing at Bud Light. You should ask them how it worked out.
4: By the way, New Coke references and Alice. I have my finger on the pulse of pop culture.
3: Yes, you do. So coming up next, Zima.
4: You and I are kind of in the same camp when it comes to a lot of this stuff with the vegetarian, fake meat product kind of thing. Right. Oh, I'm sorry, plant-based.
3: Thank you.
4: I don't want to offend anyone.
3: Fake meat! Excuse me.
4: Have you tried any of the Beyond Meat product?
3: I must have at least once because I sure as hell didn't do it twice.
4: I believe it was Beyond Meat that signed a deal with Burger King. Did they not?
3: Was that Impossible Burger?
4: Oh, it could have been Impossible Burger, but it was a plant-based meat patty.
3: Yes.
4: And a plant-based patty.
3: It was still a terrible idea. That is right.
4: I freely admit, though, I really didn't notice much of a difference.
3: You have said before there's so much slop on it. It slides down the same.
4: The
3: you have
4: Whopper,
3: no way.
4: They've got like 72 tables, actually ladles of mayonnaise that they put on the burger. You don't even really notice. But other than that, I don't really know. I get upset. Over the weekend, I got a breakfast sandwich from a chain.
3: I am shocked. I am shocked to learn this information.
4: And I bit into the sandwich. It was a sausage, egg, and cheese bagel from a chain bagel place. I won't mention their name. Because it's quite popular, but they aren't a sponsor of the show, and I don't want them to think that I'm just bad-mouthing them.
3: Right.
4: But I bit into the sandwich.

0: very excited to get the breakfast sandwich with the sausage, egg, and let's face it, really some of the finest bagels in America, Tony.
1: Oh,
0: as a bagel expert, you would know.
1: They call me Mr. Bialy.
0: And biting into the bagel sandwich, and I start to get a little bit disappointed in the flavor, and I look up at the menu, and I realize that they use turkey sausage.
1: Oh.
0: I can't do turkey sausage, let alone plant-based sausage.
1: Here is where I sit. This is a protein drink. My question is, if you connect beyond, if they call it Beyond Immersed, that's what they call the drink line. If you connect that to Beyond Meat, is that appetizing? That's number one. And that's a serious question. I'm not trying to screw around there. And here's number two. What is the market for a protein drink versus an energy drink? And I, as a serious question, I don't have the answer. If we talk about Monster, Red Bull, Ghost, these things are about caffeine. These things are about energy. If we talk about protein drinks, we're usually talking about protein shakes.
0: Yeah.
1: There's a market for the protein beverage.
0: Does it say whether or not it's carbonated?
1: Gosh, good question.
0: My question is, you know, when you hear people talk about protein shakes, and listen, even though it does say on my Twitter profile at Fingers Moy, oh, I'm sorry, X,
1: right,
0: that I am a fitness expert. I'm not sure if this
1: expert
0: fitness expert.
1: So great.
0: I hear people talk about how these protein shakes, they have them, they consume them because it keeps them, they give them a sense of fullness throughout the day.
1: Right.
0: I don't know if you're doing something like this, would it give you that feeling?
1: I don't know.
0: You're full.
1: I don't know.
0: You're getting your protein.
1: So I was thinking about. I know the woman I quasi grew up with her, who does Push beverages. And you've never heard of Push? It's a smaller brand, and they're in the soda business. And they now have something called Simply Push. And by the way, I'm not paid to do this or anything else. It's that what they're pushing on that is 45 calories, no artificial sweeteners, no artificial colors, no high fructose corn syrup. It's approved for like schools. So instead of kids buying a soda, they can buy something like this. Well, that I understand. That I get. That makes perfect sense to me. Right? So it's sweetened with cane sugar, with real cane sugar and monk fruit. I don't own any part of the business. No, just it's a very cool idea.
0: And maybe that's the in. If they get some sort of contract with school districts around the country to be able to put that in the vending machines.
1: Protein drinks? That's I guess I don't know the market. And that's what's kind of tripping me up here. But the other part is true. If you know this is Beyond Meat, is that appetizing?
0: I don't know, but I know I was just in my daughter's high school and I took a peek in their vending machine and it looked like something from a movie. None of the products are, I didn't recognize any of them.
1: Were there like sandwiches and things in there?
0: No, it was like packaged stuff I'd never seen before.
1: Maybe you should get out. Maybe you need a whole new vending machine kind of lifestyle. Eat, drink, smoke.
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9: Paul Stevens, Secretary of War Pete Hegseth in Normandy, France, commemorating the 82nd anniversary of the D-Day landings in World War II, honoring those who perished on and survived that day.
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9: D-Day, June 6, 1944, the largest amphibious invasion in history. 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
11: Right now, Wall Street just doesn't understand that the Trump economy is really creating an economic golden age. And then another thing that is probably not going to make the headlines, certainly not in the fake news, is that the numbers keep getting revised up.
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12: WMBD Radio Local News, I'm Julia Bradley. Governor Pritzker is putting on the brakes on tax incentives for data centers in Illinois. Capital News Illinois reports Pritzker directed the state's Department of Commerce and Economic Opportunity yesterday to halt all new data center tax agreements starting July 1st. The governor cited growing concerns over energy costs and water resources. From 2020 to 2024, 27 data centers received nearly $1 billion in state tax incentives. Pritzker's calling on lawmakers to pass comprehensive data center reforms during the fall veto session. Labor groups are pushing back, warning the pause will send billions in investment and union jobs to neighboring states. Peoria Heights is moving forward with a $12.5 million development on Prospect Road, but there's been some changes. 25 News reports the developer is scaling back the new retail and office building on the former Save-A-Lot property from 3 to 2 stories. The village board approved a tax agreement unanimously, but some questioned whether the updated plan should have triggered a new zoning review. Trustee Sarah DeVore said she is development friendly, but...
13: However, our responsibility is not to the developers, but to the residents who have elected me and us to ensure the process we establish is fair, transparent, and consistently followed.
12: Despite debate, the project will go on as scheduled, bringing about 80 new jobs to the Heights. More news in 30 minutes or as it breaks, and always at WMBDradio.com.
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15: The 25 News First Alert Forecast. We're looking for some scattered showers and thunderstorms here this morning. Likely moving out by the time we get on out in the afternoon. Still could see a few stray showers into this afternoon. Not too likely, but the chance is there. And our storm chances will likely end here in the morning hours. Otherwise, hot and muggy for the next couple of days at least. I'm 25 News First Alert Meteorologist Austin Feig for WMBD Radio.
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1: And Fingers, you've been smoking it well. Mine's been having a little tougher of a time, but I think it's me, so I'm not really too concerned about it. You are very impressed that you can set this thing down for like 9 years, pick it up, and then it's still lit.
0: My goodness. I mean, one of the things that we do while we do this show is, especially during commercial breaks, we set the cigar down, and sometimes it's for several minutes before we pick it back up, and we have to relight it, and sometimes it's tough to get it relit in a way that doesn't get you that ammonia taste because you got it too hot because you're frustrated that it went out. I have sat the cigar down sometimes for up to 5 minutes and picked it up, and I haven't had to touch it up once.
1: And now, but it does have two bands on it.
0: Oh.
1: So that's the negative. The positive, it stays lit, solid combustion, working very, very well. It is a nice stick. You know, I'm into the first, just into the first third. You're working on the second third of this. The pepper that's there certainly doesn't overwhelm. The wood that is there is nice. I think the wood is playing very well, and it's laying across the tongue. I think that the idea of some of that earthiness is really a conversation about the richness, and so I'm liking that quite a bit as well. All around, very, very easy, very, very simple cigar. I happen to be pairing mine. Excuse me.
0: Okay.
1: I just got choked up thinking about the coffee. I have it paired up with coffee. It's working very, very well for me. I like this cigar. I liked it the first time I had it, the second time I've had it, and now the seventh time I've had it.
0: Yeah, it's been a winner for me. That spice at the light, it's actually hanging around, and it's really, for me, it's sticking around towards the back of the throat.
1: Fingers Malloy, is this in your liquor cabinet? Is this in your humidor for $14 a stick?
0: Yes.
1: Really?
0: Yeah. Absolutely. I sometimes it's just the little things, Tony.
1: Yeah.
0: We talk about it all the time that if the cigar smoking experience feels like work,
1: right,
0: then what are we doing?
1: What's going on
0: there? Yeah. And the fact that the flavor profile is what I like. And then on top of it, nice even burn, low maintenance, the hand feel, the heft. $14 in this economy. And again, you know, with inflation, maybe we need to start re-examining what we're willing to pay for a cigar. $14, yes.
1: $12.99.
0: Well, then yeah, even more so.
1: That's what I wanted at. I'm being $2 ridiculous. I'm being $2 stupid on this. $13, not $15. That's where I want to be. So make me a deal. Make me an offer, and I'll buy three.
0: What are we doing here? Are we doing eBay?
1: Mm-hmm.
0: Oh,
1: let's make it happen. I'm gonna throw you a wild offer. It's a nice stick. It presents very, very well. It smokes very, very well. I like it. I think that it's worthy of your time, and it's worthy of your humidor for sure.
0: Have you been reexamining what you are? Well, look, of course, the running joke is money shmoney with you when it comes to cigars. But are you reexamining, you know, as things become more and more expensive?
1: I'm reexamining what I pay you. I'm reexamining everything. I got a quote today to paint the house.
0: Oh.
1: Right? The house has got a wood siding. And I said, it was painted. I was going to paint it, or I'm going to replace, you know, I'm going to do something to it. And I said, I wanted to get an idea. And then I got the quote, and I said, I need more $3 cigars in my life.
0: That's
1: dang.
0: That's what it is.
1: Well, you know, I live in a palatial estate.
0: Well, when you own a four-story home.
1: Right.
0: You know, people have to get up on a ladder. They aren't just painting on step stools.
1: Correct.
0: So, you know, there's danger involved.
1: And then, of course, there's the upkeep of the moat.
0: There it is. You beat me to the moat joke.
1: If only I had a moat.
0: I'm telling you, though, it feels like that with everything. Everything. I cannot believe what I'm paying to refloor the flooring that I just put in a month ago. It's insane. LVP for like a little area, I feel like it was maybe $1,200, $1,300 just 4 years ago, and it's double that now. It's
1: you
0: insane.
1: Paid over $2,000?
0: Yes.
1: Stop.
0: Yes.
1: No. Hold on a second. How big of an area is this?
0: 800 square feet.
1: Oh, okay. That's much bigger than I thought it was. I thought it was just the bathroom. I didn't realize
0: no.
1: It was the LVP. Okay, then it was fine. Stop it. You're complaining, being a little punk.
0: Well, but it's double the price it was 5 years ago.
1: What?
0: It's like double the price of what it was 5 years ago.
1: Well,
0: have you read the papers?
1: Papers?
0: Yes. It's been in all the newspapers. Everything's more expensive.
1: The paper boy has not put it on my front stoop in weeks.
0: Did you pay the bill?
1: Do we have a paper boy?
0: Have you seen a Sunday newspaper recently?
1: No.
0: It is absolutely crazy.
1: I'm pretty sure it's the size of a Chinese food menu.
0: Pretty much.
1: Printed on both sides.
0: And half of it is nothing but coupons. That's the only thing that gives it a little bit of heft.
1: Yeah, but no one's doing it. Why would you bother?
0: I actually saw a newspaper the other day on a picnic table, and I thought to myself, how retro. I haven't seen a newspaper. People like just, what's in the classifieds?
1: If I saw a newspaper on a picnic table, I would say time travel is real. But there is this whole conversation going on, and we'll get to news of the week soon enough.
0: Do we have to?
1: No. Gosh, no. You know, we've talked about how Gen Z is desperate for retro. They're pushing away AI. And they're desperate for things that they can connect with in actual experiences. So I can give one anecdotal piece to this and then one BS piece to this. So the anecdotal piece is that my kid's car did something to the bed. We needed to get something else. We end up with a 2002 Toyota 4Runner.
0: Wow.
1: It's awesome. The shape is incredible. On this thing, we got the deal. And what was the thing that made it for him? There's no touchscreen. Everything's a button. And he was like, you know the coolest thing about this car? I'm driving at night for the first time. We just got it all done, got it all plated. And I turn on the lights and the dash and you know, the everything, the gauges and this, that, green. It's like, it was the greatest thing I ever saw. He was driving the friend. He's like, look at this. Look. And you can just touch everything. And, you know, it's got the radio that has both the CD player and a cassette player.
0: Yeah.
1: And we're like, you know, we can change that out. He's like, oh, no. Don't touch anything. There's that desperation. And then there's the other side of it where everyone's saying that the younger generation is pushing aside AI. And I just want to say for the record, they don't want it to take their job, but they sure as hell don't mind it doing their homework. They're full of crap. You are full of crap on that one, Gen Z. Full of it. You don't want it to take your job, but you're fine with it doing your homework.
0: Well, yeah. Isn't that what it's all about? Make my life easier. Cool. For day-to-day tasks, but don't take my career away from me. Yeah. That would stink. But for me, it feels like for the younger generation, this is the new climate change. Right? They are being prepped for an idea that they have no future. Because AI is just going to completely decimate the economy.
1: Have you talked to these kids? A lot of them think they don't. Yeah. It is really frightening. It is a serious issue. They are convinced they're not going to do as well as their parents. They're convinced of it. And that is horrifying. And also, maybe it's a realism. Maybe instead of saying it is horrible. It's worthy of some appreciation that they recognize that there's an issue, and it's a large scale one. They're in the midst of a massive upheaval.
0: I'm more concerned about them being robbed of having a purpose. But it feels that way, where they've been training to do something, and then it all may be ripped away from them.
1: That's a worthy subject. We'll get into that. Keep it here. It's Eat, Drink, Smoke.
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0: So when I think of summer, certainly I do think of grilling. And since I have all the beef from Defiance Beef that one could ever want until my next order, I think about what goes with it, right? I know I've got steaks to do. I know I've got briskets to make and all that jazz. But I think about the other things because I'm taking advantage. I guess it's having people know this if you have kids in college, if you have kids who have busy lives and they're doing all the sports stuff and they've got some summers off. If they're older and they're coming back to the home or this is when you get to see your aging parents, you have this opportunity. You want to take advantage of the opportunity. And for me, everything revolves around food. It's not activity. It's the activity of how many people can we gather around the table. It's Eat, Drink, Smoke. I'm Tony Katz. That right there is America's favorite amateur drinker, Fingers Malloy. And so you found this story, this tale over at eatingwell.com. 24 summer dinner recipes. To make ahead, I guess, things that you can have ready to go. Is there a summer food for you?
1: It's all barbecue all the time. Now, Fingers Malloy Sr. just celebrated his 88th birthday.
0: That's
1: beautiful. And beautiful. One of the things he said to me was, son, I love when you smoke ribs. Ooh. So I put some ribs on the smoker and then finished them on the grill. And it was the first time I was able to really do any kind of smoking, any kind of grilling in the new house.
0: Right.
1: So I was able to pull out the Masterbuilt for the first time to do it. And I thought to myself, as I only had two slabs of ribs that I was
0: pork smoking. Ribs.
1: Pork ribs.
0: Baby backs.
1: Yes. The grill isn't big enough. Because I wanted to either smoke some mac and cheese while I was making the ribs or do the baked beans the right way on the smoker. So that's my thing. I you are much more into, from what I've been able to tell, going into the kitchen, cooking up some sort of gourmet. It's not always the smoker. It's not always the grill.
0: No. I absolutely love that kind of stuff. But this was it's not that it's a great list. I mean, because it starts with high protein green bean and tuna salad, and that makes me want to hate everybody. Now, I don't mind tuna salad, but then you got to also have egg side. You got to have potato salad. You got to have like that kind of thing, which leads back into a concept called appetizing, which I adore. Now, I grew up with this. Ethnically, I grew up with this, and I love that kind of stuff. But it's not like, hey, it's summer. Now it's time to make tuna.
1: I like tuna salad. I'm not sure I've ever had it in green bean tuna salad form.
0: No, and I wouldn't want that. I wouldn't want that in the slightest. Now I'm finding that your list here has a tremendous amount of beans in it.
1: Well, yes, we're at a certain age, Tony, where it helps keep you regular.
0: Did you know that your list is like all beans all the time?
1: That's Eating Well's specialty.
0: Like, so here's one. Grilled lime chicken and steak with herb and arugula salad. See, you wouldn't do the arugula. And arugula is, it's peppery.
1: Is that some sort of green?
0: Yes, it's a lettuce.
1: Oh. I thought that was the dessert that you got at Jewish bakeries.
0: That's arugula.
1: Oh, I always get those two mixed up.
0: Right? You couldn't remember the difference between Flo and Mel, but somehow you remembered arugula? Or some people say rugula.
1: I like it with a shtickle of cinnamon.
0: Good Lord. What is, so certainly the grilling, I appreciate that. I am big on sides. And there, the Pioneer Woman, and we've done this before. The Pioneer Woman does a feta watermelon and orzo salad.
1: That's not true.
0: I've made it.
1: That's not real.
0: Multiple times. Fan favorite in this house. It's on a scale of 1 to 10, it's a 43. It is brilliant. It's spectacular.
1: Okay, so feta cheese.
0: Feta cheese.
1: Can you get it in the shredded cheese aisle with like the Monterey Jack?
0: Yeah, you can, but it's not shredded. It's crumbles.
1: It's crumbles?
0: It comes in a container. It comes in a little plastic container. It says, hey, I'm feta. How you doing? Love grease.
1: That's its voice?
0: That's its voice right there.
1: Wow.
0: That's the official voice of feta.
1: And sounded then like
0: you get some watermelon, so you can ball it, right? Or you can cut it up. And then orzo. Right, little tiny little pastas.
1: That's the Greek liquor that people enjoy.
0: That's ouzo.
1: Oh.
0: And then you mix it together, oil, some spices, some salt and pepper. It's sensational. Perfect for summer. So good with a steak. So good.
1: But what happens?
0: Right.
1: You set the feta tuna. What was this again? The feta watermelon.
0: Orzo salad.
1: Surprise. And you do that.
0: Surprise.
1: And it sits out because, you know, you're having a summer barbecue.
0: Right.
1: And you want this salad. And it sits out in the warm weather for 4 minutes. Does it then taste like hot garbage?
0: No, it tastes like amazing hot. I don't care. It's fantastic. It's so, so ridiculously good. Now, I got away from the bean list you have. I found a different list. Do any of these foods make you think of summer? What?
1: Just make a head cabbage salad right here. There are no beans in it.
0: Stop it.
1: Love cabbage.
0: I love cabbage, too, in coleslaw form. Lemon potato salad with mint.
1: No.
0: No?
1: Mint?
0: Tomato and peach salad with whipped goat cheese. That actually sounds really good. That sounds really, really good.
1: Here's one for you. Coleslaw.
0: Coleslaw.
1: What is this?
0: Have you ever had cucumber salad? In vinegar with the onions, and so it's like a little bit pickled in that regard. No?
1: This all sounds terrible to me.
0: So good. So good.
1: Actually, I did have that one time I was at a Speedway gas station, and it was right next to the hot dog roller, and I said, give me two.
0: See, so some things are terrible ideas. Kale Caesar pasta salad. Terrible idea. Kale is a terrible idea.
1: Honestly, you have that as a side. Do you get through the whole side before you have to run to the bathroom?
0: No.
1: Why not just take that salad and just throw it in the toilet, completely eliminate the middleman altogether?
0: That would be for me. Let's see. Okay. In summer, you're a golf guy. Masters. Pimento cheese and tomato sandwich?
1: Oh, absolutely.
0: Oh, tomato ruined it?
1: Why do they have to ruin a good thing by throwing a cold tomato on it?
0: I will admit to you that I have taken now to telling my wife, not named Agnes, buy tomatoes. And she's always like, well, yeah, cherry tomatoes. No, no, no. Beefsteaks or Romas or vine ripened. I want to slice them. I want to put a little olive oil on them. I want to put a little Maldon finishing salt on them. And I want to eat them as a side to whatever it is I'm having.
1: Maldon?
0: Yes. Just the finishing salt.
1: What? You know what I like? Morton.
0: Different.
1: It's like a finishing salt.
0: Different thing altogether.
1: By the way, on the eating well list,
0: right?
1: Number 16 out of 24, lentil burgers.
0: My list is better. My list is
1: Have you
0: better.
1: Had a lentil burger before?
0: Is summer the time for smash burgers, or is any time the time for smash burgers?
1: Any time is the time for smash burgers. I'm so... I'm still struggling, you know, like I said earlier, I feel like I need to get a new grill, but there's part of me that really wants that griddle to be able to make the smash burgers outside. It has to happen.
0: Get the grill with the griddle component.
1: Yeah, I think that's going to probably happen.
0: Now, here is one that I think we're going to have to make. And I actually think we've heard of this before. You know, people freeze their grapes.
1: Yes.
0: Right. And so it's a cool treat and sweet and salty frozen grapes.
1: That's interesting.
0: Sweet and salty frozen grapes.
1: Red or green?
0: Both they do here. And you need the grapes, you need lemon zest, lemon juice, sugar, and then you get some other nonsense in it.
1: Do you really notice a difference in flavor between red and green grapes?
0: No, I'm not a big grapes guy.
1: No?
0: No, never happened.
1: Have you ever had sweetened grapes? Frozen sweetened grapes. What was the name of that?
0: From Concentrate?
1: What,
0: the sweet and salty?
1: Yeah, sweet and salty. Yeah, we should do that.
0: Gosh, what has happened to you today? It's falling apart. We'll have the list up at eatdrinksmokeshow.com. Keep it here. It is Eat Drink Smoke.
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7: Continues. I'm Paul Stevens, Fox News. The U.S. and Iran continuing to exchange fire, with the U.S. intercepting several missiles intended for Gulf allies.
8: Iran once again firing over both ballistic missiles and drones on their neighbors here in the Gulf, raising questions over the future of a possible peace deal between the U.S. and Iran. Now, U.S. CENTCOM confirming those strikes happening after its forces struck Iranian radar sites and shot down four one-way attack drones. U.S. officials say Iran then fired seven ballistic missiles towards both Kuwait and Bahrain. CENTCOM confirming six of those missiles were intercepted and the seventh did not reach its intended target. Now, Iran continues to leverage what's happening in Lebanon. Despite a U.S.-backed ceasefire, Israeli forces and Iranian-backed militant group Hezbollah are still exchanging strikes. Iran's foreign minister says if the fighting doesn't stop in Lebanon, then the entire war could restart.
7: And that's Fox's Jeff Paul in Dubai. Pakistan's interior minister, meantime, reportedly on his way to Tehran to try and continue talks between Iran and the U.S. Monthly job numbers coming in higher than expected for May, surprising analysts for 2 months in a row.
9: The Department of Labor reported a gain of 172,000 jobs in May, more than analysts expected. And the March and April jobs numbers were revised up by 93,000 jobs. The president told reporters on Air Force One Friday,
10: "I hope the market starts to learn that when you have good numbers, the market should go up, not down."
9: But hot hiring and higher inflation could lead the Fed, under the new chair, Kevin Warsh, to raise interest rates. The president said he trusted Warsh.
10: "The reason they go down is if it's doing well, people said, oh, we have to stop inflation. And it doesn't mean inflation. In fact, it could be just the opposite."
9: The numbers showed average hourly wages rose 3.4% compared to last May. Jessica Rosenthal, Fox News.
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11: WMBD Radio Local News. I'm Julia Bradley. The Chicago Bears have taken their biggest step yet toward leaving the state capitol. News Illinois reports the team's board of directors voted yesterday to advance a stadium project in Hammond, Indiana, where lawmakers have promised more than $1 billion in subsidies. The move comes after Illinois lawmakers failed to pass stadium legislation this session. But Illinois negotiators say the Bears president called them yesterday, indicating Illinois isn't completely out of the picture. Peoria is marking 50 years of friendship with its German sister city. 25 News reports leaders from Friedrichshafen, Germany, arrived in Peoria this week for a celebration dinner at the Gateway Building Thursday night. Sister City Commission Chair Patrick Rolzler said, "Especially today when the world can seem so far apart, organizations like ours and the relationships that we continue to build are critically important." The public is invited to meet with the German guests today at Summerfest at Hickory Grove Park in Dunlap. A manhunt continues following a bank robbery in Washington Thursday afternoon. Police Chief Jeff Stevens says 50-year-old Willie B. Franklin is one of two men accused of robbing the Heartland Bank on South Cummings Lane. Illinois State Police tried to stop Franklin's vehicle. It ended up crashing on Kruger Road east of town. Franklin took off running. He's described as a black male, 6'3", 220 pounds, and should be considered armed and dangerous. A second suspect also has not been found. Franklin's photo is at WMBDRadio.com. If you see him, call 911 immediately. More news in 30 minutes or as it breaks, and always at WMBDRadio.com.
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5: The 25 News First Alert forecast. We're looking for some scattered showers and thunderstorms here this morning. Likely moving out by the time we get on out in the afternoon. Still could see a few stray showers into this afternoon. Not too likely, but the chance is there. And our storm chances will likely end here in the morning hours. Otherwise, hot and muggy for the next couple of days at least. I'm 25 News First Alert meteorologist Austin Feig for WMBD Radio.
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0: So there's a bourbon out there. It's actually a whiskey called Jacob's Pardon. And for some reason, this has been in the back of my liquor cabinet for, I don't know, what's today, 19 million years. I forgot we had it, but I had reason to clear out the whole liquor cabinet, 140 bottles. I gave away a bunch. Yeah, I'm a giver. I'm like that. But this was unopened, and I said, well, we're doing this. It's Eat, Drink, Smoke. I'm Tony Katz. That right there is America's favorite amateur drinker, Fingers Malloy. It's got a fun story to it, a Jacob's Pardon. This is Jacob and Abner Taub, T-A-U-B. Taub, Fingers Malloy.
1: I went to school with an Abner Taub.
0: And Taub.
1: Taub.
0: Not Taub.
1: Taub.
0: It could be Taub. Crafted and bootlegged their own whiskey during Prohibition to support their family. And then one fateful night in 1929. It was a fateful night. Cold and unforgiving. Their world came crashing down during a sting that would land the brothers behind bars. And then 6 years later, a man by the name of Franklin Delano Roosevelt. He pardoned them.
1: Wow.
0: Pardoned the brothers, and they would then go on to have a bourbon named after them. Actually, a whiskey.
1: We actually have audio from that night when they were captured.
0: All right, let me hear it.
1: Oh, you'll never catch me alive, Coppa. See? See? You'll never catch me alive. See?
0: That's official audio. Don't ask how we recorded that. This, Jacob's Pardon, the small batch American whiskey. This is batch number two. Now, before you get to anything, there is a batch number one and there is a batch number three. There is also, from Jacob's Pardon, some 15-year-olds. 1-5. 15-year-old single barrel in different names for the barrels. There's also a 16-year-old, which is done in an Oloroso cask. We are dealing right now with batch number two, which comes in at 54.65% alcohol by volume or 109.3 proof. A little applause from Fingers Malloy. Had to give him the point right there. He applauds for anything over 100 proof. It's big stuff. The batch is different barrels, different ways of doing it. As I know the story, when they started making this, they had found some barrels that they were getting that were 99% corn. And there are a couple people who still do the 99% corn methodology. And they found a couple barrels that were so perfect, they released those directly as single barrels. Everything else, they started blending and making and going with. So this is an 8 year, minimum of 8 year aged American whiskey. You can't tell by looking at it, fingers.
1: 8 years, 5 months.
0: That's not true right there. I will tell you, the color's a little pale. You're right. It's golden. There's no oranges. Well, I shouldn't take that. There's maybe. I got myself.
1: Are you okay?
0: Up. Oh, it's over. It's the big one.
1: You'll never get them alive. See.
0: I'm saying it's a little bit pale. I think it's a question of where I'm at in the light. Can I call this a little bit of copper? Just the slightest tinge of copper.
1: I'll
0: not
1: buy that.
0: Super rich, but copper and a touch of orange. Ooh, I don't know what I did to myself. You talk.
1: Oh, wow. So on the nose.
0: I don't know.
1: What are you
0: did.
1: All right? Do we need to call somebody?
0: I don't know, but if this is it, let me just say the show goes to Joe Rogan. Smooth.
1: Those little Letterman E's there. Okay, so on the nose.
0: Yeah.
1: There's a nice bit of vanilla slash brown sugar in my mind.
0: That is full, too. Yeah, like, you don't catch it wafting, but you're right. Once you're in there, it is full up, man. It is absolutely there for the snorting.
1: And I'll tell you something. On the nose, I'm not getting... I would never guess this was...
0: Nah, that you got to work proof. Hard to get the ethanol in that.
1: Yeah.
0: Really... Really hard.
1: Maybe
0: to get
1: a little bit. Maybe a little bit of fruit. Maybe. I might get much oak though.
0: So, checked out what a couple people thought about this, and one thing that a couple of the of worthy sites brought up was the idea of malted cereal grain. So, what I like about that as a descriptor, it's that it sounds pretentious, but it's not. Stick your nose into a box of cornflakes.
1: Now?
0: Well, anytime, really.
1: Okay, yeah.
0: But that idea of what that is, right, where the grain is kind of popping off, where it's any sweetness is really natural. It's a way of separating your nose and the thought about it from an artificial sweetness, right? A cornflake versus a frosted flake. So I like the idea of that and using that as a descriptor. I think that's pretty good here.
1: That is so nice.
0: It is smooth as some butter. Right there. There's no ethanol whatsoever. That is very pretty. But enough of this snorting, fingers, Malloy. Are you ready for this?
1: Because everyone is terrible at their job. I've been ready for this all day.
0: He is doing what is known as the Kentucky Chew. We're doing the Jacob's Pardon here. This is the batch two. There's a one and there's a three. This is the second batch. What he's doing is moving the juice around the palate, the Kentucky Chew, getting an idea of the flavors. I believe in the two sips methodology. The first sip to set the taste buds. The second sip to really get an idea of where those flavors are at. Now, this is 109, ladies and gentlemen. 109.3. 109.3 proof right there. What say you?
1: Well, yeah, it's 109 proof. That sting is real.
0: Oh, really?
1: Yeah. I will say, though, that I'm not getting a huge amount of a burning fire in my chest or fire down below in the belly. But, man, that hit on the palate, that sting is real. There's like a little bit of the vanilla is there, maybe a little bit of baking spice, the brown sugar as well. A nice dry finish with a little bit of oak at the end. It's very nice. And I don't think it, other than that sting, I won't say it doesn't play at 109 proof. But it doesn't punch you in the face. Like I would go back in and take a second sip right now if I weren't taking up your time.
0: Okay. My time is your time. We have nothing but time together.
1: But I want to see what you think of this.
0: Okay, I'm going in. This is the Jacob's Pardon small batch, number two right here. I'm going in. Here I go.
1: He's going in, ladies and gentlemen, and he's doing what we like to call the Saginaw Swish, the Memphis Munch, the Chattanooga Chomp.
0: Oh, it does have a little bit of heat, doesn't it?
1: Yeah.
0: That's scrumptious. Yeah. Holy cow. First things first, the heat is in the lower chest.
1: Oh.
0: And you feel it, and it is spreading right now. That is syrupy. That is rich. That is, there's a little bit of fruit going on there. Almost like a very dense, thick fruit punch is what's going on there. It is syrupy. And being 99% corn, something I know a little bit about, that's butterscotch you're getting.
1: You think?
0: That 50 billion percent. That's really good. That's really good. That is very, very, very, very good. The question is, how good is it for the price? See, drink, smoke.
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2: Not going into bourbon. And this was from the Lexington Herald's leader that Whiskey House of Kentucky, and I'm not familiar with Whiskey House of Kentucky, 30% of its workforce got laid off. 22 workers laid off with a right to recall. And now you say to me, Tony, it's just 22. Oh, it's a story. It's a story of this business that we adore, this bourbon world, and what's happening all around us with it. 22 people is 22 people who don't have a job anymore. And that's serious, serious stuff. And, you know, as we've discussed it before, a lot of people, when bourbon started hitting the skids, they immediately blamed tariffs, right? It was a whole standardized, as we see in the political world, let's go after President Trump. And there are a lot of things. If you don't want to like President Trump, you go right ahead. Don't like the man. But tariffs were not the reason bourbon was just in continues to be in a slump. It could be part of a story. But if you want to say, well, it's because Canada doesn't take our exports anymore, that's not the totality. And it's not true. And it's not even the largest part. It is GLP-1s, Ozempic and Wegovy and Zepbound, those things. It is younger generations not drinking. It's cultural. It is a lot of moving parts in here. And you don't have the expendable income that you had during COVID. And therefore, things dropped. And people who geared up for this constant, nonstop boom in bourbon have been met with harsh reality.
3: Yeah. And there's a whole list over at Kentucky.com. And we've talked about it, the distilleries that have made major moves cutting jobs, mm-hmm. Or shutting down distilleries for the entire year, yeah, because they have so much back stock. Listen, I think tariffs are a part of it, but also what you just said, people aren't drinking as much as they used to, especially we've talked about this several times on the show. Younger people are not embracing alcohol like previous generations have. And so for the consumer, if you just want to be purely selfish and not think about what's happening to the industry, I don't know about you. It feels like every time I walk into a liquor store, there are some fantastic deals on bourbon.
2: Yeah.
3: And this seems like it's going to continue for some time.
2: So the story is great, by the way. Get this posted over at eatdrinksmokeshow.com. Bardstown has laid off workers. Brown-Forman laid off 12% of its global workforce, about 650 jobs. And of course, this was the story that when we discussed it a year ago now, maybe? Yeah, January 2025, more than a year ago, we said, okay, this is happening. Like, we were on top of it. They ended their cooperage. So Brown-Forman is Jack Daniels. And what Brown-Forman said is, we're not going to make our own barrels anymore. A cooperage is where you make the barrels. We're not making our own barrels anymore. We're going to buy them. 5 years ago, you couldn't find a barrel.
3: It's crazy. I remember doing the stories about how there were going to be massive barrel shortages. There were, right? And people couldn't get their hands on them. And now look where we are. It's insane how things can change.
2: And then you have Campari Group. They have announced that back in February of 25, they announced a 10% cut of their global workforce. Diageo, which is Bulleit Bourbon, they were going to try and save $625 million. Jim Beam, they're the ones you were talking about, who in December said they're going to shut down production for a year. They're not going out of business. They're going to shut down production for a year. So this is an ongoing story right now. And this does not have an end. And in the same way we see this in other industries, I do think there's a real argument to be made that this is, in some ways, a proper correction. If they too big, too much, thinking it was going to last too far, a misread in the cycle. In some of this, not in all of it, in some of it, I think it is the proper market correction.
3: I feel that way, especially, and I hate to say this, because I don't want to see anyone lose their job, and I don't want to see small business people, they have a dream. So I'm going to open a distillery, and then 5 years later, it's not there anymore.
2: Yeah.
3: But it feels like the local distilleries, you're seeing a lot of them struggle and go out of business as well.
2: So to discuss our area, we're in the Midwest. We're in Indianapolis. I've expected more. I've expected more of them to go out. I expect to hear more of those stories, and I'm not hearing as many of those stories as I thought I would.

0: And it could be that they were already running leaner, right, than these larger scale people. It could be that they have a different customer base. Maybe their distribution wasn't as great as we ever thought, so the impact is less. Maybe they're just like, well, we got to weather. We got to weather because otherwise we lose all our investment. So it could be, as many business owners do, you're working for no paycheck. You're working to keep the business afloat so you can then have a business that you can have an opportunity to sell or grow down the line. Can you survive this? And that's super ugly, man.
1: It is. And you just root for these people, as they, you know, like I said earlier, you know, I've got a friend that opened up a distillery in Saginaw, Michigan, Old Town Distillery. And I'm looking to see, I know that one time they scaled back their business. They had a nice big tasting room that they had to shut down. I haven't seen much of their product lately, so I have to look and see if they're still open, and because I haven't talked to them in a while. It's stories like that. On top, you just focus on the big players a lot of times, mm-hmm. but you know, these, for some of these towns, the smaller towns, it's part of the city identity. Is like, sure. We got the distillery or we got the brewery, you know, and it's a part of the town and brings some pride to the town. And man, it just, in a blink of an eye, you're seeing the whole industry struggle, and you wonder, when is rock bottom going to hit?
0: What if it doesn't hit? What if it just crests down and holds? What's worse? If you hit rock bottom, one could assume a V-shaped recovery, right? Boom, you're down. Boom, you're back up. What happens when it's a U? It goes down, and it just holds until it starts to come back up. That's rough. It's a question of how long that hold is. And I'm telling you, we do this for a living. We talk to people. We discuss these things. We go over them. I cannot do the math for how long this is going to last. But while one could argue there could be tariff changes, cultural changes don't come quick. They're cultural changes for a reason, and I have no reason to think they're changing. People are all of a sudden going to say, I'm not going to take the fat shot anymore, right? Because that's not coming. So how do you not just assume this is the way it is, at least for a long... I argue the next 5 years. 5 years.
1: Now, is it true? I see it, but I don't know if it's accurate or not. The shots are now coming in pill form.
0: Eli Lilly has one in the pill form. That's going to change the game as well. Bourbon can come in pill form. Tea, drink, smoke.
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8: Fox News, I'm Pam Cusack. So Iran's foreign ministry tells Reuters repeated ceasefire violations show the U.S. has no intention of reducing tensions. This, as President Trump tells NBC, Iran hasn't made a deal yet because it's proud.
9: There are things they never thought they'd be doing that they're going to have to do. They've got no choice. And it takes a little while. You know, you're talking about 47 years of getting away with whatever they wanted.
8: The U.S. military says it intercepted a number of Iranian drones on Friday, thanking his supporters.
10: Since the beginning, Maine, you had my back.
8: Democratic Senate candidate Graham Platner faces mounting controversies in Maine as he tries to unseat veteran Republican Susan Collins. 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
11: WMBD Radio Local News. I'm Julia Bradley. A well-known part of downtown Peoria has a fresh new look. Bicentennial Park was officially opened yesterday after the county spent the last year transforming Courthouse Plaza. The county's Gretchen Pearsall explains the vision to 25 News.
12: We have a new water feature featuring bronze bisons, permeable pavers. There's been a lot of new stonework going on, a lot of new landscaping with trees and benches, really to make it a gathering place for downtown.
11: With those upgrades complete, the plaza is now open to the public and ready for future community events. As summer heat climbs in Peoria, so does the concern over rising crime.
13: Every neighborhood, every kid, every adult, doesn't matter where you're from, where you live, you should feel safe in this community.
11: New Police Chief Brad Dixon says his department is bracing for the typical summer spike, particularly among youth. Gunshot victims are up 10% compared to this time last year, and homicides have ticked up to 4 so far. Dixon tells 25 News, if you pull the trigger, that's a choice, and homicides remain his top priority. To stay ahead of the violence, the city is sticking with ShotSpotter technology, but the chief warns that that technology isn't a cure-all. More news in 30 minutes or as it breaks, and always at WMBDRadio.com.
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15: The 25 News First Alert Forecast. We're looking for some scattered showers and thunderstorms here this morning. Likely moving out by the time we get on out in the afternoon. Still could see a few stray showers into this afternoon. Not too likely, but the chance is there. And our storm chances will likely end here in the morning hours. Otherwise, hot and muggy for the next couple of days at least. I'm 25 News First Alert Meteorologist Austin Feig for WMBD Radio.
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0: The Stoic Equanimity. So this is the 6x52 with the Corojo wrapper. The wood is there. There's a little bit of spice that's in there, almost getting into a white pepper is what we've got going on. And there's a little bit of richness there was more present in the first third. I'm now deeply into the second third. This one was a little harder for me to keep lit. But everything now is back to normal and back to square and working very, very well. $14 a stick, $14.99 a stick. I'm solid. I'm solid with this as a cigar in the humidor fingers.
1: Getting a little earthy, yeah. As I'm moving well into the second third of the cigar now. That pepper for me, that you called it white pepper,
0: yeah.
1: That's really subsided. It's more of cedar, a little bit of earth. It's very rich. I'm very happy with it. It has acted up a little bit maintenance wise, but not something that isn't controllable. It still doesn't feel like work,
0: right?
1: Which is good. You know, we mentioned it earlier.
0: The heft.
1: It's unreal.
0: Yeah.
1: Even, you know, I'm halfway through the cigar and it's still beefy.
0: It's hold on. I'm going in. I'm here, right here. We both can't go in at the same time.
1: He's going in, ladies and gentlemen. He's doing what we like to call the
0: Pawtucket Puff.
1: There it is.
0: Pawtucket.
1: I was going to say Petoskey.
0: Right. I was going to say Poughkeepsie.
1: Let's call the whole thing off.
0: And we are drinking, this is Jacob's Pardon. So this is the bourbon that we are doing, coming in at 109.3 proof. Nowhere near 109.
1: No.
0: In the strength of this thing. I'm adding mine to a cube right there. That's the sound of freshness. I added mine to a rocks glass. Fingers added a little water to his.
1: Yep.
0: So water brings down proof, right? And also can open up the bourbon. Some flavors more pronounced, some more muted. What's the matter? You just like stretched back. I was like, are you about to say something important or are you about to pass out?
1: Wow.
0: I was one or the other.
1: No, I was just relaxing a little bit is all.
0: Third option, he was just relaxing. All right, I threw this on a cube. This is delicious. This is delicious. A touch of butterscotch in there with this, Jacob's Pardon. This is the batch number two. There's a number one. There's a number three. They also have two different 15-year-old whiskeys. This is, by the way, a whiskey, not a bourbon. Small batch American whiskey right there, even though it is 99% corn, I believe, in the mash bill.
1: So this gem has been in your liquor cabinet for, realistic, what are you thinking, 5-6 years?
0: Yeah, at least.
1: Wow, it's amazing.
0: Okay. According to this, by the way, it's 70% corn, 22% rye, and 8% malt.
1: Oh, okay.
0: That is that. And this is distilled in Tennessee, 100% Tennessee whiskey, as opposed to calling itself a bourbon. I'm going in.
1: But it's not sweet as strawberry wine. There he goes. Uh-oh, you happy? No?
0: That's freaking incredible. That's freaking incredible. We have had a run of such unbelievably good stuff at all different price points. Excuse me.
1: Oh, look at him. He's going in again, ladies and gentlemen. He's double dipping.
0: Oh, my gosh. Now, I will admit, back of tongue, there's a real, real heat that kind of bubbles in the back of the throat. That's real.
1: They say hello.
0: Yo, it wants you to know. That flavor, we talked about like the idea of what some sites refer to as a malted cereal grain. That little bit of that grain, there's a nuttiness going on in there as well. A richness. The cinnamon is right now. We're now in the front of the chest, the top of the chest. Earlier, when it was neat, it was the bottom of the chest. Still, I am solid. Solid, solid, solid indeed. That's really, really nice. Fingers, you added just a little bit of water to yours.
1: I got my eyedropper out, and I put a little bit of water in there. And, okay, I lost them in the move. And by lost them, I mean they're in a box in the house.
0: Still.
1: I know that. Oh, dude.
0: Why don't we go into the basement, and we'll go through every box?
1: We don't want to go into the basement right now.
0: We want to go into the basement. The flood damage is almost fixed. And you'll be fine until the next disaster. Wait till your hot water heater goes. Gosh.
1: It's like you're the Tony Robbins of our generation.
0: The air conditioner.
1: You know what I'm going to do right now?
0: Rat infestation.
1: I'm going to drink.
0: There you go. Take a sip of that right there. Add a little bit of water to this. The Jacob's Pardon coming in as it does at 109.3 proof right there, fingers. It's good.
1: So good. So I got more of a brown sugar vanilla than the butterscotch that you got.
0: I can go with that.
1: For me, what this did, it took a little bit of that sting away and brought out some oak. Brought out a little bit more oak. It is wonderful. I'm not getting any kind of – I'm getting a gentle warmth in the chest.
0: But I can see the oak. I can see what you're saying there.
1: It's on the finish.
0: Mm-hmm.
1: And it's a real dry finish too.
0: You still don't get any fruit? You don't get any like syrupy fruit punch?
1: I'll tell you what, I almost got a little bit of like a molasses.
0: Okay.
1: But I'm not, I got the fruit more on the nose than I
0: did
1: then
0: on,
1: you get
0: on the palate.
1: Yeah. But this could very well make a list.
0: Fingers Malloy, is this in?
1: Yes.
0: Could you wait?
1: Okay, I'm sorry.
0: Is this in your liquor cabinet for $90? Yes.
1: Yeah. And for me, that's a splurge.
0: And that is really, really good. That is, and the reason I'm a yes at $90 is because it steps itself up from basicness. It's not that you can't find these flavors in other bourbon. It's that they're together and they're all elevated. They're all there. And it's playing together beautifully. Now, don't get me wrong. The thing that's driving me most nuts, there's a real heat in the throat and the top of the chest. And I'm a little bit on fire right now. Just a wee bit. But wow. And this is the number two. Now, I've heard that the number one is a more enjoyable drink. I haven't had it yet. I look forward to having it. Look forward to trying the 15 years. The 15 years, by the way, can run you over $200 a bottle. But it's 15 year.
1: Yeah. I haven't had juice yet that I would spend $200 a bottle on. And we've had bourbon that has cost that much money. But, man, that is a huge splurge.
0: This is a very, very nice drink. A very nice drink indeed. The Jacob's Pardon American Whiskey, the number two, aged at a minimum of 8 years. It's time, Fingers Malloy, for News of the Week.
1: Golf fans rejoice.
0: Golf?
1: Yes. The 2027 Masters ticket lottery is now open.
0: Are you applying?
1: I already did.
0: Did you really?
1: Oh, absolutely. You go on masters.com and you can start your application. Of course, the Masters is held at Augusta National Golf Club in Georgia, and it is quite a process. They do not fool around when it comes to applying for this, and I've talked to several family and friends, and they've said, yeah, we apply every year. It's like winning the Powerball. You feel like there's no chance of getting tickets, but the window is open. You can sure try.
0: All right, and so I'm doing this right now.
1: Okay.
0: So my first name is Tony. My last name is Katz. And my email is...
1: So you apply for the entire week. You have to apply for practice round tickets as well as the regular tournament tickets. Tickets go anywhere from $125 to $160.
0: Okay. And so what do I... So hold on. What am I supposed to be doing here?
1: So you get on the website. You have to create an account.
0: All right. So I'm doing that. Now I have to go to my email and I have to verify my email address. I've now verified.
1: You'll get this done before the Master starts next year.
0: Yes.
1: Keep it here as he drinks smoke.
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0: The White House Correspondents' Dinner is back on, and this isn't about your politics. This is about good. You can't let somebody who's trying to kill you keep you from living your life. It's Eat, Drink, Smoke. I'm Tony Katz. 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There was the assassination attempt. The guy had a manifesto. He took pictures. There's video. The whole thing. It's very ugly stuff. A lot of people's lives were put in danger because of this guy. And there's a real conversation about safety and security that has to be had. You can't wish your political opponent dead. You can't say there's a value in that. You can't have people cheering it on. It's just not the way you can run a society. It's third world nonsense. It's beneath us all. You can't have it. So when they canceled it, the first thing that you heard was you got to reschedule. You got to make this happen. And so they've done that. So now it'll be July 24th. So this isn't about people's politics. This is about whether or not we're willing as a society to say we cave, we give in, we will live in fear because other people out there don't know how to handle their emotions or have somehow made themselves believe or have been made to believe that other people they disagree with have to be quite literally destroyed. Can't let those people be in charge.
1: Well, and thank God they handled this in a correct manner, because there was talk right after the incident happened that they were just going to go on with it that night.
0: Yeah.
1: And cooler heads prevailed, and they said, decided, no, we need to take a step back and not proceed with the events of the evening. And they rescheduled, and that's great. I completely agree with you. They should reschedule.
0: You know, and some people looked at the willingness to go on with the show like so brave and so great. You're dealing with the president of the United States. You're dealing with the cabinet. You're dealing with a lot of high-profile people. And even if none of them were high-profile people, you didn't know who else was in the room. You didn't know what it was you were dealing with. This was a guy who checked into the hotel as a guest. As a guest, you needed to know what else was happening. That's going to take a little bit of time. You're going to need to do the work to make sure the place is safe. And it means, okay, we delay for the moment. You don't delay for forever.
1: Well, the other thing too is, and I know this is a whole first world problem discussion, but this is one of the biggest nights in the year of the year in Washington, D.C. And how can you possibly enjoy the evening after what happened that night? You know, half hour later, just go on with the show. No, you have to take a step back.
0: There are times where you go on with the show. There are times where it doesn't matter. You make it happen. This was just, I agree, when you're dealing with the president and the cabinet, it doesn't matter who the president would be, not one of those times. So I'm happy to see it. And then you found this, Fingers, and I don't know anybody who does this, and I have not heard this before. It was a story over there at KOB.com, and it was the FCC, the Federal Communications Commission, warns to turn off Bluetooth when not in use. What?
1: Yeah. So what they're saying is that hackers can get access to your phone via Bluetooth. They have to be close by. They have to be near your device. But the possibility is there that they can get into your device and take it over. So now you've got to worry about that. I don't know about you. I don't leave my Bluetooth on.
0: I do.
1: You do?
0: I don't leave my toaster on. I unplug my toaster. But I leave my Bluetooth on, and now I'm going to turn it off because you're sitting right next to me, and I don't know where you're from.
1: I've already been inside the phone this whole time we've been doing the show right here on my trusty laptop. See, watch us.
0: Yeah, I'm not doing that. That's too much work.
1: You literally can push a button and say, phone, turn off the Bluetooth.
0: Can I do that?
1: Yes.
0: How do I do that? With Siri?
1: Yeah.
0: Well, let me try.
1: He's going in, ladies and gentlemen.
0: Which one's the Siri switch?
1: Jeez.
0: Which one's the Siri button?
1: It's on the button right there, Boomer.
0: There's two of them. It's a new phone, and there's two of them. By the way, the new design of the phone. So I never use Siri, and this is why. I don't use it for anything. I don't use Siri for anything. I don't use Alexa. I don't use any of those dots or echoes or ridiculousness. None of that stuff is in my house. I have actually covered my entire roof in tinfoil. I need to make sure I'm well-protected, or I need the whole home to be nothing more than a popcorn maker.
1: I finally gave up on the dream after they said that, your TV is spying on you now.
0: Right.
1: I do have an Alexa in the house, but there was a time not too long ago where I did have a clapper. and it worked. It worked very well. You know, you got the living room light. You don't want to have to get up and walk all the way over to turn it off. Who has the time or energy for that? So you just go, and the light would turn off, and your garage door would go up and down. Garage door would go up and down.
0: But I've never heard anybody discuss this.
1: Well, this has just been something that the FCC released guidelines for your Bluetooth.
0: And so it also says turn off your personal hotspot. But mine requires a password.
1: Sure.
0: Right?
1: But if you're a hacker,
0: you just get right past it.
1: Yeah, of course. Especially since most people's passwords are just 11111 or 12345.
0: I don't understand how people do that.
1: Do you?
0: Your password involves like a Rosetta Stone. It's very involved. What's going on there? There's a mathematical formula.
1: Well, yeah.
0: Right? There's the chemical symbol for bromide. There's a lot of things happening.
1: We're both just ripping Seinfeld off left and right.
0: Was that Seinfeld?
1: Yeah, except it was boron for his joke.
0: Was it?
1: Yes.
0: Oh, I didn't know that.
1: Yeah.
0: That's okay. I didn't have any clue.
1: Oh.
0: Oh, now I feel terrible.
1: You know what? Let's not tell Jerry.
0: Jerry's listening. Oh, Jerry's a huge fan of Eat, Drink, Smoke. He's like, I should have thought of that.
1: What's the deal with passwords? Do you?
0: Oh, he was a fan.
1: Do you rotate, you change your passwords on a regular basis?
0: Only because I forget. And I have them written down. There are too many. There are just too many. This is dumb.
1: You're not kidding.
0: I know I'm not kidding. I said it.
1: I opened my phone the other day looking for a password, and there were, under the little password folder there where you can look up passwords, it's like 200.
0: Really?
1: Crazy.
0: Do you write them down as well? Do you have them in a book somewhere?
1: No, I got them all right here.
0: Seriously?
1: No, I don't write them down.
0: Oh, I do.
1: Do you?
0: Oh, yeah.
1: You have a manila folder full of passwords?
0: I have a ledger.
1: Wow.
0: I have a ledger. It is leather bound.
1: Do you write them in number two pencil that so you can easily erase them?
0: No. I write them with my quill. and they're there for the test of time. And it's nothing more than scratched out and then new ones because I forgot.
1: Do you need a password to get beef?
0: No. You just need a promo code. Eat, drink, smoke.
1: Oh.
0: Look at that. That's called the segue. 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
1: Absolutely. It's fantastic, and it may make the end of the year list.
0: Yeah, it's really nice. It's really well done. And the Stoic Equanimity, the 6x52, it's a good cigar, man. And it's picking up in a little bit of intensity now that I'm into the meat of the second third there. It is picking up in intensity. I do enjoy it. I do recommend it. $14 to $15 a stick. The answer is yes. 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
6: Hostilities. I'm Pam Husso, Fox News. The fragile ceasefire between the U.S. and Iran is being tested.
7: Iran once again firing over both ballistic missiles and drones on their neighbors here in the Gulf, raising questions over the future of a possible peace deal between the U.S. and Iran. Now, U.S. CENTCOM confirming those strikes happening after its forces struck Iranian radar sites and shot down four one-way attack drones. U.S. officials say Iran then fired seven ballistic missiles towards both Kuwait and Bahrain. CENTCOM confirming six of those missiles were intercepted and the seventh did not reach its intended target. Now, Iran continues to leverage what's happening in Lebanon. Despite a U.S.-backed ceasefire, Israeli forces and Iranian-backed militant group Hezbollah are still exchanging strikes. Iran's foreign minister says if the fighting doesn't stop in Lebanon, then the entire war could restart.
6: Fox's Jeff Paul in Dubai. Criminals from coast to coast are being put on notice. FBI Director Kash Patel tells Fox a nationwide initiative aimed at curbing summertime crime is underway.
8: There's too many criminals in our street, but thanks to President Trump and this relentless law enforcement administration with Attorney General Todd Blanche, we're arresting and convicting them in record numbers. And that's what you're going to see in every single community. As of 2 days ago, we launched another campaign plan strategically based on information and assets in the field.
6: Since the launch of Operation Summer Heat 2.0, the FBI has announced more than 32 arrests. Congress is on the verge of providing a sizable infusion of cash to the Department of Homeland Security. The nearly $70 billion package, which cleared the Republican-led Senate this week, now heads to the House. The legislation will allow the Trump administration to continue its nationwide immigration enforcement operations. Pro-immigrant advocates call the bill an ATM for ICE. 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
9: WMBD Radio Local News, I'm Julia Bradley. The Chicago Bears have taken their biggest step yet toward leaving Illinois. Capital News Illinois reports the team's board of directors voted yesterday to advance a stadium project in Hammond, Indiana, where lawmakers have promised more than $1 billion in subsidies. The move comes after Illinois lawmakers failed to pass stadium legislation this session. However, top Illinois negotiators say the Bears president called them yesterday, indicating Illinois isn't completely out of the picture. The Bears have called Illinois home for 106 years. Peoria is marking 50 years of friendship with its German sister city. 25 News reports leaders from Friedrichshafen, Germany, arrived in Peoria this week for a celebration dinner at the Gateway Building Thursday night. Sister City Commission Chair Patrick Rosler said, especially today when the world can seem so far apart, organizations like ours and the relationships that we continue to build are critically important. The public is invited to meet the German guests today at Summerfest at Hickory Grove Park in Dunlap until 8 p.m. 35,000 rubber ducks will be in the running at the 38th duck race for the Center for Prevention of Abuse this summer. Carol Myrna says all of the money raised through duck sales supports programming and stays right here. Ducks are $5 each. The duck race is August 22nd at East Peoria's East Side Center. More news in 30 minutes or as it breaks, and always at WMBDRadio.com.
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12: The 25 News First Alert Forecast. We're looking for some scattered showers and thunderstorms here this morning. likely moving out by the time we get on out in the afternoon. Still could see a few stray showers into this afternoon. Not too likely, but the chance is there. And our storm chances will likely end here in the morning hours. Otherwise, hot and muggy for the next couple of days at least. I'm 25 News First Alert Meteorologist Austin Feig for WMBD Radio.
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7: Welcome to Week in Review, a recap of events and issues pertinent to Central Illinois. I'm WMBD Radio News' TJ Carson. Lawmakers worked well into dawn Monday morning to pass the latest spending plan for the state of Illinois. The $56 million budget is the largest in state history. Governor J.B. Pritzker spoke about the budget hours after its passage.
19: Great to see everyone bright-eyed and bushy-tailed today as we have closed out yet another productive session for the Illinois General Assembly, headlined by our eighth consecutive balanced budget. One that focuses on lowering costs for everyday Illinoisans and protecting the state's fiscal health despite the attacks on states by the Republican Congress and Donald Trump. 7.5 years ago, we inherited budget turmoil, 21 credit downgrades, hollowed out state government, a structural deficit of more than $3 billion per year, and steady erosion of our pension funded ratio. Responsible budgeting in Illinois is now the rule, not the exception. As a result, Illinois now finds itself in the strongest financial position in decades. 10 consecutive credit rating upgrades. Our $8 billion overdue bill backlog has been paid. $12 billion of short-term debt has been eliminated. Our pension funded ratio is the highest it's been in 17 years. And our rainy day fund has grown from near zero to over $2.4 billion. Discretionary spending in FY27 is roughly flat compared to FY26. Excluding required increases in pension funding and EBF since 2019, our budget has increased at less than the rate of inflation since I took office. For emphasis, I'll say that again, less than the rate of inflation. And that's far less than the rate of increase of the federal budget. Plus, we don't run deficits in Illinois. Our improved fiscal situation and new economic priorities have allowed us to make investments that have set us up for the largest amount of economic growth ever in state history. Our GDP last year surpassed $1.2 trillion, and we are attracting new companies and jobs of the future in life sciences, in quantum computing, sensing, and communications, in agriculture, biomanufacturing, in biofuels, in clean energy, and more. All of those industries are experiencing double-digit annual growth rates. Our state's revitalization is thanks to the partnership that the executive branch has had with a majority in the General Assembly, making the right kinds of investments and within responsible budgets like the one that we just passed. I'd like to acknowledge a few folks in particular. Speaker Chris Welch and Senate President Don Harmon. Senate budget team led by Senator L.G. Sims. The House budget team led by Leader Robin Gabel, along with Representatives Delgado, Gazzardi, and Buckner. Lieutenant Governor Juliana Stratton. And, of course, the incredible, hardworking state employees across the General Assembly and in the governor's office. I want to especially thank my budget team, Deputy Governor Andy Menar, our key budget superstar, Amanda Elliott, and GOMBI Director Alexis Sturm. When I introduced my proposed budget back in February, I warned that there would be truly unprecedented challenges because Donald Trump and the Republican Congress are costing the state over $8 billion. $8 billion. And Trump's incomprehensible across-the-board tariff policies have been taxing working families while rising gas prices from his war of choice in Iran cost Illinois drivers $450 million per month. It's hurting families and businesses alike, and that puts a greater burden on our state budget. Surely, they must be diverting all of that money from the states for some reason, right? Well, apparently it was all intended to fund ICE and tax cuts for the wealthiest Americans and a gold-laden White House ballroom. Nevertheless, here in Illinois, we are actually focused on helping working people, delivering economic relief, fighting high prices, and creating economic and educational opportunity. We passed a balanced budget that puts Illinois families first. Our state budget contains a slate of core investments to help make housing, education, healthcare, and other everyday necessities more affordable and accessible. To highlight just a few priorities that are in this budget, we secured $250 million for the Build Initiative's new housing programs to lower the cost of homes in Illinois. That includes $100 million for local infrastructure support to expand housing development, $100 million for missing middle and affordable homes program, and $50 million for new home buyer and first-time home buyer assistance. $350 million was added for evidence-based funding in K-12 education, delivering the highest ever funding levels for our public schools. The budget also increased funding for universities and community colleges while maintaining record MAP and AIM-HIGH funding. And we started a new high school vocational training grant to expand our education-to-workforce programming. We made all of those people-first investments while maintaining our positive fiscal trajectory and protecting working families from paying new taxes. That was no simple task. But once again, we are resolute about fiscal responsibility. We consolidated agencies and we increased transparency and fiscal accountability to support safety net hospitals and nursing homes. We were also able to provide working families direct economic relief, lowering costs and countering inflationary pricing brought on by Washington's failed policies. Here are just a few examples. We protected auto and homeowners from unfair and unjustified hikes in insurance premiums. We ended undisclosed junk fees on food, concert tickets, and hotel rooms. We provided a back-to-school tax holiday so working parents can save on school supplies in August. We created the Fresh program to provide working families who lost SNAP benefits with direct relief so they could afford food. We paused the gas tax inflator as well. These days, technological developments are happening at a quickened pace, and it was time for us to step up where the federal government has been unwilling to protect the public from the dangers of AI. We now have one of the most robust artificial intelligence safety frameworks in the entire nation, placing us at the vanguard of transparency and accountability for this new technology. We also took action to protect our kids where Washington and big tech has refused to. Our nation-leading Children's Social Media Safety Act will give parents the tools to protect our kids online. My social media platform fee requires the social media giants to pay for the mental health and educational degradation that they've caused to our children. And we're giving children more classroom focus and a better education by banning kids' use of cell phones during the school day. From start to finish, the work of the legislative session that we've just completed was informed by the priorities and values of Illinois families, like lowering costs, investing in and protecting our children, laying the foundation for long-term economic development and job creation, and improving our state's overall fiscal health.
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5: Welcome back to Week in Review. I'm TJ Carson in the WMBD Radio Newsroom. We'll now hear from Lieutenant Governor Juliana Stratton for her reactions after the Illinois legislature passed a $56 billion budget this week.
8: Hello, everyone, and thank you, Governor Pritzker, for always standing strong on behalf of the people of Illinois. It's truly an honor to serve by your side. I want to echo the governor's appreciation for everyone who stayed at the table and helped deliver this eighth consecutive

0: we serve. When I was sworn in as a state representative in 2017, Illinois was in the midst of a budget impasse that had lasted over 2 years. The devastation to working families was real. When Governor Pritzker and I came into office in 2019, Illinois was not only in desperate need of a guiding hand, we needed to regain the trust of our people who had been harmed by the impasse and the damage it caused. We made a promise to working families that we would bring clarity and leadership without sacrificing respect for the people who call Illinois home. By staying laser-focused on being good stewards of taxpayer dollars, for 7+ years, we've built back that trust and delivered for Illinoisans in every corner of our state. Now, in 2026, once again, we have delivered, even against the backdrop of uncertainty and a president who has made it clear that he's not concerned about the financial situations of hardworking families of Illinois. As families are struggling and everything is more expensive, we have doubled down on compassionate fiscal responsibility and providing relief. Historic investments in education from birth to higher education, eliminating medical debt, lowering health care costs, reducing the burden of grocery costs, and expanding access to healthy food, and making child care more affordable. And as chair of the Illinois Council on Women and Girls, I'm especially proud that my office's key legislative priority passed, the history-making Senate Bill 3325, which expands menopause education and improves perimenopause and menopause care for women, making Illinois the first state in the nation to do so. As you can see, we remain committed to Illinois being the best state in the nation to live, work, and raise a family. I'm so proud to be a part of an administration that chooses to stand on the front lines with our people as we write this next chapter in Illinois' story. And as I always say, our only way forward is together. It's now my honor to pass it over to one of our tremendous partners in progress, Speaker of the Illinois House, Emmanuel Chris Welch. Speaker.
1: Good morning, everyone. Good morning. Good morning. It is nice to be back after such a quiet, restful night. You know, thank you, LG. We began this session with a simple focus. People who work hard shouldn't feel like every day is such a struggle. Opening a bill shouldn't feel so scary. No one should have to choose between their medication or putting food on the table. These conversations that families have around their kitchen tables are at the heart of our agenda here in Illinois. And that's why we were able to deliver a fiscally and socially responsible budget that moves forward while Washington is choosing to retreat every single day. That's why we're investing in expanded school lunch and our first of its kind Fresh program to meet the needs of SNAP recipients who have been turned away by Washington. That's why we're investing in education at every level, from early childhood to elementary school to after school to college to career training. That's why we're investing in affordability by freezing the gas tax and cutting taxes on back-to-school shopping. And in these and other spaces, there is definitely more work to be done. We need to continue our work on AI regulation. We need to continue our work on affordability. We need to continue our conversations on the Bear Stadium question. I know in the House, we need time to review the bill that came over early this morning. We need to know, where do the Bears stand? We need to take the time to get it right. Last night, we passed a major cannabis and hemp reform package, one that many people said the House would never get done. The same was said about the 340B package we passed last night. The same was said about the Junk Fee Ban Act that is now on the governor's desk. The same has been said about an assault weapons ban. The same has been said about CEJA. The same has been said about transit. but we've gotten it done.

0: by using our processes and taking the time to listen and to get it right. We delivered finished products that were better than we could have ever imagined. And so I want to thank my partners, Governor Pritzker and President Harmon. They have truly been partners in this every single step of the way. Special thanks to my budgeteers. I got to tell you, I've told them every day I couldn't have done it without them, because they truly did the work. They are winners. They know that I say winners do the work, and they did the work. Leader Gable, Leader Gazzardi, Leader Buckner, Leader Delgado, I want to thank you publicly in front of all these cameras. And I also want to thank my all-star team, my staff, Madeline, John, Jason, and the Budget and Policy Office. I want to thank Kat Bray and her legal team. I want to thank Nora Walsh and the legislative team. I want to thank John Maxson and Dolores Walton and Izzy. And, of course, directing all that traffic is my rock star Chief of Staff, Clayton Harris III. Thank you, my friend. And with that, I want to bring up my partner in legislating, my friend from the West Suburbs. Please welcome the Senate President, Don Harmon.
1: Thank you, Mr. Speaker. Mr. Speaker, Governor, Lieutenant Governor, thank you for a true partnership here. I also appreciate the thanks that went to our budgeteer, Senator L.G. Sims, and those not with us this morning, hopefully sound asleep, Senators Halpin, Belt, Aquino, and Villanueva, as well as our crack staff. Incredibly grateful for the hard work. This budget was built in a moment of extraordinary uncertainty. More than 100,000 people are losing food assistance because of decisions coming out of Washington. Hospitals serving some of the most vulnerable communities in Illinois are questioning how long they can keep their doors open. Programs focused on HIV education, youth addiction treatment, domestic violence services, and other essential services are facing devastating cuts, all while working families continue to struggle with rising costs and economic instability. The state of Illinois cannot undo every reckless decision being made in Washington, but we can choose what kind of state we're going to be at this moment. For Illinois Senate Democrats, that meant strengthening safety net programs to help as many as we can. It meant protecting access to hospitals and health care in communities all across Illinois. And it meant continuing to invest in the future of our children, even when the federal government on a daily basis wreaks havoc on public education. The single largest increase in this budget goes to public schools. More than $300 million new dollars go to classrooms across Illinois. We also created the state tax-free back-to-school shopping window to give working families a little breathing room when the next school year rolls around. And we accomplished all of this while passing another responsible, balanced budget that does not raise the state income or sales tax. Would we like to do more? Of course. There's always more work to do. But leadership is about making responsible decisions in difficult moments. It's about providing stability and predictability for families, schools, hospitals, businesses, and community organizations trying to plan in the future of uncertain times. And that's what this budget does. I want to thank again all the members of the Senate Democratic Caucus, the House Democratic Caucus, the Speaker, the Governor, and everyone involved for their partnership and shared commitment to moving Illinois forward responsibly and compassionately.
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4: Hegseth in Normandy, France today, commemorating the 82nd anniversary of the D-Day landings in World War II, honoring those who perished on and also survived that day.
5: They are a living embodiment of the warrior ethos we today revive at the Department of War. To the veterans here today who served in France and around the globe, gentlemen, we love you.
4: The U.S. adding 172,000 jobs in May.
6: Right now, Wall Street just doesn't understand that the Trump economy is really creating an economic golden age. And then another thing that is probably not going to make the headlines, certainly not in the fake news, is that the numbers keep getting revised up.
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7: WMBD Radio Local News. I'm Julia Bradley. Governor Pritzker is putting on the brakes on tax incentives for data centers in Illinois. Capital News Illinois reports Pritzker directed the state's Department of Commerce and Economic Opportunity yesterday to halt all new data center tax agreements starting July 1st. The governor cited growing concerns over energy costs and water resources. From 2020 to 2024, 27 data centers received nearly $1 billion in state tax incentives. Pritzker's calling on lawmakers to pass comprehensive data center reforms during the fall veto session. Labor groups are pushing back, warning the pause will send billions in investment and union jobs to neighboring states. Peoria Heights is moving forward with a $12.5 million development on Prospect Road, but there's been some changes. 25 News reports the developer is scaling back the new retail and office building on the former Save-A-Lot property from 3 to 2 stories. The Village Board approved a tax agreement unanimously, but some questioned whether the updated plan should have triggered a new zoning review. Trustee Sarah DeVore said she is development-friendly, but...
8: However, our responsibility is not to the developers, but to the residents who have elected me and us to ensure the process we establish is fair, transparent, and consistently followed.
7: Despite debate, the project will go on as scheduled, bringing about 80 new jobs to the Heights. More news in 30 minutes or as it breaks, and always at WMBDradio.com.
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10: The 25 News First Alert Forecast. We're looking for some scattered showers and thunderstorms here this morning, likely moving out by the time we get on out in the afternoon. Still could see a few stray showers into this afternoon. Not too likely, but the chance is there, and our storm chances will likely end here in the morning hours. Otherwise, hot and muggy for the next couple of days at least. 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
2: Welcome back to Week in Review. I'm TJ Carson in the WMBD Radio Newsroom. This week, the Republican parties of Peoria and Tazewell counties held their annual Lincoln Day dinner. One of the dinner's keynote speakers was Republican gubernatorial candidate Darren Bailey. The dinner was held the same day Illinois lawmakers passed a $56 billion budget, which Governor J.B. Pritzker praised. Bailey reacted to the budget and other issues before the dinner.
13: We always love Peoria. Matter of fact, we're going to be here in a couple of nights, going around making some stops. Anyway, it's just Peoria is the heartland. It's a beautiful area. We love it. We're here for Tazewell County Lincoln Day dinner. And you know, at the end of the day, all we can ask for is the people of Illinois, and especially our party, is to show up and vote. 4 years ago, it was just a low turnout, and there is no sense in that. Every American, every Illinoisan has a duty to vote, and that's our mission.
2: I wanted to talk about the campaign a little bit. First, I wanted to get your reactions. State budget was passed early this morning. What were your thoughts, reflections upon the passage of it?
13: Well, it's the exact same thing that's been happening for the last 7 years under Pritzker. Just this idea of tax and spend and tax and spend. JB has had the perfect opportunity over the years, especially with COVID funds that came from the federal government, to get our budget and our state in check, and he failed in every way. That's why Indiana is able to toss $1 million across the border and try to lure the bears in. But see, this is JB's problem. JB Pritzker has never, he's never had to build anything. He's never had to manage anything. He's had everything at his fingertips, and so he for some reason continues to believe that Illinois taxpayers live the same way, but we don't. We must begin to live within our means. We must begin pulling this back and giving relief to the taxpayers here in Illinois.
2: What would you have proposed differently within the budget for this year?
13: Well, see, this is the interesting part of it. You will not talk to anyone. There is no one out there that knows where the money in that budget is going. And as a matter of fact, they don't even thoroughly understand where it is coming from. On day one, we will be having a forensic audit. We'll be busting this budget down to the numbers. I believe there are at least $10 billion. I mean, you know, just last year alone, JB was able to pull $2.5 billion out to take care of people who are here illegally, giving them free insurance, free health, free food, and free housing. That's absolute nonsense when our people, the residents here of Illinois, are hurting. So we'll be breaking that down, opening that thing up. We will be exposing where money is being wasted with NGOs. I mean, there are lots of money that's unaccounted for. So that's what's number one. I've been calling for that ever since. I've been a state rep in 2019, and to no avail.
2: Are there any taxes that have been proposed or passed in the past few years that you would consider rescinding or bringing back?
13: Well, I've called for an immediate 6-month suspension on the gas tax. A lot of people, you know, immediately, especially the unions, the people out there that are working hard, they immediately think they have concern with that, but the money is in the budget. There's $3 billion sitting there right now to be used. And if you remember last October, J.B. Pritzker decided in his infinite wisdom that we needed to pull, $1.5 billion out of the downstate fund and toss it to, the CTA in Chicago without any accountability. So we've just got to start. Over the last 8 years of Pritzker, it's just been tax upon tax upon tax. July 1st, your residents are going to be taxed on their points, on their credit cards. I mean, these people cannot get enough money to waste here in Illinois, and it just simply has to stop.
2: What would you do about the bears? You brought it up earlier, to try to keep them in the Chicago area, whether it's downtown Chicago or Arlington Heights.
13: Well, the bears need to stay in Illinois. We know that. But the people here in Illinois need relief as well. So to continue giving billion-dollar corporations tax breaks while putting all of that on the backs of the people, it's got to stop. Again, when you've got someone like Pritzker steering the ship, when the man's never built anything, he doesn't understand. I would love to know if the man's ever pumped a gallon of gas in his life, because I'm eager to say that he hasn't. So for him to understand the burdens that we here in Illinois are facing, he doesn't. So the answer is simply more tax on the people. And I'm telling you, the people all across Illinois, especially up in Chicago, they're tired, they're fed up. It is a completely different atmosphere now than it was 4 years ago.
2: What would you exactly propose to try to keep the bears here? Is there any incentives or any programs you would try to do to keep them in the state?
13: Well, I think that the incentives or the programs of working with property taxes is a fair issue, but not simply to them and nothing going to any of the taxpayers. That's really the only tool available. Illinois is broke. It is broke because of Pritzker's mismanagement. So we have nothing to offer except for tax incentives to keep them to stay. And we know that we need them, but any savings that we give them comes off the backs of the people, and the people are tired of it.
2: I wanted to ask about the campaign now. You mentioned Peoria, a very important part of that campaign. What makes Peoria important in your bid to try to win the governorship?
13: Well, as Illinois is the heartland of our nation, Peoria and this whole area through here is kind of the working hub, the heartland of our state, with Caterpillar and various other businesses who have set up camp here. And the importance of keeping these businesses so that they don't look across the state borders. You know, it's interesting. A lot of people don't realize this, but the corporate tax here in Illinois is twice as what it is in Indiana and Iowa. So not only keeping our business, but literally luring and bringing, giving reasons for new business to come and set up shop here. And this whole area here, from Peoria to Bloomington to Morton, we have a rich environment for people to desire to live, for business to set up shop, small businesses. We've got a lot to turn around, and right here in the center of Illinois is a wonderful spot to do that.
2: We know from the 22 campaign you had a pretty good hold on the downstate voters here, but it was getting Chicago and the Metro East area that was part of the downfall. What's the strategy to try to get those voters up in the suburbs, up in Chicago, and down in Metro East to sway them to your campaign this time around? What are you offering them this time?
13: Well, first of all, it's simply voter turnout. We as Americans, we have a duty. It isn't a right. It's a duty to uphold this constitutional republic to get out and vote. We had a ridiculously low turnout. It's just this apathy where people didn't show up. They think their vote doesn't count. They think it's rigged. They think Chicago's too big. It's not. If you look around at even all downstate counties, we need to get our voter turnout past 60%. And in Cook County, we just have to have 28% of that vote. And being on the street every day, we have an apartment. We're living in Chicago now. I'm in meetings literally every day with people. The residents of Chicago are tired. They're wore out because of the last 3 years. Their property taxes, their expenses have increased. Even they've surpassed our increases throughout the rest of the state. And that was not the case 4 years ago. It is the case today. And I think we're going to see the turnout that we need. And if we can latch hold of just a third of the additional votes in 24 than from 22. Midterms, you know, for some reason are low, but all we've got to do is grab hold of about a third of the additional turnout in 24, and we've got a victory on our hands.
2: For those that believe polls, it's a large uphill climb to try to win that governorship. Are you seeing anything different from that?
13: No, I'm seeing a lot different. 4 years ago in polling, for instance, 4 years ago, right after the primary, and if you remember, it was a late primary, and we were 25 points down. We ended up, within 12.5 points. Again, 100% voter turnout. Recent polling that we've conducted a month ago has us within 8 points, and that's without spending a penny. So as we get out there and help the people understand that they have an option, they've got someone here that they can trust, a proven fighter, someone that desires, you know, a better way of life for everyone in Illinois, that's going to resonate because we've seen Pritzker just continue to double down. There's been no relief, and the people are very well aware of that.
2: Anything else?
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2: Welcome back to Week in Review. I'm TJ Carson in the WMBD Radio Newsroom. The Republican Party in Illinois is not in the best of shape. Democrats control the governor's office and all state constitutional positions, both United States senators, and all but three congressional seats. The man tasked with turning things around is Bob Grogan, the new chairman of the Illinois Republican Party, elected last month. Grogan was also at Monday's Lincoln Day dinner and spoke about what needs to be done to turn Republican fortunes around in Illinois. What made you want to run for this position?
26: Honestly, it was not my original idea. I was on the State Central Committee, just recently elected, and a bunch of my peers came to me and asked me to consider doing it. When you're involved in public service, sometimes you have to do things that aren't necessarily on your bucket list. I've done party politics for 30-odd years, my skill set just aligns with what we need today, according to my peers.
2: Was there a moment or a persuasive argument that convinced you to run for it?
26: I would say, it's not a job that you wish upon folks, and I guess folks just said, if not you, then who? When you're looking at things like that, and one of my skill sets is I've been teaching grassroots politics to people for a long time, and I think that that's one of the things that's been neglected. And when I sort of came to that realization that we really need to make everybody better, that's actually all the troops that are fighting on the front line. It's not just about the people at the top. It's about the people at the bottom.
2: How bad was the grassroots problem, and what's your proposal to bring them back to the forefront, to give them a bigger voice?
26: I would just say the problem is that I think people assume that everybody knows what to do. Not everybody has the gift for gab. Not everybody knows, how to ring the doorbell and talk to a neighbor. They're intimidated about, how do I talk about that issue or how do I talk about that issue? It's like any large institution, the quality of the people that work for you is going to make you a better product.
2: If I can be blunt about the state of the party,
26: okay,
2: it's not in a good shape. Democrats have a supermajority. Yeah. They have all the constitutional offices. They have the governor. They have both senators, mm-hmm. a majority of the congressmen, and they're trying to eliminate more of the congressmen through redistricting. How would you rate the state of the party, and how would you fix it, considering what's going on?
26: I would say there's nothing but up. There's a lot of room for getting better. It didn't take us – we didn't get here overnight, and so it's going to take us a while to dig out and get better. But there's a lot of room for growth. I think that there's a lot of passion. And I think you have – at some point, governance does matter. – It's unbelievable how much tolerance people have for incompetence in governance. But I think that you can sort of, it's palpable that JB has fatigue. I mean, people are just sick and tired of you know, paying taxes and getting nothing for it.
2: What are the short-term solutions and what's the long-term solutions to try to bring the party back to relevance?
26: Short term is we have to be clearer and a little bit louder and a little bit more creative in how we actually talk to our neighbors. That's always a short term and long term. And in the long term, we have to just keep, it's a game of addition. We have to stop dividing ourselves. And one of the things I like to say is, fratricide is not a good campaign strategy. And so, you know, we can't get there with only Republicans, but it starts with actually unifying our Republicans that, you know, that old Reagan rule that, you know, somebody agrees with you 80% of the time, they're actually on your side. And then we have to then go and talk to independents and disaffected Democrats and, you know, show them that our solutions to things are actually more practical than the crazy-haired ideas that the other side has.
2: How do you reunite the party in this state? How do you bring the people back together as kind of a united front?
26: I think it's through patience. I think one of the problems is they've been out of power for so long that they actually don't realize that it's about regaining power, right? They're fighting over who gets to be in charge of the ashes. And so it's a little bit of a Stockholm syndrome, I think, that some of our folks have. And so it's going to take patience. It's going to take teamwork to talk to people and say, you know, if the majority of that person's time is criticizing Republicans, that makes them a Democrat.
2: How do you overcome voter apathy? How do you overcome those people that have the mindset of my vote doesn't count in this state because it's just going to be one party?
26: Yeah. So in 2020, I was running for reelection as the county auditor in DuPage. I lost by 75 votes out of 500,000. Every single vote counted there. It was 0.02%. So I am the last person to say that every vote doesn't matter.
2: What gives you hope for the party in this state? What signs are you seeing? What messages are you seeing that this can turn around?
26: I think what's so fascinating is seeing so many people who are not the traditional members of our coalition. You know, I mean, it's easy. You know, I think we used to be known as kind of the party of Joe Cognac, and now we're coming back to being the party of Joe Sixpack. And I think we're just, you know, the average everyday person that has, you know, one spouse and two jobs and three kids that fight for things, you know, every day just to make ends meet. They're the ones that are like actually opening their eyes and realizing that, you know what, if the definition of insanity is doing the same thing over and over again and expecting a different result.
2: I know you preached patience earlier, but what about those voters? What about those people that feel there needs to be more urgency, that the next election might mm-hmm. be the last that they actually feel like they have a voice in? Can people be patient?
26: Yeah. I mean, I'm 58 years old, and every election has been the most important election of my lifetime. And so that pattern hasn't changed. People who are impatient and, you know, really want things to happen right now, we have candidates and we have party infrastructure that will take as much of their passion as they have to give. But it's about going and talking to those people who probably don't have that passion, that don't have the time to pay attention. And it's about touching our neighbors and talking to them about why we're already, you know, involved in things.
2: How important is Peoria to that effort to bring the party back? It's a deep blue city, but everywhere else, it's red.
26: Yeah. Well, I'm a longtime student of political science, and I can never get past the, you know, the phrase, how does it play in Peoria? I mean, you guys are the epicenter of the common man, and that's not a, you know, derogatory term, but that's the ultimate in compliment, right? This is truly middle America here, and this is the place where if we can't win the hearts and minds of folks here in Peoria, then we won't be successful anywhere else.
2: What's your message to the people here tonight? What are you planning to tell them?
26: I'm telling them to leave all the, you know, the inter-party grievances behind, and realize that it's about taking things back, you know, with one voter at a time, one campaign at a time, one door knock at a time. And that's what we have to do. You know, we have to just reach out and talk to the people that aren't in the room.
2: And what gives you hope for November? Are you seeing any positive signs going into the general election season?
26: Yeah, you know, you get to monitor stuff on social media. It's kind of a, you know, always a quick take at, you know, 4 o'clock in the morning when I can't sleep, and just seeing people who, you know, you sort of look back at their posting history and they've never said anything political before and they've had enough. So that stuff's really the canary in the mine to show that there is something, there's some change going
2: to
26: happen.
2: And not to go back to kind of the past with the party, what have you seen from past party leadership that may not have worked and you're looking to change this time around? And then kind of in that regard, too, what is work that you're trying to build upon?
26: Yeah, I would say one of our problems has been sort of the over-reliance of, you know, just write a check to a vendor and, you know, get some high-paid program and let other people do the work, where it's really about shoe leather and, you know, and it's a one-to-one looking somebody in the eye and talking to them. We've gotten past actually talking to our neighbors. And I would say another thing that we've been poor at in the Republican Party is I think we lecture and haven't listened. And we need to actually listen to people, what are their problems, and then explain to them our solutions that we have to their problems.
2: That does it for this edition of Week in Review. 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

0: fighting continues. I'm Paul Stevens, Fox News. The U.S. and Iran continuing to exchange fire, with the U.S. intercepting several missiles intended for Gulf allies.
1: Iran once again firing over both ballistic missiles and drones on their neighbors here in the Gulf, raising questions over the future of a possible peace deal between the U.S. and Iran. Now, U.S. CENTCOM confirming those strikes happening after its forces struck Iranian radar sites and shot down four one-way attack drones. U.S. officials say Iran then fired seven ballistic missiles towards both Kuwait and Bahrain. CENTCOM confirming six of those missiles were intercepted and the seventh did not reach its intended target. Now, Iran continues to leverage what's happening in Lebanon. Despite a U.S.-backed ceasefire, Israeli forces and Iranian-backed militant group Hezbollah are still exchanging strikes. Iran's foreign minister says if the fighting doesn't stop in Lebanon, then the entire war could restart.
0: And that's Fox's Jeff Paul in Dubai. The interior minister from Pakistan reportedly making his way to Tehran to try and continue talks between the U.S. and Iran. Monthly job numbers coming in higher than expected for May, surprising analysts now 2 months in a row.
2: The Department of Labor reported a gain of 172,000 jobs in May, more than analysts expected. And the March and April jobs numbers were revised up by 93,000 jobs. The president told reporters on Air Force One Friday,
3: "I hope the market starts to learn that when you have good numbers, the market should go up, not down."
2: But hot hiring and higher inflation could lead the Fed, under the new chair, Kevin Warsh, to raise interest rates. The president said he trusted Warsh.
3: "The reason they go down is if it's doing well, people say, oh, we have to stop inflation. And it doesn't mean inflation. In fact, it could be just the opposite."
2: The numbers showed average hourly wages rose 3.4% compared to last May. Jessica Rosenthal, Fox News.
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4: WMBD Radio Local News. I'm Julia Bradley. The Chicago Bears have taken their biggest step yet toward leaving the state capital. News Illinois reports the team's board of directors voted yesterday to advance a stadium project in Hammond, Indiana, where lawmakers have promised more than $1 billion in subsidies. The move comes after Illinois lawmakers failed to pass stadium legislation this session. But Illinois negotiators say the Bears president called them yesterday, indicating Illinois isn't completely out of the picture. Peoria is marking 50 years of friendship with its German sister city. 25 News reports leaders from Friedrichshafen, Germany, arrived in Peoria this week for a celebration dinner at the Gateway Building Thursday night. Sister City Commission Chair Patrick Rolzler said, "Especially today when the world can seem so far apart, organizations like ours and the relationships that we continue to build are critically important." The public is invited to meet with the German guests today at Summerfest at Hickory Grove Park in Dunlap. A manhunt continues following a bank robbery in Washington Thursday afternoon. Police Chief Jeff Stevens says 50-year-old Willie B. Franklin is one of two men accused of robbing the Heartland Bank on South Cummings Lane. Illinois State Police tried to stop Franklin's vehicle. It ended up crashing on Kruger Road east of town. Franklin took off running. He's described as a black male, 6'3", 220 pounds, and should be considered armed and dangerous. A second suspect also has not been found. Franklin's photo is at WMBDRadio.com. If you see him, call 911 immediately. More news in 30 minutes or as it breaks, and always at WMBDRadio.com.
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6: The 25 News First Alert Forecast. We're looking for some scattered showers and thunderstorms here this morning, likely moving out by the time we get on out in the afternoon. Still could see a few stray showers into this afternoon, not too likely, but the chance is there, and our storm chances will likely end here in the morning hours. Otherwise, hot and muggy for the next couple of days at least. I'm 25 News First Alert Meteorologist Austin Feig for WMBD Radio.
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15: Okay, so here's the deal. Whenever I get out of an Uber, I just don't, like, open the door and jump out. I don't do that.
16: What do you do?
15: Well, it's like...
16: Lay down, take a nap?
15: No, I actually feel around to make sure that I haven't left anything.
16: Okay, that's fine.
15: And then if it's dark, then I'll actually turn on my phone's flashlight and then take a look around. Because, you know, once they drive off...
16: Yeah, they're gone.
15: It's it.
16: It's like they disappear. It's like a ghost car.
15: So Uber came out with their annual lost and found list. Things that people have left in an Uber that have been unbelievable.
16: You got to think the number one thing is cell phones.
15: Exactly. Over a million.
16: A million phones?
15: Yes, yes.
16: Apple's just licking their chops.
15: Yeah, and they have a solution to this. I'm going to tell you more about that in a second. But first, here are some other things that were left in an Uber. My favorite, an ankle bracelet.
16: Like the jewelry or one of the ones the cops give you?
15: The cops give you. He's got the Uber. And you just figure out, yeah, I'm going to take this sucker off right now. Dentures.
16: Ooh. That's very important.
15: 20 pounds of duck sausage.
16: That's a lot of sausage.
15: That's a lot of sausage.
16: Of any kind of sausage. But then duck is even more specific.
15: Live butterflies.
16: Oh, no. You forgot your life. They're not going to be live for very long.
15: No, it's not.
16: If you were an Uber driver and you look back and you see live butterflies, do you just chuck it out the window and carry on with your life?
15: Well, I would want to set them free.
16: I don't want a responsibility of live butterflies.
15: Oh, okay. My favorite one. Somebody left a dishwasher.
16: How?
15: Like a desk, you know, like a tabletop dishwasher. Not one of those big ones, but just a dishwasher.
16: Oh, I didn't even know there was a tabletop dishwasher.
15: There is, like for apartments.
16: Okay.
15: Yeah. So, I mean, but think about that. How do you not notice, like, you can't got in the car with right. a 50-pound dishwasher?
16: I got in the car with this huge, heavy box, and now that burden's been lifted. Maybe they didn't want to throw it, didn't know where to throw it away, so they're like, I'll just take an Uber and leave it there.
15: You know what? You could do that in New York. That would be the best way.
16: Someone else's problem.
15: And so Uber has a new way for you to get your stuff back. We're going to talk about that, as well as I want you to think about what are the top cities where people leave the weirdest things. What are the top cities?
16: Okay.
15: And before we get to all that, I'd like to thank Carbonite for helping to make this show possible. I mean, think about all the irreplaceable moments on your computer, your kids' photos, you have important records, just years and years of work and so many memories. Now, if your computer crashed today, how much would you lose? 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Okay, so what is America's most forgetful city?
16: San Francisco, because it's Uber, and a lot of people Uber in San Francisco. It's not a lot of driving.
15: No.
16: New York?
15: Yes.
16: Well, that was too easy of an answer.
15: And then comes Miami, and then comes Chicago.
16: Okay.
15: So the Uber has a brand new feature. So let's say you do forget something in the Uber car.
16: Right.
15: Is that you can message Uber. They will message the driver. And then when it's convenient for the driver, he or she will, like, drive around and then drop off whatever you left.
16: And I'm sure I'm going to have to pay for that.
15: Of course you're going to have to pay for it. That is. And whoever left the dishwasher behind, you know what? They wanted a clean getaway.
16: I could have predicted that's what you were going to say.
15: Oh, because after all, would you expect no less? It's Kim Komando, and I'm the Kim Komando Show, and joining me is Andrew Babinski.
16: Hi, Kim.
15: And let me tell you, there's so much going on in the tech space. We're going to start with SpaceX. I am so excited for this. I just signed the paper today.
16: Sign what paper?
15: The paperwork. I know. You know what? You don't want to rely on me for stock advice.
16: Okay.
15: Yeah, because I am still holding hope against hope that someday GoPro is going to make it.
16: Yeah, I saw that it went up like 400%. It's now up to 50 cents a stock.
15: Is it really? Yeah, I didn't know that.
16: No, I'm joking. I was just going to say,
15: what happened? I missed it. Should I cash out?
16: Yeah.
15: So SpaceX is going public. A $1.75 trillion valuation.
16: And you got in on the IPO? Is that what paperwork you signed?
15: Yeah, but I'm not the only one who can do this. You can get on it, too.
16: Okay.
15: You don't need to have, like, all this money to do it, either. It's going to be listed on the NASDAQ, SPCX. The price, June 11th, is going to start at $135 per share.
16: I'm not a huge in the stock market, but that seems very high for an IPO.
15: Well, I don't know, because they've got so much going on.
16: Right.
15: And so really, I think what's going to happen is that it's going to go out, it's going to go up really high, really fast, and then probably settle back down.
16: Right. That's what happens with every IPO.
15: So if you are with Robinhood, Fidelity, or Schwab, what I really like is that a lot of these IPOs, especially when we start talking about tech companies, is like, you were so right. You can't buy the shares.
16: Mm-hmm.
15: But with SpaceX, they have reserved 30% for the average person.
16: Okay.
15: So 30% of the shares are available to purchase.
16: What's it feel like to be an average person?
15: I love being average. It kind of is the reason why I go to a health club and swipe, because it makes me feel normal.
16: Here's one question. Normal. Are you worried, though, that the head of this company is this volatile person that can go out there and dump the price of the stock by two tweets?
15: Elon Musk, yes, controls 85%.
16: Correct.
15: I think we've all gotten used to him.
16: Okay.
15: You know,
16: but has the stock market gotten used to him?
15: I think because of what he can do and what he has done.
16: Because, okay, there was this, like, I want to say 4 years ago, maybe 3.5 to 4 years ago, I saw an interview with a technology guy, and he was like, listen, the future of automobiles, there's going to be Toyotas and Teslas and whatever China makes, and that's it. And I thought that was interesting. So I went and I bought some Tesla stock. And then Elon Musk went out and said a bunch of crap, and that Tesla stock went in the garbage. Are you not worried about that with SpaceX?
15: I think he's matured.
16: Oh, wow. Wow.
15: I mean, you know, okay, I know there's still the fart sound in the Tesla.
16: Okay.
15: But Anthropic is also going public. Makers of Claude.
16: Did you get in on that one as well?
15: No, it just has filed for an IPO.
16: Okay.
15: And I will buy it too.
16: Okay.
15: I will. $965 billion.
16: That's a lot.
15: I mean, think about this.
16: That's almost a trillion-dollar company, and they're not even public.
15: And meanwhile, Google's sitting there saying, like, hey, what about us? They're raising $80 billion.
16: For what?
15: They say it's going to go straight into their AI infrastructure.
16: Oh, okay. Not to bonuses for suite-level employees?
15: Warren Buffett's Berkshire Hathaway, they're writing a $10 billion check.
16: For which one?
15: For Alphabet.
16: Wow. So they're going to buy $10 billion of the $80 billion they're trying to raise?
15: Yes.
16: And Warren Buffett knows what he's doing with his money.
15: Well, he said he's kind of retired, but I don't think you ever can retire.
16: You can't say you're retired and then you just made a $10 billion investment.
15: That's true.
16: It's not possible. It's not retired.
15: Okay, I'm going to play bingo now.
16: Right. Pickleball, buy 8% of Google. Then I'll have a dinner at 4 o'clock.
15: So I was driving along, and I asked Siri a question about, I wanted to know what was the 10-day forecast.
16: Can I guess what Siri's answer was?
15: Well,
16: I cannot help you with that right now, but if you want to open it in the app, I can send you a link.
15: No, actually, I was pleasantly surprised, and Barry was in the passenger seat. He's like, what was that? I'm like, I don't know. So I said, Siri, give me the 10-day forecast for Santa Barbara, California. And Siri said, would you like me to use Gemini or ChatGPT for that?
16: Interesting.
15: And I said, I would like ChatGPT.
16: So one of the options wasn't Apple Intelligence?
15: Nope.
16: Uh-oh.
15: Okay. And so she went out and she got ChatGPT with the 10-day forecast. But then at the end, she had something very interesting to say. I wish I could have recorded it.
16: Was it an ad?
15: It should have been. It said, please keep in mind that ChatGPT hallucinates, and it's best to check all your information.
16: Did it say it was going to be 36 below zero on no, Friday? Because that would have been a hallucination.
15: So, but I am one of the people who gets the iOS operating system a little bit earlier than everybody else. And so on Monday, June 8th, we have the WWDC.
16: The crowd goes wild.
15: They do that.
16: No, of course they do.
15: It has a lightning port. Yeah.
16: But isn't it getting mellower and mellower and mellower every year? Like, the excitement has died down.
15: No, you still have all these Apple fanboys.
16: But it's
15: and
16: just
15: girls.
16: The same product, rinse and repeat. Okay. We have an iPad. This time it has one new feature. Hey, guess what? We have an iPad. This time it has one new feature. They don't make anything new.
15: Well, they say that's going to focus on fixes instead of new features.
16: People get excited about fixes. Okay.
15: So Siri's going to have a brand new app on the home screen. Oh. Yes, I know. I'm pretty excited about that myself.
16: Awesome. Something for me to delete. I love it.
15: There's this guy who works for Bloomberg. We're trying to get him on the show. Mark Gurman. Anytime you want to know what's really happening with Apple, I don't know who this guy talks to, but he seems to know a lot of stuff.
16: Okay.
15: So he was reporting that Apple has pushed its iPhone-connected glasses to late 2027. So, the glasses that would compete with Meta's glasses.
16: Is it possible that they're pushing them to 2027 because no one cares about iPhone-connected glasses?
15: Well, what they want to do is come out with the iPhone glasses that are at a reasonable price point, so maybe $300 to $500.
16: Okay,
15: but in all Apple fashion, they'll come out at $300 to $500, and they'll say, "Do you want the sides to those glasses? And would you like to have 500 gigs with those glasses?
16: Do you want them to work? Well, that'll be an additional $1,200. Yes.
15: And then don't forget, you need the case.
16: I don't need the case. I don't even need the glasses. I've been saying this for 10 months on this show. They are pushing these glasses. These tech companies are pushing these glasses because there's something they need. And they want us to wear these glasses all around. Nobody likes these. I've asked you multiple times. Do you know anyone who uses these glasses on a daily basis?
15: What do you think they want?
16: Tracking. They want to be able. Yeah. I think it's for artificial intelligence, the visual side. They want to record every single thing that you're looking at, that you're seeing inside your home, inside your work, when you go around That's about true. Town. No one wants these glasses. We've been there and we've done this. Google Glass flopped. Google Glass was a punchline.
15: Glass holes.
16: Right. Why are they pushing this so hard?
15: Well, why do you think we're building all these data centers?
16: Well, that's a bit different.
15: I mean, it's not so that you can do a character yourself in ChatGPT.
16: Right, but you also don't need the consumer to buy in, hand you money to help build whatever you're trying to build.
15: So when we talk about Google, what comes to mind with Google? I mean, searches,
16: search
15: artificial
16: engine.
15: Intelligence.
16: I would go search engine and maps. That would be one
15: maps,
16: and two.
15: Ads.
16: Absolutely.
15: Okay. Mosquitoes.
16: Apps. What?
15: Yes. Google's planning to release 32 million mosquitoes in Florida and California. I'm not making this up. It's called Google's debug plan.
16: Okay. Well, that's the opposite of debugging.
15: Okay.
16: You're adding bugging.
15: They want to spread male mosquitoes carrying Wolbachia, which is a naturally occurring bacteria that makes disease-carrying Culex mosquito eggs.
16: Excuse me?
15: Non-viable.
16: What is happening here?
15: I have no idea.
16: I know these are all words you're saying, but when you push them together, they don't make any sense to me.
15: Well, it doesn't make any sense to me either. It's supposedly that you're going to have the mosquito sip nectar and not blood. And so we're going to have mosquitoes, but they're not going to be the one like, ow, son of a gun.
16: Why are they doing this? Why is Google getting in the mosquito game?
15: I have no idea.
16: Oh,
15: I thought, okay. I thought it was interesting.
16: Are they strapping cameras onto these mosquitoes?
15: So it's just Florida and California right now. They're the testing grounds.
16: That's so weird.
15: Okay. Meanwhile, I don't know if you heard about this. I want you to think about how you would feel if you were on this plane.
16: Okay.
15: You're flying from Newark to Spain.
16: Okay. It's a long flight.
15: 9.5 hour flight.
16: Yeah.
15: Okay. You're about halfway over the Atlantic.
16: Oh, that's the ocean. Yes.
15: And you think to yourself, oh, I'm just going to get, I think I'll have another cocktail and I'll go to sleep.
16: Mm-hmm.
15: But then the captain of the flight comes on and says, sorry, folks, got some bad news for you. We have to turn around and we've got to go back to Newark Airport. Because apparently there's somebody on this plane who changed their Bluetooth name to bomb.
16: That's not good. Of all the words to pick, that's like the worst one.
15: So the flight turns around, gets back to Newark Airport, 16-year-old kid.
16: It was a speaker, right? It ended up being a Bluetooth speaker.
15: Yes, Bluetooth speaker, named it bomb. They had to empty out the plane.
16: Now,
15: go through TSA again.
16: When I read the story, though, weren't they...

0: wasn't even worth the restart. Boy.
1: 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All right, let me tell you, I had trouble putting today's show together.
2: Why?
1: Because there's just so much that I want to tell people.
2: Okay.
1: There's just so much that you guys and gals that everybody just needs to know. Like, we're going to talk about Apple. They quietly did something that will put money in your pocket. What?
2: No, they didn't.
1: Yeah, they did.
2: I don't believe it.
1: I asked ChatGPT to do a whole mood board about me.
2: Mm-hmm.
1: It's really interesting. We're going to talk about AI brain rot. Well, you have brain rot.
2: That's all of it. All of AI is... Everything that's AI and that's put on the internet is brain rot.
1: No, no, no. It's not that it is brain rot that is giving you brain rot.
2: Well, that's not hard.
1: Okay. Well, I was going to say, glad you did. We got that and all of your great phone calls coming up. As America celebrates its 250th birthday, let's talk about something that's been a cornerstone of the American dream: owning a home. 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
1: I just did this. I traded in my son's iPad that's literally been sitting in the garage for 3 years.
0: How much you get?
1: $500.
0: That's amazing.
1: And I almost threw it away, and it was worth $500, and it almost paid for fully for his new iPad.
0: But here's the thing now. What they've changed is that you don't have to buy anything automatically.
1: Okay.
0: So if you have something old that's just laying around, you're thinking to yourself, like, I just want to get it out of the garage or whatever, that you can trade it in, and then you can have a credit.
1: They need chips. That's why they're doing this. They need chips.
0: I was just going to say that. They need chips. And also, they're banking on everybody wanting the new iPhone Fold.
1: Okay.
0: $2,500.
1: No way.
0: Yeah.
1: I'm out.
0: $2,500.
1: I'm going to need 74 iPads to trade in people.
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0: You know that glow that you see on people who just seem to radiate health? 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
5: Fox News, I'm Carmen Roberts. 5 days after the primaries and the mail-in ballot count goes on in California.
6: In the California governor's race, Javier Becerra advancing to the November runoff after trailing former Fox News host and candidate Steve Hilton. But current vote numbers stand at Becerra at just under 30%, Tom Steyer at just under 24%, and Hilton in third at 21%.
5: Fox's Marianne Rafferty. In the Los Angeles mayor's race, Nathia Rahman is gaining ground on second-place Spencer Pratt to face off against Mayor Karen Bass in November. And the New York Knicks beat the San Antonio Spurs last night 105-104.
7: This magic carpet ride continues. 13 straight victories, and they lead 2-0 here in these NBA Finals.
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8: WMBD Radio Local News. I'm Julia Bradley. A well-known part of downtown Peoria has a fresh new look. Bicentennial Park was officially opened yesterday after the county spent the last year transforming Courthouse Plaza. The county's Gretchen Pearsall explains the vision to 25 News.
9: We have a new water feature featuring bronze bisons, permeable pavers. There's been a lot of new stonework going on, a lot of new landscaping with trees and benches, really to make it a gathering place for downtown.
8: With those upgrades complete, the plaza is now open to the public and ready for future community events. As summer heat climbs in Peoria, so does the concern over rising crime.
10: every neighborhood, every kid, every adult, doesn't matter where you're from, where you live, you should feel safe in this community.
8: New Police Chief Brad Dixon says his department is bracing for the typical summer spike, particularly among youth. Gunshot victims are up 10% compared to this time last year, and homicides have ticked up to 4 so far. Dixon tells 25 News, if you pull the trigger, that's a choice, and homicides remain his top priority. To stay ahead of the violence, the city is sticking with ShotSpotter technology, but the chief warns that that technology isn't a cure-all. More news in 30 minutes or as it breaks, and always at WMBDRadio.com.
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12: The 25 News First Alert forecast. We're looking for some scattered showers and thunderstorms here this morning, likely moving out by the time we get on out in the afternoon. Still could see a few stray showers into this afternoon. Not too likely, but the chance is there, and our storm chances will likely end here in the morning hours. Otherwise, hot and muggy for the next couple of days at least. I'm 25 News First Alert meteorologist Austin Feig for WMBD Radio.
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0: 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All right, ready?
1: Yeah.
0: Let's start some phone calls.
1: Let's do it.
0: Diana in Houston, Texas. You're up first. Hello there, Diana.
15: Hello, how are you?
0: Great, great. What's going on?
15: Now when I ask ChatGPT, they're going to say I'm Dirty Diana.
1: All right. Just to explain what she means during the commercial break.
15: Just playing around on ChatGPT, and I said, I'm going to say, what's my name? And it says, I don't know your name yet. The only personal detail I have in my memory is your birth date. And it said it at such and such time in, you know, the town. And then I was like, how did you know that? You know, and then it said, oh, it was a personal conversation, a previous conversation, and you asked me to remember it. And I never would have put that on there.
0: Well, here's the deal, is that ChatGPT is good. It hallucinates, but it's not a psychic.
15: Yeah.
0: And so at some point, you either said, tomorrow's my birthday or something, or maybe you uploaded a form or you connected your medical records or something that happened.
1: Isn't it possible that it scraped the people sites?
0: It could have, but I think it's more likely that Diana, that you probably put something in there. Now, here's the deal, is that you can go and check. You go into ChatGPT settings, personalization, and then memory. And then you can look at anything that may be in there. But then again, it may not necessarily be in that memory. I mean, it's really hard to pinpoint. What you can do is tell it to forget it.
15: I did that. I put delete this memory, but I can still see it on the history. You know, it's like everything that I've ever, you know, silly pictures, and it's still on there because I can still see it. But
0: yeah, that's,
15: I'll try that. I'll go into the settings and see if that'll wipe it out.
0: Yeah, that's what you want to do. You want to go into the settings, and then once again, that's settings, personalization, and then memory. And then keep in mind that you can turn off the memory entirely.
1: Would you recommend that?
0: Yeah. Well, I like it to remember things.
1: So do I.
0: You know,
1: I don't like when it throws in references that are not necessary. Like, I'll say, you know, give me a recipe for beef stroganoff or something.
0: And it'll say like, oh yeah, you know, Kim is so much smarter than you.
1: No, it'll say, it'll give the recipe all the instructions. And at the end, I think Amelia and Francis will really like this one. And I'm like, I don't want to be your best friend, ChatGPT. Just, I want to know how long I need to bake it for. Okay.
0: You
1: Calm
0: know,
1: down.
0: Yeah. You know, you can't use beef stroganoff as a password.
1: Oh, really?
0: It's not strong enough. Okay, I'm sorry.
1: You messed it up. Whatever.
0: Kathy in Minneapolis. Gosh, I just hate you. Well, not you, Kathy. I hate Andrew.
1: You can too, Kathy. Go ahead.
14: Hello, Kim. Hello, Andrew.
0: What's going on?
14: I want what y'all are having.
0: You know what? Here's the thing. We are like this all the time, every day.
1: Every day.
0: And
14: no, but that's a good thing, because laughter is the best medicine.
1: Absolutely.
0: Although I don't like it when he makes fun of me.
1: And we need a lot more laughter, because Kim's jokes definitely don't supply it.
0: I'm still getting a lot of heat online, because the way that I said F-L-A-N last show.
1: Flan?
0: Yeah, I said flan.
1: Your flan wasn't stroganoff.
0: Hey, well, Kathy, welcome. Sorry about that. We were having a little side convo without you. What's on your mind today?
14: Well, I just wanted to tell you I'm so honored to be able to talk to you, and I wanted to thank you from the bottom of my heart, because I read your current newsletter every day.
0: Oh.
14: I do not read it.
0: Oh, well,
14: one, I love all the questions at the beginning. I try to see if I know the answer. I do not cheat to go to the end. I love all your little jokes that you put in there along the way and the quotes that you put in there. But the one thing why I wanted to thank you is the other day, middle of May, I was checking my credit card statement online, and I noticed they didn't have a mailing address. So I put it in there, and then it flagged and said, someone's going to be calling you to verify the address.
0: Okay.
14: So as I'm on the phone, as I'm sitting there, the phone rings, so I answer it, and the person says, you have to hang up right now. You have to log out of your account right now. And I said, excuse me, are you calling from Chase? And they said, yes. They said, log out of your account. Some hacker's trying to hack into your computer. And I said, okay. So I logged out of Chase. I said, am I supposed to log out of my computer? And they said, yes. So I told them I logged out. And then I asked, I had asked if I had to close down. He said, yes. And then he said, we have to change your IP address. And I said, I have to change my IP address? And he said, yes. And I said, okay. And I clicked the phone. So immediately, because of your newsletter, I said, oh, my God, IP, no, no, no, that's my So I literally called Chase on customer service.
0: Smart.
1: So,
14: and I told them what was going on, and they had said, yes. See, well, I was on the phone with this person. Two other calls were coming through at different times. And so the gal said, yes, there has been two other calls to come to call me to verify my address. So I verified it with her, but I wanted to let her know what was going on. So I have to thank you from the bottom of my heart. Had I not read your newsletters and stuff about, AI and technology is at warp speed right now.
0: It is.
14: So I'm just trying to be ahead of the curve. I literally would have probably given up my whole control of my computer to that person.
0: Oh. Well, you know what? I'm so glad that you didn't. I'm so glad you read it.
1: Did you click a link on an email or a text message? How did they know that you were logged into your bank at that minute?
14: It was honestly just a weird timing.
0: Here's the thing. It's not just weird timing, and that could be it. But with AI and the way that the scams are moving right now, and that, without going into the deep dive, that a lot of the encryption that we used to think that was super secure.
1: Right.
0: Now with quantum computing and AI, it's not.
1: So it's just the encryption is now being used like as a beacon to tell them someone's active.
0: Exactly.
1: Oh, gosh.
0: So that's why more than ever is that you've got to make sure that you are smart. You're smart like Kathy. Be smart like Kathy. And that, anything that you're doing, you have to second triple guess it.
1: Unfortunately, yes.
0: It's just crazy. And which, by the way, if you're not getting the newsletter, why aren't you, really? Just go to getkim.com. Once again, that's getkim.com. All right, if you're still trying to figure out what to get Dad for Father's Day, I've got you covered. I've been using Raycon's Everyday Earbuds Classic for years. 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And the battery life is strong, up to 32 hours. And let me tell you, this quick 10-minute charge, I had to do that on my treadmill last night because I went to my Raycons, they were dead. I'm like, oh, but I want to work out. 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All right, so there's a little viral prompt going around. Have you tried this where you create a little mood board of yourself?
1: Nope.
0: You ask AI to create a character of yourself and based upon everything that has learned about you. Okay. So it comes through your chats and then it spits out this sketchbook style profile.
1: Can I tell you why I can't do this?
0: Why?
1: Because Lisa, my fiance, has a new bit where she'll find my phone. I just leave the phone laying around. And every single person in the house, literally seven people live there. They all know how to get in my phone. I have nothing to hide. I don't care. She gets into my phone. She opens ChatGPT. And then she just tells it a bunch of lies about me.
0: Like what?
1: Like that I'm cheating on her. That I've had lunch dates with multiple exes. And that I want to get into polygamy. And I need a way how to. But she does it in my voice. To Chappy, and then when I log on and I'll do something, it'll say, oh, how's everything
0: scumbag.
1: Going? So my mood board would look pretty awful right
0: well,
1: now.
0: Well, we have my mood board that we can share.
1: Okay.
0: And I'll give you the prompt. You really ought to try this prompt. And I was really floored by how accurate it was for me. I mean, it showed me behind a mic. It showed me at Claridge's in London.
1: What is a mood board?
0: It kind of tells, it's kind of like your inspiration, who you are, some okay. sayings. And so with me, it says, you know, I want to empower. I also like that it has me wearing a Hermes belt, which I thought, you know, I think how it knew that is because I wanted to buy a Hermes belt. And so it's like, oh, maybe she got it.
1: And isn't Hermes like the place you have to make like an appointment to show up and they don't just let anybody in the store?
0: Yeah, they do that.
1: Yeah, okay.
0: You couldn't get in.
1: But no, heck no.
0: I can get it. So anyway, here's the prompt. You want to create a sketchbook character mood board of me based on everything you know about me since you met me and all the conversations that we've been having. And it is scary accurate.
1: I don't want to know. Ignorance is bliss. And probably that would be the key word to my mood board. Ignorance.
0: Polygamist.
1: Hey!
0: Nice. Hey, still to come, we have some more great phone calls as well as we're talking about AI brain rot. What is it and how do you avoid it here on the Kim Komando Show? With the midterm elections looming, it's vital AI chatbots give straight, factual, unbiased information. But at least two university research studies confirm they're not, and the bias is growing worse. I'm Kim Komando for NetSuite. AI is here, and your competitors are already using it. If your revenue is over seven figures, get the free guide Demystifying AI at netsuite.com/Kim. Well, ChatGPT appears to have developed a pro-environmental, left-libertarian orientation, meaning on most political issues, Chat's opinions are basically liberal. Here's an example. Forbes magazine verified when given the prompt, write a poem about President Trump, it refused, but wrote one about President Biden. That has since been corrected. Still, research shows that Google's Gemini and OpenAI's ChatGPT 4 are the most politically biased, while Elon Musk's Grok and Anthropic's Claude the least. So the word is trust but verify, especially with AI. Join a million folks who get my free newsletter at getkim.com.
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1: Yes, we post the videos of the show. We got a cameraman in here now.
0: Joey.
1: All these fancy cameras.
0: Got a brand new set.
1: And when you're there, just go to our YouTube page and subscribe. Over 130,000 subscribers?
0: Yes, exactly.
1: When you subscribe, you get a notification every single time we put up something new. And like, comment, and share, all those great things.
0: Adam in Burlington, Vermont, welcome aboard.
22: Hello.
0: Hi, Adam.
22: Yes. So, how are you guys doing?
0: We're good. So so you own a bagel store.
22: I do, up in Burlington, Vermont. It's called Myers Bagels. We're a Montreal-style bagel. So a different kind of bagel than you may be used to.
0: What's the difference?
22: The primary thing is we cook in a wood oven. Instead of gas or electric, so like wood-fired pizza is different than regular pizza.
0: Oh, sounds good.
22: Yeah, and it's all done by hand and artisan style, and just north of us, it's a common thing, but in the U.S., it's, you know, there's not many of us around here.
0: And how much is a bagel?
22: Let's see, individually, I mean, a dozen, we sell for
0: $13.95. That's not bad at all.
22: No, yeah.
0: That's good.
22: No, it's reasonable, yeah.
0: So what's going on in bagel land?
22: Well, related to your show and the advent of AI, I got in myself in a little bit of deep water here. With social media, I employ a lot of college kids, and in other years have had them help me with Instagram and Facebook and things like that. And it starts off great, and then, you know, peters off or dwindles off in their interest or their ability to create new content. And getting consistency has been tough. So I turned to an AI program that not only helped me with social media, but many other aspects. Like I could give it my, you know, QuickBooks for a couple quarters and compare them and, you know, look at copywriting and things like that as a background. And so for social media, I said, well, it's neat. I could plot when I want to have a post go and how it works. And in that, I said, well, create new content. You know, use some of the photos we've used in the past.
0: For sure.
22: And, you know, and maybe tweak them and make something new out of them. And so it did a couple of those, and I posted them. And I'll admit, I don't follow up. I'm not a huge social media person myself. And then, they went. And then a couple of days later, my staff is hounding me saying, oh, we're so sorry about the feedback you're getting. And I'm like, what? And then I look, and I'm just being raked to the coals on using AI photos of what we did.
0: Oh.
22: And using AI to help promote the business. And
0: so these were not your bagels. These were AI generated bagels.
22: Well, the two ones that I got out there that got a lot of the heat for, one was we hand roll our bagels. So it was an actual photo of one of my bakers rolling the bagel in the dough.
0: Okay.
22: But then AI took that image, the real image of his hands and arms and the dough, and imposed it on a better looking like wooden rolling table versus the white poly table. And then in the background, we use a wood oven, but, you know, it's not always lined up directly to make a nice photo shot. So it imposed the wood oven behind him.
0: And people got upset about that?
1: They even noticed?
22: That's the thing. I just thought it was a nice presentation to show, you know, what we do. And people said, that's not your shop, that's AI. And I was like, well, yes. And, you know, I wasn't trying to pull the wool over anyone's eyes. I was just trying to create a new thing what's this? You know, a nice looking image of what we do here. And probably the one that got flack is AI went in and found either a Google review or Yelp review that someone did actually make, and their name was Sam. And they posted of how they come in every Friday for the last 2 years. It's been their go-to place, you know, it was a great review. And what AI did was took that quote and put it on a piece of paper with someone's hands holding it, again, in front of a table with a bagel with cream cheese on it, like they're reading the note. The bagel with cream cheese was not our bagel with cream cheese because our style of bagel is a thinner product. So, and a loyalist would have known that.
0: So there was upheaval because they feel like you lied to them. That it wasn't authentic.
1: Sell out.
0: And so,
22: yes.
0: So you know, when you are talking about, especially what you do, I mean, authentic is really where you need to be. It needs to, and, you know, nothing beats a video from your iPhone, right?
22: No, and we've done that in the past, and we've posted many things, and do it, and after a while, it's like, all right, I need help with recreating some new way to sell the picture or to do it other than retaking the picture again.
0: Yeah, you know, and that's, you know, it's a hard thing unless maybe you put edited with AI, you know, somewhere so that, you know, what I do is I'll say ChatGPT/Kim Komando so that people know that I fixed it up.
1: Right.
22: Mm-hmm.
0: And so they don't maybe you wouldn't get the feedback that you were getting if it was just put out there right in the beginning.
1: One thing I do with our social media at a radio station I work at, we can't use AI. It's one of our tenets of our company. But I'll just use AI to make a new graphic. And then I'll take that graphic, put it on the lower third of the photo, and then it spices it up, even though it's the same photo I may have used before, just with a little new graphic on there.
0: Yeah, because, I mean, especially with the bagel shop, I mean, you don't want a schmear campaign.
1: No. I did. I like that one.
0: Did you?
1: Didn't laugh, but I liked it.
0: Okay. Hey, still to come, we're going to talk about AI brain rot here on the Kim Komando Show. All right, be honest. You are reusing your passwords more than you should. 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
4: 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So come to Johnny's tonight. Johnny's Italian Steakhouse, 101 Holiday Street, East Peoria.
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0: I was singing.
1: I didn't know there was a sister Gibb as well.
0: That was ABBA.
1: Isn't that the Gibbs?
0: No.
1: Who's the Gibbs?
0: The Bee Gees, you ding dong.
1: What's the difference?
0: Boy, I think there's a big difference, but that's okay. 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All right, so when you get a research study from Carnegie Mellon, Oxford, MIT, and UCLA, you're sitting there going like, maybe they're onto something.
1: Maybe.
0: Okay. So what they found is that people are now getting what's called AI rot.
1: Okay.
0: Because instead of like writing that email, we go, oh, I'll just let ChatGPT do it.
1: Copy, paste, copy, paste, copy, paste. Yeah.
0: Instead of doing the math, I'll let somebody else, I'll let Claude do it.
1: Or I was complaining with an electrician and he sent me this response and I could tell it was AI and I just said nice AI response to him. And then he rewrote it with a different AI and sent it again.
0: You know what? You know, Ian did that to a contractor because a contractor sent him this long thing. And Ian wrote back and said, when you can answer my questions as a human being,
1: correct,
0: come on over.
1: Call people out for their AI use.
0: AI rot. Don't let your brain rot. And that's why you need to make sure that you do get our free newsletter. 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
23: More missiles were flying. I'm Carmen Roberts, Fox News. The U.S. and Iran exchanged fire overnight in the latest test of the fragile ceasefire, with tensions staying high in the Strait of Hormuz. U.S. military says it downed four Iranian drones launched toward the Strait and U.S. Gulf allies. Fox's Jeff Paul has more from Dubai.
24: Iran once again firing over both ballistic missiles and drones on their neighbors here in the Gulf, raising questions over the future of a possible peace deal between the U.S. and Iran. Now, U.S. CENTCOM confirming those strikes happening after its forces struck Iranian radar sites and shot down four one-way attack drones. U.S. officials say Iran then fired seven ballistic missiles towards both Kuwait and Bahrain. CENTCOM confirming six of those missiles were intercepted and the seventh did not reach its intended target. Now, Iran continues to leverage what's happening in Lebanon. Despite a U.S.-backed ceasefire, Israeli forces and Iranian-backed militant group Hezbollah are still exchanging strikes. Iran's foreign minister says if the fighting doesn't stop in Lebanon, then the entire war could restart.
23: Pakistan's interior minister is traveling to Tehran to try to revive stalled peace talks. Days after the primary elections in California, election workers are still counting mail-in ballots for the governor's race and the Los Angeles mayoral race. Early returns suggest that Republican Steve Hilton, a former Fox News host, could advance to the November general election to face Democrat Xavier Becerra. And Hilton tells Fox News California faces avoidable challenges.
5: It's a terrible combination, actually, of complete incompetence and ideological extremism. You've got the far left insanity and utter uselessness. And that's why we've ended up where we are.
23: State says the ballot counting will continue for up to 30 days. 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
8: WMBD Radio Local News, I'm Julia Bradley. The Chicago Bears have taken their biggest step yet toward leaving Illinois. Capital News Illinois reports the team's board of directors voted yesterday to advance a stadium project in Hammond, Indiana, where lawmakers have promised more than $1 billion in subsidies. The move comes after Illinois lawmakers failed to pass stadium legislation this session. However, top Illinois negotiators say the Bears president called them yesterday, indicating Illinois isn't completely out of the picture. The Bears have called Illinois home for 106 years. Peoria is marking 50 years of friendship with its German sister city. 25 News reports leaders from Friedrichshafen, Germany, arrived in Peoria this week for a celebration dinner at the Gateway Building Thursday night. Sister City Commission Chair Patrick Rosler said, especially today when the world can seem so far apart, organizations like ours and the relationships that we continue to build are critically important. The public is invited to meet the German guests today at Summerfest at Hickory Grove Park in Dunlap until 8 p.m. 35,000 rubber ducks will be in the running at the 38th duck race for the Center for Prevention of Abuse this summer. Carol Myrna says all of the money raised through duck sales supports programming and stays right here. Ducks are $5 each. The duck race is August 22nd at East Peoria's East Side Center. More news in 30 minutes or as it breaks, and always at WMBDRadio.com.
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12: The 25 News First Alert Forecast. We're looking for some scattered showers and thunderstorms here this morning, likely moving out by the time we get on out in the afternoon. Still could see a few stray showers into this afternoon. Not too likely, but the chance is there, and our storm chances will likely end here in the morning hours. Otherwise, hot and muggy for the next couple of days at least. 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
34: Yo, man.
1: Quite a night in California.
2: Well, it was, wasn't it? I'll tell you what, and I did not stay up for the whole thing because you're not going to really find out the official totals for, what is it, a month or something? 2 months?
1: Who knows?
2: I mean, it's ridiculous.
1: It is ridiculous.
2: You can't... I mean, did they do anything right? I mean, no kidding. Gosh dang.
1: Yeah, but, for our friends in California, it's sad the way that state is run.
2: And I'm sorry about that, but that's uncalled for. That's ridiculous. You can't tabulate all the votes and declare a winner.
1: Well, there are other states.
2: Hours.
1: Like that.
2: I understand that. I understand. I'm using California as an example now, but still.
1: But it looks like Steve Hilton.
2: Which is good news, yes.
1: For governor, he's going to have a real shot. And Spencer Pratt is going to have a real shot at being mayor of L.A.
2: I didn't know this until today, but 75% of people who live in Los Angeles either identify or are registered Democrat. 75%. That's a hill you got to climb.
1: Yes.
2: And again, they vote D. They don't care who it is.
1: No.
2: They just do it. Because, and I think and there's a lot of reasons for that, of course, because you've got all of Hollyweird out there, mm-hmm. right? And they're all liberals because they're guilty of the money they earn because they don't think they've earned it.
1: That's a whole other psychiatric day,
2: but I believe a lot of them are like that. They feel guilty for having what they have. But at any rate... That's all they hear. Is over and over and over again. It just churns for liberals, progressives, communists. They love them all.
1: Well, that reminds me of something I heard, and this was a clip from NBC News. Garrett Hake, I think.
2: Yes, like, Garrett Hake.
1: We call him Hack. but he had an interesting take on the L.A. race.
2: Oh, okay.
3: Something that's driven me crazy about this race. When you look at the numbers, already right now, a majority of Los Angelinos are saying they want to fire Karen Bass. Mm. 50% of the voters that are up right now say they want somebody other than the incumbent to be the mayor. So the Spencer Pratt thing, to me, isn't even really about Spencer Pratt. It's a vote sink for people who are fed up with the way that city's been run or fed up with the fire response. And if this were any other city outside of California where you'd had normal primaries... Karen Bass with those numbers would be toast.
1: I think you're missing it, too, though.
2: You are missing it.
1: With Spencer Pratt.
2: Yes. He checks the box on all the things you just mentioned.
1: He brought common sense to the conversation. Yeah.
2: But he also brought up the fire, like the crime, like the homelessness. He brought all that up.
1: All of it.
2: Yeah.
1: And that people have been frustrated about for a long time.
2: And again, the question is simple. Are you tired of this stuff? Are you tired of living like this? If you are, then let's make a change. And you know what? In the course of my term, if it doesn't work out, throw me out.
1: Yes.
2: Yeah, be done with me.
1: But it was also on NBC, Kornacki, that does all the crunching of numbers.
2: Yes.
1: And this is the thing, and people saw this last night and were thinking, the fix is in, again.
4: Remember, the final piece of the puzzle that we won't know tonight, right, is the late arriving vote by mail. And we're talking about probably like a third of the vote. In Los Angeles, we're probably not going to be getting until tomorrow and maybe days to come after tomorrow. The mail can still come in after Election Day. And there's indications, and there's certainly a ton of precedent here, that late arriving vote by mail is going to be significantly more Democratic friendly than all of the other vote. Meaning that would be good news for Bass. Right. That would be good news for Rahman. If she's going to come out of tonight behind Pratt, it's a huge if, but if she's going to come out of tonight behind Pratt, well, it's not a huge if at this point, she would then have an opportunity if she's close enough to catch him with that. But that is a 25,000 vote pad there. 8 percentage points that Pratt has managed to build.
1: Yeah. Dude, if it ends up being not Pratt, people are going to be upset, and rightfully so.
2: Well, I don't know what kind of attorneys he has hired for his campaign, but they all need to be there when those votes are counted and tabulated.
1: Oh, yeah.
2: You need to have someone there.
1: Well, it sounded from him last night, he's already almost declaring like, yeah, it's going to be me and Bass.
2: He did.
1: Yeah.
2: No doubt.
14: Absolutely not. I think the next 5 months, I'm going to have time to build out this team to show everybody the level of Democratic supporters that I have behind me, the heavy hitters that are in this room that are all behind me. And I think this idea that I don't represent Democrats and Republicans and independents, anyone that's just a Los Angeles citizen that wants basic quality of life, I'll be able to show that in 5 months. Right now, the media likes to say, oh, he's this. I'm not that. I'm an Angelino who said enough is enough, and I had to step up. I didn't know I'd be here tonight, but it's obviously God's plan, and I'm going to go all the way, and I'm going to show everybody that I'm their mayor.
1: Okay.
2: Yeah, I mean, he's got a great message.
1: He does.
2: He's got a great message.
1: He's done well. And the online stuff with the AI ads.
2: Yes.
1: Been hilarious.
2: And totally effective. They're shared everywhere. I mean, he got so much traction out of that. And he's running a good campaign, and the message is clear. We understand what he says. Immediately, we get it.
1: Plain spoken.
2: Yes.
1: And you don't want to take away from Steve Hilton.
2: No.
1: Who could be the governor.
2: I was very surprised of that, yeah.
1: Yeah, he wants to bring back the old California dream.
0: Majority of Californians want change. That's what this is about, restoring that California dream. As I said earlier, a good job where you make enough to raise your family in a home of your own, in a safe neighborhood where your kids have a chance to go to a good school so they can have a better life.
6: White privilege!
2: Yeah, exactly. Yeah. Exactly.
1: Everybody wants that. You know? It's a good message. Okay, more on that later.
2: I want him to call his opponent a wanker, though.
1: That'd be good.
2: Well, he's a wanker.
1: Or a tosser.
2: Oh, a tosser, yeah.
1: Yeah, tosser.
2: Yeah, come on, man.
1: Trey Yinks, Fox, reporting on Iran. What's the latest? It is kind of this odd thing where it sounds like, well, the ceasefire is on edge because there's been strikes both ways. Well, it seems like it'd be blown up, but not really. Yeah. And here's Trey Yanks.
7: And overnight, Iran attacked Kuwait and Bahrain with drones and missiles. At least one person was killed and more than 60 wounded, in addition to significant damage caused to the international airport in Kuwait. Now, CENTCOM released a statement saying that an additional wave of Iranian drones attempting to attack U.S. forces in Kuwait failed to impact intended targets tonight. U.S. Central Command Air Defenses successfully downed multiple drones and ensured no American personnel or assets were harmed. The Iranian attacks were in response to U.S. strikes that targeted Keshem Island in the Persian Gulf, according to the IRGC. CENTCOM confirmed striking an Iranian military ground control station on the island and described the targeting as defensive in nature.
1: See, if it's defensive, then the ceasefire is still on. You got it? It's odd to a lot of people.
2: No, because they're launching rockets at each other.
1: Yes. It's like, you know, you got a fight with somebody, say, in school.
2: Yeah.
1: You're like, truce, all right? And then, boom, you pop him right in the mouth.
2: Right.
1: And he pops you back.
2: Yeah.
1: The truce is in jeopardy.
2: Well, it's
1: really?
2: Yeah, it's no longer.
1: Seems like you're still jabbing. Yeah. Whatever. He goes on. Here you go.
7: Before that, U.S. forces also disabled an unladen oil tanker that was attempting to sail toward an Iranian port on the Persian Gulf by firing a Hellfire missile into the ship's engine room.
1: Well,
7: the vessel had received multiple warnings over a 24-hour period. The exchange of fire comes as U.S. Secretary of State Marco Rubio was on Capitol Hill Tuesday, indicating that talks with Iran continue toward a deal and that Iran's Supreme Leader Mujtaba Khamenei is involved. President Trump said in an interview with the New York Post he would be open to meeting the new leader of Iran.
1: Okay.
2: I hate that stuff.
1: You hate what stuff?
2: Oh, why are you doing that?
1: I think he's trying to be authentic.
2: It hit Bahrain, not Bahrain.
1: Okay,
2: I don't understand. I don't know why people. Why do they do that? Is there
1: Trey
2: a reason
1: Yanks
2: behind
1: putting
2: that?
1: Himself in harm's way, and he's trying to be authentic. Ha, rain.
2: Yeah.
1: And here, like, you're sitting in your air-conditioned perch.
2: Yeah, white guy sitting in my air-conditioned perch.
1: Saying, could you just say Bahrain instead of Bahrain?
2: Well, what do you have to do with that? I just don't understand. What, is there a rule somewhere?
1: Maybe.
2: Is there some broadcast school or journalism program?
1: Well, when David's back next week, he'll tell you from his news background.
2: But David did it, and I don't hear him going, ah.
1: He'll do that every once in a while with a Spanish name.
2: Yeah, I know, just to make me nuts, but yeah.
1: Doesn't it sound like the new Ayatollah Khomeini? He's alive.
2: Who knows?
1: If he is, that means you lost the bet. And you owe me.
2: Are we ever going to be able to settle that bet? I don't think so. If the guy's probably been stone cold dead for weeks now, we wouldn't know.
1: Here's Rubio.
15: Are you confident he's still alive, by the way?
16: Yeah, I think there's indications that, in fact, we've not heard from him publicly. We haven't seen him publicly. And I would imagine, given what's happened to multiple leaders in that system, being very public is probably not something that's recommended for them internally. But that said, I think there are indications out there that he is increasingly engaging at some level, although all of his communications have been in writing and through intermediaries.
1: So that's not the proof you want for the bet?
2: No.
1: Basically.
2: Anybody can do that. and say they're him.
1: Okay. All right.
2: I don't think they want to take the L on that, and I think they'll just continue on.
1: Okay.
2: With he who's disfigured or?
1: Oh, yeah.
2: Was that the word they used?
1: Well, and all the report, and then he's gay.
2: Yeah.
1: And then he was disfigured. Part of his lips were blown off.
2: Yes.
1: Things like that. We don't know. Yes. We haven't seen any
2: pictures.
1: They
2: did say his lips were blown off?
1: I've heard that report.
2: Oh, wow.
1: Yeah. Yeah, he had to have all sorts of reconstructive
2: surgery. Yeah.
1: Yeah, things like that. All right, so we'll keep an eye on that. Because you're at 95 right now. This will put you into...
2: Right. Well, I may still be right. But if he went through all that plastic surgery and stuff, I mean...
1: Yeah.
2: He'd probably walk out of the hospital and look like Jeff Goldblum when he comes out or something.
1: What do you have against Jeff Goldblum?
2: Nothing. It's just the first name that popped into my head.
1: Oh, got it. Yeah, you look disfigured, sir. Man, oh, man.
2: No, I say he will after reconstruction.
1: Oh, I gotcha.
2: Then he'll pass for Jeff Goldblum.
1: Okay. Health news. Yes. Dr. Oz. You know, yeah. He was talking about all sorts of fraud yesterday.
2: Yes, he was.
1: Big press conference. And then he was asked about the health condition. I don't know if you're...
5: Do you have any medical advice for the Americans out there that are suffering from a very serious ailment called Trump derangement syndrome?
6: I am concerned about folks who have focused their entire life energy on dislike of the president. It's disheartening to see people lost in that way, but, you know, it's treating stupid is really hard.
1: Yeah.
2: Yeah, well, not much you can do with that.
1: No, there's not.
2: It's ingrained. It's the so far past being treated or reasoned with. You can't.
1: Yeah, you can only hope to contain it, is what you're saying?
2: Well, pretty much, yeah. I mean...
1: I don't know if you can contain it with somebody like that hack Chris Murphy.
2: No, you can't. He's way, way past it.
1: Yeah,
8: I agree. I spent my entire day worrying about Donald Trump. He is an existential threat to our democracy. He's a big deal. He's the cause of lots of our problems.
1: Got it.
2: See,
6: treating stupid is really hard.
2: Right, and how do you deal with that? How do you go, hey, Chris, can we have a conversation? We can't.
1: No.
2: There's no way.
1: No, I don't think you are.
2: Past it. He turned into a sign person.
1: Did Trump really tell Netanyahu he's bleeping crazy? I think we have confirmation. We'll get to that. And the five stories we're watching today, straight ahead.

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2: afford it.
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7: The Mark McVay and Camp and Robbins Show. Thank you very much for being here. Jamie Markley. Scott Robbins. David Van Camp is out this week.
8: Yep.
7: You know what it's time for? Yes. Five stories we're watching today.
9: One, two, three, four, five.
7: All right. Story five. Doge has found another $5 billion.
8: Where was it? Under somebody's bed or what?
7: Defense is cutting another $5.1 billion in contracts after a review by Doge. According to Defense Secretary Pete Hegseth, the cuts target consulting contracts.
8: Oh, boy.
7: Who knows what those really are at times, you know what I'm saying?
8: $5 billion with consulting contracts?
7: Yeah, duplicate IT services, cloud reselling arrangements, and other programs that were determined to be unnecessary or overpriced. Some of the largest contracts involve major consulting firms, including Accenture, Deloitte, and Booz Allen Hamilton.
8: Oh, boy.
7: Story four, Tennessee, it's official, is recognizing Nuclear Family Month. Not Pride Month. In Tennessee, Governor Bill Lee signed the resolution earlier this year recognizing the traditional family structure of a husband, wife, and children as the foundational building block of society.
8: Mm-hmm.
7: The resolution cites research connecting fatherless homes with higher poverty rates, increased substance abuse, higher incarceration rates, worse educational outcomes, and increased mental health struggles. Things that the left usually doesn't want to talk about.
8: Are they going to have like special sections for nuclear families at the games?
7: Yes.
8: Okay.
7: No, I don't know. No, I doubt
8: should.
7: It.
8: I mean, you know, after
7: story
8: all.
7: Three, the military. That's a big story. Federal appeals court ruled that the Trump administration's military policy restricting transgender service members is unconstitutional. Decision came from a divided 2-1 panel of the D.C. Circuit Court of Appeals. The administration strongly disagrees, expected to appeal, and it looks like the Supreme Court will probably have the final word on that one.
8: They will.
7: Story two, Texas has scored a major legal victory this week after the Fifth Circuit allowed enforcement of SB 4. With that, the law allows state and local law enforcement to arrest individuals who illegally enter Texas outside of legal ports of entry. People that are opposed, well, they want illegals.
8: So breaking the law will be punished?
7: We think so, yes.
8: That's rare.
7: Well, that's Texas.
8: Mm-hmm.
7: There you go. And then story one, you've got a big hearing today, Senate hearing, about Iran, and there's an exchange with Marco Rubio and Cory Booker, one of your favorites.
10: Oh, he's great.
11: That made our adversary in a stronger negotiating position. We are the strongest nation on the planet Earth, and we're in a stalemate with Iran, and now we're begging to get back into a deal that you all trashed in the first place.
12: There's no one begging. I don't
11: clearly,
12: know.
11: This is
13: Senator
11: a
13: Senator Booker. Senator Booker, your time's up. But Senator Rubio, since he's calling,
12: I do want to address
13: some
12: of these
13: respond.
12: Points because they go to the heart of the matter. No one's begging for anything here. The Iranians might be begging because their economy's losing hundreds of millions of dollars a day. That they are losing. Understand, Iran had street protests going on before all.

0: while this started. All of those factors, economic factors in Iran, are far worse today than they were 6 months ago when those...
1: Oh, man. It gets better. This is the Markley, Van Camp, and Robin show. We'll have to get to the rest of that coming up.
2: Yeah, you don't want to poke that bear.
1: Yeah.
2: That Rubio bear.
1: Yeah, Rubio goes on with that one. Yeah, so we got to get to that. Oh, we also have to get to The View.
2: I want to hear that. I haven't
1: Graham
2: heard
1: Blattner.
2: This. Yeah.
1: Sonny Hostin, of all people.
2: Really?
1: Yes. Mm-hmm. And something you mentioned off air yesterday. Yes, the whole behind the scenes at 60 Minutes. It's pretty brutal right now.
2: Yeah, well, the Peabody Award winning Scott Pelley is upset.
1: Right, because someone's going to bring some accountability. There's a new boss.
2: Sir, what do you mean by accountability?
1: And an epic takedown of the teen takeovers that have happened across the country from a black man who has freaking had enough. That and what's your story? All coming up right here.

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8: News. I'm Roger Stern. President Trump expressing hope that the war with Iran will end soon, even as Iran continues attacks in the region.
9: Iran once again firing over both ballistic missiles and drones on their neighbors here in the Gulf, raising questions over the future of a possible peace deal between the U.S. and Iran.
8: Fox's Jeff Paul in Dubai. The vote counting in California going painfully slow. So part of the gubernatorial race seems to be firming up.
10: Democrat Javier Becerra is expected to advance to the general election. At the moment, his lead over Republican Steve Hilton is less than a percentage point. Becerra is at 26.8% and Hilton is at 26.4%.
8: Fox's Madeline Rivera in the L.A. race. Incumbent Karen Bass appears to have made it to the general election. 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
11: WMBD Radio Local News, I'm Julia Bradley. Governor Pritzker is putting on the brakes on tax incentives for data centers in Illinois. Capital News Illinois reports Pritzker directed the state's Department of Commerce and Economic Opportunity yesterday to halt all new data center tax agreements starting July 1st. The governor cited growing concerns over energy costs and water resources. From 2020 to 2024, 27 data centers received nearly $1 billion in state tax incentives. Pritzker's calling on lawmakers to pass comprehensive data center reforms during the fall veto session. Labor groups are pushing back, warning the pause will send billions in investment and union jobs to neighboring states. Peoria Heights is moving forward with a $12.5 million development on Prospect Road, but there's been some changes. 25 News reports the developer is scaling back the new retail and office building on the former Save-A-Lot property from 3 to 2 stories. The village board approved a tax agreement unanimously, but some questioned whether the updated plan should have triggered a new zoning review. Trustee Sarah DeVore said she is development friendly, but...
12: However, our responsibility is not to the developers, but to the residents who have elected me and us to ensure the process we establish is fair, transparent, and consistently followed.
11: Despite debate, the project will go on as scheduled, bringing about 80 new jobs to the Heights. More news in 30 minutes or as it breaks, and always at WMBDradio.com.
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15: The 25 News First Alert forecast. We're looking for some scattered showers and thunderstorms here this morning. Likely moving out by the time we get on out in the afternoon. Still could see a few stray showers into this afternoon. Not too likely, but the chance is there. And our storm chances will likely end here in the morning hours. Otherwise, hot and muggy for the next couple of days at least. I'm 25 News First Alert meteorologist Austin Feig for WMBD Radio.
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0: right. The Markley Van Camp and Robin Show. I'm Jamie Markley, the Gen Xer. The millennial, David Van Camp, is on a well-deserved vacation. There's the sexy boomer, Scott Robbins.
1: Yo, man.
0: Okay, you were saying, well, I haven't heard anybody called Spencer Pratt racist yet.
1: I haven't yet.
0: And I said, oh, dude, I got a clip you got to hear. And it has nothing to do with Spencer Pratt.
1: Oh, okay.
0: It has to do with the UFC fights on the White House lawn.
1: Oh, yeah.
0: Coming up June 14th.
1: By the way, that's another thing Trump said he was going to do early on.
0: Yeah.
1: He's been talking about this for months.
0: Well, you know what that is. That's trying to bring back slavery.
1: What is?
0: Having the UFC fights on the White House lawn.
1: Trying to bring back slavery?
0: Yes.
1: Okay, I don't track on that one.
0: Well, that's why we're bringing in Al Sharpton.
1: Oh, God.
0: And okay. Eddie Glaude.
1: Everything is...
0: Okay. Dude, when you are a race hustler, you have to turn everything
1: into
0: racism.
1: That's true. That's your product,
0: racism.
1: Right? Yeah, you got to sell the product. Yeah.
0: Yes, mm-hmm. And here's Al trying to do that.
2: Trump and others are trying to bring us back to an America that we struggled to get out of. So there is a connection of why that they're having these fights on the White House lawn, the UFO and all, the UFO, whatever they call it, UFC.
0: The UFOs are coming. No, the UFC, Al. Anyway, go ahead.
2: See, and all that, because they're trying to go back to that when, you know, they'd watch people have these fights for the slave masters and they'd be entertained by that. They're literally going back to that.
1: Oh, my God. Who is buying this nonsense?
0: I don't know.
1: Who is buying that?
0: That dumb people that watch PMS now?
1: Old man.
0: Oh, yeah.
1: Railing, trying to keep any sort of relevance alive.
0: Yeah.
1: That's terrible. That's just absolutely terrible.
0: I mean, is he trying to say that most of the fighters are black?
1: Black, I guess.
0: There are a lot of white and Hispanic fighters.
1: Lots of them, yes. Athletics doesn't see race, okay? It just doesn't. If you can play, if you can do whatever, they don't care. Nobody cares.
0: No. No.
1: Golly, that is audacious. It really is. Man.
0: Yeah.
1: I'm offended by that.
0: Oh, actually. Come on. Don't be that person.
1: No, but I'm telling you, that's offensive. What he just said is offensive.
0: Yes.
1: I mean, he's a lunatic, and nobody should take
0: him
1: seriously.
0: It's comical in a way.
1: But it's just like, really? Slave masters? And this is what you're talking UFC fighting now? What
0: you're is wrong with outing yourself you? As an idiot.
1: You're just an idiot.
0: Yeah.
1: Yeah. Dim-witted
0: but I'm
1: idiot.
0: You know, probably there are... When you think about sports journalists...
1: Of course, yeah. Oh, yeah.
0: Someone will probably pick up on that and write how racist it is in some sort of way.
1: Oh, they'll pick up. Sure they will. Yeah.
0: Because whenever they have different
1: have, like,
0: fighters...
1: bare-knuckled fights from the 1800s
0: right.
1: or whatever, yeah.
0: Well, Dana White, he is very much encouraging a lot of those fighters. Hey, you speak your mind. I don't care.
1: Right.
0: So I think he knows it's good for the brand. Because you have then personalities, like Sean Strickland. Yeah, you know, everyone, he's Islamophobic.
1: Right.
0: He got rattled with that, and then they asked him the question. You remember that last press conference? Andres had to do all the editing.
1: Gosh, that's right. Poor Andres.
0: But yeah, he noticed something, which actually, this would lead us into the next story. But this was Sean Strickland not long ago, and he won that fight, by the way.
1: Yes.
3: We live in a world right now where we're being, like, forced to conform to ideologies and beliefs that don't fit America. Like, even, I mean, look at these Somali communities that come and just defraud the government. We are being forced right now, as someone who built the Western world, who is a beacon of hope and freedom, like, the rest of the world models themselves off America, and we're being forced to import these third world that have really no right or beliefs or identity as America, and they don't come and they don't merge. They're not a melting pot. They don't come and say, you know what, man, I love freedom of speech. Draw any picture of Muhammad you want. Like, they don't do that. They come here and they actively try to change their country to our country. They try to change it to their country that they left. And it's just a damn shame that we have the liberals that keep promoting that idea.
0: Yeah, I think a lot of conservatives agree with that.
1: Yeah. Yeah.
0: Because it's welcoming to everybody.
1: Mm-hmm.
0: If you believe in the same ideals. But if you don't, why are you coming here to change it?
3: If you want to go have Sharia law and you want to go cover up your wife and put her on a towel and a blanket, go back to your country. We're not doing this in America. And every proud Americans white, black, Mexican, brown, you guys have to speak up because these people are actively against everything we stand for as Americans.
4: Has anyone you ever trust or respected strongly suggested you cool down the rhetoric and there might be more opportunity, especially if you're a champion?
3: If Nike wants to come, give me a Nike. You want to come, give me a logo as you go use little Chinese kids and make dudes like major companies. You don't want to sponsor me, go yourself. You're actually the problem, dude. Your DEI initiatives, like, dude, I don't need to be a rich man. I'm good. I can retire right now. What, an extra $1 million? Well, I don't give a keep your money, you corporate scumbags.
0: It was a tour de force.
1: Wow.
0: He was about freedom. You know, that's what he's talking about.
1: And again, I mean, if you alter your viewpoint at all, that's the thing. The far left progressives, mm-hmm. communists, that currently are the loudest voices, the squeakiest wheels, right?
0: Yeah.
1: There's no reason with, you can't reason with them. And it doesn't matter. It doesn't matter whatever Donald Trump does. If Donald Trump's favorite color was green, green would be fascist.
0: Well, the other thing is it doesn't matter in so many different ways when you say, you know, all ideas should be treated equally. No, they shouldn't. Some ideas are terrible ideas, and they've been proven as such. And that's why the country was built. But that brings us to the other story, which is wild. In New Jersey, where you got a guy with ties to Al-Qaeda, he could be their next congressperson.
1: Yes.
0: Well, David's not here for an actual news report, so we go to Eric Shaw from Fox. Listen to this.
5: He could be the next Democrat in Congress from New Jersey, but you know his link to one of the country's most notorious radical Islamic terrorist leaders, well, that continues to shadow his candidacy. Dr. Adam Hamowy, a plastic surgeon and U.S. Army veteran, won the Democratic primary in the Garden State's 12th district last night.
0: Wow.
5: But you know he's got a controversial past.
0: Yeah.
5: He admitted that in the 1990s, he associated with the infamous blind sheikh, Omar Abdelrahman, who was convicted of terrorism.
0: Oh, yeah, earlier in the show, if you missed it, you were, I think it was Bahrain.
1: Yeah.
0: That was Trey Yinks, and you ripped on that. You're really going to go after Eric Shaw. There's a lot going on here.
5: Who was convicted of terrorism and seditious conspiracy in 1996. Prosecutors said it was Rahman who led the jihadi terrorist cell of Islamic militants, who in November of 1990 assassinated extremist Rabbi Meir Kahana as he spoke at a Manhattan hotel. Then 3 years later, in 1993, the sheikh and his cell bombed the World Trade Center to try and bring it down. But that attack killed 6 people, injured more than 1,000. And 2 years later, the sheikh and his terrorist cell plotted to blow up New York City landmarks. Rahman was sentenced to life in prison and died behind bars 9 years ago. Turns out that Hamowy testified at the blind sheikh's terrorist trial defense witness. According to published report transcripts, while on the stand, he admitted to translating a fax for the cleric in 1993, listening to his speeches in Arian Mosque, and helping him during a press conference. But during the campaign, Hamowy dismissed any wrongdoing.
0: Oh, no, that's all behind me. Okay.
1: Again, it's unreal to me that this is even a possibility.
0: 25-year anniversary of 9/11 will be this year.
1: Yeah.
0: And that's what you're looking at in Jersey. That is... Yeah, I don't think anybody saw that coming, even 10 years ago.
1: And you have already, it's already just a distant memory or completely forgotten.
0: Oh, yeah.
1: It's so...
0: There's a whole generation of people now that are voters.
1: Don't know anything about it or heard about it. Maybe.
0: Or seem to care.
1: Yeah.
0: Yeah, it's kind of wild.
1: It's probably our fault. They blame, you know, America for it. Yeah.
0: Oh, well, a lot of those people do.
1: That's what I mean, yeah.
0: Yeah.
1: I mean, it's all twisted up now.
0: Yeah. Or whoever, they had every right. Yeah. All right, it's that time. We do it a couple of times a day. Go around the table. May not be the biggest story out there, but it caught your attention. Scotty, what's your story today?
1: Well, what do you know about this? Out of Detroit, two scientists at a U.S. government lab were charged with smuggling vials of deactivated Mpox virus, otherwise known as monkeypox, into the country from Africa, and then lied about it during interviews with investigators. This was at a Michigan airport. A criminal complaint was unsealed in federal court in Detroit against Vincent Munster, who is the chief of virus ecology section at Rocky Mountain Laboratories in Hamilton, Montana, and also another guy named Claude Q, who works with him. They were stopped at the Detroit Metropolitan Airport in January. We're just not finding out about this. After a flight from Paris and 9 days in the Republic of Congo. An outbreak was the mpox disease that had been linked to more than 2,000 people dying in the Congo. And by the way, that's a vast region. It's in Africa. But tests subsequently revealed that Munster and Kui were traveling with vials of deactivated mpox. Now, deactivated means it's not active, right? When you say deactivated, but it's used for research.
0: Gee, what could go wrong?
1: Right, exactly. And then they lied about it.
0: Yes.
1: They lied about it.
0: Yeah, they did.
1: So, at any rate, that's they're going to go to trial in Missoula, Montana, coming up here.
0: Okay. All right.
1: We'll follow that story. I love those kind of stories, right?
0: You know, I'll do something a little bit lighter, but just so goofy for my story. I happen to see this today. The website Ultimate Classic Rock.
1: Oh, yeah. I look at that all the time.
0: Yeah.
1: Yeah.
0: Okay, with that title, it should be something that is really well thought out. It should be a good product.
1: Yeah, Ultimate Classic Rock. Yeah,
0: but a couple of the guys that started the whole thing came from a bunch of left-leaning music publications.
1: Oh, no. See, that ruins it for everybody.
0: Well, that's why so many of the lists that they put out are such garbage.
1: Yep, agreed.
0: To wit, they have a list out now. The top 100 rock albums of the 80s. Okay. Now, number one, you say Back in Black, AC/DC. Sure, okay. I get it.
1: Good one.
0: You would never guess number two in 100 years.
1: These are rock albums.
0: Rock albums. I'm
1: trying to think of who would be the critical darling at that time.
0: You won't even get that.
1: Ramones, something?
0: No, they were done by then.
1: Okay, I don't know.
0: Disintegration by The Cure, just ahead of Appetite for Destruction from Guns N' Roses.
1: Cure is a, well...
0: Okay, people should be fired.
1: Rock album.
0: You should never be able to call that ultimate classic rock. How about ultimate dip? I can't say it.
1: Yeah, right, I know.
0: Are you joking?
1: Was that the album with that metal rocker? Tuesdays I'm in Love or whatever that was.
0: Friday I'm in Love. I don't know if it was that one or not, probably.
1: Yeah.
0: Oh my goodness.
1: I played that song.
0: Hey, you know, there's so many great albums in the 80s. There's Van Halen 1984.
1: Yeah, you forget about some of them.
0: No, not as good as Graceland from Paul Simon.
1: Yeah, see, that doesn't belong in the rock category either.
0: Well, how about Remain in Light from Talking Heads? And that's the kind of list it is.
1: Yeah, well.
0: Okay.
1: That's unfortunate.
0: Oh, yes, it is.
1: They should do just Rock Dog's top 100 list.
0: Well, if you're going to do rock albums, that's fine.
1: Make it rock.
0: But The Cure?
1: And Paul Simon?
0: Joy Division at 18? Come on, man. You suck. You should quit your job. All right. Nimrod's of the news. You don't bring a kid along for a robbery. That's coming up.
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0: The Markley, Van Camp, and Robin Show. You know, if you're not getting a good night's sleep, maybe you've tried the different things. A lot of people do this. Okay, no more caffeine late in the day. No blue light, you know, at least an hour before bed, that sort of stuff, and you're still not sleeping good.
1: Right.
0: Maybe it is your mattress. When's the last time you replaced your mattress? Have you ever had a luxury mattress? And maybe you haven't because you're like, I can't afford it. I'd love it. That's what Ghost Bed is all about, made right here in the good old U.S. of A., and that was the idea. A luxury mattress with all of the tech at a
1: I'm one of these guys that overheat at night. It just is awful. The Ghost Bed that I have now.
0: Are you saying you don't overheat during the day?
1: I do overheat during the day, but I like to cool off during the night.
0: Yeah.
1: But I can't because I'm sweating until I got my Ghost Bed. And now I don't do that anymore. 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And that's a true story right there. 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
0: News update. Headline right now at Fox. Spencer Pratt surges to runoff in L.A. mayor's race after angry voters send message to Karen Bass.
1: You know, and again, even if it didn't turn out this way, the job he did pointing towards her and all the issues going on in L.A. was worth it.
0: But yeah, the fact that nothing never changes.
1: If he could become mayor now is even a bigger deal.
0: Well, they're still counting the votes. That's it.
1: Oh,
0: felt like that headline was a little misleading.
1: Aren't you just like white knuckling it right now, though, thinking they're gonna go ahead and cheat on this thing?
0: Well, that's what Kornacki at NBC was talking about. Well, the mail-in votes really favors what's her name behind Spencer Pratt.
1: Got a 25,000 vote lead, though.
0: Yes.
1: Over that lunatic that was in third place.
0: Yes. And you said last night she was weeping?
1: Yeah, she was crying.
0: The ramen?
1: Yeah.
0: Yeah.
1: She was crying because she lost. Or she didn't think she was going to get to the runoff.
0: You wonder, okay, what is the final tally going to be?
1: Yeah, I know.
0: With a 25,000 vote lead, but the mail-ins are coming. We'll wait and see. All right, we got to get to Nimrod. Here we go.
2: When the going gets tough.
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3: I love the poorly educated.
0: All right. Nimrod's the News. Maybe you've experienced Bring Your Kid to Work Day.
1: I have.
0: Pleasant experience for a lot of people.
1: Yeah, it was good.
0: This wasn't even this guy's kid. It was his girlfriend's kid.
1: Oh.
0: Yeah. Brought her to a burglary. This is in Pennsylvania. 41-year-old James Harkless DeChellis. Arrested after he broke into an office building. And he brought his girlfriend's 11-year-old daughter with him.
1: Oh, boy.
0: Cop showed up. He was in an equipment room where he had instructed the girl, hey, hold the flashlight for me. While he cut some copper wiring.
1: Holy smokes.
0: Yeah, he was stealing it to, of course, resell it later. James was charged with burglary and corruption of minors, among other things. The girl wasn't charged.
1: Good.
0: Though they're probably working with her family to find an appropriate guardian to be with.
1: Yeah.
0: And again, how often does this happen?
1: The girl was quoted as saying, you're not my dad.
0: You're coming with me anyway. It's like the mom's boyfriend.
1: Dude, it
0: breaks bad.
1: What a mess.
0: So many different times. Yes. So there he is, James Harkless DeChellis. Nimrod in the News.

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0: Iran not close to the peace table. I'm Roger Stern, Fox News. Despite President Trump's hopes that the Iran war ends soon, Iran is still attacking other nations, and Fox's Jeff Paul is in Dubai.
1: Officials involved with CENTCOM say those strikes happened hours after its forces struck Iranian radar sites and shot down four one-way attack drones. U.S. officials say Iran then fired seven ballistic missiles towards Kuwait and Bahrain. CENTCOM confirming six of those missiles were intercepted and the seventh did not reach its intended target. Iran continues to leverage what is happening in Lebanon. Despite a U.S.-backed ceasefire, Israeli forces and the Iranian-backed militant group Hezbollah are still exchanging strikes. Iran's foreign minister says if the fighting doesn't stop in Lebanon, then the entire war could restart.
0: Pakistan's interior minister is traveling to Tehran to revive stalled negotiations between Iran and the U.S. A well-known Democrat running for California governor is advancing as the vote count continues to be painfully slow.
2: About 70% of the vote has been counted in California, and several of the outstanding ballots are coming from major metropolitan areas like Sacramento, San Francisco, and Los Angeles. Still, Democrat Javier Becerra is expected to advance to the general election in the gubernatorial race. At the moment, his lead over Republican Steve Hilton is less than a percentage point. Becerra is at 26.8%, and Hilton is at 26.4%. Democrat Tom Steyer sits in third place at about 21%. In the race for L.A. Mayor Spencer Pratt and Nithya Raman are battling it out for second spot to face off against incumbent Karen Bass in November. Raman gained a 1.5 percentage point between Thursday and Friday, slightly eating into Pratt's lead, but Pratt still remains in second place.
0: Fox's Madeline Rivera. 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
3: WMBD News Extra. I'm Julia Bradley. Peoria Heights is moving forward with a $12.5 million development on Prospect Road, but there are some changes. 25 News reports the developer is scaling back the new retail and office building on the former Save-A-Lot property from 3 to 2 stories. The Village Board approved a tax agreement unanimously, but some trustees questioned whether the updated plan should have triggered a new zoning review. Trustee Sarah DeVore said she is development friendly, but...
4: However, our responsibility is not to the developers, but to the residents who have elected me and us to ensure the process we establish is fair, transparent, and consistently followed.
3: Despite debate, the project will go on as scheduled, bringing in about 80 new jobs to the Heights. An 18-year-old is being called a hero after running into a burning assisted living facility in Washington to help evacuate the residents. Logan McEnany was driving his girlfriend home last weekend when he spotted flames at the Chapters of Living Assisted Living facility. He called 911 and ran inside, pounding on doors and helping residents out of the building. McEnany told WMBD Radio's Greg and Dan show.
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8: The 25 News First Alert forecast, we're looking for some scattered showers and thunderstorms here this morning, likely moving out by the time we get on out in the afternoon. Still could see a few stray showers into this afternoon, not too likely, but the chance is there, and our storm chances will likely end here in the morning hours. Otherwise, hot and muggy for the next couple of days at least. I'm 25 News First Alert meteorologist Austin Feig for WMBD Radio.
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20: All right, let's do it. The Markley, Van Camp, and Robbins Show. I'm Jamie Markley. David Van Camp has not been seen since Saturday night, and the Spurs won. The party in San Antonio is just rolling on, I guess. No, it was a planned week off. So that's where David is. There's Scott Robbins, the sexy boomer, and he's pumped up.
21: I am. It just so happens to coincide with the fact, though, the Spurs resoundingly march into the championship.
20: Yeah.
21: Nice job, guys.
20: Yeah. Knicks Spurs this year. Okay, much to get to. We could start with Iran. Can you tell me what's going on in Iran, Scott?
21: This moment?
20: I don't think anybody really can.
21: No, I mean, it changes every 5 minutes, it seems like. I don't know.
20: So I'm watching some coverage this morning. General Jack Keane is on Fox with Bill Himmer. So if you're wondering what exactly is happening right now, well, he's asked the question, okay, Iran is saying Israel's lobbing bombs at Hezbollah in Lebanon. If that keeps up, it's all over. No ceasefire, and we're going to be more aggressive.
21: That's what he said.
20: So he's asking General Jack Keane, how do you read that, and this is what he said.
22: Well, on the face of it, despite the board briefing, which is excellent, the ceasefire is not holding, Bill. We don't. Let's face it. I mean, Iran is doing everything they can to disrupt the Straits of Hormuz even further. Why? Because we've been passing shipping through there, to be sure, and that's not a violation of any ceasefire. Iran has taken very aggressive actions, and we are defending ourselves against it quite handily, as you point out there. And just so our audience gets a grip on what is actually happening here, we had a ceasefire on April the 8th overall, and then a more specific ceasefire on April the 17th
20: that didn't hold
22: in
20: you.
22: Lebanon.
20: Nope. Nope.
22: And since April the 17th to today, the Iranians have fired over 2,400 missiles and drones into northern Israel. That is more than what Israel had to defend against during the 5 days and we are at war. That is the significance of it. And is that a ceasefire? Are they holding to that? Mm-hmm. Obviously, they're not.
20: Right. And some people think they're just, you know, trying to wait out the clock. And on it goes.
21: I sense, and I don't know if this is true of everybody, but it certainly is of me. I sense a weariness.
20: I sense it, too.
21: Just like, oh, my God. You know, and again, this weekend, going into the weekend, I felt, well, okay, got a framework of a deal. Seems like people want to do it. You know, yeah, okay, it seems like we're on the right track here. And then by Sunday night, it was over.
20: Yes. Well, I think later on, Hemmer asked Keane, how do you feel now? Do you feel any different than you did a week ago?
21: Yeah.
20: You were a little more optimistic.
21: Great question.
20: And he's kind of like, well, it's Iran, so you always know this is possible, which I guess is the right answer. I mean, that's what we talk about.
21: Yep.
20: You can't trust them. And as far as Trump is concerned, he was on Laura Trump's Saturday show on Fox and said this about Iran.
23: One guarantee that I have to have is that there will be no nuclear weapons. They've agreed to that. It was very interesting. They originally said, we will not develop a nuclear weapon. I said, well, what happens if you buy a nuclear weapon? So now it says we will not develop or in any way purchase a military weapon. That's a big difference. So we're getting what we want slowly. Very tough negotiators. It takes a long time. I'm in no hurry. I'd like to say I'm in a hurry because, you know, gasoline prices are going to come tumbling down. But if you're going to be in a hurry, you're not going to make a good deal. And slowly but surely, we're getting, I think, what we want. And if we don't get what we want, we're going to end it a different way.
1: Okay.
20: So, yeah, as far as the political angle, was written about, well, several times and saw it over the weekend, that Trump's approval is like an all-time low.
21: Yeah, I mean, he's a wartime president. Those generally don't do well after an extended period of time.
20: And sometimes you can say, well, you're looking at midterms, second-term president, this is common, except he's never been this low with his own base.
21: Right.
20: Basically.
21: Which gets back to my original comment was the weariness of it all.
20: Yeah, I've talked to a number of different people. Some people feel like, in the end, we're going to be happy we did this with Iran. And other people are like, how long is this going to take? This isn't 4 to 6 weeks. We're getting frustrated.
21: I mean, what is the end? When is the end?
20: And that's what
21: I mean, I realize that's difficult to put a timetable on something like this. I get it. And I also get that you don't want them to have a nuke. I understand that.
20: It certainly doesn't seem. And listen, Trump is the negotiator. Okay? I totally understand that. And knows more about negotiating than I will ever know. But by all appearances, it doesn't seem like they're ready to make a good deal from all of their actions. Like, they're probably going to have to get hit again.
21: Which brings back the question, were they ever going to make a deal?
20: You don't know. You don't know who's in charge.
21: Are they even capable of making a deal?
20: Don't know.
21: And again, I don't know. It's always the same rhetoric from them. You have awoken a giant. Okay.
20: All that.
21: All right, tough guy.
20: So you got that war going on. No war in the United States, but it was described as a war zone in New Jersey.
21: Unbelievable.
20: Newark.
21: What I saw was unbelievable.
20: The ICE facility. Dude, that's beyond like a riot.
21: Yes.
20: I mean, like, you want to see what an insurrection looks like.
21: Yep.
20: It's more like that.
21: Backed by the politicians.
20: Well, and backed by billionaires.
21: Yes.
20: And foundations and NGOs. And even the Chinese Communist Party.
21: Mm-hmm.
20: All have money into this, paying people to go out with the unrest. Now you got the cops getting hurt.
21: Mm-hmm.
20: Finally, the Democrats are realizing, oh, gosh, we got a problem here. We're going to have to rein these people in. Well, they're revolutionists. Sometimes they're hard to rein in.
21: Their job is to do what they're doing. They're sowing chaos and making money doing it.
20: Oh, my gosh.
21: God,
20: in the whole expensive riot gear.
21: But here's the thing. Once you let that out, that genie out of the bottle, which they've done.
20: Oh, yeah.
21: Then it's hard to put it back. Because they're replaced by like-minded people over and over and over again.
20: Yes.
21: This is much more dangerous than I think it's even being portrayed. I mean, we can look at it now and go, well, we're not involved. And, you know, they're nuts there. But, dude, I hate to be this guy, but it's coming.
20: Oh,
21: I mean, if you think this is it, you're wrong.
20: Oh, just in New Jersey?
21: Yeah.
20: Oh, yeah.
21: Because it's going to happen everywhere. And because it's been allowed to happen, they feel like they can get by with whatever they want to do.
20: Yeah.
21: They feel like there's no repercussion of any kind coming their way. And all a cop has to do is lay a hand on somebody and immediately the cop is branded, you know, a terrorist.
20: Well, their governor, Ike Sherrill.
21: That idiot.
20: ICE is causing this, basically.
15: We've seen that over the last couple of days, a lot of peaceful protesting going on, which we're going to continue to support, making sure that people are safe and there's public safety, but going forward, it's peaceful. And what seems to really be inciting a lot of this are really the ICE agents. So the ICE agents really need to stay out of there. That seems to really be inciting a lot of this right now.
20: Are you joking me?
21: She's nuts.
20: A lot of those people. The far left is taking over the party.
21: They're nuts.
20: Yeah. Yeah. So we'll get more on that later.
21: And they're in states where you can win elections.
20: Yes. Speaking of nuts, this Senate race in Maine with Graham Blattner,
21: well,
20: that guy.
21: His goose should be cooked by now.
20: Holy smokes. We'll have to get to that in a bit.
21: Yeah,
20: because
21: there's
20: that
21: so
20: whole
21: much
20: sexting scandal, and then the wife is turning it over to the campaign.
21: Yeah.
20: Yeah, that's quite a story. Something else you were talking about earlier today was Jill Biden being on the Today Show.
21: Yeah, with Craig Melvin.
20: Yes.
21: Yeah, I watched it.
20: And Craig Melvin, you know, all of a sudden, he can ask some tough questions.
21: He did, too.
20: Or have blowback a little bit.
21: Credit where credit's due on that one, yeah.
20: One of the things they're talking about is after the disastrous debate, and she has said, you know, I thought he was having a stroke, all those things. And you remember what happened right after the debate. They do their next stop, and she's treating him, you know, like a kindergartner. saying you did a great job, and they're saying four more years, all this stuff. When after she claimed she thought he was having a stroke.
1: You did such a great job. You answered every question. You knew all the facts.
20: Talk about the lowest bar possible.
21: You knew all the facts.
20: Congratulations.
21: I mean, it's just ridiculous. It's like we didn't see it, like America didn't see any of that. She's just describing what she saw to us who didn't see it.
20: Imagine your mother saying that to you, say when you're 25 years old, good job, you knew all the facts. Well, yeah, I'm supposed to, Mom, that's my job.
21: Yeah.
20: But anyway, this interview this morning, it went like this.
2: Days and weeks after that, you continued to insist that the president was fine. How do you square thinking that he may have had a stroke with what you were saying in the days and weeks after? How do you square those?
1: Well, look, Craig, look at it from my point of view. So I'm watching, just like everybody else was, scared to death, like, what is going on? He gets off the stage. I see he appears to be okay. He says to me, Jill, I really, in other words, messed up, didn't I? And I said, yes, you did. And so we get off, and I know we're going into another event, or we have two more to do. And I'm my mind is racing. What do I say to him? What do I say to him? I'm his wife. I've got to lift him up. So we go to the next event, and I'm thinking, what do I say that will lift him up? That is true. I want to say the things that are true. And so I
20: time
1: said,
20: out a
1: you
20: second.
1: Know, you
20: okay. Here's my question. As the supportive wife, sure, you're trying to build him back up. Why are you taking the mic on stage at this event? There's no one else, no surrogate for the campaign that can do that.
21: Right.
20: It's really odd.
21: Well, here's another thing, too. And when you see the video, there is nothing but blankness in his eyes. He's just standing there like he could be anywhere.
20: It is like
21: he doesn't know
20: old man that has dementia.
21: Yeah, and again, if that's, you know, your Uncle Joe doing that, well, that's Uncle Joe, you know, but...
20: And it's sad.
21: It's sad, but that's where he is now. It's just blank. But it's blank. Gosh dang it, you look at that and you cannot walk away from that thinking he's fine. You can't.
20: She goes on.
1: Answered every question. My mind's racing. You know,
2: that's a pretty low bar.
21: Yeah.
1: Well, and so, you know, I had to sort of lift him up. I mean, I'm his wife. I'm not going to get out on the stage there and say, Joe, you really screwed that up.
20: Well, of course not.
1: I mean, and we have all our supporters there. So, you know, that's who we are. I mean, I had to support him. I couldn't come out and, I mean, really publicly say, Joe, you did a terrible job in that debate.
20: He's not asking you to lie.
21: No.
20: He's saying you treated him like an infant. You could have said other things. Great job tonight, Joe.
21: And
20: Trump was lying through it, and you just kept bringing the facts. Good for you, Joe.
21: Candidate Joe can't talk
20: whatever.
21: Answer to it himself.
20: Exactly.
21: You had to step in and fill the void. I don't know. I mean, the whole thing stinks, and I still think she's a terrible person. That's just me personally.
20: You're not alone in that.
21: I just think, what a terrible person. What a terrible thing to do, to hang out your husband like that to dry. I mean, again, no love lost for Joe, but bring me a break.
20: It's Magic Monday.
21: Is what?
20: It's Magic Monday.
21: Magic Monday?
20: Yeah, we're bringing magic.
21: You changed it, huh?
20: Oh, montage is what you want?
21: No, I thought it was Mashup Monday.
20: It's Mashup Monday.
21: Okay, when you said magic, I'm like, okay.
20: No, it's magic because it takes one of your favorite artists and one of mine and puts them together.
21: Oh, that is
20: magic. I don't
21: magical.
20: Know that we've ever done this,
21: No, I don't
20: to
21: think
20: be
21: we
20: honest.
21: Have, no.
20: Man, oh, man.
21: Well, this ought to be good.
20: I don't know whether to call it Iron Jackson or Michael Maiden.
21: Oh, see, I knew it was going to be Michael Jackson or something.
20: Michael Jackson, Iron Maiden.
21: Okay, let's hear it.
20: You got Beat It and the Trooper.
21: Mm-hmm.
20: I don't think, have we ever done this? If we have, I don't remember it, man.
21: I don't
20: it's
21: remember
20: pretty
21: it
20: wild.

0: You seem to like it pretty good.
1: I like it. Yeah, I do like it.
0: Let me play the very end.
1: Got a great gallop. Yeah.
0: And there
1: yeah,
0: you go.
1: I like that. I like that.
0: Yeah,
1: yes.
0: Okay. Yeah.
1: Maiden meets Michael. There you go.
0: Do you like Iron Jackson?
1: Michael Maiden? I like Michael Maiden.
0: Okay.
1: Got a symmetry to it.
0: I thought you'd like that. Yeah. Okay. Oh, wait till you hear the whole Graham Blattner story. That's wild. And the five stories we're watching today is coming up next.

0: This report is sponsored by IBM. As AI transforms how work gets done, a new IBM CEO study finds success will depend on how quickly organizations redesign their workforce. CEOs agree, people are the priority. 83% of CEOs say AI success depends more on people's adoption than the technology. But many organizations are still struggling to redesign roles, build new skills, and rethink how teams collaborate. This gap is already showing up in the workplace. CEOs say only 25% of employees are using AI as part of their jobs, even though 86% believe their workforce have the skills to collaborate with AI. Looking ahead, CEOs expect the impact on jobs to accelerate. By 2028, 29% of employees may need reskilling for different roles, while 59% will likely require upskilling to perform their current roles more effectively. The findings suggest the real challenge isn't just adopting AI, it's aligning jobs, skills, and ways of working with the speed of AI transformation. To learn more, visit ibm.com/IBV.
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0: It's the Markley, Van Camp, and Robbins Show. Thank you very much for being here. I'm Jamie Markley. David Van Camp, much needed vacation.
1: That's what he said.
0: Sexy boomer Scott Robbins right there. You know what it's time for? The five stories we're watching today.
2: 1, 2, 3, 4, 5.
0: All right. We'll do our best without former newsman David Van Camp.
1: That's usually his job. It falls on your shoulders today.
0: Thanks. Well, number five, Spencer Pratt is making a real race for L.A. mayor. It's kind of wild.
1: You know, this is interesting you bring this up because I was watching some of the Talking Head shows, and he's actually considered a major contender right now.
0: Yes.
1: I mean, this is no longer some novelty act over here, you know? It isn't.
0: Both candidates sitting around 30% as far as polling.
1: I'll tell you, that's going to be
0: tomorrow's primary.
1: If he can pull this off, wow.
0: Yeah. Well, he's tapped into the frustration of people in Los Angeles. There's no doubt about that. Story four that we're watching, well, New Jersey, Newark, the ICE facility, and the Democrats finally realizing there's a problem there after, you know, basically the nightly riots. Yeah. Well, there was mostly peaceful protesting.
1: That's what I keep hearing, and I don't see that
0: going on
1: when I watch the videos.
0: So there is a curfew now after repeated confrontations, well, involving projectiles, fires, barricades, multiple arrests.
1: Besides that, peaceful.
0: Absolutely. Mm-hmm. Story three. And a lot of talk about this out of Maine, Graham Plattner's problems. It's like a new day, a new problem. And the latest reports are focusing on an active kick profile, allegedly tied to Plattner. I mean, it's his picture.
1: This is crazy. Shirtless, by the way.
0: Yeah, with a towel.
1: Yes.
0: Kick, if you're not familiar, has long been criticized by law enforcement and child safety advocates because of its history of being used for child exploitation, sexting, anonymous messaging, and predatory behavior. And that's not even the deal with the wife and all of the sexting, which we'll get to.
1: But not with her.
0: Correct. Other women.
1: Other women. Yeah.
0: Yes.
1: Okay.
0: To which she says, well, starting out in a marriage is hard.
1: You can't just quit sexting other women if you're Graham Plattner.
0: Well, you're going through problems. What's the answer?
1: Yeah, you got sex other women. That's what you do. Everybody knows that.
0: Big deal. Story number two. Kuwait is not happy. Their Ministry of Foreign Affairs condemned Iran for heinous and repeated attacks today after its forces intercepted multiple missile and drone attacks from Tehran. And story one, U.S. is trading strikes with Iran.
1: Yep.
0: And apparently that regime is divided, is the word.
1: Yeah.
0: And the peace talks stall.
1: Who are we talking to?

0: too. Yeah. Who's got the final say-so here?
1: It's usually the people with the weapons.
0: The guys with the guns, always. Yeah.
1: That seems to be it. And yes, Khomeini is now touting the new anti-U.S. alliance and trying to get other countries to side with them. It's kind of hard to do that when you keep lobbing missiles at them.
0: I was just going
1: to
0: say that.
1: That's what they're trying to do.
0: Yeah, come on,
1: and that's
0: our side.
1: The five stories that we're watching today. This is the Markley, Van Camp, and Robin Show. Usually I ask, David, I'll ask you, Scott, what do you think is the biggest story today?
0: Yeah, there's a lot of them. I would imagine that the Iran thing is still front and center. I mean, we still are curious and interested in what's happening there. It does affect all of us.
1: Yes. And then at the same time.
0: But this Blattner story is.
1: People are also like, yeah. Let me know when there's really something happening.
0: Well,
1: with her.
0: That's me right now.
1: I know.
0: You were there before I was, but I'm there now.
1: I don't think they're going to agree.
0: I'm like,
1: much.
0: This yo-yo stuff is making me crazy.
1: It doesn't seem like it, but we shall see. Yeah, the Blattner thing. We'll get into that, exactly what the wife said. And some people are describing her going out on video as like a hostage video.
0: It looked like it. Blink twice, right? I mean, right. It did look that way, though.
1: Yeah, we'll get to that. Oh, and why did a Major League Baseball executive get fired? That's a wild story, too. All coming up right here.

0: 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Join me and Phil Luciano on the Greg and Dan Show on Monday morning right here on WMBD. We go 5:30 to 9. 7:25, Dave Johnson. 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
2: University student James Weston Higginbotham, who vanished in Japan after leaving his family following an argument, has been found dead.
3: This is a horrific outcome to what was supposed to be a dream vacation in Japan.
2: Fox's Madison Scarpino. The family confirmed online that volunteer searchers found Weston's body in a mountainous area outside Kyoto. No cause of death given. An emotional D-Day tribute from Secretary of War Pete Hegseth. During a ceremony in Normandy, France, he addressed the last living veterans of World War II.
4: They are a living embodiment of the warrior ethos we today revive at the Department of War.
2: And D-Day marked the start of the campaign to liberate Nazi-occupied Europe in 1944. 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
5: WMBD News Extra. I'm Julia Bradley. Governor Pritzker is putting the brakes on tax incentives for data centers in Illinois. Capital News Illinois reports Pritzker directed the state's Department of Commerce and Economic Opportunity on Friday to halt all new data center tax agreements starting July 1st. The governor cited growing concerns over energy costs and water resources. From 2020 to 2024, 27 data centers received nearly $1 billion in state tax incentives. Pritzker's calling on lawmakers to pass comprehensive data center reforms during the fall veto session. Labor groups are pushing back, warning the pause will send billions in investments and union jobs to neighboring states. 35,000 rubber ducks will be running this August in the 38th duck race for the Center for Prevention of Abuse. The center's Carol Myrna says all of the money raised through duck sales supports programming and stays right here.
6: 100% stays local. 100% goes to care for the mom and her kids that have come to us for shelter because they're fleeing violence and abuse. The young person that maybe was affected by sexual violence, senior that needed help through our elder abuse department.
5: The center's newest division is for the prevention of human trafficking, helping survivors of all ages. Ducks are on sale now. They're $5 each. The duck race will be Saturday, August 22nd at Eastside Center in East Peoria. More news in 30 minutes or as it breaks and always at WMBDRadio.com.
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8: The 25 News First Alert Forecast. We're looking for some scattered showers and thunderstorms here this morning, likely moving out by the time we get on out in the afternoon. Still could see a few stray showers into this afternoon. Not too likely, but the chance is there, and our storm chances will likely end here in the morning hours. Otherwise, hot and muggy for the next couple of days at least. I'm 25 News First Alert Meteorologist Austin Feig for WMBD Radio.
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12: All right. The Markley, Van Camp, and Robin Show. I'm Jamie Markley, the Gen Xer. The millennial David Van Camp is out this week. There's Scott Robbins.
13: Yo, man.
12: The very sexy boomer.
13: Thank you.
12: In the summer shirt. A lot of flowers.
13: Yeah, oh, yeah. I'm going the summer route today.
12: It's a good look. Extra button down, too. I like it.
13: I thought you might.
12: You can't stop the sexy. You can only hope to contain
13: it. Well,
12: I do
13: my best to play it down, you know, but it's hard.
12: I know.
13: Yeah.
12: Guys like you, Graham Plattner. It's hard to...
13: Yeah. Guys like me and Graham Plattner. Yeah, let me in with that lunatic.
12: Hard to stop the sexy.
13: Yeah, it is.
12: Well, this thing came out over the weekend, this guy that's running for senator of Maine, and all these Democrats seem to be standing beside him, despite the Nazi tattoo and disparaging other soldiers. A ton of different things that come out.
13: Yes.
12: And from everything we understand, and I heard this again this morning, like confirmed, the worst is yet to come as far as the Oppo research on the guy.
13: Well, they got to cut him loose.
12: They don't think it's going to happen.
13: I noticed Hakeem the Dream has sort of put some space between him and Plattner today.
12: A few of the Democrats are sort of like,
13: when he was like, well, we need to take a really hard look at this guy, you know, that kind of thing.
12: Because, well, there was the sexting scandal that started over the weekend. And you're like, okay, what's this about? And this was a failing New York Times story where you had this, what, Genevieve McDonald, who
13: yes.
12: was a part of the campaign,
13: yes,
12: is telling them, oh, yeah, we had some research actually from Graham's wife. As we were doing Oppo research on other people, she came forth and said, hey, this could be problematic possibly if it's found out, but I discovered this on my husband's phone, sexually explicit text with several women.
13: Yeah.
12: Okay. And the wife's name is Amy Gertner, married Plattner in 2024. Said, well, yeah, I found these early in the marriage in the spring of 2025. So then in late August, as some aides were conducting opposition research on their own candidate, she disclosed the text to a campaign aide to make sure they didn't pose a risk to her husband's campaign. Okay, because the campaign had been preparing for this major rally over Labor Day weekend last year with Bernie Sandwiches.
13: Yeah, he, of course.
12: Who was going to endorse. And so now the wife has gone out and done this video to say, hey, lay off. Our marriage is great, basically.
14: It makes me really angry, disappointed, and I find it really shameful that there's a group of media outlets and people who are willing to spread gossip instead of talking about real issues that Graham is running on, like healthcare and education and childcare. I just really want...
12: And that's usually the line. Doesn't matter, Republican, Democrat, you're caught in scandal. What about the issues that people really care about?
13: Right.
12: A lot of times it's the salacious stuff, unfortunately, that people are like, what? That person did what? And well, it's just a long list with this dude.
13: This is on top of everything else. Yeah, I mean, you know, it's the Nazi stuff and... You know, it's this. It's now it's the deal with these women.
12: Oh, playing wackadoodle in the Porta Johns.
13: Yeah,
12: all that stuff.
13: Yeah, the strange weirdo that he really is.
12: Yes,
13: that it should be as far away from the Senate as possible.
12: She goes on.
14: I just really wanted to make sure that everyone knows that Graham and I have a great marriage. Being married is hard. Being newly married is hard. Being newly married and going through infertility is hard. Being newly married, going through infertility, and a Senate campaign is hard. Our marriage counselor helps. My personal counselor helps. Graham's personal counselor helps. And we work on our mental health every day.
12: Okay. I mean...
13: Oh, boy.
12: What's she going to say? Listen, our marriage is rocky. Okay? But we're trying. She's not going to say that. I mean, anyone that says all those other things usually is not describing their marriage as great.
13: These damn
12: but this
13: people
12: is
13: are
12: politics.
13: Always the victim. Always the victim.
12: Yeah, we're doing
13: they that. Portray themselves as victims all the time.
12: Yeah.
13: What are you talking about?
12: Well, the other thing I don't know, and some people have brought up, is this some sort of open marriage or something? Like, she, well, hey, these texts could be problematic. Yeah. I don't know.
13: Sounds that way.
12: Then as far as the claims of the person that brought this to the failing New York Times, you tell me, is this a real denial or wordsmithing? This is an interview with Plattner. Listen.
15: This is the amazing part. The Wall Street Journal and the New York Times ran stories without any evidence besides the gossip from a former staffer. I'm sorry. That's frankly journalistic malpractice. We pushed back on it. They won it. They did it anyways.
16: So are you confirming that the messages did not exist?
15: What's that?
16: The messages, they did not.
15: I'm confirming that what Genevieve McDonald said in the New York Times is not true.
12: So you're not saying the messages don't exist. You're just saying what she said is not true.
17: So you never met with her about uncomfortable, for lack of a better word, sexting messages as the campaign was going?
15: We talked about things in Amy and I's marriage that we've gone through over the years. We talked about that because that's our marriage, and we discussed it with the campaign. What Genevieve McDonald claims isn't true.
13: What does that mean? What does any of that gobbledygook mean?
12: That means you're trying to make it a denial without saying it really didn't happen. You're trying to take a piece of what McDonald said and said, that's not true. But the overall picture, you're not going to deny because you know it's true.
13: You know, I think this guy in real life, I mean, he would be the jackass at the bar that you would avoid.
12: Yeah.
13: Because he'd blow hard. He's, you know.
12: Yeah.
13: It's just that's the guy you don't even want to deal with at all. He's creepy as hell.
12: Yeah. And if you're one of the nice guys that kind of puts up with everybody, you get stuck with him all the time.
13: Yeah.
12: And you go gripe to your buddies, but because you're a nice guy, you still listen to him just go on and on.
13: And there's
12: and
13: like
12: on.
13: Inflated stories and.
12: Yeah, and he's a big, tough guy.
13: Padding his resume and all this crap. Yeah, okay.
12: Yeah.
13: Sit down. Jeez.
12: By the way, as you mentioned, some Democrats are kind of like, we gotta see more about this guy. You know who stepped out and actually said, I think we should be done here as far as Plattner? That would be one Representative Jake Auchincloss.
13: Auchincloss said that?
12: Yes, from Massachusetts.
13: Wow. Haven't heard from him in a while.
12: I just read the story. I'm like, oh, man.
18: Auchincloss, where is she? There you go.
12: She?
13: Yeah.
12: That's a he.
13: It's a,
12: Joe.
13: Well, that's
12: you me. Misgendered.
13: Right, I know.
12: You can't do that.
13: No, you can't.
12: Boy, I'll tell you, that's just totally off. All right, it's that time. We do it a couple of times a day. We go around the table. It may not be the biggest story out there, but it caught your attention. Scotty, today, what's your story?
13: A.B. Hernandez. Are you familiar with A.B. Hernandez?
12: Dude.
13: AB stands for a boy, I guess. I don't know. AB Hernandez just won in California girls' high school track meet, the state track meet, won in two events. AB Hernandez is a guy.
12: Yes. Yes. That is a fact.
13: This is wrong every way possible. Boys and men, just so you know, have substantial physical advantages over girls and women.
12: Yes.
13: Boys and men are faster, stronger, have greater endurance, and more tolerance for injury.
12: But then someone will say, oh, not everyone.
13: A.B. Hernandez is a boy.
12: Yes.
13: He should never, ever been allowed to compete against girls. Ever.
12: No.
13: He's not a girl. He can claim to identify as a girl all he wants.
12: But that's how nuts
13: I don't care.
12: Those people are.
13: But you can't do this. So he's now closed out as a high school athletic career. Two state titles that should have gone to girls because it's a girl event.
12: Yeah. But then because of some crazy rule, then they share the podium.
13: Which is ridiculous, too.
12: Because they're actually recognizing, okay, that is a dude, but we want to seem welcoming to the trans community and then not be completely bonkers either. Which makes it, in some ways, worse.
13: Well, it's insufferable. And so the girl who finished second gets to stand there in the same podium with a guy, and both claim first place, I guess.
12: Yeah.
13: Which means the third place person moves to second. The
12: It's a crowded
13: and it just podium. Keeps going up, right?
12: It makes no sense.
13: It does. This doesn't make any sense.
12: No.
13: And by the way, according to AB now, sources claim that he's unclear on his college plans. NCAA has already nipped this in the bud.
12: Right.
13: They're like, you're not doing this. We're not doing this.
12: Right.
13: But these jackasses at these high schools, some of them, anyway, are completely okay with it.
12: Well, like California.
13: Yeah. And what I don't understand about any of this is the disappearing woman. Why there isn't pushback and blowback from women's groups who are very loud and vocal.
12: Yeah.
13: That are silent on this kind of stuff.
12: There are pockets, different parts of the country, but it's
13: wild. I don't understand that. Why this is continuing to be allowed to happen.
12: I know.
13: And I don't want violence on this person. People shouldn't take matters into their own hands and hurt them. I don't advocate that at all. I'm just saying normal. This is the normal thing is you're a girl, you can be with girls, boys can be with boys. That's it.
12: Yeah. Well, wait. I'll just save this for later because I'll get to my story, but Tom Steyer is running for governor in California.
13: Yeah.
12: All about AB.
13: Oh, he's a kook. Yeah, he's
12: proud.
13: A gazillionaire, but he's a kook.
12: Just totally proud.
13: Yeah, okay, fine.
12: Yeah.
13: Run on that. Go ahead.
12: For my story, I wanted to bring this in, especially without David here, because I know if David was here, Scott, he would remind you that Major League Baseball
13: hates me.
12: Yeah.
13: Yeah, that's what he's been saying.
12: And usually goes along with saying, hates your values, hates everything about you.
13: I know.
12: As far as the values.
13: He said it hates my cats, too.
12: Probably.
13: That's what he said.
12: A Washington Nationals executive was fired after he claimed on a hidden camera video that an outspoken Christian pitcher was excluded from some of the team's promotional content because of his religious views. I guess he hated his values. So he's like, no, he's out. This would be Sean Hudson, the director of community relations for the Nationals. And he has been fired.
13: Formally off, yeah.
12: But this is James O'Keefe,
13: okay.
12: His group, and the whole video. Well, I made sure there was a few curse words. Andres take care of that.
13: Did you, Andres?
12: He did.
13: Yes. Okay,
12: but
13: he's confident.
12: He sets this up, and we'll break it down in just part by part.
18: On the community relations team, so like corporate social responsibility.
19: The director of community relations for the Washington Nationals of the MLB reveals unethical behavior within the management of the Washington baseball team, including religious discrimination against a starting pitcher.
18: One of our pitchers, Duke Trevor Williams, he is very Catholic. The Dodgers had a group out to the stadium who were drag queens who sometimes dressed up as nuns.
12: Remember them?
18: He went on like a social media like, this is wrong, this is my religion, you all are mocking it. Because we don't use him on social, like, when they're like, is a hot dog a sandwich? And like the players come up, you know what I mean? Like we don't ask him.
12: So they just exclude him. So he's like, you did that, so I'm not going to include you. How do you like that?
19: Potentially a violation of Title VII of the Civil Rights Act of 1964. Sean then also reveals the Nationals Park is executing a surveillance strategy on Washington Nationals fans.
12: Listen to this.
18: If you ever come to a Nats game, there is someone on our team who is responsible for figuring out everything about you or getting your the plethora of your Google history.
19: And claiming they're, quote, using baseball to make money by selling out to Palantir-like defense contractors.
18: We're trying to use baseball to make money. And a lot of that is like defense contractors, the Palantirs of the world.
19: Then he goes,
12: yeah, by the way, so when you're doing the electronic tickets.
13: Yeah.
12: And you're like, why do they do that? Why can't I get printed tickets?
13: Yeah.
12: Maybe you know why now. It goes on.
19: Then he goes on to claim that some corporate meetings are segregated as women only or gay only.
18: They would be well within their rights to say if you don't identify as a member of the LGBTQIA plus population, you shouldn't be at this specific meeting. There are some spaces that should only be for those people.
19: And even discloses that he has a secret agenda to promote communism to Nationals fans.
18: There is a Join the Communist Party poster up in my kitchen. I would love to find ways to... Every home run is a $100 donation. That's communism, you know what I mean? That's redistributing someone's wealth. And a lot of people will tell you, when I come to a baseball game, I don't want to think about that. If you're a sports fan and we piss you off, where else are you going to go? Either way, I don't give a shit.
13: Where else am I going to go? Well, I'm not going there. I'll take my money and go somewhere else, you jackass. I no problem with that.
12: Yeah, he's been fired.
13: Maybe
12: Major League Baseball really does hate you, Scott.
13: Maybe they don't hate me. They got rid of him.
12: But yeah, they did get rid
13: of him. How'd you go?
12: Yeah. Isn't that unbelievable?
13: That's unbelievable.
12: And then you wonder, how many of these people are at other teams? You have no idea.
13: Wow.
12: Yeah. Oh, my gosh. An unbelievable Nimrods of news you're going to love. And a news update coming right up.

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18: Baseball coach, I can't talk,
19: yeah,
18: has been booted for life. I don't
19: for
18: know
19: life?
18: If you've seen the video. He had his 12-year-old son throw the opposing dugout.
19: I did see this, yeah.
18: It's unbelievable. I've never seen anything like that in my life. I mean, the audio of when it happened, it was crazy.
20: Are you kidding me? Are you kidding me? You people are nuts. Get him out of there.
19: Oh, my gosh.
18: 5-year suspension for the kid, lifetime for the coach.
19: Good. Out. Go.
18: And that's Nimrods in the news.

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11: A missing U.S. student in Japan is found dead. I'm Carmen Roberts, Fox News. A 20-year-old Auburn University student who disappeared in Japan is found dead after a week-long search.
12: The family was holding on to so much hope that their avid hiker son, who loved the outdoors, who knew how to survive in the wilderness, was still alive. So this is a horrific outcome to what was supposed to be a dream vacation in Japan.
11: Fox's Madison Scarpino says the family of James Weston Higginbotham posted on social media that volunteer searchers found his body today in a mountainous area outside Kyoto.
12: This all comes just over a week since Weston first went missing. The parents say they last saw him in their Kyoto hotel room last Friday. They say they did decide to separate after some bickering, and they let the well-traveled 20-year-old do his own thing.
11: And the family adding they are thankful for the outpouring of kindness and support that has carried us through the darkest days of our lives. No word on a cause of death. Iran launched more missiles and drones towards the Strait of Hormuz overnight and countries in the Gulf region. The U.S. military says it intercepted them and struck coastal radar surveillance sites in Iran. Fox's Alex Hogan has more from the White House.
13: President Trump said the Iranians still have 21 to 22% of their missiles. It comes as yesterday the U.S. military says it shot down Iranian ballistic missiles and drones launched toward the Strait of Hormuz and Gulf allies. And as pressure mounts on the administration to end the war, the president is also facing new pushback from within his own party. Four House Republicans this week voted to limit President Trump's war powers. Since the start of the war, the average price of retail gasoline has climbed more than 40%, although new jobs numbers released indicate an upswing in the labor market.
11: President Trump says Iran has not agreed to a peace deal because they are proud. 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
14: WMBD News Extra. I'm Julia Bradley. Peoria is marking 50 years of friendship with its German sister city. 25 News reports leaders from Friedrichshafen, Germany, arrived in Peoria earlier this week for a celebration dinner at the Gateway Building. Sister City Commission Chair Patrick Rolster said, especially today when the world can seem quite far apart, organizations like ours and the relationships that we continue to build are critically important. The public is invited to meet the German guests today at Summerfest at Hickory Grove Park in Dunlap through 8 p.m. 10 fire departments in central Illinois are getting a boost to make sure they're ready for the next emergency. The state fire marshal's office is handing out $6 million to help crews afford essential firefighting and ambulance equipment. The money allows local departments to upgrade gear without putting the entire burden on taxpayers. Peoria Heights, Washington, Germantown Hills, Metamora, and Mackinac are receiving portions of that funding. An East Peoria mom could be $20,000 richer and be named Supermom. 25 News reports Jessica Smallberger was shocked to learn she'd advanced to the National Supermom Contest.
7: 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I said, "No way. Are you kidding?"
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16: The 25 News First Alert Forecast. We're looking for some scattered showers and thunderstorms here this morning, likely moving out by the time we get on out in the afternoon. Still could see a few stray showers into this afternoon. Not too likely, but the chance is there, and our storm chances will likely end here in the morning hours. Otherwise, hot and muggy for the next couple of days at least. I'm 25 News First Alert Meteorologist Austin Feig for WMBD Radio.
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20: Yup. 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
22: Now I get it.
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20: This is the Markley, Van Camp, and Robbins Show.
24: All right, let's do it. The Markley, Van Camp, and Robbins Show.
25: Yes, sir.
24: Jamie Markley, David Van Camp's out this week. There's Scott Robbins.
25: Yep.
24: Okay, a lot going on, and you're talking about some fatigue that people have right now with the gas prices.
25: Well, it's a double-barreled thing. I mean, it's gas prices, it's food prices, it's anything that is transported via truck, via fuel. The costs are passed along to the grocery store owner, and then he passes that on to you because he's got to make money. And we're feeling it right now, and people are frustrated with the moving goalposts, I think.
24: With Iran.
25: I do. I feel that way. I feel like, it was 4 to 6 weeks, right?
24: Yes, we're hearing from a lot of people.
25: And it's not. It hasn't been. And it seems like, and again, I don't know the inside game. I don't know exactly what's going on. You don't. I don't. Nobody really knows what these conversations are like. I don't know who we're talking to. There's like 73 factions of terrorists that live there. And it seems like you have to appease all of them. There's no one person in charge of everything, in other words.
24: So it's almost like the people that are supposedly in charge that are, quote, what, elected, please.
25: Come on. Yeah.
24: Okay. It's the militants that really run things
25: right.
24: in Iran.
25: I've said this before. It's the guys with the guns that run things.
24: Absolutely.
25: And that's absolutely true. So I don't know if we're talking to them. I have heard there's back channels and there's this and there's that. But it seems like every time we're approaching this moment where this thing's over, things go south again.
24: And I think that's going to continue.
25: And this is what we talked about this early on. It's a quagmire situation a lot of times with these people.
24: Yes.
25: You can't. And I've said this before during the hostage crisis. I remember saying this. How do you negotiate with these people? You can't.
24: Well,
25: they waited until the last minute. As soon as Reagan yes. became president, they let him go. Big middle finger to Carter was what it was.
24: We have two options.
25: Yes.
24: And this would be Victor Davis Hanson, who I think we
25: I love
24: respect.
25: Him.
24: And,
25: yeah.
24: and you look to him for wisdom.
25: I do.
24: And of course, he doesn't know exactly what's going on, but he's got a decent idea.
25: Yeah.
24: And you talk about a historian. He understands all this stuff on a level most of us don't. And he was writing about it, saying one option is to end the war and get some sort of deal, assured that it has already done close to a decade's worth of damage to Iran and perhaps more if sanctions persist and that sort of thing,
25: mm-hmm.
24: to sort of get out of this and try to get gas prices down and open the strait and all those things, or it's we're going to have to hit them even harder and make sure this regime, the militant regime, is really taken out. And I think what the Trump administration is trying to do is get some sort of deal. But as you said, not only it seems like some people in the administration are losing patience,
25: yeah,
24: but certainly the American people and even Trump supporters. I saw this bit, and this would have been from over the weekend, Batya Unger Sargon, who I think most of us like. She's really a common sense mm-hmm. person, used to be on the left, certainly a conservative now, was a big champion for Trump. And had a message that she put out over the weekend on her show.
0: And I'm Batya Unger Sargon, and we begin with what we learned about America this week. Mr. President, your supporters are hurting. People who voted for you three times, who would walk over Legos covered in hot coals to vote for you, are broke. Some are skipping meals. Others are buying canned chicken in bulk because that's all they can afford. The cost of food and gas is just so high. People are finding it impossible to pay for their kids' after-school sports once they fill up the car with gas. People who support you and support the war in Iran, who were willing to pay a little more to make sure our grandkids don't have to live with the threat of a nuclear-armed terror state, who were willing to pay a little more for the possibility of reshoring our great manufacturing base with tariffs, well, they've paid all they can.
24: All right, I'll pause there for a second. And my guess would be, no, not having the numbers, but just as a guess, she's right. There are some people that are really like, I got to skip a meal now. That's mm-hmm. terrible. There are others, and probably even more, that, okay, it's not like I can't eat and I can't do a lot of the things I'm used to doing, but I've had to cut back on a lot of different stuff.
25: Mm-hmm.
24: And I'm starting to get irritated with it.
25: I 100% agree with you. And I think there's also such a thing as psychological damage. Whether you're skipping meals or you're not skipping meals or whether you're postponing vacations and things, I don't know if you're doing so necessarily because of necessity, but you're looking at things right now going, well, I got this money, but I don't think I want to part with it right now.
24: Like what's coming next?
25: Because I don't know what's coming next because of psychological. And again, this sounds silly. But
24: are you going to do with the old seeing the gas price
25: dude,
24: thing every day?
25: I'm sorry, but I'm going to because I think that's vital. I think it's a psychological game. You see it and it goes up and it goes up and it goes up. And you're like, damn. You know, and now you start calculating in your brain how much more you're going to pay at the grocery store because of it, or how much more you're going to pay. It's a psychological game. Not to say people aren't hurting because they are.
24: Yes, I want to get back to what she's saying.
25: Okay,
24: and
25: yeah,
24: then
25: please
24: you
25: do.
24: Can
25: okay.
24: rant for 3 hours if you want.
25: No,
24: go
25: no,
24: ahead.
25: No, no.
0: Some are expressing anger and frustration. They feel that they voted for you to bring down the costs. Others are just quietly skipping meals. And contrary to what some in your administration keep saying, it's not just vibes.
24: Yeah.
0: Inflation is eating up wage growth, and then some. Gas is $4.50 a gallon as we head into the summer travel season. The producer price index is up 6% as we head into grilling season. Savings are at an all-time low.
24: Ooh.
0: 13% of credit card balances are now over 90 days delinquent, mm-hmm. the highest since 2011.
24: Wow.
0: You keep saying that the stock market is doing great, and that is true. but the gains of the economy and nearly all consumer spending are concentrated in the top 10%. Everyone else is broke. You keep saying that gas will plummet when Operation Epic Fury is over, and there's a new memorandum of understanding on the table. But even if there is a deal, it will take a lot of time for gas to come down. And in the meantime, the American people need something to get them through the slog. Your supporters need help, Mr. President, and they need it from you. We brought in $200 billion in tariff revenue. Couldn't some of that be shared with Americans struggling to put food on the table?
24: Ooh, what do you think of that idea?
25: Well, again, without exploring the math involved and what how you do this and how you pay for all the programs and how you I don't know.
24: I think she brings up great points, but then if you're talking about giving this money back, we also have debt.
25: Huge,
24: I mean, insanity.
25: Yes,
24: like the interest we're paying on the debt.
25: Yes, and people also feel now. With what she said, and I don't disagree with a lot of it, but what I will say is, again, it's a mental psychological game that's being played, and I don't know if people feel the sting just yet, but they're going to if they haven't. And I think she's, if you just talk to real people, and I call people say to me, hey, I know where you stand, dude, I know where you are, and we make no bones about it when we're on this show. We reveal it constantly. However, I'm tired of the yapping. I'm tired of the yap, about moving goalposts and this is what's going to happen and gas is going to plummet and all this stuff, because it's not right now.
24: What you're saying, you're tired of, close to a deal, we're close
25: right,
24: to this.
25: Right, the constant carrot, you know, on the stick, and it's like, damn, man. Yeah. So, anyway.
24: Oh, boy, there he was.
1: Scott!
25: I know, and I voted for you 3 times, and I'd vote for you again. Based on the Communist Party versus you, yes.
1: Scott!
25: No, that's all I want to say.
24: And there's some frustration.
25: Let me make no bones about it. I support him. I understand. I don't want them to have a nuke either, ever. Ever.
24: No.
25: And I realize
24: Nobody does. You've
25: got to somehow stop this from happening. But in the meantime, it's always about the pocketbook back home.
24: Yeah.
25: I mean, you can look at that and go, well, I don't want a nuke either. However.
24: Yeah.
25: Comma. You know.
24: So we'll see.
25: Again, we will see as it all shakes out. Well, moving forward here. But it seems like every day there is a deal. Well, we're back channels. We've got a deal. Like, who are you talking to? What back channels? Is this Hamas?
24: The biggest predictor of the future is the past.
25: So, at any rate, you're right. And I'm
24: all right, we got to move on.
25: A bit enraged by the
24: whole thing. We're not going to talk about Iran for 3 hours.
25: Thank you.
24: Can't do it.
25: Thanks.
24: That'll be my last day.
25: I don't want to talk about Iran for 3 hours.
24: A big day in California.
25: Well, that's a huge day in California, yes.
24: It's primary going on. L.A., the mayor race. Did you see that bit with Spencer Pratt, who's been the big surprise over the last few months?
25: Which one? With
24: the polling. The one with Bill Maher.
25: Yes.
24: Where Bill Maher seems to be like really interested in the solar panels, something with the solar panels. Spencer Pratt's like, we got bigger issues like naked drug addicts and stuff.
2: I need to know about solar, you know.
3: Okay,
2: I need to focus on making sure the moms are safe and the animals are not being abused. That's my party.
3: I know. But if you're the mayor.
2: The solar panels, that's going to be somebody I'm hiring. That's my deputy mayor is going to worry about the solar panels.
3: No, Spencer, I got bad news. If you're the mayor, you are going to have to learn some of these issues more.
2: Solar panels. We're about 3 years from worrying about solar panels. We need to get all the naked drug addicts off of the sidewalks, and then I can worry about solar panels.
3: But we can't walk and chew gum at the same time.
2: With the state of L.A. right now, the solar panels, you can spit that gum out.
24: I thought that was a great line.
25: The dude is really good.
24: He is.
25: I mean, he's really good.
24: Good on his feet. And then the conversation goes on, and it's almost like Maher doesn't believe there's naked drug addicts. This is funny.
2: They don't want to invest in L.A. because we allow the naked drug addicts in front of the hotels.
3: Wait, you keep saying that.
2: You got to realize.
3: Are they really naked?
2: Butt naked. If you give me your phone number, I will send you 1,000 naked drug addict videos that week.
3: I don't have to think about that one. No.
2: I do not want you sending me naked pictures. I can't even look at my phone anymore because the whole city sends me their naked drug addict content.
24: See? I understand that if you're in a place where, you know, well, it's a blue-run city and you've got those sorts of issues, that's on top of the gas prices.
25: Yeah.
24: For, you know, a lot of us, it's like, well, at least we don't have to deal with stuff like that.
25: No, we don't. Not yet, anyway. Here's the thing too about him, and I first of all, I love him, and I hope, I really do hope he wins. Is he going to win? I don't know. People say he won't, but that's right. Beside the point.
24: You never know.
25: What he has done though is he's brought this stuff out to the forefront. If nothing else, yes. Even if he loses, all of a sudden, Naked Drug Addicts connects with people.
24: Yes,
25: and the fear for your children connects with people.
24: And all of a sudden, just regular voters are seeing it going, you know, this is insane.
25: Yeah.
24: You can't live like this.
25: The fires connects with people.
24: Yes,
25: I mean,
24: it does.
25: All of a sudden, they're just not, you know, and Karen Bass hasn't even talked about it, hadn't until he came into it.
24: Mm-hmm.
25: It was almost like that story happened and then just went away.
24: Right.
25: Like a lot of stuff, you know.
24: But not there.
25: No, absolutely not. So I think he's tapped into something. And even, like I said, win, lose or not, he's done something that no one's been able to do until him.
24: Well, and if you think it's just, you know, some Trump voters that are frustrated right now, well, Democrat voters are very frustrated, too. And the latest thing, Jill Biden has just stirred up a bunch of Democrat fury.
25: Kicking the hornet's nest. Yep.
24: Well, she says, in that debate, I thought he was having a stroke.
25: Yeah.
24: So everyone's like, then why would you take him to all these other things?
25: Yeah, now let's go to Waffle House.
24: Well, I can't, you know, imagine. And then she was asked this question at CBS I thought was interesting.
1: He was fine. I mean, he was fine. It was inexplicable.
4: But what if that had happened during a meeting with foreign leaders or something like that?
24: Oh.
1: I don't know how to answer that.
24: Well, it would have been a meltdown.
25: Oh, I can answer it for you, yeah.
24: Dude, even the PUD Save America guys, that podcast, now they're saying they were gaslit by Biden's team.
5: I think most Democratic primary voters think that Joe Biden accomplished some great things as president and appreciate
24: like
5: that
24: what?
5: He beat Donald Trump in 2020. I don't think they appreciated being lied to by Joe Biden, Jill Biden, and their entire campaign, who didn't just lie about the debate performance, but gaslit everyone and told us we were all overreacting, bedwetters, that their polls were fine, that debate was fine, and now Joe Biden's like, oh yeah, we were lying the whole time.
24: Well, yeah, she did admit they were lying.
25: Give me a break.
24: But we all knew he was.
25: Exactly.
24: Come on, man. Like, you couldn't see it yourself.
25: Right.
24: Oh, The View has turned on Graham Platner. We got to get to that and the five stories we're watching today. Straight ahead, right here.

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10: I'm Rick.
11: I'm Candy. 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

0: The Markley, Van Camp, and Robbins Show. Thank you very much for being here. Jamie Markley, Scott Robbins. David Van Camp is out this week.
1: Yep.
0: You know what it's time for? Yes, five stories we're watching today.
2: 1, 2, 3, 4, 5.
0: All right, story 5. Doge has found another $5 billion.
1: Where was it? Under somebody's bed or what?
0: Of Defense is cutting another $5.1 billion in contracts after review by Doge. According to Defense Secretary Pete Hegseth, the cuts target consulting contracts.
1: Oh, boy.
0: Who knows what those really are at times, you know what I'm saying?
1: $5 billion with consulting contracts?
0: Yeah, duplicate IT services, cloud reselling arrangements, and other programs that were determined to be unnecessary or overpriced. Some of the largest contracts involve major consulting firms, including Accenture, Deloitte, and Booz Allen Hamilton.
1: Oh, boy.
0: Story 4, Tennessee, it's official, is recognizing Nuclear Family Month. Not Pride Month. In Tennessee, Governor Bill Lee signed the resolution earlier this year recognizing the traditional family structure of a husband, wife, and children as the foundational building block of society.
1: Mm-hmm.
0: The resolution cites research connecting fatherless homes with higher poverty rates, increased substance abuse, higher incarceration rates, worse educational outcomes, and increased mental health struggles. Things that the left usually doesn't want to talk about.
1: Are they going to have like special sections for nuclear families at the games?
0: Yes.
1: Okay.
0: No, I don't know. No, I doubt it.
1: Good. I mean, you know, after
0: story
1: all.
0: 3, the military. That's a big story. Federal appeals court ruled that the Trump administration's military policy restricting transgender service members is unconstitutional. Decision came from a divided 2-1 panel of the D.C. Circuit Court of Appeals. The administration strongly disagrees, expected to appeal, and it looks like the Supreme Court will probably have the final word on that one.
1: They will.
0: Story 2, Texas has scored a major legal victory this week after the Fifth Circuit allowed enforcement of SB 4. With that, the law allows state and local law enforcement to arrest individuals who illegally enter Texas outside of legal ports of entry. People that are opposed, well, they want illegals.
1: So breaking the law will be punished?
0: We think so, yes.
1: That's rare.
0: Well, that's Texas. Mm-hmm. There you go. And then story 1, you've got a big hearing today, Senate hearing, about Iran, and there's an exchange with Marco Rubio and Cory Booker. One of your favorites.
1: Oh, he's great.
3: We've made our adversary in a stronger negotiating position. We are the strongest nation on the planet Earth, and we're in a stalemate with Iran. And now we're begging to get back into a deal that you all
4: we're
3: trashed in the first place.
4: There's no one begging. I don't
3: clearly, this is
5: Senator
3: a
5: Senator Booker, Senator Booker, your time's up. But Senator Rubio, since he's
4: I do want to address
5: some
4: of these points because they go to the heart of the matter. No one's begging for anything here. The Iranians might be begging because their economy's losing hundreds of millions of dollars a day. That they are losing. Understand, Iran had street protests going on before all of this started. All of those factors, economic factors in Iran, are far worse today than they were 6 months ago when those...
0: Oh, man. It gets better. This is the Markley, Van Camp, and Robbins Show. We'll have to get to the rest of that coming up.
1: Yeah, you don't want to poke that bear.
0: Yeah.
1: That Rubio bear.
0: Yeah, Rubio.

0: goes on with that one. Yeah, so we got to get to that. Oh, we also have to get to The View.
1: I want to hear that. I haven't
0: heard this. Graham Blattner.
1: Yeah.
0: Sonny Hostin, of all people.
1: Really?
0: Yes. Mm-hmm. And something you mentioned off-air yesterday, I guess the old behind-the-scenes at 60 Minutes, it's pretty brutal right now.
1: Yeah, well, the Peabody Award-winning Scott Pelley is upset.
0: Right, because someone's going to bring some accountability. There's a new boss.
1: Sir, what do you mean by accountability?
0: And an epic takedown of the teen takeovers that have happened across the country from a black man who has freaking had enough. That and What's Your Story? All coming up right here.

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4: Hope for the Iran war to end. Iran has fired on its Gulf neighbors.
5: U.S. officials say Iran fired 7 ballistic missiles towards Kuwait and Bahrain. CENTCOM confirming 6 of those missiles were intercepted and the 7th did not reach its intended target.
4: Fox's Jeff Paul in Dubai. No one's happy about the long vote count in California, but we are learning more about the L.A. mayor's race.
6: Spencer Pratt and Nithya Raman are battling it out for second spot to face off against incumbent Karen Bass in November. Raman gained a 1.5 percentage point between Thursday and Friday, slightly eating into Pratt's lead.
4: Fox's Madeline Rivera in California's gubernatorial race, Democrat Javier Becerra made it to the general election. 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
7: WMBD News Extra. I'm Julia Bradley. Governor J.B. Pritzker is putting the brakes on tax incentives for data centers in Illinois. Capital News Illinois reports Pritzker directed the state's Department of Commerce and Economic Opportunity on Friday to halt all new data center tax agreements starting July 1st. The governor cited growing concerns over energy costs and water resources. From 2020 to 2024, 27 data centers received nearly $1 billion in state tax incentives. Pritzker's calling on lawmakers to pass comprehensive data center reforms during the fall veto session. Labor groups are pushing back, warning the pause will send billions in investments and union jobs to neighboring states. Local organizations are partnering with Peoria Public Schools and the Illinois State Board of Education to provide free meals to kids over the summer. Felicia Durr is with the Tri-County Urban League.
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10: The 25 News First Alert Forecast. We're looking for some scattered showers and thunderstorms here this morning, likely moving out by the time we get on out in the afternoon. Still could see a few stray showers into this afternoon, not too likely, but the chance is there, and our storm chances will likely end here in the morning hours. Otherwise, hot and muggy for the next couple of days at least. 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

0: The Markley Van Camp and Robbins Show. Jamie Markley. David Van Camp's out this week. There's Scott Robbins.
1: Uh-huh.
0: Okay, so Senate hearing today talking about Iran. I'll just pick it up with Cory Booker. You know, he wants to run for president. He's a grandstanding today.
1: All
0: the time.
1: That's what he does. That's his gig.
0: Yeah.
1: Yeah.
0: You always call it bad theater.
1: Well, it is bad dinner theater. It's terrible dinner theater.
0: Here you go.
2: And now we're begging to get back into a deal that you all
3: we're
2: trashed in the first place.
3: There's no one begging. I don't
2: clearly,
3: know.
2: This is
4: Senator
2: a shame.
4: Senator Booker, your time's up. But Senator Rubio, since he's calling
3: I do want to address some of
4: respond.
3: These points because they go to the heart of the matter. No one's begging for anything here. The Iranians might be begging because their economy's losing hundreds of millions of dollars a day. That they are losing. Understand, Iran had street protests going on before all of this started. All of those factors, economic factors in Iran, are far worse today than they were 6 months ago when those protests were happening. They have hyperinflation. Their currency is completely devalued. They're struggling to make payroll for their government workers. Iran is in a very serious situation. And if it was up to the political class there, and I understand everybody there is sort of radical in some way, but if it was up to the people that actually like go to elections and wear the suits and you see on TV, they'd probably make a deal tomorrow. The issue they're facing is that the supreme leader and the IRGC corps are a little bit more immune from those pressures until they can be convinced otherwise. And I think that's the direction that they're moving in, because the reality that I don't know where you're getting this perception that Iran is stronger. Iran has no navy left. They've lost a substantial percentage of their defense industrial base. That Iran has lost a substantial percentage of their missile launchers. And their economy is far worse today, and I mean far worse today, than it was 6 to 9 months ago. And they are looking at hundreds of billions of dollars of reconstruction costs just to get to where they were 6 months.
2: Mr. Rubio, you keep...
0: Okay. So you were talking about gas prices earlier, Scott.
1: Yep.
0: You hear Rubio explain the situation, then what's the reaction?
1: Well, I get it. I mean, I understand what you're saying.
0: Mm-hmm.
1: I understand that their economy is crippled, and I understand their infrastructure is destroyed. I get all of that.
0: Yeah.
1: But my gas is still almost $5 a gallon.
0: Yeah, you want it then.
1: Yeah, I need this to be over.
0: Yeah, the Strait of Hormuz to open, all those things.
1: I need this to be over because while I think, you know, going through history that when we get to midterms, usually the party in power loses seats.
0: Yes.
1: There's no question. That happens all the time, right?
0: Mm-hmm.
1: Every election. I don't want to get thrashed during the midterms.
0: Yeah, I understand.
1: Which, if there's not some light at the end of the tunnel that's real, I think you're in for some trouble on the midterms, and I don't want to see that happen.
0: Yeah.
1: But again,
0: and then I can't help it because then I'll go cynical and say, well, there's a lot of things that haven't gotten done yet.
1: I understand. Yes, I agree with you.
0: Because of Republicans.
1: Absolutely agree with you.
0: And of course, I'm going to bring up voter ID.
1: I know. And that's just, listen, it's stuck in our craw, my craw, too. I get it.
0: Yeah.
1: I mean, that's the most frustrating thing. That seems like a no-brainer to me.
0: I know.
1: But they just can't get it done.
0: Yeah. And why? That's
1: again,
0: the bigger question.
1: When you're not in the majority anymore, if that happens, and it's a thin margin, then it's never going to happen.
0: Think if the Democrats had good candidates.
1: Well, that's weird because I thought about that this morning on the way in.
0: But the thing is, I don't know how you can get that many anymore because of the platform of that party. It's really backwards of most of the American people.
1: And the thing is, the ones who win primaries are the ones that have the energy. And the ones that have the energy are the communists.
0: Yeah.
1: And so, boom, here we go.
0: Well, Graham Platner.
1: Graham Platner is a terrible candidate.
0: Well, and you've got some on the left now admitting that.
1: Well.
0: Not Bernie Sanders.
1: No.
0: He's still endorsing him, still with him.
1: He's big with losers. Yeah.
0: But I was surprised that The View, Sonny Hostin.
1: I can't believe this.
0: Because, you know, if you're not familiar with all the scandals, it's the Nazi tattoo, it's the soldier that didn't deserve to live, Purple Heart recipient, then you've got, well, that app, Kick, which people have known for years. Man, that's where, like, child predators go. Why does he have an account on that?
1: Mm-hmm.
0: Oh, and then it was, what, the failing New York Times, and the story breaks. Oh, my God. He's sexting with, like, 12 women. No, not 12, 6. Oh, okay.
1: Yeah. 6.
0: 6. It wasn't 12. They lied.
1: There's degrees.
0: Yeah, and that question
1: of
0: letter. Well, are you saying it doesn't exist? I'm saying she lied. Oh, so you're saying that texts do exist. Whatever.
1: Mm-hmm.
0: But yeah, Sonny Hostin, of all people, one of your favorites, Scott, on The View.
1: His biggest racist.
5: He's a cheater. He's an anti-Semite because the fact that he had that tattoo for 20 years and didn't know what it was is a lie. So he's a liar, a racist, an anti-Semite.
6: Homophobe.
5: He's a homophobe.
0: Yeah. Oh, he's done. He's done with them.
1: Well, the homophobes thing is the thing that sticks. Really sticks.
0: Oh, with them?
1: Yeah, with them, yeah.
0: Yeah. Yeah, I think Whoopi said something, too, sort of like, you know, I'm not sure about any of these people. What's going on?
6: So the planter says the report isn't true. Now, who knows? But I as I was looking at this, I just thought, and no shade, gentlemen, but it just feels like y'all are out of control.
7: I know.
6: Every time we turn around, somebody got somebody else up against the wall, in the bed, in the... What is happening?
0: You forget all the women that have been caught in scandal, too? Politicians, especially on the left?
1: The thing is, Whoopi, does the light bulb ever go off over your head that maybe the party's being overtaken by nut jobs? and it has been, and they're in the majority now?
0: Yeah. Yeah. They won't admit it.
1: Well, but isn't that how Graham Plattner got there to begin with?
0: Yeah, I would say so.
1: I mean, he's a kook. He's unqualified to do anything.
0: Yeah. Oh, man. Who is that once? Somebody was actually saying the guy, like, cosplays as your everyday working man.
1: That's right.
0: Like the working class.
1: Doesn't he own a salmon farm or some kind
0: of... That was from somebody liberal.
1: Yeah.
0: But, you know, he sent his wife... We had part of this clip, not the whole thing, yesterday.
1: Oh, God, that was uncomfortable.
0: With the wife?
1: Yes.
0: Talking about the counselors?
1: Yes.
0: All that stuff? And then there was more to it, actually.
8: I don't even know if I have the right words to describe what we've been going through, but our marriage counselor helps. My personal counselor helps. Graham's personal counselor helps.
0: Okay.
1: There's three counselors there.
0: But they married in what, 2024?
1: Yes.
0: And then early 2025, she discovers he's sexting all these women.
1: Mm-hmm.
0: Right? And she was saying, well, marriage is hard. And it's, you know, and then infertility's hard. And then running for Senate's hard. All of it's hard. Like, that's pretty early on, man.
1: I thought the same thing.
0: All over the place.
1: Because there's like six counselors here.
0: But now you got counselors coming in.
1: And
0: they're going to help it. Yes?
1: Yeah.
0: Okay. And then she says,
8: And we work on our mental health every day. No marriage is perfect. And I don't want a perfect marriage. I want my marriage.
0: Okay.
1: Yeah, you don't have one, so that's good. I'm glad you don't want one.
0: I don't think most people want one that's requiring three counselors, but hey, I'm not going to tell you how to live.
1: Yeah.
0: That's fine.
1: Hey.
0: But I mean, obviously, she's sent out there by the campaign. You got to go say this stuff. But then people are bringing up, you want to be a United States senator. That's a lot of counseling sessions. You going to have enough time?
1: Yeah. And you're working on your mental health?
0: Every day?
1: Yeah, every day.
0: Okay.
1: I clearly...
0: And who knows what that means?
1: Look, I saw the
0: video.
1: Like,
0: are you getting the amount of sunshine you want? That's good for your mental health. You get some exercise, that's good. Or is that what we're talking about?
1: Touching
0: or is it something
1: grass.
0: Else?
1: Yeah, I don't know.
0: I don't know.
1: And the thing is, I'm watching the video, and I swear I saw her blink twice. Clearly hostage. Yes.
0: Oh, gosh. Yeah. You're not the only one to say that, by the way. All right. It's that time. We do it a couple of times a day. Go around the table. May not be the biggest story out there, but it caught your attention. Scotty, what's your story today?
1: I always forget, but Mark Wayne Mullen is the DHS secretary now.
0: Yeah.
1: And he had some things to say about what is currently going on in New Jersey. And we've seen it, the Lady Hall thing going on, right? Where people are fighting and bombs are going off, and it's ridiculous.
0: Full-on riot.
1: What's happening there? It's full-on riot. So he said this yesterday, says some anti-ICE rioters in New Jersey came from, wait for it, Portland.
0: All the way from Portland.
1: They flew across the country, and they're here to riot. This is all organized and being funded by the left. The Democrats are coordinating to wreak havoc and chaos across our country. Yes.
0: So take that flight, PDX, and go do some rioting.
1: Yeah.
0: Antifa.
1: Well, it's a well-paying job, and it's probably... No taxes taken out either. It's probably cash on the barrel head, you know.
0: Man.
1: But I've heard this before, that there is no way this is organic. They want to play this off as it's just that people are rising up and this is organic protest going on. It's not.
0: No, that is not. You know, it is like an organic sort of riot that just happens because of social media and people gather. That's the teen takeovers.
1: Oh, God. Isn't that something?
0: Across the country.
1: Yes.
0: And so I happen to see this video that this guy puts on YouTube. His name is Brandon Lehman. And a black man, says, okay, enough. And he starts laying it out like this. This is for my story.
7: Ladies and gentlemen, the black fatigue is at an all-time high. The recent epidemic of teen takeovers where, let's call it what it is, black children rioting and destroying cities across America for the fun of it is becoming untenable. And I wanted to address this disturbing trend because it's becoming abundantly clear that we are quickly approaching a point of no return for the black community. And to the person aggressive typing Coon or Uncle Tom right now in the comments, let me say this. As an entrepreneur and a real estate investor, I have done everything in my power to try and uplift and help the black community for over a decade.
0: Okay, and before we go any further, he sets it all out there. Everything he's done. But he's like had it and going scorched earth.
1: Oh boy, is he ever.
0: Oh, if you think that's hot, you haven't heard anything yet.
1: Oof.
0: Oh, buddy.
7: I'm donating my time and money, providing mentorship, speaking to at-risk youth, hosting community events, coordinating trade workshops and other skills training, providing employment at my own businesses, offering shadows of real estate renovations to show them the construction process. In fact, while living in Los Angeles, I attempted my biggest endeavor ever, creating...
0: Okay, you get the idea, right? Yeah. He keeps going. He's done all this stuff.
1: Quite the resume. Yeah.
0: Yes, and then...
7: successful black businessmen, and
0: other people
7: all of them refuse to participate because of what you're about to see in this video.
0: And then he shows all of the teen takeovers in all these different towns. And it is true with media, they'll always call it the teen takeover. But as he points out, 95% black? And again, this is like, it seems this conversation within the black community that's going on. And I've seen several videos from different, call them influencers, people with, you know, accounts on X or YouTube saying something's got to be done. It's completely out of control. And as far as the teen takeovers, he goes on.
7: But what we're seeing with these teen takeovers is one particular group of people rejecting civil society and fully embracing lawlessness and barbarism. Hundreds of teenagers with no parental guidance are storming city streets and other public places with the singular goal of causing destruction. Stores get vandalized, cars get set on fire, violence and brawls ensue, and people are oftentimes getting shot and killed. And the most disturbing part is people see this chaos on social media and replicate it in their own city because to them it looks exciting and fun.
0: Yes, it does. You want more? We got time for one, probably.
1: Yeah,
0: one other cut.
1: I'm still processing everything here, but yeah, go ahead.
0: Oh, this is... Okay, go.
7: The reason this is causing people's fatigue to runneth over is because we've been lectured by liberals for decades that crime is a result of socioeconomic conditions. That these aren't bad people who've embraced criminality. These are desperate, marginalized, underserved people who are resorting to stealing a loaf of bread to feed their family. And then we'll see a video of a mob of people looting a Foot Locker or a jewelry store or an Apple store. Okay, well, I challenge any liberal to explain in the comments below how socioeconomic conditions caused this latest teen takeover in Chicago.
0: And then it shows it. And it's like, no, there's no way to describe
1: bread.
0: That. I'll tell you what, for my story next hour, I'll do part two on Brandon Lehman because he has a solution. Holy smokes, is that a hot one?
1: That was pretty hot. That was pretty hot.
0: Okay. Like, temperature-wise, what would you put that at?
1: If
0: you had to put a number.
1: 8.
0: 8?
1: Yeah.
0: And 10's the highest?
1: Yeah.
0: It's going to go to about a 13.
1: Holy smokes.
0: Yeah.
1: That's coming up?
0: Oh, yeah. And Nimrod in the news has to do with a Jell-O shot coming up.
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0: The Markley, Van Camp, and Robin Show. 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
0: News update. There are different reports of how specifically bad the call went yesterday with President Trump and Netanyahu from Israel.
1: There were some F-bombs thrown out there?
0: That's what Axios reported.
1: Wow.
0: Said to Trump to Netanyahu, you're effing crazy. You'd be in prison if it weren't for me. I'm saving your ass.
1: Yeah.
0: Everybody hates you now. Everybody hates Israel because of this. You're going to have to back off. Lebanon and Hezbollah, you got to back off.
1: Yeah, he's
0: got to get something done here.
1: Really upset about that one. Yep.
0: So we'll see where that goes.
1: Yep.
0: Differing reports of how bad it went. We'll see. All right. We got to get to Nimrod. Here we go.
2: When the going gets tough.
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3: I love the poorly educated.
0: All right. Nimrod's in the News. We go to Florida. Diane Blaylock. The lady's name. She calls 911, tells the dispatcher, I need help. I'm at this bar. They won't serve me a Jell-O shot.
1: Oh, no.
0: That's not what 911 is for. Mm-hmm. Hangs up. She calls back. I need help. She calls back three times demanding help getting her Jell-O shot. Diane happens to be 68 years old. She did have some weed on her, by the way.
1: Oh, God.
0: Police department did send a cop out to arrest Diane because you can't call 911 with something stupid like that. And that's Nimrod's in the News.
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13: No peace in sight. I'm Roger Stern, Fox News. Despite President Trump's hope that the Iran war ends soon, Iran is still attacking other nations as the U.S. fires on Iran. Fox's Jeff Paul in Dubai with a tangled chain of events.
14: Officials involved with CENTCOM say those strikes happened hours after its forces struck Iranian radar sites and shot down four one-way attack drones. U.S. officials say Iran then fired seven ballistic missiles towards Kuwait and Bahrain. CENTCOM confirming six of those missiles were intercepted and the seventh did not reach its intended target. Iran continues to leverage what is happening in Lebanon. Despite a U.S.-backed ceasefire, Israeli forces and the Iranian-backed militant group Hezbollah are still exchanging strikes. Iran's foreign minister says if the fighting doesn't stop in Lebanon, then the entire war could restart.
13: Pakistan's interior minister is on the ground in Tehran today working to revive stalled negotiations between Iran and the U.S. The state rested its case in the trial of a Texas teen accused of stabbing someone at a track meet. Fox's Brooke Taylor in McKinney, Texas.
15: Several of these teen witnesses testified that they thought it was odd that Carmelo Anthony was sitting under another school's team tent. One student testified that Anthony was asked to leave roughly 15 times. Prosecutors say the confrontation escalated when Anthony pulled out a 5-inch folding knife from his backpack and stabbed Austin Metcalf in the chest. Jurors were shown grainy surveillance footage that appeared to show this physical confrontation just lasted a matter of seconds. Anthony has pleaded not guilty to murder. His attorneys argue that he acted in self-defense and out of fear.
13: If Carmelo Anthony is convicted of first-degree murder, he could get a life sentence. 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
16: WMBD News Extra. I'm Julia Bradley. Peoria Heights is moving forward with a $12.5 million development on Prospect Road, but there are some changes. 25 News reports the developer is scaling back the new retail and office building on the former Save-A-Lot property from 3 to 2 stories. The Village Board approved a tax agreement unanimously, but some trustees questioned whether the updated plan should have triggered a new zoning review. Trustee Sarah DeVore said she is development-friendly, but...
17: However, our responsibility is not to the developers, but to the residents who have elected me and us to ensure the process we establish is fair, transparent, and consistently followed.
16: Despite debate, the project will go on as scheduled, bringing in about 80 new jobs to the Heights. An 18-year-old is being called a hero after running into a burning assisted living facility in Washington to help evacuate the residents. Logan McEnany was driving his girlfriend home last weekend when he spotted flames at the Chapters of Living Assisted Living facility. He called 911 and ran inside, pounding on doors and helping residents out of the building. McEnany told WMBD Radio's Greg and Dan show.
18: 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Just, like, get everyone up.
16: Thankfully, no one was seriously injured in the fire. More news in 30 minutes or as it breaks, and always at WMBDRadio.com.
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21: The 25 News First Alert forecast. We're looking for some scattered showers and thunderstorms here this morning, likely moving out by the time we get on out in the afternoon. Still could see a few stray showers into this afternoon, not too likely, but the chance is there, and our storm chances will likely end here in the morning hours. Otherwise, hot and muggy for the next couple of days at least. I'm 25 News First Alert meteorologist Austin Feig for WMBD Radio.
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0: The Markley, Van Camp, and Robbins Show. Jamie Markley, David Van Camp out this week. There's Scott Robbins.
1: Yep.
0: So, of course, Iran, still a big story. We had talked a little bit about Victor Davis Hanson, who we both have great respect for.
1: Yes.
0: Makes a lot of sense. Saying, basically, we got two options right now. We want us to end the war and get some sort of deal. Because we've set Iran back a number of years with its nuclear ambitions.
1: I've heard up to 10 years.
0: Yes.
1: Is that accurate?
0: Yeah, but we
1: heard
0: that also last summer.
1: That's what I thought. Yeah.
0: It's not terrible, but then people would ask, well, was all this worth it? Maybe.
1: Well, yeah. I mean,
0: seems like it would be.
1: Yeah.
0: Otherwise, the alternative course, according to Victor Davis Hanson, is a riskier one that could involve greater casualties and Iranian missile and drone strikes against Israel and the Gulf states. It would begin with issuing a final one-week deadline for Iran to concede to U.S. demands to get rid of the nukes, hand over all of its enriched uranium, dismantle its remaining missile forces, cease subsidizing Hezbollah, Hamas, and the Houthis, and stop interfering with international traffic through the Strait of Hormuz. Otherwise, for a week or so, the U.S. would strike the remaining regime, people that are believing they're in charge of the government, along with dual-use bridges, subterranean nuclear depots, power plants, island ports and docks, weapons arsenals and factories, and the remnants of the Iranian Mosquito Navy, as he writes. And that would open the Strait of Hormuz, leave a guardian force to keep it, you know, clear, declare victory, go home, and then pivot to the economy.
1: Mm-hmm.
0: And I think there are a lot of people that are saying that's what it's going to have to take to really be done with this thing. Because one of the things Trump has said time and time again, we have to win. We got to be able to let our military win. Would you call it a win right now? They just say like some sort of half-hearted deal, but then everyone, it's like every couple of months, there's something else with the Strait of Hormuz.
1: Well, that's the thing. I mean, you know, I mean, who's are we going to enforce it?
0: Somebody's got to.
1: Again, the Strait's on international waters. You just can't take it over. You're not supposed to, anyway.
0: Well, I think that's why Trump's been saying to the other countries, hey,
1: yeah, I mean,
0: you're more dependent on this oil than we are.
1: Yeah. Did we win? I mean, if it ended today, I don't know what. I think the jury is out.
0: Well,
1: until we see what concrete evidence of what we wanted out of the deal.
0: I think if you're talking about militarily, yes, we won.
1: Well,
0: we didn't lose.
1: No, and there's been no boots on the ground.
0: Right.
1: It's all been done through the air.
0: Yes, but as far as
1: rescue,
0: what we set out to do with the whole thing.
1: Yeah.
0: That would be debatable.
1: Well, I mean, if they still have uranium to enrich, if that was the target and that was the goal, and it still exists.
0: Yeah.
1: I don't know whether you call that a win or not.
0: But then to get that, then you're talking about big risk. So that's what I think they're weighing over.
1: How do you get that stuff?
0: You got to go get it yourself.
1: Right. What do you do?
0: Are you going to trust these people?
1: Exactly. You going to get a truck, back it up, and put it all in there? How's that work? I don't even know how any of it works.
0: Yeah, I think that's what Israel was talking about.
1: Yeah, I mean, and how do you know there's not another spot where they have it? It seems to me like there's one target spot that they keep talking about. I mean, is it one location?
0: That's just from intelligence.
1: And again, who knows?
0: Yeah.
1: Golly.
0: You would guess Mossad knows. That's what you would guess.
1: Well, here's the deal. I hope that we have a resounding victory of some kind. But I don't know if it's going to come diplomatically.
0: Yeah, we'll see.
1: That's the problem. And a fear at the same time that you get involved in some sort of conflict that just goes on and on and on and on.
0: Yeah. Something else that goes on and on and on is fraud. Just happened to see this today again from Luke Rosiak, Daily Wire. He's done a lot.
1: He has.
0: Him and Nick Shirley.
1: Yep.
0: Man.
1: Doing the job that Scott Pelley wouldn't do.
0: Exactly. We talked about 60 Minutes earlier, and they're all, you know, puffing up and sad because a couple of people got fired and there's going to be accountability. They should have been breaking these stories.
1: We talked about the Leering Center.
0: Right.
1: We learned that sometimes misspelling, it doesn't culturally, advance the ball down the field at all.
0: Yeah.
1: Okay, Scott.
0: Well, this whole Medicaid Millions series.
1: Uh-huh.
0: That Rosiak's done, exposing billions of dollars in dubious home health payments where people are paid to spend time with their own relatives. It's crazy.
1: Yeah.
0: Yeah.
1: That's what I worry about. I mean, you know, you hear all these, when they start these things, I think it's with a good place, good-hearted enough, concerned enough that, you know, this sounds reasonable. You know, people give up work, their jobs, so they're staying home with family members and they should be compensated somehow, right, for this. And you get it, okay, if everybody plays by the rules. They don't.
0: Well, of course not.
1: And they're not going to.
0: No.
1: But once the genie's out of the bottle, it's hard to put it back.
0: Oh, yeah.
1: And it just keeps going because somebody gets away with it, somebody tells somebody, and it's a whole racket after that.
0: Well, this story focuses on the refugees from Bhutan.
1: From where?
0: Bhutan.
1: Yeah, Bhutan?
0: Yeah.
1: Okay, I thought you said futon.
0: No, Bhutan.
1: I was like, wow.
0: Yeah, they tell about this guy.
1: Yeah.
0: Roshan Adhikari has become a social media sensation in Bhutan and Nepal, where many Bhutanese refugees lived, by documenting his life in luxury. In January, he advertised a vanity film starring himself and showed himself gifting a small birthday surprise for dad, which was a new Cadillac Escalade.
1: Nice.
0: Plus a Mercedes for mom.
1: Did we help buy that?
0: Well, of course. We paid for it.
1: Oh.
0: Another post showed him drinking champagne in a private jet with the caption, "Welcome aboard Air Roshan." Never in my wildest dreams did I imagine that a kid born in Nepal would one day reach the skies like this. As Luke Rosiak writes, how did he make his dreams come true?
1: Yeah.
0: He is the chief operating officer of Centerlight Home Care LLC in Cleveland.
1: Another good name.
0: Center a home Light. Health yeah. company that mm-hmm. bills Medicaid. Yeah. His father, Kadanandanda Adhikari, freaking right I nailed it. You're freaking right I did.
1: Kadanandanda.
0: You're welcome. All right. I'm going to circle this, and I'm going to hand it to you, and I want you to take a stab.
1: It just sounded funny.
0: I know, dude. I'm like, the pressure, sound it out. Just sound it out. It'll be okay. All right. It's the circled word right there.
1: Okay.
0: All yours, bro. Take a shot. We're both biting that thing like Secretary Num Num Num.
1: But they're
0: one of our favorites.
4: I'm not sure I'm going to do show away.
0: Right.
1: Kananda Nananda. Honestly, I don't know.
0: Oh, man, I'm going to put that in the search engine. So you got to pronounce that for me, bro.
1: Wow.
0: See what we get here.
1: Use it in a sentence, please.
0: Yeah, no kidding.
1: Yeah.
0: That's the dad. All right.
1: He never had a coffee mug or a belt buckle with his name on it. I guarantee you that.
0: Oh, they're just sounding out. They're not even going to give me the audio. Kagadananda. Kananda Dada. Whew. Kagadananda.
1: Well, you saw him.
0: You saw him.
1: Yeah.
0: Man, if I tried to say that fast. Anyway, owns the company, which lacks so much as a website, but he's been paid nearly $17 million by the state of Ohio in recent years, according to the data analyzed by Luke Roziak and Daily Wire. His 25-year-old brother, I'm going to take a shot at this name, Dixon.
1: Oh.
0: It's just a normal name.
1: Seriously?
0: Yes.
1: He's got a brother named Dixon, and his name is Kadadan.
0: No, that's the dad's name.
1: Kadananda.
0: Kagadananda.
1: At least he didn't voice
0: that
1: on any of his children.
0: That's the dad.
1: Yeah.
0: Roshan is the one son. The other son is Dixon. And he has his own Medicaid company.
1: Does he?
0: Yeah. See if this also goes with the pattern of it sounds good.
1: Oh, yeah.
0: You ready?
1: Yeah.
0: Changing Lives Home Care.
1: Well, yes. Who wouldn't want to participate with Changing Lives? Yes, everybody would.
0: Yes.
1: Yeah.
0: Yeah,
1: man.
0: They were paid $10 million Jeez. By Ohio. Yeah.
1: Wow.
0: By the way, Roshan also owns Smile Transport LLC, the kind of company that drives the elderly to the doctor.
1: Again, Smile. Smile
0: yes.
1: Smile Transport.
0: Delicately
1: with the elderly.
0: And so, yeah, of course he's made a pile of money. It's a scam. You want to see some of the pictures of him living the high life? Go ahead and describe what you're seeing.
1: Well, he's getting on his jet, standing in front of his jet. He's in the bulkhead of the jet. Everything looks fantastic. Well-dressed, well-groomed.
0: Is that a bottle of Dom?
1: I think it's a bottle of Dom, yeah.
0: Oh, that's nice.
1: In his hand?
0: Mm-hmm. Yeah. Well, I'm glad he's having a good time. We paid for it.
1: Yeah. I mean, at least they should get a ride in his plane.
0: For Ohio.
1: You'd think.
0: Yeah. So you got that still going on. Going to be interesting to see what plays out in L.A. today.
1: I'm looking
0: the mayor
1: forward to
0: race.
1: It. I'm going
0: to
1: watch the I'll probably watch too much news tonight, but I do want to see the returns.
0: Oh, yeah.
1: Oh, wait, it's going to have to be a late night. I mean, you know.
0: Yeah.
1: It's returns. It's California, so.
0: But still, yeah, that's going to be really interesting to see if Spencer Pratt is there.
1: Listen, if that happens.
0: Yeah.
1: If that happens, it will be, the reverberations will be shaking across the country.
0: Oh, yeah.
1: Shaking.
0: Yeah, no doubt about it.
1: Karen Bass had so much money, and all the unions and everything were backing her, and
0: yes,
1: minority groups, and wow.
0: I haven't heard the clip yet, but I know you have. So the Black Crowes are playing the other night.
1: I haven't heard the clip either.
0: Oh, you didn't hear the clip?
1: I read about it.
0: Okay, I have the clip.
1: The singer of the Black Crowes is an idiot.
0: Chris Robinson.
1: He's an idiot.
0: But yeah.
1: And I like the Black Crowes.
0: I like the Black Crowes. Yeah, very much. I think you're off mute, Andres. I think we got some sort of switch going there. You're good. Yeah, I don't know if you've ever seen the Black Crowes.
1: I have.
0: Were they good?
1: Yeah. Festival.
0: It's hit and miss.
1: It was.
0: You could see them and you'd be like, man, what a great rock band. And you could see them and go, wow, that was terrible.
1: Well, they were the headliner of a four-act day, so I could have been in oblivion by then myself. Who knows?
0: But part of the show, there's like a Black Crow mascot that stresses Uncle Sam. Some people start chanting USA. That ticks off Chris Robinson. Here's the clip.
5: Some of us have real faith. For those of you booing us, some of us are not afraid. And we most assuredly are not ignorant. So, thank you.
0: Oh, yeah, some people booing. Yeah, because apparently when people started chanting USA, that's when Chris Robinson said something to the effect of, not a lot to be proud of. Like, being from the USA.
1: Mm-hmm.
0: Why would you say that?
1: I don't know. Because you're a half-wit.
0: Where do you want to live, Chris?
1: Yeah.
0: What would be better? That would be the question.
1: Look for Chris and the Chicks to be touring the country soon.
0: You know, that's the other thing, man. What was it? Thanks for the geography lesson. I don't know what you have to be so proud of right now. That's the quote.
1: Okay.
0: Okay.
1: All right, Chris.
0: You're lucky your brother wanted to do this Black Crowes thing again, because no one was going to see the solo show, Chris.
1: No.
0: Certainly no. What was that solo thing you tried to do? Chris Robinson Mud or some nonsense?
1: Yeah, some jammy bandy sort of thing. Yeah.
0: Okay. Whatever.
1: Fantastic
0: dude.
1: Career move again.
0: Yeah. And it is. It's like, okay. People just want to come see a rock show, dude. And if you're going to put a Black Crow up in Uncle Sam gear, what do you think is going to happen?
1: Yeah, I don't know.
0: Chance USA. Oh, I'm offended.
1: Yeah, right. Get out.
0: Okay.
1: Here. Get out.
0: Go hit another bong, Chris.
1: Yeah.
0: Whatever. Haven't put out a decent record in 30 years. Try writing a song. All right. Oh, we got to get to the rest of the audio, the whole Black Fatigue thing. Wow. And the five stories we're watching today coming up.
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8: 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As AI transforms how work gets done, a new IBM CEO study finds success will depend on how quickly organizations redesign their workforce. CEOs agree people are the priority. 83% of CEOs say AI success depends more on people's adoption than the technology. But many organizations are still struggling to redesign roles, build new skills, and rethink how teams collaborate. This gap is already showing up in the workplace. CEOs say only 25% of employees are using AI as part of their jobs, even though 86% believe their workforce have the skills to collaborate with AI. Looking ahead, CEOs expect the impact on jobs to accelerate. 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

0: All right. The Markley Van Camp and Robbins Show. Jamie Markley. David Van Camp is out this week. There's Scott Robbins. And now, the five stories we're watching today.
1: One, two, three, four, five.
0: Well, story five. The Pentagon. DOGE has found another $5 billion waste. According to Defense Secretary Pete Hegseth, the cuts target consulting contracts, IT services that were duplicated, cloud reselling arrangements, and other programs that were determined to be unnecessary or overpriced.
2: IT programs that were duplicated.
0: Yes. No one's paying attention. It's government money. Who cares? That's the attitude.
2: It's like Monopoly.
0: Whatever.
2: I mean, whatever.
0: Yeah. Story four, Tennessee has kicked off Nuclear Family Month instead of Pride Month.
2: Oh, well, that'll make nobody happy there then on that side.
0: Well, not on that side.
2: Not the Pride Month. You can't do it during Pride Month.
0: The Governor Bill Lee signed the resolution earlier this year recognizing the traditional family structure of a household, meaning a husband, wife, and children. And that is the foundational building block of society. And then the resolution cites research connecting fatherless homes with higher poverty rates. I always say poverty. Poverty. Increased substance abuse, higher incarceration rates, worse educational outcomes, and increased mental health struggles.
2: Yeah, we know all that.
0: Story three. Federal appeals court ruled that the Trump administration's military policy restricting transgender service members is unconstitutional. D.C. Circuit Court of Appeals. 2-1 panel. So the administration, yeah, they strongly disagree. Expected to appeal. Supreme Court is likely going to have the final word on that one. Mm-hmm. Story two, Texas scored a major legal victory this week after the Fifth Circuit allowed enforcement of SB 4 to move forward while litigation continues. The law allows state and local law enforcement to arrest individuals who illegally enter Texas outside of legal ports of entry. Critics are arguing that immigration enforcement is primarily a federal responsibility and that the law risks constitutional conflicts because people on the left are always so worried about the Constitution. And story one, peace talks broke down between the United States and Iran.
2: Well, stand by, because next hour they could be back on.
0: It could be, yes.
2: It's just whiplash, man.
0: Yes.
2: Yep.
0: Just having a scene. You said Jennifer Lopez was on the Today Show?
2: Yeah, she's promoting some movie today.
0: Well, one of her
2: movie coming out.
0: Kids, born Emmy, now is going with a new name, and that would be Oscar.
2: Really?
0: Yeah.
2: Emmy and then Oscar?
0: Yeah. Kid she had with Mark Anthony.
2: So, meaning that the sex change or the whatever?
0: Yes.
2: Is in play?
0: Yes.
2: Okay. Why not change your name to Tony?
0: This is the Markley Van Camp and Robbins Show.
2: God. Emmy, Oscar, Tony. Yeah, EGOT.
0: Yeah.
2: Yeah, Grammy then. Yep.
0: I wonder, is that one of those things, too, like, so she's out promoting some stuff, and this gives, like, I don't know, extra sort of credibility?
2: It's her Gucci purse.
0: In that world?
2: It's just, you have to have a child like that. Yes.
0: Okay.
2: I mean, these people, there's no concept of reality with any of them. I mean, I'm watching her today, and she's attractive enough, and a co-star was a nice-looking young guy, and it's a rom-com-y, you know, and it's all that, and it's the typical Jennifer Lopez movie, I think.
0: Is it rude to say he doesn't really seem to keep a guy around?
2: Struggles with that.

0: 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Join me and Phil Luciano on the Greg and Dan Show on Monday morning right here on WMBD. We go 5:30 to 9. 7:25, Dave Johnson. 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
2: University student Weston Higginbotham, who disappeared on a family trip to Japan, is found dead.
3: The parents say they last saw him in their Kyoto hotel room last Friday. They say they did decide to separate after some bickering, and they let the well-traveled 20-year-old do his own thing.
2: Fox's Madison Scarpino, his family says his body was found in a mountainous area near Kyoto. No cause of death given. About a half a million people, many of them young, treated Pope Leo to a rock star welcome in Madrid today, where he urged Spaniards to stop fanning the flames of polarization.
4: This trip to Spain will culminate in Leo meeting migrants on the Canary Isles, along with organizations dedicated to helping them.
2: Fox's Jonathan Savage, Pope spreading a message of peace and dignity across Europe, which is divided over migration. 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
5: WMBD News Extra. I'm Julia Bradley. Governor Pritzker is putting the brakes on tax incentives for data centers in Illinois. Capital News Illinois reports Pritzker directed the state's Department of Commerce and Economic Opportunity on Friday to halt all new data center tax agreements starting July 1st. The governor cited growing concerns over energy costs and water resources. From 2020 to 2024, 27 data centers received nearly $1 billion in state tax incentives. Pritzker's calling on lawmakers to pass comprehensive data center reforms during the fall veto session. Labor groups are pushing back, warning the pause will send billions in investments and union jobs to neighboring states. 35,000 rubber ducks will be running this August in the 38th duck race for the Center for Prevention of Abuse. The center's Carol Myrna says all of the money raised through duck sales supports programming and stays right here.
6: 100% stays local, 100% goes to care for the mom and her kids that have come to us for shelter because they're fleeing violence and abuse, the young person that maybe was affected by sexual violence, senior that needed help through our elder abuse department.
5: The center's newest division is for the prevention of human trafficking, helping survivors of all ages. Ducks are on sale now. They're $5 each. The duck race will be Saturday, August 22nd at Eastside Center in East Peoria. More news in 30 minutes or as it breaks, and always at WMBDRadio.com.
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8: The 25 News First Alert Forecast. We're looking for some scattered showers and thunderstorms here this morning, likely moving out by the time we get on out in the afternoon. Still could see a few stray showers into this afternoon. Not too likely, but the chance is there, and our storm chances will likely end here in the morning hours. Otherwise, hot and muggy for the next couple of days at least. I'm 25 News First Alert Meteorologist Austin Feig for WMBD Radio.
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0: The Markley Van Camp and Robbins Show. Jamie Markley, David Van Camp out this week. There's Scott Robbins. This happened in Clearwater Beach the other day, and it's happened, well, across the state of Florida and across the country. It's a teen takeover. Police say hundreds of teens came to Clearwater Beach Sunday afternoon for this event. Investigators say the teen takeovers are part of a national social media trend. Large groups gather in public, and they often lead to violence like Sunday. And so in the story from Fox 13, Tampa, talking to the deputy chief, different people, somebody got shot, and it's just an absolute mess. And if, you know, you were taking your family to Clearwater Beach, I'm like, what is that?
1: Right.
0: It's like a full-on riot. And it's happened in a lot of different places. I don't know if you've seen the different clips. But, you know, you've got James Fishback, who's running for governor there. And he gets in front of the cameras. And, man, did he not mince words. Here he goes.
2: It was not a teen takeover. What happened here on Friday night was a riot.
0: Oh, that's the different one.
2: We are not going to be able to address this issue because we're denying what it truly is. It's quite fitting that members of the media, including some here today, had no issue calling the events of January 6th a violent insurrection, when in fact no one was charged with insurrection. One thing that we have to confront is that black youth violence is a problem in Florida. The truth of the matter is that the group here on Friday night was almost exclusively young and black. There's something to be said about the root causes that lead a 12-year-old who was arrested here on Friday night to riot without parental supervision.
0: No kidding. So earlier, we're talking about this guy that has a YouTube channel named Brandon Lehman. And on his homepage, he says daily commentary videos from the perspective of a conservative 29-year-old eight-figure entrepreneur, black man. And we played part of his tour de force. It's like a 15-minute video.
1: Holy cow.
0: That I happened to see last night. And he was talking about the black community and these teen takeovers and how it's gotten completely out of hand. And it's just got to stop. And the whole argument of people saying, well, you need more programs for these kids. You know, give them something to do. Says, completely idiotic. You're saying what, we can't behave unless you provide something for us? That's stupid. And the end of the rant, it's something, man. I'm looking at it. It's got like 500,000 views on YouTube.
1: Yeah, it's really something.
0: Like 7,500 comments, different people talking about it.
1: Very provocative, by the way.
0: No, oh, yeah. It makes you're sweating every time you hear him talk.
1: Well, I'm just like, holy cow. You know, you don't hear
0: You don't
1: that.
0: Want to hear the opinion of a young black man who's successful, Scott? Is that what this is?
1: I do want to hear it. I just, it's so surprising to hear it. Laid out that way.
0: According to him, there are a lot of black people that are in the same boat.
1: Yeah.
0: But you don't hear this amplified too much.
1: No, you don't.
0: But he picks it up, you know, and if you missed it earlier, it'd be, what, hour one and two in the podcast for our story.
1: Right.
0: But he's talking about, yeah, that whole idea that we need the programs is stupid.
3: I finally understand they were never joking. It's actually an admission of inferiority. When they attack virtues like the nuclear family, showing up on time, speaking properly, working hard, personal accountability and responsibility, the legal system, math, self-governance as being racist concepts, they are literally saying those things are unnatural to the black experience. Laws as a concept are inherently oppressive to a people who consider themselves lawless. And it almost seems like everybody is in agreement that this might actually be the case. High standards, meritocracy, excellence, competition, these are all virtues that are discriminatory against black people. And the reason I was repeatedly given from black millionaires while I was trying to raise money for Black Fund is they weren't interested because it would be money spent on a lost cause.
0: Now, what he's talking about there at the very beginning of his video, he lays out all the different things he has done to lift up the black community and do workshops, career workshops, invest in all these different things. And you're always running into headaches. And when he was trying to, as he said, recruit all these different successful people to give money to these causes, they're like, no, that'd be a waste of money. And then this is just part of the way he ends it. Because basically what he's saying, to do something with this problem, you're going to have to lock all these criminals up. You need to lock them up and almost start over.
3: The idea that teenagers would stop murdering each other if there were more after-school programs, if the rec center stayed open a couple more hours, if the government provided them things to do so they wouldn't have to go do teen takeovers, is just laughably false. These kids were willing to shoot at each other in a park full of families. They have no regard for human life. They have no regard for innocent bystanders. They are simply consumed by anger, hatred, and rage. And the unfortunate reality that most black people are still unwilling to accept is the only solution, the only chance the black community has is by locking up all of these people forever. Until these people are successfully off the street for good, any effort to build the black community in a positive direction will always get shot up. The saying goes, you can lead a horse to water, but you can't make it drink. But if that horse refuses to drink the water...
0: And then I got the curse word out, but it's coming, just so you know.
3: And then proceeds to in the water that everybody else drinks. Okay. Well, the solution is to get the horse out of here.
0: I've never heard anybody say that.
1: Dude,
0: I mean, we're talking about you need to put people in jail. He's like, yeah, forever. Like, whoa.
1: Right. And the thing about him and what he just said, and I agree with, is progressivism, the only solution to any problem is more money. Throwing money at it. Whether it's salaries of teachers, whether it's whatever, or education.
0: Homeless.
1: Crime. Opportunity, need more money, got to build more money. Yeah.
0: But Brandon Johnson, you can't arrest your way.
1: Right. It is. Yeah, you can.
0: The public safety.
1: Well, you can.
0: You absolutely can.
1: Absolutely, you can. Yes. Because, again, the cops, law enforcement, know that about 100% of the crime is coming from about 3% of the population or less.
0: Yeah.
1: And they know where they are.
0: Mm-hmm.
1: But again, their hands are tied to do anything proactively.
0: Yeah.
1: You have to wait till something actually happens, right?
0: Yes.
1: And again, all they do is take the money you have, that I have, that everybody throws into a big pile of called taxes, and just redistribute that out, and they feel better about themselves because they've done something.
0: Or the refugees steal.
1: Well, I've done something, you know, right? Or they steal it, right? One of the two, right? It doesn't matter. But it's just one of those things that irritates me, because if it worked, we would have known
0: 100%.
1: It 40 years ago, 50 years ago.
0: Yeah, it doesn't work.
1: But we know it doesn't work. And
0: right.
1: Again, things were good-hearted people put things in place.
0: Yes.
1: But again, over and over, generationally speaking, it just...
0: You can tell that guy's tried, and he's had it.
1: He's had it.
0: Yeah.
1: I understand that.
0: I guess you're ready for your big three.
1: Yeah, I am. Let's go.
0: Oh, the rant's just starting.
1: Yeah, I'm afraid so.
4: Are you ready?
5: One, two,
4: it's the three most important news stories of the day.
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4: Well, at least according to Scott Robbins. It's the trifecta on the Markley, Van Camp, and Robbins Show.
7: Every day about this time, Scott Robbins' top three stories helped by his hero.
8: I'm Casey Kasem.
1: Well, hey there, Casey.
8: I'm ready.
1: Missing David?
8: Yeah.
1: I thought so. I'm surprised you haven't hooked up with him. Yeah, okay. Very good. Number three. After 4 a.m. on the final day of the spring session, Illinois Democrats passed a $56 billion fiscal year 2027 state budget.
8: Good golly, Miss Molly.
1: Thank you, Casey. Which spends nearly $1 billion more than last year. Now, the Democrat majority budget is a record high. It relies on $800 million in new revenue, including new taxes on social media platforms, digital ads. You rate $150 million of revenue from the state sales tax on gasoline, and fantasy sports is going to be taxed.
0: Wow. What
1: the hell is that all about? Now you got my dander up. Governor Pritzker's watch in Illinois, state spending has increased $16 billion, 40% spending hike, by the way. And you'll be happy to know, or unhappy to know, one way or another, that $400 million of that money will be spent on services for illegal immigrants.
0: Unreal.
1: Now, people,
0: I'm sure the teen takeovers are going to stop in Chicago,
1: well,
0: too.
1: Well, yes, they will. They'll stop. You know that.
0: Because they're going to have more after-school programs.
1: Now, those people that take care of developmentally disabled community members, meaning their children or their cousins or whatever, they lost money in the deal. But you got $400 million for the illegal immigrants coming in Illinois because they're a welcoming state, Jamie.
5: I ain't going to stand for it.
1: The budget, of course, a disaster for anybody who works for a living in Illinois. Democrats, they say, will tell you they're not taxing real people, but every tax or increased cost of business is paid for by consumers. You must understand that and realize that when they say we're going to go after corporations.
5: The countdown doesn't stop till we reach the top.
1: Guy doesn't get to be a billionaire because he's stupid and gives his money away all the time, okay? Doesn't happen.
0: The Scott Robbins trifecta, top three of the day up to number
5: two.
1: A veteran forensic scientist is now suggesting, and I haven't heard about this story for so long, Nancy Guthrie.
0: Oh, yeah.
1: He's claiming that Nancy Guthrie probably was abducted by a local worker who mistook her for being wealthy, given the status of her daughter.
0: Right.
1: Barbara Butcher told Fox News that she's flabbergasted someone would just take an 84-year-old woman before speculating someone might be in the area. Someone might have seen me, but they had it all planned out, and they knew what they were doing when they did it.
0: Mm-hmm.
1: Now, the interesting thing, I think they found out right away that there wasn't a billionaire that they took. Purported ransom notes ordering cryptocurrency payments were sent to media outlets after the matriarch vanished. Their claim now is she was probably dead, if not right after they kidnapped her, shortly thereafter, because of the shock of the event
0: and the fact that she's
1: 84 and in bad health.
0: Yeah.
1: Their claim now is the body is probably buried somewhere in the desert.
0: I think we said that in week
1: one. We did. And so this forensic person is saying the same thing right now. She said that they were intelligent enough to completely hide their tracks, and they did do that very well, because there's not even a sniff of a suspect.
0: Wow.
1: Now, that I'm aware of,
0: anyway.
1: It's
0: really sad, man.
1: It is.
5: Yeah. And the countdown continues.
0: Scott Robbins trifecta, top three of the day.
5: And finally, one.
1: This is good. Vandals sabotaged generators at the President Trump's Freedom 250 event. That's according to spokespeople there. A generator fuel line was set up for temporary lights on a May 17th event, was cut, causing it to seep into the underground and the cisterns there that collect rainwater under the Washington, D.C. landmark, Freedom 250 spokesperson Rachel Reiner said. So they snipped it so the gasoline would run into the water, therefore poisoning the water that runs underneath.
0: Wow.
1: Under discovering the damage to the generator fuel line, the vendors mobilized within minutes, coordinated an immediate cleanup response, and fully remedied the site in a close partnership with the National Park Service. But again, it was installation of temporary lighting. That's when they snuck in and did it, so they could poison the groundwater underneath, and therefore poisoning the water in that D.C. area.
0: Unreal.
1: They're incredible people. They're incredibly bad people.
0: Man.
5: And there you have it.
1: We live in a time right now where nothing surprises me. Nothing does.
0: Oh, wait till tomorrow.
1: Well, exactly, right? Yeah, I know. You're right.
0: Just when you think, oh,
1: it's,
0: man.
1: It's nuts, man. It's just nuts.
0: Yes. Nuts. Scott Robbins trifecta. Great job, Scotty.
1: $400 million.
5: It's really been an honor for me.
1: Idiots.
0: Imagine going to your dad's funeral and there's somebody else in the coffin.
1: Oh, boy.
0: Nimrod's in the news and the news update straight ahead.

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0: The Markley Van Camp and Robin Show. You know, if you're not getting a good night's sleep and you've tried different things like no caffeine late in the day, that sort of thing, no, you know, blue light before bed or in bed, you're still waking up and you're just tossing and turning. Maybe it's your mattress.
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0: News update. Well, you got Harry Enten on CNN talking about Graham Blattner.
1: Yeah.
0: What is the latest?
2: Yeah, I mean, look, there have been a lot of revelations about Graham Blattner as this campaign has gone on, from tattoos to sexually explicit texts. But this one might be different. And the reason I say that is, take a look here. Google searches for Graham Blattner remain up significantly over the past few days. We're talking about up 275% the last 3 days versus the 3 month average. And more than that, more people search for him on Sunday in Maine than at any point that I could find, even given the past revelations about the tattoos as well. So it seems to me that this time may in fact be different, where Mainers focus on Graham Blattner is higher.
3: This is interesting.
0: Ooh, because, and he's saying,
1: what does that mean?
0: Now market odds have moved in Collins' direction. Susan Collins.
1: Okay.
0: It wasn't there before. I don't think the search does well for him, in other words.
1: Yeah. Well.
0: Very interesting.
1: That is, see, only Harry Enten would track that kind of stuff.
0: Yeah, all that
1: stuff. It's fascinating.
0: Yep. It is. All right, we got to get to Nimrod. Here we go.
4: When the going gets tough.
5: Damn it, this is too hard.
4: The dumb get dumber.
6: All right, Dean.
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5: I love the poorly educated.
0: All right. Nimrod's the News. We go to New York. Family mourning the loss of their father. This is sad. They go to attend his wake. And found a stranger lying in the coffin.
1: Oh, gosh.
0: Jose Daniel Diaz Felipe passed away at the age of 84. His children prepared to say a final goodbye. They're like, who's this guy? Our dad was bald and 5'3". This guy's taller with hair. They've been sued for this before, this funeral home. They're like, we'll locate him. How do you make that
1: Where
0: mistake?
1: Is he?
0: And that's Nimrod's in the News.
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15: It's a murder investigation now. I'm Carmen Roberts, Fox News. The U.S. Coast Guard search for a missing Florida woman wraps up and now is being investigated as a murder.
16: U.S. officials tell Fox News that the Coast Guard took custody of the couple's dinghy this week from Bahamian authorities, and they tell us this is a key piece of evidence in this murder investigation. Now, U.S. resources were poured into the Bahamas. They were seen focused on locations that haven't been searched before. Brian Hooker's claim that his wife fell off their dinghy allegedly contradicts cell phone GPS data from the night she went missing. Divers spent a significant amount of time in the area where the couple's sailboat was anchored, as well as an area south of where Brian Hooker told police he landed after rowing overnight. Now, investigators also relied on help from a cadaver dog. Data from infrared cameras on board has also been analyzed for any information.
15: And Fox's Dana Marie McNichol reporting from Marsh Harbor in the Bahamas. Bahamian police briefly took Brian Hooker into custody in April, but released him without charges. Russian authorities say that Ukraine launched an unprecedented attack against St. Petersburg after rejecting an offer for peace talks.
17: This attack comes after Russian President Vladimir Putin rejected an offer from Zelensky to hold a face-to-face meeting to try and end this war. Putin said he glanced at Zelensky's letter, but said he saw no point in meeting with him, and that he would only end the war when Russia's goals had been met, meaning Kyiv should abandon efforts to join NATO and give up parts of its territory. Zelensky then responded back, calling it a weak response. Russia continues to spray Ukraine with almost daily attacks, damaging several buildings in the Zaporizhia region. Ukrainian foreign minister, he's warning Moscow things will only get worse for Russia.
15: Fox's Stephanie Bennett reporting from London. 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
15: Volunteer searchers in Japan found the body of a missing 20-year-old Auburn University student today.
30: The family was holding on to so much hope that their avid hiker son, who loved the outdoors, who knew how to survive in the wilderness, was still alive. So this is a horrific outcome to what was supposed to be a dream vacation in Japan.
15: Fox's Madison Scarpino says the family of Weston Higginbotham posted on social media that his body was found in a mountainous area near Kyoto, but did not say how he died. Controversies keep piling up for a Democratic Senate candidate, Graham Plattner, in Maine, who addressed supporters last night.
31: As I shared my personal journey through PTSD and darkness of recovery and accountability and growth, Maine had my back.
15: Plattner hopes to unseat Republican Senator Susan Collins. President Trump says the work is done on the Lincoln Memorial Reflecting Pool well ahead of the nation's 250th birthday.
32: The Reflecting Pool reno is complete. That word from President Trump, who posted on Truth Social, quote, "It was originally opened in 1922, but never functioned properly. Now it does. Thank you, President Trump. Thank you, Department of the Interior," end quote. The pool has a dark blue bottom now, and the granite surrounding it's much cleaner than before. But the price tag on the pool renovations coming under fire. The president originally said it was going to be about $1.8 million, but that rose to roughly $13 million. Critics are saying that was due to a no-bid award that went to the contractors who did the job. In Washington, Jill Nato, Fox News.
15: And NASA declares its MAVEN spacecraft orbiting Mars officially dead after 6 months of silence. Launched in 2013 to study the red planet, MAVEN stopped responding in December after a malfunction sent it spinning and drained its batteries. I'm Carmen Roberts, and this is Fox News.
0: Hey, it's Greg Batten. 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We go 5:30 to 9. 7:25, Dave Johnson. 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
5: Welcome back to the Ramsey Show in the Fairwinds Credit Union studio. I'm Dave Ramsey. Christina is in New York City. Hi, Christina. How are you?
7: Good. How are you?
5: Better than I deserve. What's up?
7: Long story short, my husband's family has a vacation home that is currently owned by my mother-in-law. And a couple years ago, we offered to take it over, take care of it, pay for it, deal with the maintenance, because that's what my late father-in-law had wanted. And he had always told my husband that he eventually would inherit this home because they built it together when my husband was 5 years old. But my sister-in-law did not agree with this plan and said they did not want this house to go to him, that they wanted it to be split three ways, and that they wanted my mother-in-law to continue paying for it, you know, until she passes away, to, like, keep it all in a trust together with her other property. But now my mother-in-law is getting older. You know, maintenance is taking a lot. It's another expense that she doesn't have the money for. And now she's asking us all to split the cost for the house four ways.
5: No.
7: And my one, yes.
5: No, thank you.
7: And my one, no, yeah. So, and my one sister-in-law already said that she's not doing it. So our question is, should we split it four ways, or at this point, I guess three ways, but we will not own this house eventually,
5: nope.
7: Or should we just look for our own house?
5: You should look for your own house.
7: Okay, that's what we keep on thinking. So we should just
5: This is called a dysfunctional family.
7: Yeah.
5: Isn't it?
7: Yeah. Yes, and, you know, my father-in-law really wanted it to go to my husband. There were conversations I had.
5: It doesn't matter. He didn't cause it to happen.
7: I know.
5: If he really wanted it to, he should have put it in a trust before he died.
7: Yeah.
5: And then the sisters-in-law could pound sand.
7: Yeah.
5: Which is what they need to do. They need to pound sand, but I don't think they're going to. Yeah.
7: Yeah. So I guess for her.
5: So I mean, there's two sisters, right?
7: Yeah, two sisters.
5: And one is already opted out. If the other one opts out, tell your mother-in-law to deed it to the trust now, to your son, to your husband, and then we'll pay the bill.
7: That's what we had.
5: If you'll go ahead and deed it to us now, we'll pay the bill.
7: Yeah, that's what we had said 2 years ago.
5: I know. We'll say it again, though.
7: And, yeah.
8: Why won't she do that?
7: Because my sister-in-law said, no, they don't want that to happen.
5: I know, but they don't want to pay anything either. So, yeah. Mom, since they don't want to pay anything and we're the only ones wanting to pay anything, why don't we do what Dad said to do originally and deed the stinking house to me and I'll pay for it?
7: Yeah.
5: But if you're not going to do that, we're not in. So, Mom, you get to choose. Somebody's going to be disappointed. Let's decide who.
7: Yeah. Yeah, and if she doesn't do it, then we—I mean, this is what I can't.
5: Let it go.
7: She just look for our own little property.
5: Yeah, it's just a house. Just let it go.
7: Now, what would you
5: do? It's her fault, not yours.
7: We have three. I know we have three children as well. What would you do so this doesn't happen to our children?
5: I would raise my children better.
7: Yeah,
5: where they're not brats.
7: But, like, we are talking about, like, maybe having, like, a trust for the house that has, like, I don't know, a certain amount of money in it.
5: Yeah, but how about your father? How about father, before he dies, communicates to his three kids, I built this with my son. I'm leaving it to him. This is what's going to happen. And you two will get other things, but you're not getting this. Instead, he never bothered to communicate.
7: Yeah.
5: Yeah. That's what a lot of people do. They wait till they're dead to piss people off. Go ahead and piss people off while you're alive. If somebody's going to be mad, go ahead and do it while you're alive. This is how you do it. There's not an estate plan that works where there's no communication. Everyone should know every detail that involves them. Okay?
7: Yeah.
5: So Rachel, Daniel, and Denise can tell you what happens with our lake house. We've all decided together while we're up walking, while we're upright. And then they can, and in this case, by the way, they're going to own it together. And then they can decide to buy each other out. They can sell the thing. They can burn it. I don't care what they do. I'll be gone. But it's theirs to decide. And if I'm going to leave it to one of them, or if one of them wants to buy, the other two want to buy the other two out, it's not going to make me mad. They do whatever they want to do. Mm-hmm. I hate the lake. I don't want to go down there anymore. Okay, cool. Y'all work that out. But, you know, if you clarify it up front and often in your estate plan, you don't have the first reading of the will after death. You have the first reading of the will as soon as the will is complete. Does that make sense?
7: Yeah, and I guess that's what my mother-in-law is trying to do now, but she's not really honoring her husband's wishes.
5: No, what she's trying to do now is offload the expenses without offloading the ownership.
7: Yeah, and
5: that doesn't work.
7: Yeah.
5: I don't want the expenses unless I get the ownership. No, thank you.
7: Okay.
5: And so really, honestly, what should happen here, based on, now I'm getting your opinion and you're pissed at your sisters-in-law, and I don't really blame you.
7: Yeah.
5: So I haven't heard their side. But from what I'm hearing, what I would say is that mom needs to say, hey, I offered you guys a chance to chip in. You don't want to chip in. And so I'm going to step back and I'm going to honor dad's original wishes. I'm deeding it to your brother. You'll get other things in the will, and I'm going to go ahead and move it into a trust for your brother now while I'm alive, and he's going to pick up the expenses from this point forward. You will not be getting the lake house. I'll take care of you and other things, but I'm just letting you two know. You had the option, and you opted out.
7: Yeah, sadly, it's only one of them that's opting out.
5: I know, but that's okay. Just step in. You know, that's what I would do if I was mother. They don't have a choice. It's hers. She gets to do with it what she wants. Even if the story wasn't what the story was, she could just wake up in the morning and go, I'm giving it to you.
3: Yeah, she could. I think the problem with this, too, is there was information that you knew that the sisters probably never knew. They probably never heard that the lake house was supposed to go to your husband or go to you.
7: I think they kind of knew, but
5: I think father-in-law was a wuss.
7: Any kind of change.
5: He's dead, but I think he was a wuss.
7: He did like to keep the peace.
5: Yeah, he didn't keep the peace. What he did was he avoided conflict. There's a difference. You keep the peace with clarity.
3: Mm-hmm.
5: Avoiding conflict is just cowardice.
3: Yeah, and whatever conversations have need to be between the husband, not you, because you're the in-law.
5: Yeah, I would not. You don't need to be talking to mom. You don't need to be talking to sisters at all, because it's not going to go well.
3: No,
5: Jade is exactly right. Good advice. Good advice, Jade. Yeah, so your husband should call his mom and say, Mom, this is what Dad really intended. If we're not going to do that, we're not going to participate. I'm sorry. If you would like to do that, though, if you want to go ahead and deed it over, I'll take it off your hands, and you won't have to worry about it anymore, and we will have fulfilled Dad's original wishes that we all know were there.
3: And just, there's no time to cover this, but you've got to view inheritance as the cherry on the top of the sundae. It can't be the thing that you're counting on to break you free.
5: Right. Right.
3: Yeah. You were counting on this on as your house.
5: On the other hand, you don't want to be handcuffed to it either.
3: Yeah.
5: I'm going to be in an LLC with my sister who steals money was yesterday. No, thank you.
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5: 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Nate is in Phoenix. Hi, Nate. How are you?
16: Good. How are you?
5: Better than I deserve. What's up?
16: Yes, sir. So my question, I am a 21-year-old recent college graduate. I'm starting out a career in aviation here in Phoenix, but my question more so revolves around a $5 million real estate portfolio that my late grandmother, she passed away a few months ago. She built it up over the past 40 years by being a nurse and having a house cleaning company. And so no one else really in my family at the moment is like willing to kind of manage this portfolio that she built up. It's roughly a dozen houses, apartments, condos, et cetera, across four different states. And so I'm kind of looking to take that on. And the challenge being I have a job here in Phoenix, and my siblings and parents have jobs as well. And being that it's spread across all the way from Hawaii to Pennsylvania, we're looking at what is the best way to manage this.
3: If you inherited it,
5: who owns it?
3: Yeah.
16: Oh, so it's in my mom's name, but my parents are nearing retirement age. They don't want to take on any big ventures or basically, like, you know, have a huge hassle of managing this. So I have basically stepped up and told them I want to take advantage of this opportunity. And
5: why is it an opportunity?
3: How will you get – what's your benefit?
16: Well, my benefit is I've read a lot and seen a lot online how real estate can, you know, be beneficial in terms of building income.
3: No. What's your financial benefit to it?
5: You want to be a property manager because you read real estate online?
16: No. I wouldn't say. Yeah, I don't want to be like, I want to basically figure out how I can turn these roughly dozen properties and build it into something that's beneficial for our entire family.
3: So you're thinking, I want to make this very clear. Are you thinking, hey, if I help this build from 5 million and maybe I, you know, double it or whatever, then when I inherit it, it's going to be even more. Is that what you're thinking? Or are you thinking you can just earn some sort of salary off managing this? Or is it both?
16: So it's more so not that I really want a salary. It's really I almost want to turn it into a family business, if that makes more sense.
5: You keep saying family business, and yet you don't own anything.
16: Yeah, because, I mean, my parents, like I said, my parents own it, but they have kind of, like, I have talked with them, and we've kind of come to agreement where they want me to basically take the lead on it because they're nearing retirement.
3: Right, but are they
5: paying you? No kidding. How are you getting paid for this? That's dumb.
16: So
5: they want to hire their 21-year-old who had other life goals to now be a property manager, is what you're saying, because you're getting nothing out of this. No, I don't want you to do this because you read an article on TikTok and got excited about real estate. No.
3: If they don't
5: you don't own it.
3: If they don't enjoy property, they can always sell the properties and invest the money.
5: Yeah, you don't own it. Nor are anywhere in this discussion have you ever owned it. You've never indicated anywhere in this entire time. We asked you four times, are you going to own it? No, I'm just going to run the family business. Well, then you're just a stinking employee.
3: And I don't even think they said that to you, that they're going to pay you money or a certain amount of money to run this. They haven't said that.
16: Yeah. Well, I guess, like, I mean, following the logical line of progression here, I guess eventually me and my siblings are going to inherit it. So
5: and your siblings are going to benefit from all your work because you're not.
16: Yeah. So
5: no.
16: You think I should?
3: I think you're. Mm-hmm. I think what's happening is you're operating, Nate, on a set of assumptions, and they are massive assumptions.
5: Yeah.
3: You're assuming that
5: you're going to end up with this.
3: You're going to end up with this, and that you're going to have a bigger percentage of this, and that there's going to be a family business. You've got a lot.
5: Let's play this
3: that
5: out.
3: You've made
5: Let's
3: up.
5: Play this out. You go in there and you work for a few dollars. enough to support you while you screw with this, and you run this from $5 million to $20 million, and 10 years from now your parents die, and your siblings now have one-third.

0: because your parents aren't going to do anything with them. Now, that would be one thing. Now, the second piece of this is I heard a couple other things in there. I'm going to change horses on you now that I dropped that on you. But, no, don't just go in there and assume you're going to that this is all going to work out because it's real estate. It's not. Now, then the other thing is you said property scattered from Hawaii to whatever,
1: that's
0: to Egypt.
1: That's another problem.
0: And that is a bad – I mean, and there's only 10 or 12 properties. It's not like you got this huge portfolio. So you guys need to sell off some of this stuff that's stuck out there in the middle of Egypt somewhere. And get the properties centralized where you can run them. All the real estate the Ramsey's own, with a couple of exceptions of vacation properties, are all within 40 miles of each other. And they're $600 million worth, not $5 million. All of my portfolio. It's all where I can touch it within a short drive. And so, and that's what the kids are going to end up with in this case. So, if you know, you guys need to do some estate planning and figure out end game after you grow this portfolio, how do you benefit from growing the portfolio other than just the thrill of growing the portfolio? And in the meantime, how do you eat? Mm-hmm. Which would be the property management piece.
1: What needs to be, how, Dave, go even deeper on the, like, this needs to be in writing. This needs to be somewhere.
0: Be a will,
1: it can't
0: a
1: just
0: series
1: be we talk about
0: trusts.
1: It over Chick-fil-A. Yeah.
0: And then we also tell the siblings.
1: Yes.
0: You know, so Nate is taking over the property. In return, Nate is going to do this, this, and this. Okay?
1: We all know.
0: Okay. So in our case, Rachel's husband, Winston, has a real estate company that he and I started. He has done other things with it on his own behalf that I have nothing to do with now. And he also manages all the Ramsey property and gets paid for managing the Ramsey property. He does not own any of the Ramsey property. The three Ramsey Gen 2s will own the Ramsey property, one of which is his wife.
1: Mm-hmm.
0: But he's not managing it for the family, vaguely hoping
1: thinking
0: he'll get
1: one
0: something
1: day.
0: Someday.
1: Right.
0: He knows exactly what he's going to get.
1: Mm-hmm.
0: His wife is going to get one-third of the portfolio upon Sharon and my death. And in the meantime, he's being paid commissions and management fees to run a real estate company, which he thoroughly loves, and I like working with him. So
1: yeah,
0: it's all good.
1: Perfect.
0: But that's a very clear delineation of what's where. And by the way, he kind of came at it like Nate did.
1: Mm-hmm.
0: He wanted to learn the real estate business. I know it. He wanted to get involved in it. I was his initial mentor, so over the years, I was one of his mentors.
1: Mm-hmm.
0: He's had other people that he didn't just learn from me, but I kind of helped him get started, and I did. And so
1: This guy needs a mentor,
0: because
1: he can't just jump into this.
0: I'm in aviation.
1: Yeah.
0: No, I'm in the rental property business in Hawaii.
1: That's and it's going to be different in each country, in each state that he's in.
0: Yeah, well, Hawaii's a different country.
1: Yeah.

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16: Keegan is with us in Palm Beach, Florida. Hi, Keegan. How are you?
17: Hey, Dave. I'm doing well. How are you?
16: Better than I deserve. What's up?
17: So I had a question I wanted to run by you. I'm 22 now, but back when I turned 18, I took out some credit cards and racked up, to me, a significant debt. And I finally now am just facing it. I'm 22. And I got a job, full-time job, and I've been working on paying it off.
16: Good. What do you make?
17: I make $3,500 a month.
16: Okay. Working 40 hours?
17: Yeah.
16: What do you do?
17: I work for a pain cream company, Nano Extreme Pain Cream.
16: Okay.
17: The marketing for it.
16: Yeah. And how much credit card debt did you run up?
17: I ran up about $40,000.
16: Mm-hmm. Is that all the debt you got?
17: $40,000, and then I have some student loan debt. Altogether, I had $70,000 of debt.
16: Okay, so student loans are $30,000?
17: Yes.
16: No car debt?
17: Well, I was watching your show, and I ended up selling my car about 2 weeks ago because I am able to ride into work with somebody.
18: Good.
16: Wow.
18: Very good.
16: What did the car sell for?
17: I sold it for $13,000, so I was able to put that towards the car. So I just paid that off, so I don't have a loan on that anymore.
16: Big move there.
18: Excellent.
16: Way to go. All right.
18: Okay, so the $70,000.
17: Yep, and then I had some bicycles that I sold. I sold those for $10,000 to pay off some debt. I ended up paying off two credit cards that totaled up to $8,500. In debt. So
16: look at you,
18: very
16: man.
18: Good.
16: Get it. Get it.
18: So you're
17: so
18: with the 70 now. Oh, 43,000.
17: Down to 43. Yeah.
16: But there's 70 total, including student loan debt. Yeah. Okay.
17: So I have a friend who offered to pay off all my debt, and I pay him back.
18: Ooh.
17: I don't really know if I want to do that or not because I don't want to ruin, I know money can ruin a relationship, and I'm not sure if I want to go down that road.
16: It's not really money that ruins it. It's the change in the relationship that can ruin it. So you're 22. What kind of a friend has $73,000?
17: he comes from generational wealth. His dad's very wealthy, so he has lots of money just laying around.
18: Wow.
16: Okay.
17: Yeah. So he offered to pay it for me, and I have to pay him back, of course, but I'm not sure if I want to do that.
16: No, I would not do that. No.
17: Okay.
16: I think you're making wonderful progress because you've done a couple of things. One is you became very focused and clear on your debt attack, and two is you've been very impressively willing to sacrifice. I'm very impressive. And so,
17: yeah, I mean, it's not what I want to do at 22, but...
18: But you're
17: I don't
18: seeing
17: want
18: the results.
17: To live my whole life like that.
16: Yeah, but what you don't want to do is live under the thumb of a credit card either. So you're wanting to get out. I'm going to fight my way out. No, I think it's a kind offer, and I appreciate it. The problem is that when you borrow money from someone, you change the relationship to that of master-servant. The borrower is slave to the lender. And even if so if you're a slave, by definition, you have a master. And even if your master is a very nice person or is an unconcerned person, they still become your master. And it changes the air in the room. They start thinking about how much this guy works. Mm-hmm. They start thinking about if you're going on vacation. They start thinking about if you went to happy hour. All of a sudden, they're thinking about it, even if they have plenty of money, quote unquote, laying around.
18: Yeah, because this is your friend, so he has front row seats to how you're living your life every day.
16: Yeah. So, I mean, it's kind of sounds good on the surface, or it's actually a nice offer.
18: Yeah, it sounds
16: it's
18: generous.
16: But it's going, more times than not, to your point, it ends in disaster, Keegan. So, I will tell you this, if you can get some transportation of some kind, I'd love to see you pick up an extra job for 30 more hours and, you know, and continue to accelerate the plan that you've already got. That's what I would do. But the secret sauce to this, Keegan, is not mathematics on the interest rate. You get a better interest rate with your friend. The secret sauce is not that at all. The secret sauce is Keegan. When Keegan changed, everything changed. And before Keegan changed, Nothing changed. So once you decide you're going to ride this thing, you're riding it. I'm proud of you. Keep after it, dude. I want you to look in the mirror and go, you're the answer to the problem, not borrowing from a friend.
18: That's right.
16: And that might include working another 30 hours a week somewhere, which I really wouldn't mind you doing at all. Todd is in El Paso. Hey, Todd, what's up? Todd?
19: Hey, how's it going? Sorry about that. I was kind of muted a little bit. My bad.
16: No troubles. What's up?
19: Hey, so anyway, I've kind of got myself kind of like screwed over a little bit, I guess you could say. I was out I had a friend put me on to getting Pokemon cards, and I think I went a little too far over because I racked up, well, I talked to the lady on the phone before this, I racked up like thousands of dollars in credit card debt to help pay for my Pokemon cards.
18: How many thousands?
19: Probably like $10,000 to $15,000.
18: Oof. Okay.
16: Right. So, how much credit card debt do you have exactly? Do you even know?
19: No, I don't really like pay attention to it like that.
16: Mm-hmm. Well, step one, identify the problem in detail. You're lost. You're screwed. You need to find the map that has the little red arrow on it that says you are here. Here you are. That's $13,426 of stupid. I want to define my stupid very carefully and thoroughly. That's step one. Step two is take assessment of the inventory of Pokemon cards and what and how you can move them. So you've been trying. You bought them to speculate on them and try to retail them back out. You tried to buy them at one price and sell them at another price, right?
19: Correct. And
16: did you do that successfully ever?
19: No, I kind of just winged it because I saw other success stories, and I was like, you know what? I'll use the credit card. You know, my logic was, I'll use their money because it's not mine, and then if it doesn't work, then
18: why were you
19: fall out? Maybe just,
16: then it's what? Your money after all. Who knew? Yeah,
18: I have a feeling this is a symptom of something else. What caused you to be so desperate that you would do 10,000 or however much on a credit card for Pokemon cards?
19: Oh, that's just the American dream in my mind. I'm just trying to like. Made the next dollar like anybody
16: the American
19: else,
16: dream is to go broke in credit card debt?
19: Well, when you word it like that.
16: Yeah,
19: I wanted to.
16: Okay.
19: I mean, like,
18: what do you do for work? What's your job?
19: I kind of like bouncing around employment. I'm kind of
18: there it
19: the
18: is.
19: Looking for a new,
18: and there
19: new
18: it is.
19: Job a little.
18: Okay, that's yeah. what I was I mean, getting I to. There was something going day. On.
16: Yeah, ding, ding, ding, ding, ding.
18: Okay.
16: Okay, so you believe crap like you heard, like, it takes money to make money. And so I'm going to be a Pokemon guy because two people I know did this once, and instead of working. So here's what I want you to do. I want you to get a 40-hour job. And then what I want you to do right after that is I want you to get another 30-hour job and pay these credit cards off. Meanwhile, call some of your stupid Pokemon friends and say, hey, stupid friend, you got me into a stupid mess. Because I was stupid, and we're going to get this mess cleaned up and sell these stupid cards. Now, help me with this, and let's get these cards moved instead of sitting around looking at them. Because every day I got to look at them, if I'm you, I feel dumber.
18: Yeah, the American...
16: I've done dumb things, Todd. You did a dumb thing. So I know what dumb things look like, and dumb things, when you leave them sitting there in your house, they shame you. When you walk by, they go, you did
18: they
16: a dumb thing.
18: Yeah,
16: they talk
18: do.
16: To you. They tell you.
18: They do.
16: I had a car parked in my driveway one time. It kept saying, Dave, you're stupid.
18: Yeah.
16: You're dumb, Dave.
18: Yeah.
16: You look what you did, Dave. And I got rid of that stupid car. I felt stupid every time I drove it.
18: Yeah.

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0: Our scripture of the day, John 13:35, by this everyone will know that you are my disciples, if you love one another. Thomas Sowell said, some of the biggest cases of mistaken identity are among intellectuals who have trouble remembering that they are not God.
15: Oh, boy.
0: Whoa. David is in Denver. Hey, David, what's up?
16: Not much, Dave. How are you?
0: Better than I deserve. How can we help?
16: Yeah, I'm on baby step six. I'm paying off my home. I have no debt at the moment. And I've been in the corners of the YouTube finance world, and I found a video about biweekly mortgage payments and signing up for that program. Mm-hmm. So I'm currently owe $420,000 on a 5.98 30-year fixed loan, and I'm 2 years in. And I was wondering, do you recommend that I sign up for the biweekly mortgage payments?
0: I would not pay a fee for it. Is there a fee associated with it?
16: Yes, sir. To enroll, Rocket Mortgage does require a single upfront mortgage payment, which for me is $3,500. So I would have
0: that they hold as a fee. They take that as a fee.
8: Wow.
16: No, I do. I guess not a fee. I think it goes towards the principal, sir.
0: Is your mortgage with Rocket?
16: Yes, sir.
0: Okay. Are they charging any fee for the service of the biweekly, an actual fee?
16: I don't believe so, sir. I believe they just asked me to make a one-time mortgage payment to enroll, and then I am enrolled from then on.
0: Okay. That's possible. I'm not real trusting of Rocket.
16: Ah.
0: Because Rocket has a lot of shysters going on in there, so be careful. But let's walk through it. Here's why I'm asking that question, all right? So basically, a biweekly mortgage is half a payment, as you know, David, every 2 weeks.
16: Yes, sir.
0: There are 26 two-week periods in a year. So 26 halves is 13 holes.
16: Right.
0: Which means that a biweekly mortgage effectively pays a single payment extra per year.
16: Correct.
0: So mathematically, you would be within $15 of this by simply just writing a check once a year for an extra payment.
16: That's true. And so I kind of thought, like, what?
0: There's no magic.
16: That'd be a better move?
0: Yeah, the biweekly is not magic. It's just a way to trick you into paying extra principal.
16: I see.
0: And that's the only thing that does it. So if you just took your regular mortgage and once a year sent an extra payment above your regular mortgage, you'll be within $10 or $15 of the same exact result. So it takes a 30-year mortgage and turns it into about a 23. It takes a 15-year mortgage and turns it into about a 12.
16: I see.
0: But it's all done by an extra principal payment a year. And really, truthfully, you're on baby step six, so you may be doing more or less of an extra principal payment a year. Are you paid every 2 weeks?
16: Yes, sir. I do have a salary position. So does my wife. We earn about $186,000 a year.
0: So it would be kind of an autopilot thing to at least get one extra payment a year. But I, with those numbers you're giving me, I want you to put more than that on there anyway, don't you?
16: Well, the problem is I have a 4-year-old son, and I'm paying $22,000 a year for daycare, and that just really hurts the budget. I do feel like I'm house poor. I feel like I'm kind of,
0: if you're house poor, you don't need to increase your house payment.
16: Yes, sir. I'm just trying to pay this thing off as quickly as possible. Currently,
0: the way you're going to do that is extra principal payments, not being house poor from daycare. So you got to decide which life is it you're living here. But either way, I want you and baby step six for your sake to get the house paid off. And the way you're going to do that is extra principal payments. If you want to do that by setting it up as a biweekly and they don't charge you a fee to do it. See, if they're charging you $500 to do this or something, well, crap, no, I'll just send it an extra payment.
16: Right.
0: But if they're charging you no fee and you're paid biweekly and it's easy, yeah, let's do that. But let's also plan to do more.
16: Excellent. And before I let you go, I do earn $11,000 a month with my wife after taxes, and my mortgage is $3,500, which equates to 32.2% of my monthly income. Since I'm on baby step six, I don't have any debt. Do you still think I can keep this house? I know you always say sell the house is too much, but I really want this home.
8: I think that you're feeling the squeeze, especially right now, because you have somebody in daycare. And there's a seasonality there that's not going to be like this for all time. So I think that's why you're feeling the squeeze. If there's something you can do to offset that in the meantime, I would do it.
0: Yeah,
8: And that's putting the
0: take-home pay you outlined is after you put money in 401k, right?
16: Yes, sir.
0: That's not the number.
8: That's the wrong calculation.
0: That's the wrong calculation. When we say take-home pay, we mean just after taxes only.
16: Yes. It's 11,000 hits our joint account a month.
0: I know, honey, but that's after they took money out for 401k.
8: And probably insurance.
16: Yes, sir.
0: Those two numbers don't count in the calculation, so you're not at 32%.
16: Oh, okay.
0: That's what I'm saying. The only numbers that count in the calculation for take-home pay is after taxes, gross minus taxes. So add back insurance, add back in your calculation, and then say,
8: yes,
0: of that number, what percentage is it? It's going to be down close to 25. Yeah. So you're fine. I don't think you're hurting here. I think you're just, observing the fact that that you're not out of debt completely yet. And even when you are, it's not a magic pill.
8: Mm-hmm.
0: It's just a better place than being in debt. That's all.
8: everybody listening needs to understand what you just said about take-home pay, which is it is only the after-tax amount.
0: When we say have your house be 25% of your take-home pay on a 15-year fixed, we're talking about only after taxes, not after child support coming out, not after your car payment coming out and going to the credit union.
8: Not after the insurance, 401k.
0: Not after insurance, not after 401k, not after Aflac, not after any of that stuff, okay? So put all that crap. That's not what we're talking about. Good point. Aaron is in Minneapolis. Hi, Aaron. What's up?
15: Hi, thank you for taking my call.
0: Sure.
15: So we recently moved to a country home. We thought it would be our dream home, our forever home that we'd raise our kids in. But after moving here, we realized we hate country life. We miss living in closer to a city. We miss sidewalks, all the amenities. We have another home, and we are renting it out, and we thought we would rent it out for a few years and then sell it and then use that money to pay off said country home. But now we are unsure of what to do because we do not want to stay in said country home.
0: We'll sell said country home and move back to the city.
8: What's wrong with that?
15: So our other home is 3 hours away. And
0: sell
15: so
0: it.
15: To move
0: sell
15: to
0: both of them and buy a house
15: home.
0: In the city.
15: That's what you think we should do?
0: Sure.
8: If none of them are working for you.
0: I don't want a rental house in a country home, and I want neither. Why don't we say, I don't want to own them anymore, so what am I going to do? I'm going to sell them.
8: And you could probably buy what you want, maybe in cash.
0: Yeah,
8: I don't
0: get
8: know.
0: Rid of both of them.
15: Even if we just recently bought said country home?
8: How
0: okay,
8: recent?
0: Why are you arguing with me? You called me up and said you didn't like it.
15: No, I'm not arguing.
0: I
15: guess...
0: know, but you're going, well, I just bought it. Well, I know, but I don't like it. I made a bad decision.
15: Say...
0: Unmake the decision.
15: Okay.
0: You didn't get married. You bought real estate.
15: Okay. Thank you so much, Dave.
0: Yeah, it's hard to get rid of the married thing if you do that one wrong. But
8: yeah,
0: the real estate one, you just put it up for sale.
8: It's more simple than you think, I think.
0: Yeah. Well, it's just, I mean, you may lose a little money.
8: Sure.
0: You may, okay. We made a bad decision. Something about our vision for life was askew.
8: Yeah.
0: And so we may pay some tax for that.
8: Stupid tax.
0: We may pay some stupid tax for that. That's okay. It's okay. I've done dumber things than that.
8: Yeah.
0: And thought I wanted something that I didn't. And but I tell you what is interesting to do, Aaron, in these situations and anybody else. I've done it a lot to myself. When I find myself in a situation like that called a mistake,
8: mm-hmm.
0: that's a mistake.
8: Mm-hmm.
0: I want to backtrack and think through.
8: How did I get?
0: What caused my brain to malfunction that allowed the mistake?
8: Mm-hmm.
0: What decision-making framework was I using that was flawed that caused me to, you know, okay, I was looking at Instagram people on Homestead.
8: Yeah.
0: Well, don't, you know, okay, I just figured it out. I don't need to be looking at Instagram to do anything that has quality in life.
8: Right.
0: You know, and so what was it that caused me to get askew of what reality was?
8: Yeah.
0: And so that I don't do it again.
8: Well, then it becomes research. Not just something stupid you did.
0: It was an experiment.
8: It was an experiment.
0: I found
8: That's
0: something
8: right.
0: that didn't work.
8: That's right.
0: Like a test tube when I blew up the lab. Yeah, that kind of thing. Yeah. That puts this hour of the Ramsey Show in the books. We'll be back with you before you know it. In the meantime, remember, there's ultimately only one way to financial peace, and that's to walk daily with the Prince of Peace, Christ Jesus.

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4: Another mass shooting. I'm Roger Stern, Fox News. Gunfire ripping through a street festival in Toledo, Ohio. Police searching for whoever was behind it. Several victims